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0: Jason Swain, how often do you see young quarterbacks on that fourth down play try to throw that ball up and make something happen? That's one of those plays that the young quarterback just continues to make.
2: Yeah, he continues to show his maturity even at a young age. He's coachable, he's teachable, and doing a really good job with just taking the football. Hasn't had a turnover yet this season, but good job by the offensive line. No pre-snap penalties, finding a way to have an explosive play on that drive. Just really good, clean drive for Tennessee.
3: Morgan is deep to catch the kickoff. Josh Turbyville will do the booting for the Big Orange. Three games for Tennessee. Touchdowns in the first possession three times, Jason. Excellent execution of the pre-scripted plan.
2: Absolutely. I mean, you work on that in practice, you expect to score. Exactly what Tennessee was able to do. You needed a fourth down penalty, but hey, you got it done there in the red zone running the football.
3: Brandon, 3 of 4, 50 yards. Brandon, 1 rush, 13 yards. Deshaun Bishop, 3 carries, 10 yards, and a touchdown. Turbyville approaches, hammers it downfield, and Taylor says, I got no chance. It lands 8 yards outside the end zone. So this is Ricky Collins, 6'2", 222, senior. And Ricky Collins is from Baton Rouge, Louisiana. He started his career at LSU. He transferred to Syracuse last year. He was going to be the starter. He was very excited. And then Steve Angeli showed up late from Notre Dame. After Angeli got hurt, Collins took over, threw 6 touchdown passes with 10 interceptions. He is an excellent runner. 17 carries, 97 yards, 3 touchdowns. He has Morrell in the backfield with him. Collins fires quickly, got it complete outside the 30, and up to the 35 is Dean Tielander with the tackle. Just short of the first down, it'll be 2nd down and 1/2 yard. Carson Gentle getting the start in the defensive line with Xavier Gilliam and Tyree Weathersby. Keeping Collins around left end, he's got his first down. Tackled by Tielander before he makes it to the 40.
2: The ball carrier had the edge initially, but Tielander doing a really good job of fighting off his blocks and making the tackle.
3: Spotted down officially at the 38, Ricky Collins. Two wide receivers to the right, one to the left. On 1st and 10, Kennesaw going to run Morrell, and he will be tackled at right guard by the slashing number 7, Arion Carter, gate of 2.
2: Carter ran it all the way. Nice open field tackle right there in the hole.
3: Morrell, 5'11", 215, low to the ground, spent the last 3 seasons at West Georgia. Been a good pickup for him. On 2nd down and 8. Motion man Harold, the tight end. Collins looks that way, rolls that way. He's going to run it, turns the corner, and it's going to be tackled by Carter as he goes out of bounds just beyond the 45-yard line. It'll bring up 3rd down and short.
2: Kennesaw State, this is what you want to be in. 3rd and short opportunities. Collins said it from the start. He's going to run. Time for Tennessee to make an adjustment.
3: The sophomores come in to rush the passer. Ethan Utley, Isaiah Campbell, and Marion Dye. 3rd down, let's call it 3. Tennessee showing a 3-man rush. Collins looks right, comes back to the left, going to run it. Going to make his 1st down into Tennessee territory. 50, 45. And down at the 41-yard line by T.J. Metcalf. First down, Kennesaw State. Collins is not going to hold it, Jason.
2: No, he's not. I mean, and the lanes are there. We got to do a better job of being disciplined in our rushing lanes. We're giving him too many opportunities.
3: Tennessee 7, Kennesaw State nothing. 8:42 to go first quarter. Morrell on the left hip of Collins. Bunch set. Now they put two receivers together, wide receiver either side. Man in motion. Going to give it to Morrell, running to the left, trying to turn the corner. Ball stack it up and take him down. No gain. Well played by Dye. As the ball string it out really well, Campbell also over and in on the tackle.
2: Yeah, Quay Moss doing a great job forcing that ball back inside to his hip.
3: Boogie Woods has come in the game at running back, and now he will go into the left slot. Empty backfield on second and 10 for Collins. Ball's again playing with just three defensive linemen. Now Woods goes into the backfield on the right hip of Collins. Play fake, quick throw, right side, ball caught. Turning the corner and picking up good yardage. Inside the 35 and inside the 30 with a first down is going to be Booker. Booker hard running. Lee finally gets him on the ground, but not before a 13-yard gain.
2: Kennesaw State has Tennessee on the heels a little bit. To be expected sometimes with the first drive and their scripted plays. Got to make some adjustments.
3: Zion Booker, the Tulsa transfer. The Owls at the Tennessee 28-yard line. Moving the football. Going to run Woods. Starts left, back to the right. Nice gain. As he's inside the 25 and down to the 23, Lee comes up to make the stop. Gain of 5 on the play.
2: Didn't have anyone there to set the edge, to cut that ball back inside. Got to find a way to get that ball back inside, not let it hit the edge.
3: On second down and 5, Collins making the call at the line. Lee comes in to tell T-Lander something from the corner position. Flag comes out. Let's see what this is about.
4: False start. 76 offense. 5-yard penalty. Remains second down.
3: J.J. Finch, Jordan Norman, and Xavier Gilliam into the game. Campbell, Utley, and Dye out. As that penalty cost them that 5-yard first down gain. It's now second and 10. Ninth play of the drive upcoming. Collins with Woods on his left hip. Now moving him to the right. Quick throw. Near side Booker. Tries to turn the corner with a block. He gets it. He's past the 25, inside the 20. And he has his first down to the 18-yard line where Campbell makes the tackle.
2: And Quay Moss wanted to hold there. He's putting his jersey back on the shoulder pads. But you got to get off the block and go make the play.
3: They needed 10. They got 10. Inside the ball, 18. Collins going to run Woods at left guard. Woods hit from behind and taken down by the slashing Gilliam. Virtually no gain on the play. It'll be second down and 10.
2: It gets tough in the red zone. Run the ball in between the tackles when you have Gilliam right there with something to say about it.
3: Don't you have to worry more about Collins here, Jason?
2: Yeah, I mean, his legs obviously was a problem at the beginning of the drive. Other guys have stepped up, but make sure you pay attention to his legs here. Keep him contained.
3: On second and 10, they go pitch to Morrell on the right side. Strung out well by Tennessee, and he is run out of bounds at the 16-yard line by the hustling Spillman. Two flags out wide.
4: Holding, number 9, offense. It's a 10-yard penalty. We'll replay second down.
3: Number 9 offense is Bryson, a wide receiver. And so this will move the football back outside the 20.

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1: Amari Campbell getting the call from the sidelines, telling everyone what to do. The dangerous Collins at quarterback. 12th play of the drive upcoming. Collins dropping, looking, stepping up, being chased, rolling to his right, firing downfield, incomplete. Intended for Booker, who had it and couldn't bring it in. Spillman and Campbell defending.
2: Yeah, good job, Tennessee's defensive line, flushing Collins to one side of the field. Didn't have enough room to run, so he had to look for a receiver down the field. Tennessee secondary locking it down there.
1: Daniel Kenny is on to try the field goal. It'll be a 35-yarder from the right hash. Kenny is 1 of 1 on the year. He made a 29-yarder. Snap, set, Kenny's kick is up, and his kick is good. Nice drive by Kennesaw State to answer. 13 plays, 59 yards, over 7.5 minutes off the clock. Tennessee's lead is cut to 7-3.
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11: Quarterback Ricky Collins in control on that drive, 4 of 5, 43 yards passing. He added 23 yards on the ground. Kennesaw State has pulled within 4-7-3 first quarter at Neyland.
1: Brent Hubbs with a pilot sideline report. Tennessee a little short on personnel in the defensive line, Brent?
12: Yeah, Tennessee without two interior defensive linemen. Davin Hobbs is not playing tonight. Neither is Nathan Robinson. That means those sophomores that you talked about earlier getting a lot of early run, a lot of conversations with Rodney Garner down here right now about rush lanes and not getting outflanked on the edge.
1: Kick comes downfield. Morris from the goal line. 5, 10, 15, 20. 25 and just tripped up as he gets to the 26-yard line. Balls will go on offense at that point. Both of these teams entered game three, 7 of 7 scoring in the red zone. Each team 6 touchdowns and 1 field goal so far tonight.

0: Red zone trip for either team. Tennessee has a touchdown. Kennesaw State has a field goal. Two receivers to the right, one to the left. Staley motions right to left. Run football, breaking a tackle in the backfield is Bishop, and then he's taken down at the line of scrimmage. Good penetration. Christopher, an outstanding player, makes the stop. He's second down and 10.
1: Yeah, that's a note for next time you're on first down. Maybe you throw the ball there, but good job out Kennesaw State stacking the box.
0: Second and 10. Play fake. Brandon looking. Flushed out to his left. Looking downfield. Will turn it. He runs to the 30. He stays on his feet and is finally forced out of bounds. Where? Let's see how they spot it. They're going to give him the 35, and it's first down Tennessee.
1: Yeah, really good job again by Faison, picking up the first with his legs. Had the comeback to Radarius Jackson, but the flat defender did a good job taking it away.
0: Brandon, two carries, 23 yards. Brandon with a play fake, looks down the middle. Instead, will swing it out of the backfield. Bishop, left side to the 40. To the 45, breaks a tackle and is finally put on the ground right at midfield, tackling him, Thomas. First down Tennessee.
1: Take what the defense is giving you. A flat defender drops back, wide open for Bishop. Pick up the first down.
0: Bishop entered the game, one catch for 15. That's a catch for 15. Give Bishop running right, finds a little bit of room, and then is hit and driven backwards after a 2-yard pickup. Fisher with another tackle. 2:23 and counting. Tennessee 7, Kennesaw State 3. Kennesaw State in their 11th year of playing football. They've already won 4 conference championships at various levels. Brandon's going to throw it. Looks in trouble, spins away, gets out of a sack. He's to the 45, and he's down to the 41-yard line. What a play. Faison Brandon. Moss finally got him on the ground.
1: Yeah, wanted to take a shot down the football field, but just didn't have quite enough time. But he had time to pick up another big-time gain with his legs.
0: Third down and 1. T.K. Keys is in at wide receiver. Morris is in at running back on 3rd and 1. Giving a quick blow to Bishop, who has 5 carries for 12 yards. Keys wide to the right, Staley wide left. Power formation, 2 blockers offset to the left. They'll run Morris on the right side, and Morris goes charging through at right guard. Past the 40, down past the 35, and Moss gets him on the ground at the 33, gain of 8, and the ball's moved the chains again.
1: Harry just pancakes someone until next week. On that play, Morris downhill.
0: Ball stay with 2 tight ends. Pistol formation. Quick throw, left side, juggling catch, made. Keys 30. Keys taken down at the 26. Tackled by Christopher. I think that's a marker down. It could be on Kennesaw. And Staley is down on the far side.
2: Foul, hands to the face, defense, number 15. That penalty will be enforced half the distance to the goal, automatic, first down.
0: Timeout on the field with 41 seconds to go. Training staff is checking on Staley. And so is head coach Josh Heupel as he walks across the field.
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8: First quarter, Tennessee leads. Kennesaw State 7-3, 41 seconds remaining. The biggest bugaboo for the Owls to this point, penalties, four of them, 30 yards. Tennessee off to a 50-yard rushing night already on nine carries in their first couple of drives.
0: Could have been another penalty there on Kennesaw because the injury to Staley came from the fact that he was hit by 273-pound A.J. Miller while he was standing away from the play. Brent Hubbs, more on Staley.
9: Yeah, in and out of the injury tent. He came out and told everybody he was fine, so it looks like he's going to be good to go. Just a tough hit, as you mentioned. He tried to get up and come off the field and wave everybody off, and then he decided to sit back down and wait for the trainers to come out of there, but he's already in and out. The trainer was back in the huddle there with his teammates on the sideline.
0: After the Keys catch and the half the distance to the goal penalty for hands to the face, the ball rests at the 13-yard line. Bishop back in the game at running back. Keys is wide left. Matthews wide to the right. Tight ends offset in the backfield. Play fake. Brandon throwing for Matthews in the end zone, but too far, incomplete. Defended there by Lawson. Here's Staley going back in the game. I'm sorry.
1: Yeah, hard for Mike Matthews to catch the ball when the ball is thrown out of bounds. So if you're Faison, you want to keep it in bounds, give your guy a chance.
0: Balls go pistol. Staley and Matthews tight to the right. Keeping Brandon, throws in the flat. Ball caught by Staley, who will go into the end zone. Touchdown, Tennessee! You can hit him from behind when he's not looking. He'll hit you in the red zone for a big six.
1: That's how you get revenge. Cheap shot by a Kennesaw State player. It was in the flat, wide open, great run fake. Touchdown, Tennessee.
0: Balls are set up in that offset formation to the left. They flip it to Wolf on the left side, and he'll go into the end zone, standing up. Two for Tennessee as it's Big Orange trickeration on the PAT, and Tennessee's lead is 15-3. The swinging gate.
1: Well, that was fun.
0: That was fun.
1: You got an extra point, and you're giving the opponents something to work on in the future. I love it, man. You got to have the numbers out there for Kennesaw State. If you don't, we'll take advantage of it.
0: And what about Luca Wolf, the freshman from Vienna, Austria? He has scored in Neyland Stadium.
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0: So how about this one? Tennessee 15, Kennesaw State 3. You didn't expect that.
1: At all. I want more of it, though. Let's do it again.
0: Turbyville to kickoff. Kick comes downfield. again, not going to be returnable. Kennesaw will start their second possession of the game from their own 25. Tennessee's drive, 9 plays, 75 yards, 3:19 off the clock. 6th touchdown pass of the year for freshman Faison Brandon. Brent Hubbs, were they a little excited on the sideline after that extra point trick?
9: Yeah, absolutely. You know, special teams coordinator Evan Crabtree putting some stuff on film to let everybody see that. Luca Wolf, the great story you talked about in the pregame. He said he watched a lot of John Gruden videos to learn the game before he started playing it at the NFL Academy in 2024. I'm not sure if that plays on the John Gruden tapes, though.
0: Paul Detlark sideline reports on Shields-Watkins Field at Neyland Stadium. Proudly preserved by Pilot. Keeping the football is going to be Collins on the fake. He fakes no one. Running left, taken down for a yard loss by Gentle. Carson Gentle, Jr., Chattanooga, attended McCauley.
1: You just knew how the first possession went. The quarterback having success running the football, that Jim Knowles wasn't going to allow that to happen on the second possession. Good job by the defense.
0: That's the end of the first quarter with your score, Tennessee 15, Kennesaw State 3.
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8: Fourth quarter, Alabama leads Florida State 43-28. Mississippi State in front of South Carolina 38-23 there in the fourth. It's Ole Miss leading LSU 10-0 second quarter. Missouri 24, Troy 10 second quarter. Florida and Auburn tied at 17 as they play in the second. Oklahoma leads New Mexico 7-0 second. Texas leads UTSA 10-3 in the first. Earlier, Kentucky beats Texas A&M 31-21. Georgia a winner earlier.
0: 15-3 here, Tennessee leading. Looking at the statistics, Tennessee 135 yards of total offense, 50 yards rushing, 85 passing. Kennesaw State only had the ball one time and then one more play. 43 yards passing, 31 yards rushing. For Tennessee, Brandon, 6 of 8, 85 yards and a touchdown. It went to Staley, who has 2 catches for 48. Matthews, 2 for 15. Bishop, 1 for 15. Keys, 1 for 7. Rushing, Brandon, 3 for 30. Bishop, 5 for 12. Morris, 1 for 8. Second down, 11. Kennesaw State, empty backfield. Collins looks to his right, going to run it, in trouble. Taken down! Back at the 21-yard line by Dye. It's a loss of three on the play. Could be scored a quarterback sack, but I think it was a designed run.
1: Really good job by Tennessee. Kennesaw State tried to empty the box by sending a running back in motion. Great job by Marion Dye getting off the block and making a tackle.
0: 6'5", 270, sophomore Elkhart, Indiana. Also, Isaiah Campbell was there to clean it up. It's third down, 14. Bunch set of three receivers to the left. Collins feeling some heat, stepping up, fires downfield, got it complete to the 25, and taken down at the 28-yard line will be Harold, the tight end. But the balls do the job with Campbell and Lane, as he is far short of the first down. And so coming on to punt will be McKenzie.
1: It's a defensive front real active on that possession, Mike.
0: Three men wide to the right for Kennesaw. One wide to the left. Snap, McKenzie rolling right. Rugby kick. Moss makes the fair catch inside the 30-yard line. And the balls will actually start at their own 28-yard line. 13:43 remaining in the first half. Tennessee with the football, leading Kennesaw State 15-3.
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8: Ball's defense steps up, 15-3. They lead Kennesaw State as we play in the second quarter. Our Pilot sideline reports are presented by Pilot. See you out here. Trent Hubbs, this is a Tennessee offensive line that got its pride wounded a bit last week against Georgia Tech, especially early. It was important for them to settle in early tonight.
9: Yeah, it certainly was. And now we see Donovan has them going in at right guard here. Tennessee trying to get more movement. David Sanders saying he was not ready to play in the Furman game the way he needed to. They've tried to get their focus ready to be more dialed in at the end of the game practice week, getting ready for the games.
0: Officials about ready to let him go, and here we go. From the 27, Staley in motion, left to right, three-man front. Brandon takes the snap, looking, firing, got it complete. Morris with the catch outside the 30. He's up to the 33-yard line. Thomas with the tackle.
1: Yeah, real light box there. Kennesaw State playing the pass. Not a lot of passing lanes on that one, so you took the check down. Morris did a good job catching and getting upfield.
0: Second down, we'll call it a short five as the balls go into the pistol. Going to give a carry to Morris. Finds room on the left side. Has the first down as he pops outside the 40 to the 41. 8 yards for DeJuan as Miller makes the tackle. And the chains move for Tennessee with 13:01 remaining in the first half.
1: Jesse Perry on the pull. Good job blocking the edge defender. Great balance by Morris. Cut it up.
0: Play fake. Brandon going to throw. Fires right side. Gets it to Morris, who breaks a tackle, steps forward, and then falls down. Evans came up and hit him, and Evans took the worst of it. Morris slipped as he had overcome the stop. Ends up being a spectacular gain of four. Ball's on the ball quickly. Going to run Morris to the right with Sanders pulling. He has 4 yards up to the 49. Flags come in immediately from the umpire. Tackle by Thomas. Would be third down and two.
2: Personal foul. Hands to the face. Defense. Number 56. That 15-yard penalty will be added to it in the run. Automatic first down.
0: 56 is Zay Wilson, a freshman from Jonesboro, Arkansas, and he has just given Tennessee that first down. Again, it would have been third and two. Penalties really plaguing Kennesaw State. 5 for 45, Tennessee 0 for 0.
1: And two hands to the face penalties costing him 15 yards.
0: At the 36-yard line following the run and the foul. Morris is directly behind Brandon in the pistol. Two receivers to the left. Going to give it to Morris. Finds room at right guard. Stumbles a little bit as he goes inside the 30 and rips his way forward to the 25-yard line. Thomas with the tackle, but it's a first down for the Balls with 11:48 to go. As Wolf in at tight end. 6'5", 255 freshman who scored the two-point conversion. He's off the line of scrimmage as the ball's at the 25. Play fake. Brandon goes to throw right side. The pass is batted down. Russell got the pass that was intended for Keys. Brandon, 8 of 11 for 94 yards to begin. Wolf out. Keys out. Brame and Thomas in at tight end for the Balls. Tennessee leading 15-3. Third possession, Tennessee with touchdowns on their first two. Play fake. Brandon fires down the middle toward the end zone. Incomplete through the hands of Staley. Evans defending. Was that just a touch late?
1: It was a touch late and a touch behind Staley. I think if you're Staley, you feel like you can make that catch, but it was a touch late.
0: But it was there.
1: It was there. It was definitely there. Wouldn't be surprised if we go back to that.
0: Third down and 10 upcoming. Tyreek King, freshman, Knoxville Catholic, has checked in. He and Matthews are wide to the left on third and 10, showing blitz Kennesaw. Here they come. Brandon has time. Looks, steps up, puts a move on. And Brandon will be taken down at the 21-yard line by Russell. And so the Volunteers do not pick up the first down. It'll be fourth and six, and here comes Ranvier. Ranvier's second field goal try of the year. He's converted a 32-yarder. This will be a skosh tougher. It'll be a 40-yarder just inside the right hash. Ranvier, a right-footed kicker from Lexington, Kentucky. Snap, set, Ranvier's kick on the way. Good! Cooper Ranvier, good from 40. And the Volunteers extend their lead to 15. 10:34 remaining in the first half, Tennessee 18, Kennesaw State 3.
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27: A 9-play, 51-yard drive for the Volunteers extends their lead to 18-3 on Kennesaw State. 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
0: Kirbyville set to kick off. Once again, Morgan is deep. High kick. And Morgan's going to let it go into the end zone for a touchback. Kirbyville continues on his hot streak. Off to a really good start this season. What a weapon that is for the Vols. 25-yard line is where Kennesaw will begin. Morrell in the backfield with Ricky Collins, the quarterback. Collins 5 of 6 for 50 yards. Collins already 5 carries for 19 yards. Against a 4-man front. Going to run Morrell on the left side. He stays patient and finds some room out to the 27-yard line. Carter with the tackle. It's a gain of 2. Getting on the ball very quickly. Kennesaw, two receivers either side, balls, three-man rush, that's what they're showing. T-Lander moves up. Collins takes the snap, barely gets it, now he gets away from a couple of balls, and now he gets hammered. Metcalf comes up to pop him after a one-yard gain. Jason, I don't think he was expecting the snap.
1: Well, our defensive line was. They had a great get off, and the Kennesaw State offensive lineman wasn't ready to block.
0: So what you're saying is too bad for him.
1: Yeah, too bad.
0: Okay. Third down, 7.
1: We're glad.
0: I love your objectivity. Ball show blitz. Here they come up the middle with pressure. Ball tipped and knocked down by T-Lander. He appeared to be a blitzer, and then he retreated into the middle, put the right hand up, and knocked it down. It's three and out for the Owls.
1: Started with the pressure from Jordan Norman with an inside move right into the face of the Kennesaw State quarterback, and then T-Lander there to knock it down.
0: Milovac, the tackle, just could not get Norman at all. He didn't get any part of him.
1: Not his best drive against Norman.
0: Punt is away. High wobbly spiral deep. Moss back to catch it at the 20 on a fair catch. Excellent kick coverage by the Owls in particular. Great job by their punter there. 9:14 to go in the first half. Tennessee's football with the Vols leading 18-3.
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27: Vols with 171 yards of total offense, 18 points on the scoreboard. They lead Kennesaw State 18-3 in the second quarter. A school that was chartered back in 1963 as a junior college. Students first enrolled in 1966. Became a four-year institution in 1976. And what you may not know about Kennesaw State, it is the third largest university in the state of Georgia. Mike, more than 50,000 students enrolled.
0: You know what's really interesting about that, too, that I learned last week? Georgia Tech has 56,000 students. I had no idea that it was that large.
27: And Georgia's pretty sizable, too.
0: It's not a bad size. Ori Williams has come into the game at left tackle now. Ball's moving some things around in the offensive line for this, their fourth series. Brandon and the ball's at the 20. Going to run Bishop. He finds room. He steps out of a tackle past the 25 and is out to the 30. Tackled by Thomas. Again, Ori Williams, the sophomore, 6'8", 323, is in the lineup on first down. Brandon's going to throw it. Thomas makes the catch at the 35. Good move to the middle of the field, 40, 45. And Thomas is taken down at the 47. Gain of 17 for the Volunteers.
1: Look at Thomas sitting in the zone, catching and getting upfield, making guys miss. Looking like a receiver out there.
0: Third catch of the year for Thomas. Ball's playing a different offensive line combination for the first time this year. They run it with a big hole. There's Bishop, 40. Bishop, 30. Bishop dragging tacklers. It is taken down at the 27 by Fisher. Wow. penalty marker in the middle of the field, by the
2: holding.
0: Way.
2: Holding. Offense, number 56. That's a 10-yard penalty. We'll replay first down.
0: Bishop is down after the long run. Second week in a row, he's had a long run called back because of penalty. That's on Pendleton. They will step it off from the 48-yard line of Kennesaw State. And so it is a 5-yard penalty. It'll be first and 15. Bishop up, walking off the field under his own power.
27: SEC Today update, Trinidad Chambliss, 21-yard touchdown pass to Traylon Ray. Ole Miss 17, LSU nothing, second quarter.
0: Back to the Tennessee situation with Bishop. Vols normally have four running backs ready to go and have played four at times this year. Two of them are not playing tonight. Gordon's out and Baker out. Bishop going to get looked at in the tent on first and 15 after Tennessee's first penalty. Give. This is Morris. Scanning the left side of the line for anything he can find. Eventually gets a yard. Thomas with the tackle. Tennessee 18, Kennesaw State 3, 7:43 to go in the first half. Crowd gets loud. On second and 14, Brandon looking, firing, completing it. Smith with the catch. It's Smith, an Atlanta area guy, hit by Lawson. Want to see where they spot it. They're going to put it down at the 48-yard line. And so it'll bring up third down and 9. Travis Smith with the catch.
1: Yeah, his catch made third down more manageable here for Tennessee.
0: Penalty marker on the play is Ori Williams.
2: False start, 77 offense, 5-yard penalty, remains third down.
0: Now instead of third and 9, it's third and 14. Tennessee has sustained two offensive line penalties in this drive, their first two of the game. A very crisp first three drives. Touchdown drives to begin, then a field goal drive. This one, penalties have cost Tennessee a big gain, and now Kennesaw showing blitz on third and 14. They rush four. Brandon going deep right side, looking and incomplete. Evans defending on the play for Jackson. Looked like Jackson had him. Evans was very much into Jackson, but the throw was out of bounds anyway. Ball's just 1 of 4 on third downs, and now the punting unit comes out for Tennessee.
1: That's an example of how penalties can kill you. You get behind the chains, you have to take a shot down the football field, unable to execute it there.
0: Rugby kick on the right side by Ross. Fair catch made by Booker at the 10-yard line. So good job by Ross to back him up. This season, enjoy and celebrate with the great refreshing beverages that support the University of Tennessee and the athletics department. Modelo, brewed for full-time ball fans. 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Remember, celebrate responsibly. 21 means 21. 18-3, the Vols lead, 6:26 remaining in the first half. Ricky Collins in the shotgun. Two receivers either side. Collins going to throw it, looks left, fires left, incomplete. He threw it out of bounds. Lee defending as the pass was intended for Jeslowski. Correction, make that Rogers, who couldn't haul it in. It's second down and 10. Some resetting of the clock. They ran an extra 4 seconds off, so they are putting it back to 6:20. As we head down the stretcher in the first half, both teams with all three of their timeouts. Empty backfield for Collins. Collins firing, and it is caught. Booker makes the catch outside the 15 and is taken down by Campbell at the 18.
1: Dangerous throw there by Collins, threw it to the inside shoulder, allowing Tennessee's defender to be able to almost pick it off, but a good catch by the Kennesaw State wideout.
0: Boogie Woods is in the backfield on third down and two. Crowd gets loud. Four men along the line of scrimmage for the Vols. Play fake. Collins going to run it. Man missed him. He goes around right end. Is not only outside the 20, is outside the 25 to the 27. Lewis will be credited with the tackle, but he was trapped in the backfield. The man who had him was, I think, Gilliam, and he just couldn't haul him in.
1: Yeah, and then we got sucked in inside and allowed Collins to get to the edge. Good thing that he decided to get out of bounds. I thought he had some room to run.
0: 9-yard pickup for Collins. Collins sprints out to his left, turns, looks, throws it away. Well outside the pocket as he was being chased by Weathersby. It'll be second down and 10. Clock stop, 5:08 to go in the half.
1: I think the pass rush from Tennessee on the last possession has affected Kennesaw State's play calling, rolling Collins out, trying to get him on the move.
0: Tennessee with four along the line again. Collins going to give it to Boogie Woods, running at left guard, and Woods will get up to the 30. Gain of three on the play. Tackled there by Weathersby. Big third down and seven upcoming. Two of five on third downs. Kennesaw State, a big one here. Collins puts Woods on his left hip. He's got a tight end offset in the backfield. Tight end now motions right, Harold. Here they come with pressure. In trouble, and throwing it away is going to be Collins on the right side. There is a flag down that came out from the umpire. Normally, that's offensive holding.
2: Personal foul, shot clock, offense, number 62 and 54. That penalty's declined. It'll be fourth down.
0: Normally, that's the chop block. That's what the call is from the umpire. Not really. But, all right. And a ball is down. That's Dye. Marion Dye is down, and they're working on him. Was he the man who was chopped? Have to see a replay while we pause 10 seconds for station identification from Learfield. 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
0: Marion Dye was the man who was chopped. Boogie Woods went low, which is legal. You can certainly do that. But Darius Neal pushed him over Woods. Fortunately, he's okay. Marion died to the sidelines under his own power. We get a punt here from McKenzie, who's done a good job tonight. Kick left side, going to take a big hop. Moss comes up, fields it on the run. 30, 35, 40, breaks a tackle, 45, 50 and down. Smart play, Quay Moss, to come up and catch the bouncer and advance it 20-plus yards for Tennessee with 4:08 remaining in the first half and Tennessee leading 18-3. So I want to go to Brent Hubbs here, and I need to mention that the report from the sidelines brought to you by Pilot, the official travel stop of the Balls. Injury-wise, Brent, anything to kind of update, especially the Deshaun Bishop front?
9: Deshaun Bishop's out of the injury tent. He came and immediately got on an exercise bike and tried to get on it and did some things there. And then he went over to against the wall over here in front of the bleachers and did some hip stretches. And now he's doing some high knee stuff, working with the trainer right now. Not going to start this drive. He's still consulting with the trainer, but he is out of the tent.
0: Morris takes the carry at left guard and is able to go inside the 45 down to the 43, tackled by Thomas. So Morris going to get, you would figure, a lot of work for the rest of the half. Six carries, 39 yards for DeJuan. Wendell Moy is going to come out. Donovan Haslam is coming in. And so Sham Umaroff is going to move to left guard as Haslam comes in at right guard. Don't know what's up with Wendell Moy. Second down and three. Brandon firing, completing, gets it to Matthews on the right side. Matthews is tackled at the 35-yard line with the first down by Russell.
1: Yeah, Matthews going up about 5 or 6 yards, finding the hole, sitting down. You want to catch the ball, you want to get north to south.
0: Tennessee 18, Kennesaw State 3, 3:21 remaining in the half. Excellent punt returned by Moss, set the balls up. They're now at the Kennesaw 35. A carry again. And running the ball and running it hard for the Volunteers is Morris. And Morris goes ripping inside the 30 down to the 25. Christopher and Fisher make the tackle. DeJuan Morris really hitting the hole. He gave the business there to Fisher as he is using that shoulder. Brandon to throw, goes deep left side. Man is there, man is grabbed. Is there a flag? No. It was Jackson, and Lawson put him in a bear hug when he was beaten. Was not a well-thrown ball, but certainly appeared to be contact. No call at second down and 10.
1: Yeah, he was so open initially, and Faison tried to get it out there. I thought the ball placement could have been better.
0: Second and 10. Morris again on the carry. Morris skittering to the right is down to the 22-yard line where Russell makes the tackle. Tennessee could let it run to the 2-minute timeout if they want to. 2:18 and counting. On third down and 7. Do you think about trying to draw them here? Now two minutes and 6 seconds. Tennessee will just hold it and let it run to the 2-minute timeout. So an important third down upcoming for the Vols at the 22-yard line of Kennesaw State. It'll be 3rd and 7 when we return. Tennessee continues to lead the Owls 18-3.
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27: Key third and seven coming up for the Vols in front of a packed crowd at Neyland Stadium. 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
0: Wendell Boy is back in the game at left guard for the Vols as they get ready to run this third and seven. Brandon looks to the sidelines. He's got what he wants. Three receivers to the left, one to the right. Brandon looking left, in trouble, hit, fumble the football. It's rolling free. And the Vols try to pick it up. They lose it. It's been recovered on the second fumble by Patterson and by the Owls. So the strip sack. Tennessee tries to pick up the football with an offensive lineman trying to advance it. And in doing so, he suffers a fumble. Brandon hit, loses the ball. Perry tried to advance it. He has it, and then he's knocked loose by 16 Thomas. The initial sack by 31 Russell. So recovering the fumble, Christopher, and a momentum shift opportunity for the Owls as they have the football at their own 30, still down 15.
1: Yeah, they man up on the outside, brought pressure, really about winning your matchup on the inside, and give credit to Kennesaw State, getting to the ball. Got to just get down on that one if you parry, though. Live to play another down.
0: Would have had a 50-plus yard field goal attempt if you just fall on it.
1: That's right. Ramvier can hit that, too.
0: He sure can. Collins going to hand the ball inside, and with some running room for the first time, Morrell sprints from the 30 across the 40 to the 43. Tackle there by Lane. A minute 45 and counting. Play fake. Collins looking to his right. Firing. Man is there. Ball is caught. Forced out of bounds by Spillman at the Tennessee 41-yard line. Is Gary his eighth catch of the year? Move it. Let's see where they're going to set it down. Finally, the 43. Clock stopped with a minute 36 to go. Nice start to this drive for Kennesaw State. Collins swings it out of the backfield. Morrell, and he'll run out of bounds before Spillman can get to him. No gain on the play. Good defense, Tennessee. And a smart play by Morrell. He saw there was nothing there. Why run more clock?
1: Yeah, sudden change. Had Tennessee on the heels for the first two plays of the drive. That play, Tennessee was able to get settled in and force a ball out of bounds on the run, on the catch after run.
0: Second and 10 on the play.
1: Well, we're not the catch.
0: Boogie Woods takes the handoff, finds room on the inside. Woods inside the 40, penalty marker down, 35. Woods taken down at the 32, tackled by T.J. Metcalf.
2: Holding offense, number 75. It's a 10-yard penalty, second down.
0: Eke is the man on whom the foul is called. football will be moved back to the 49-yard line. So it's a six-yard penalty because it was a spot foul. It'll be second and 16. T-Lander out. In comes Marion Dye to rush the passer. Glad to see he's okay. 18-3 Vols. A minute 20 to go in the half. Fly sweep.

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1: The top if you can.
2: Brandon, 11 of 17 for 124 yards and a touchdown.
3: Number 70.
2: And David Sanders jumps. So Tennessee went for nearly 24 minutes without a penalty, and now they have 3 for 20. Ball back at midfield, first and 15. Going to run it with Morris. He's got room. Give him 7 yards on the right side down to the 43. Tackled there by Anglin. I think we've got, let's see.
3: There was a helmet off of an offensive player. Tennessee has chosen to take a timeout to avoid a 10-second runoff.
2: Okay, so it was Pendleton. And you hear the explanation from our referee, Ted Pitts. So Tennessee uses their first timeout with 1:02 to go in the half. Tennessee scored on their first 3 possessions of the game. Bishop, a 2-yard run. Brandon DeStaley, a 13-yard pass. And Ranvier's field goal of 40 yards. Last 2 possessions, the balls have not tallied. Kennesaw State scored on their first possession, a 13-play, 59-yard drive, 7:41 off the clock. Kenny, the Knoxvillian, making a 35-yard field goal for the Owls. Here we have 2nd and 8. They are going to put time back on the clock to 1:05. 2nd and 8 at the Owl 43. Matthews wide to the right. Staley and Jackson wide left. Brame, the tight end, now comes left. Option. Going to keep Brandon. 40. Brandon 35. Brandon down at the 33 with his first down. Moss makes the tackle. That may not have been an option.
1: Now when Faison has the ball and you have Kennesaw State's Fisher run up and take the halfback there, it's not an option. Faison takes it.
2: 45 seconds and counting. Going to run it. Morris is hit in the backfield and dropped for a loss by Moss. And so Tennessee has to use a timeout with 36 seconds to go. The 2nd down and 11 upcoming. Kennesaw State opened the season with a 47-0 win over West Georgia. And then they lost to Georgia State 31-17 in a result that surprised some people. But we say Georgia State on the Ball Radio Network. Most of our listeners are going, oh, know that name.
1: Yeah, nothing to be ashamed of, Kennesaw State, losing Georgia State. It happens to the best of us.
2: It does. They put 39 seconds back on the clock. Morris will get on the left hip of Brandon. Matthews and Staley together on the right side. 2nd and 11. Brandon dropping, looking, throws it across the middle, caught. Jackson 30, Jackson 25 and out of bounds. Evans with the stop. It'll be 3rd down and a long 2. Tennessee, go ahead.
1: Soft coverage by Kennesaw State there at the crossing route, the shallow cross. Really smart by Redarius Jackson, the young player, but understanding the situation, not trying to get too many yards. Just getting out of bounds. You need the time.
2: Jackson's first catch of the game. 33 seconds left. It's 3rd down and 2. Brandon looking, looking, firing, incomplete, nearly intercepted. Russell should have picked it off. It was behind the receiver.

0: He had Matthews. He just missed him.
1: Yeah, you had Brain coming open in the middle of the football field, too. Just wait just a half second.
0: Tennessee, one of six on third down, going to go on fourth and two. With 28 seconds to go. Leading 18-3.
1: Man to man on the outside.
0: Five men along the line of scrimmage. Brain motions. And Tennessee, trying to draw them offsides unsuccessfully, will use a timeout. And so do you go or do you kick it, Jason Swain?
1: My heart's telling me you should go for it. But they get the points. Go up halftime 21-3. Let your defense come out and get the ball for you again. But I want to go for it, but I probably would kick it here from Josh.
0: I need a friend Hubb's opinion. What are you doing here, Hubber?
2: I'm standing here talking to Heath Shuler, and he says, do you run it and run up and spike it and give yourself two chances in the end zone after the first down? I'm conservative. I kick the field goal.
0: All right, let's get Robert Ayers up here. New guy. What do you do here?
3: I'm going for it, man. I'm trying to prove a point. We're the Tennessee ball. Let's go for it. Show some aggression right here by Coach Heupel, but you look like they're going to kick it, but I would have went for it if I was Coach Heupel.
0: On fourth down and a long two, trying to make it a three-score game, it's a 43-yarder inside the right hash. Ranvier. Snap, set, kick on the way. Good! Ranvier from 40 and now 43, and the ball's lead is 21-3. With 23 seconds to go. Brandon, 12 of 19 passing for 132. Eight different receivers have caught passes to this point. But maybe the feeling is the Tennessee pass game, Jason Swain, has left a little bit out there.
1: Yeah, I mean, just been off a little bit offensively. I mean, you've made some different changes on the offensive line. You got some penalties. You had some leakage there in pass protection. Faison has been late with some throws, off target with some others. And so I understand why Josh Heupel in that moment, because of everything that's happened over the last two drives, kicked the field goal.
0: Tennessee with an 18-point advantage, 23 seconds to go. Kirby Mills set to kick off. He approaches, hammers it again. Not going to bring it out of the end zone, Morgan. He will take a knee. See what Jerry Mack chooses to do here. He's still very much in this game at the half. Down 21-3. Does he want to see if he can get a little something going here with his mobile quarterback, or does he take a knee, get out of here, and get ready to start preparation for that first possession of the second half?
1: Depends a lot on this first play.
0: Sure does. They are lined up, not under center. Collins against a four-man front, takes the snap, will hand it off, and that's just not going anywhere. That's Morgan. No gain on the play. Gentle with the tackle. Jerry Mack takes his headset off and starts sprinting towards the locker room. And so that's going to do it. That's the end of the first half. Second quarter, the action slowed down quite a bit as both defenses did some good things. Your score at halftime at Neyland Stadium, the Tennessee Volunteers 21, the Kennesaw State Owls 3.
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17: The Volunteers tally 254 yards of offense in the first half. They score 21 points, but something just feels like they left a little bit on the field in this first half. It's the Vols 21, Kennesaw State 3.
18: It's halftime across the Volunteer City.
4: 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Now, the Rackley Roofing Halftime Report.
19: Larry Stone just said it. Feels like Tennessee left some things offensively out on the field. What did you see out of Tennessee in the second quarter offensively, Heath, that you would like to see cleaned up?
20: Yeah, we're really not finishing the drives. We're, you know, kicking field goals instead of scoring touchdowns. Offensive line, we got to do a much better job of blocking. You know, we're still getting hit in the backfield with our backs, and, you know, they're picking up the best yards they possibly can. I think Faison's playing really well, though.
19: What do you like about what he's done? It feels like Kennesaw's trying to keep it in front of him. What do you like that he's doing?
20: Well, first of all, he's making the completions, right? I mean, he's got a higher completion percentage than he had last week at Georgia Tech. The best thing he's doing is he's getting the ball to the receivers and allowing them to really run with the football. That's number one. But his composure continues to be really strong in the pocket. He's running the ball very effectively when needs to be. He's picking up first downs.
19: Do you like the way he progresses through the offense in terms of seeing the entire field?
20: Yeah, that'll probably tell you about how well he prepares and how well he knows this offense is when he goes through his progressions. And he's definitely hitting that third receiver quite often in this system. Now, we got to make sure we can get to those first receivers down the field a little bit further, and we got to complete those passes.
19: What would you like to see him do better on some of the deep ball stuff?
20: Well, give him a chance. I mean, you know, I think we had a penalty here in the north end zone that we really think, you know, that'd have been a great touchdown. I think the ball timing was really there. A pass interference that wasn't called. But, I mean, in the reality, I mean, I think he gave enough air under the ball that it would have been a good pass. Some of the others, leading the ball out of bounds, you got to realize throwing the ball right-handed is going to continue to lead to the right side. So, I mean, you know, that comes with a little bit more experience. But getting the ball down the field is a really, you know, I think he's done it in the first two games. I think we'll see it in the second half.
19: Let's talk a little bit of defense here. Kennesaw State comes out with a nice 7-minute drive to open the game. What did Tennessee do after that drive to change the complexion of Kennesaw State's offense?
20: Well, I think we was talking about it before the interview here. I mean, you watch what Coach Knowles did. I mean, they looked at the they looked at what was happening. They had the script that they understand our defense. They very quickly changed. And I think that's where Coach Knowles is, you know, puts an incredible, his experience in what to do. It wasn't wait until halftime and make those changes. It was the very next series he started putting pressure with the defensive line, filling the gaps and put a lot of pressure on the quarterback. I mean, they had under 100 yards or right at 101 yards before the last series that they went into. But then we got a takeaway.
2: That's Tennessee quarterback Heath Shuler from the field at halftime.
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17: Let's start in Oxford, where Ole Miss is out to a 24-7 lead on LSU. Trinidad Chambliss with two touchdown throws in the first half for the Rebels, who lead it by 17. Missouri trailed early. Third quarter, the Tigers have come back to lead Troy 24-17. Florida and Auburn on the plains, and it's been all Florida. Gators lead it 34-17 as they play in the third quarter. Jaden Ball with a 33-yard rushing touchdown for the Gators in the third quarter. One of two, by the way, for him tonight. Oklahoma leads New Mexico 7-6 as they play at halftime. John Mateer, a 29-yard touchdown pass to Hayden Hansen. Texas leads UTSA 17-3 as they play in the second quarter. Arch Manning with touchdown throws of 24 and 3 yards to Cam Coleman. Finals from earlier, Alabama beats Florida State 50-36. That game delayed multiple times because of weather. Keelan Russell with a couple of touchdown throws, make it three on the day. He also had a 57-yard rushing touchdown for the Crimson Tide. It was South Carolina falling to Mississippi State 41-34. The Gamecocks came out with the lead early, but then Kamario Taylor leads Mississippi State back with three touchdown throws, including one of 43, one of 30 yards, and the Bulldogs get the 7-point win. Kentucky pulls the upset on Texas A&M 31-21. C.J. Baxter with a couple of touchdown runs for the Wildcats as they win at College Station thanks to 408 yards of total offense. Marcel Reed turned the ball over two times. Georgia beats Arkansas 45-17 the final. Gunnar Stockton finishes 10 of 13, 147 yards passing. He added 97 yards on the ground. One of the finishes of the season, I'm sure, Vanderbilt beats North Carolina State 35-31. NC State was in a position to win this game. They simply needed a safety to hold on for the victory. But C.J. Bailey, the NC State quarterback, fumbled in the end zone as he was running around trying to get the safety. Vanderbilt recovers, and they win the game. 35-31, the final. On the top 25 scoreboard, it's Notre Dame leading Michigan State 17-10 third quarter. BYU 24, Colorado State 7 there in the second. West Virginia leads Virginia 21-14. Earlier today, it was Southern Cal beating Rutgers 42-35. Iowa 55, Northern Iowa nothing. Indiana defeats Western Kentucky 38-0. Louisville beats SMU 41-31. Utah with a win over Utah State, 33-0. Michigan, 52. UTEP, 17. Penn State beats Buffalo, 55-13. Here in Neyland Stadium, the Vols coming up with 254 yards of total offense on the night. They are doing it with Brandon, 12 of 19, 132. Mike Matthews, 3 catches, 23 yards. Braylon Staley, 2 catches, 48 yards, including a touchdown. And in the run game, Tennessee making things happen as well, running the football 23 times for 122 yards. They lead Kennesaw State 21-3.
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0: Staley goes wide to the left, Matthews wide to the right. Again, tight ends are offset in the backfield. Bishop takes the handoff, goes straight up the middle. Powers to his right, and he's into the end zone. Touchdown, Tennessee! DeShaun Bishop!
17: 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Balls gets 7 carries, 27 yards from DeShaun Bishop on the way to a buck 22 in the first half. Proud to have VFL Robert Ayers with us tonight as Bill Mayo is on assignment, as they say. Robert, what have you thought of Tennessee's ability to run it, both with the running backs but also with the quarterback?
22: I think they're doing a good job of dictating terms. When they get two split safety looks, they're running the ball. Whenever Kennesaw State is bringing the safety down in the box, they're throwing it. We had one wide open guy. We caught him on a 2nd-and-10 play. Missed the one in the end zone. But they're doing a good job of dictating terms and getting to the right play.
17: Defensively, the adjustments made after the first drive when Kennesaw State really had their way with Tennessee, what did they do?
22: To be honest with you, they just played better. The first drive, Coach Knowles has been real stubborn with playing split safety looks, getting guys and only 5 and 6 guys up in the box. Early on, they got some successful things running the ball, some QB runs. They kind of blocked us up at the nickelback position on some now passes, getting into those wide receivers. So we cleaned that up. We did a better job. So I don't think he really changed much. We just did a better job up front, stopping the run with 5 and 6 defenders and getting off blocks on the perimeter.
17: There was a spotlight on special teams after what happened in Atlanta last week. How have the Vols performed?
22: I think they've done great. You said the only punt that we had, they sent the house. They had two guys try to create pressure off the edge, and we got it off clean. We also had some good things on our special teams. We got the swinging gate going on, a little old-school trickery, give the guys, future opponents, something to plan for. So I think special teams has been doing good, got some good returns. So overall, special teams has been a strong point.
17: Halftime is built by Rackley Roofing, transforming the roofing industry and the proud official roofer of the Vols. 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As we compare the quarterbacks, Faison Brandon, 12 of 19 for 132 and a touchdown. Ricky Collins started strong, 8 of 13, 71 yards, but the Vols defense contained he and his legs. 8 rushes, 23 for the former Syracuse Orangeman. It's the Vols leading at halftime, 21-3.
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17: Vols lead at 21-3 as we welcome you back to the Rackley Roofing Halftime Report. Arion Carter, three tackles on the night. Kayan Lee, also with three, leading the way for the Volunteers. Dwayne Morris, leading rusher for Tennessee, 10 carries, 59 yards. Mike Matthews, 3 catches, 23. Braylon Staley, 2 catches, 48. All right, let's tee it up for the man. Carrick in Atlanta, Georgia, wants to know from you, Mr. Ayers, do you believe UT's offensive line needs more adjustments or simply better chemistry?
22: I'm going to say better chemistry. I think when we're clicking right, when we're on time, not getting silly penalties, I think we're doing what we want to do. The things that's the first three drives, we moved the ball up, got three scores. The second three drives, we had penalties on the fourth drive. We had another penalty and then a fumble, and then we had another penalty in that one. So I think just chemistry, no penalties, and we'll be able to be successful in the second half.
17: 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Thanks for teeing it up from Crossville, the golf capital of Tennessee. 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The Kennesaw State Owls will get the ball to start the second half as we play in Knoxville with Tennessee in front, 21-3.
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17: Time for the second half. Tennessee leads it 21-3. Here to call it, the voice of the Volunteers, Mike Keith.
0: Great job, Larry Stone. Wonderful halftime presentation. As we get ready to start the second half in Turbyville, kicking it through the end zone for a touchback. So let's dial up some simple second half sense from Jason Swain. Presented by RSS Insurance in Chattanooga, your local auto owner's agency. Jason, what makes sense for Tennessee in the second half?
4: Well, third downs, I think you want to be a lot cleaner. You want to put the ball on the ground and run the football more efficiently. There's some opportunities to take some shots. I think defensively in the second half to start Tennessee's front, you want to be a little bit more disruptive than the start of the first half. But a good opportunity for a lot of guys to play here and make their case to get some more playing time.
0: Tennessee begins the second half with four defensive linemen, two linebackers. Collins drops the throw, swings it out, and his man is crushed as he makes the catch on the sidelines, complete to Boogie Woods, and there is Carter who takes him out of bounds back at the 21, loss of four. It'll be second and 14.
4: Arion Carter was shot out of a cannon, read it from the opening snap, and made a beeline, make tackle in space. Good job by Arion Carter.
0: Woods had no chance.
4: Zero.
0: Collins passing is 9 of 14 for 67 yards. On second down, going to run Woods, and that's not going anywhere. Hit at left guard by Gilliam and driven backwards. It's going to be third and 14. Big opportunity for the defense here.
4: Two plays for Kennesaw State, two negative yards.
0: Kennesaw had 59 yards in their first drive. After that, just 67 yards for the rest of the half. They are setting up four men in a diamond on the right hash. Now they motion Booker across left. In trouble, Collins. Sacked! Arion Carter! Takes him down back at the 16, minus five, Tennessee's first sack of the night.
4: A lot of pre-snap shifts and motions for Kennesaw State. Looked like they tried to go screen. It didn't matter. Arion Carter was there for the sack, unblocked, getting to the quarterback, making a play for Tennessee, three and out.
0: Third linebacker sack of the year for the Vols. On to punt, McKenzie, Moss deep. Moss sees a high spiral, waves for a fair catch, and makes it at the 46-yard line. So really nice job by the defense. Winning field position, three plays minus nine, and then not a great punt, just a 37-yarder. And so Tennessee will start this possession on their own 47-yard line.
4: Yeah, ideal field position for Tennessee's offense. Opportunity right here in the middle of the football field to maybe take a shot if you get the right look, but you couldn't ask for a better possession defensively, and Arion Carter was a star of that possession.
0: Brent Hubbs, can we get an update on Deshaun, please?
11: Yes, he was the last one out of the locker room. He's been running and stretching over here with the trainer. He will not start this series. Still has his helmet still listed as questionable.
0: Deshaun Bishop, of course, is the man about whom we speak. Empty backfield. Brandon swings it out to Staley. Staley takes the football into Kennesaw State territory, is tackled at the 48-yard line by Fisher. Play makes 5 yards. It'll be second and five.
4: You want at least four on first down. Tennessee was able to get five by just playing the numbers game, throwing the ball to the perimeter to Staley.
0: pistol formation. Going to swing it out again on the left side. This is Jackson, and Redarius Jackson is going to be hit and taken out of bounds just inside the 45. Christopher with the tackle. It's going to bring up third down and a very short two. So quick swing passing to begin the second half for Tennessee, leading 21-3 over Kennesaw State. Ball's going left to right in the offensive line. Sanders, Moy, Pendleton, Umaroff, and Perry. Now they go the power formation with two tight ends offset to the right. They run Morris, and Morris goes left following the blockers and has the first down yardage. Russell makes the tackle. He needed two, he got three, and the sticks move.
4: Yeah, Morris has done a really good job falling forward, making the first guy miss. Testament to his hard work in the weight room.
0: DeJuan, 11 carries, 62 yards. Morris gets the handoff running right, has room. 40, 30, 20, 10, 5, end zone. Oh my goodness, did he go fast? 42 yards, touchdown, Tennessee. DeJuan Morris, over 100 with the TD run.
4: Yeah, picture-perfect blocking for Tennessee's offensive line. Deshaun Brain was leading the way. He didn't have anybody to block because everybody was blocked. And great job by Morris, man, taking it north and south, showing off his speed, getting to the end zone for a Tennessee touchdown.
0: 12 carries, 104 yards, and that 42-yard touchdown. Renvier, PAT is up, and it's good. New score with 11:16 remaining in the third quarter. Tennessee Volunteers, 28. Kennesaw State Owls 3.
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18: 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Each week, you'll pick eight NFL team logos. If you match four or more of the logos drawn on Sunday, you win. Match all eight, and you could take home a jackpot that starts at $1 million. 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Now back to you, Bob.
19: Started with an Arion Carter sack that ended the drive for Kennesaw State. Then DeJuan Morris, wow, 42 yards for the touchdown. Tennessee leads Kennesaw State 28-3. Jason, he just has a gear. I mean, it's literally like watching a car. You're just kind of moseying along, and then boom, third gear.
4: It's just really fun to see him outrun the angles. I mean, those DBs thinking they can, you know, get a hand on him, and he was untouched on that touchdown run. But just again, a really good job of the offensive line. Brain did a good job of leading him in the hole, and you got to give credit. Anytime you have a running back rip off a 40-yard run for a touchdown, a lot of guys did the right thing. Receivers blocking downfield as well.
0: Tennessee has a team, 25 carries, 167 yards, and two touchdowns. Morgan is deep for Turbyville's kickoff. Tennessee leading 28-3.
1: Morgan is deep.

0: He approaches, and Turbyville will hit it again. This one is much higher. Morgan not interested in it again. Touchback. And so, starting at their 25 again will be the Owls. Next week, Arkansas State. Next week for Tennessee, Texas, number one team in the land. First ever campus visit between Tennessee and Texas, and will be the fourth game of the series. Here's Collins. Rolls out to his right, being chased, throwing incomplete. Excellent coverage there by Moss on the tight end, Harold. But there was pressure as well.
1: That's the theme. That's the theme so far in the second half of this Tennessee defense, man. They've been heating up the quarterback, forcing him to make decisions a lot faster than in the first half.
0: Collins trying to get something going. He had some things going early on the first drive, ran it well, threw it well. But since then, Tennessee has frustrated him. Two wide receivers either side. Collins throws the quick screen left side. Got some room there. And nice gain on the play. Is able to take it across the 30 and past the 35. Spillman makes the tackle on 15, Rogers. And Rogers has a first down with that gain of 11. Tennessee in a five-man front. Collins to throw it, swings it out, pass is complete. Ends up being a very short gain for Booker out to the 38 as Moss makes an excellent open field tackle.
1: Something they really focused on this week of practice was more tackles in space, not having those missed tackles. Really good job by Moss.
0: Safe to say already this is an improved tackling team?
1: Yes.
0: Okay.
1: Absolutely, Mike. Absolutely. Especially in the secondary.
0: Second and eight. Collins again looks, tries to swing it out, pass batted. Somebody needs to chase it, and they finally blow the whistle. Utley's the man who batted it. You always wonder, was it headed backwards? Utley with a nice rush actually hit Utley in the helmet. That's using your head.
1: That's right.
0: They're down at eight. Collins and company will huddle. 2 of 7 on third downs. Ball show blitz. Collins feels pressure, in trouble. Sacked! Oh my goodness. T-Lander is there. And Collins just shaking his head as he runs off the field. Norman also there.
1: Yeah, when T-Lander hit him, his head was shaking for sure. That was a helmet rattler for T-Lander and the Tennessee defense, man.
0: Moss is deep. Kennesaw punts it away. End over ender coming up to make the fair catch at the 29 is Moss. And that's where the balls will take over first down and 10. Trying to land what could be a knockout blow. The Tennessee offense headed back out, leading 28-3, 9:23 remaining in the third.
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14: 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Tennessee leads this one 28-3 as we play in the third.
0: Bishop is back in the game at tailback for the Volunteers. As Tennessee starts this drive at their own 29-yard line.
15: Thank you, sir.
0: Brandon's going to throw it. Looking, firing, completing. Gets it to Keys. 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Gain of 5 as we pause 10 seconds for station identification. 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
0: On second and 5, Bishop going to get a carry, has some room up the middle, is up to the 39-yard line, should be enough for a first down, and it is.
16: Bishop's
0: 8th carry, now for 32 yards, Anglin with the tackle.
1: That jump cut is just so pretty. I mean, it really is.
0: Tennessee awaiting the call. Wolf is in at tight end, offset in the backfield. Going to give it to Bishop on the left, 45. Bishop, 49-yard line, and he's taken down there. Looks just short of the first down. Moss with the tackle. And here comes number 24 for Tennessee. That's Hunter Barnes, fifth-year man out of Memphis, Tennessee, Memphis University School. He is an MUS Owl. In his career, 16 carries, 69 yards. So they're going to get him in the game. On second and short, let's see if Barnes gets a try. He does. Got room, 50. 45, Barnes to the 40. Good run. Hunter Barnes for a first down, Tennessee, as Miller makes the tackle. Really popping it through there. The 6 foot, 200 pounder who got his degree in the spring and continues to be a leader in that running back room. You get those guys, they start off as walk-ons. They develop in the program. He's been here all 5 years, and you've heard a lot of people talk about him as one of the leaders and one of the good examples.
1: Yeah, excited for him today. I mean, opportunity for him to go out there and make a play. You know, Bishop goes down in the first half, and, you know, Bishop wants to get back in there. But this is a good opportunity for Barnes, man. He's earned this opportunity to go out there. And that was a really good run, pressing the hole, kind of opening off the tackle, got upfield.
0: An Owl is down on the field, and we've got timeout with 7:24 remaining third quarter. Tennessee 28, Kennesaw State 3.
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14: Vols 28, Kennesaw State 3. Now a Pilot sideline report. Pilot proudly preserving Neyland Stadium. Brent, it didn't look like that Deshaun Bishop felt too good after that 9-yard run, kind of ginger to the sideline.
20: Yeah, both those runs, he got up slow and was clearly, you could tell by his facial expression down here on the sideline, he was in some discomfort. Still listed as available, but at 28-3, I don't know how much more you will see him, if at all. He does have his helmet. They've been doing a lot of exercises, trying to loosen up the hip and the lower back. No official word on the injury, but again, he's got his helmet. He's available, but I don't know how much more we'll see him.
0: Morris is back in at tailback now. He's on the right hip of Brandon at the 39-yard line with the first down. Play fake. Brandon fires down the middle. Complete. Matthews, nice move, 25. Goes all the way to the right and is down to the 21 where he's tackled at that point. Really good throw by Faison Brandon as Patterson makes the tackle.
1: Yeah, nice protection up front. Great timing by Faison Brandon. Hit Mike Matthews sitting in the hole there versus zone. Matthew's doing a good job of catching the ball, getting upfield.
0: At the 21. Brandon going to run to the right. Turns the corner and goes out of bounds at the 16. He picked up 5. Holmes was the man who was chasing him there. Going to pull it back just a little bit more toward the 17. Let's say 4 yards. It'll be 2nd and 6. By the way, another offensive alignment change for the Vols. Umaroff is at left guard, Haslam at right guard. So still experimenting. Play fake. Brandon can't find it, has to step up and runs for about a yard. Grimes with the tackle. It'll bring up 3rd down.
1: Yeah, not much there. Better to take that run, take a look, 1 yard loss rather than throw it up and risking getting picked off.
0: Tennessee has not been great on 3rd down, just 2 of 7, but 1 of 1 in the second half. 5:48 remaining in the third quarter. Tennessee leading 28-3. Brandon Morris in the backfield together. Bunch set of 3 receivers to the left. Now Wolf motions into the backfield. They're going to run Morris left to the 15, Morris to the 10, Morris to the 5. Christopher with the tackle, gain of 12, and those chains move for the Big Orange.
1: Man, what are those feet Morris saying to us, man? He really good run there by Morris, getting north to south, making guys miss in the hole.
0: Tennessee now over 200 yards rushing, 31 for 210 at the 5. Brandon gives Morris at right guard. He's hit by Christopher immediately. and then stacked up, no gain on the play. Miller is the man who finishes him off with 4:48 to go in the third. Second and goal at the 5. Matthews and Staley tight to the left. Keys wide right. Brandon looks left. Looks. Steps up. Rolls left. He can run this in. He did. Touchdown! Tennessee! Faison Brandon saw what I saw. Nobody home, so why not just take it yourself?
1: Wanted to go to Staley on the double move, but it was wide open. You got to just go take that green grass. He did that.
0: Third rushing touchdown of the year for Faison Brandon. Tonight, 9 carries, 45 yards. Ranvier for point. Snap, set, Ranvier's kick is up, and his kick is good.
3: It's good.
0: The score here, Tennessee 35, Kennesaw State 3, 4:25 remaining in the third. How about other scores with Larry Stone?
21: In Oxford, Ole Miss leads LSU 24-14 as they play in the third quarter. Sam Levitt, a 4-yard rushing touchdown to start the second half for the Tigers. Missouri leads Troy 27-17. They play in the fourth. Florida rolling over Auburn 41-24 in the fourth. It's bow time. 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
0: 35-3. Balls have scored 2 second-half touchdowns after leading 21-3 at halftime. Kirbyville set to kick off again. Morgan is deep. Again, just hammered. Lands 8 yards deep for a touchback. It'll be first and 10 at the 25-yard line. Defense excited to get back out there. Great start to the second half for the linebackers. Arion Carter has a sack. Spillman has made plays. Tielander has made another play. Really good performance for them. Again, not a surprise. That's a good group.
1: Disruptive second half.
0: Collins going to run it up the middle. He's got some room. He's got the 30. He breaks the tackle to the 40, and he gets out to the 44-yard line. Gain of 19. Moss finally gets him on the ground.
1: Is that the announcer's jinx?
0: It is.
1: Not bad, guys.
0: He's made 82 straight free throws. Clank. Gonna run it inside. Burrell gonna bounce it out to the left. Find some room. He's to the 50, and he's finally run out of bounds in Tennessee territory. Right at his first down by Lee. It is a first down. They had it stacked up, and then he bounced.
1: Yeah, Lee got sucked in a little bit inside and allowed the running back to get to the outside there and get the edge.
0: They spotted at the 47-yard line of Tennessee. Best drive since the first drive of the game for Kennesaw State. Going to run Morrell at right guard. He gets down to the 45. Gilliam with the tackle. Gain of 2. It'll be second and 8.
1: Gilliam has been fighting against double teams all night. Able to make a play there. Got a light box.
0: I asked Jim Knowles if they noticed that Georgia Tech went at Gilliam differently after seeing what he did against Furman, and the answer was yes.
1: He's going to see a lot of that this season. A lot of attention.
0: Morgan is in at tailback. Play fake. Collins to throw. Firing downfield. He's got it complete. Rogers with the catch at the 36-yard line. And that'll be enough for a first down for Kennesaw State.
1: Yeah, soft zone coverage by Tennessee there. Looks like Lee's playing thirds, and our linebacker, T. Lander, just unable to get underneath that route to force the incomplete pass.
0: Tennessee going back to four down linemen. Try to have a little more pass rush. Tight end, Jeslowski on the left side. Going to run the football with Morgan at left guard. Fresh legs.

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1: For 101. Two receivers either side. Keeps Morgan in the backfield. Collins throwing quickly to the 15. It's complete. And down to the 12-yard line. Hooker with another catch, tackled by Metcalf. Second down and two. Under a minute to go in the third. Eighth play of the drive upcoming. Defense for Tennessee trying to find an answer. Jeslowski, the tight end, will move into the left slot. Eight on the play clock. Collins. Swing pass left side. Caught and taken down after a short gain is Dean. Lee with the tackle. Penalty marker on the play.
2: Holding, number 19, offense. It's a 10-yard penalty. We'll replay second down.
1: Jeslowski is the man on whom that foul is called. And so that will move the football back out to the 22-yard line. And it'll be second down and 12. Here comes Weathersby in. Gilliam back. Gentle back. Norman stays.
3: What a play by Lee. Shedding the block, getting off the block, making the tackle, and then forcing the holding call. I mean, that was a really great individual play by Caden Lee.
1: As the third quarter ends, a penalty for Kennesaw backs them up, but they're still in Tennessee territory. After three, the ball's comfortably in front on top of Kennesaw State, 35-3.
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11: Third quarter, Ole Miss leads LSU 24-14, Missouri 27, Troy 17. Fourth quarter, Florida leads Auburn 41-32 in the fourth. Oklahoma 14, New Mexico 6 in the fourth. Texas 20, Texas San Antonio 6 third quarter. Earlier today, Alabama beating Florida State. It was a win for Mississippi State over South Carolina. A&M falls to Kentucky. Georgia gets the win over Arkansas. Vanderbilt beats NC State.
1: Here, the Vols lead 35-3. Remind you, it's breakfast.

0: with the Vols next weekend, or at least Breakfast with the Ball Network. Can't say we'll have strawberries and cream, but we will be starting at 9:30 Eastern, 8:30 Central, because the kickoff with the number one Texas Longhorns will be at noon Eastern, 11 a.m. Central. By the way, the extended forecast is beautiful for that day. Can change, but 75 degrees.
1: I am here for it.
0: Oh, my goodness.
1: We deserve it.
0: We do.
1: We've earned it.
0: Second and 13 after the penalty at the Tennessee 23. Kennesaw with Collins firing downfield, incomplete. He got pressure from Metcalf and had to get rid of it. The blitzing safety.
1: You force him to throw to his left as a right-handed quarterback. That's a tough throw. He did the right thing, throw it out of bounds.
0: Here's Collins on third down and long. The line to make is the 10. Ball show blitz. Collins takes the snap. Looks, fires right side. Got it complete. Well done by Collins as the grab is made and the receiver is all the way down to the 8-yard line. We're talking about Gary. Lee makes the tackle, but they convert third and 13. First and goal at the 8. Here's Collins. Collins going to run it on the right side, tries to bounce it outside, and he is hit and taken down after he got a yard. First man there was Campbell. That was a hard yard for the quarterback.
1: Yeah, QB thought he had an opening. Campbell said, no, sir, not today. Fill that hole real quick.
0: Campbell can close. Former North Carolina and Penn State linebacker. A lot of experience. Second and goal at the 7. Low snap. Picked up. Collins going to have to run it. Tries to turn the corner, and there are some volunteers to get him. Carter's there with Gentle to take him down for no gain. Almost the same end of the play, running right and taking a hard hit. Nylander coming back in for Norman. Tennessee 35, Kennesaw State 3, 13-18 remaining in the football game. Balls show all-out blitz. Collins looks it over. There are 8 guys along the line of scrimmage. Wow. And Jerry Mack says, let's talk about this. Timeout, Kennesaw State.
1: I think he said wow, too.
0: Yeah,
1: I think he did. And called a timeout.
0: It's been a while since I've seen Tennessee with 8 guys up on the line of scrimmage. 6, maybe 7, yes, but 8?
1: Yeah, that's a sign that Tennessee is bringing more than Kennesaw State had blocking.
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0: Tennessee, 378 yards of total offense, 163 passing, 215 rushing. Kennesaw, 204 total yards, 123 passing, 81 rushing. It's third and goal at the 7. 13:01 remaining in this game. 12th play of the drive upcoming. Now Tennessee more conventional with a 4-man front. Collins drops under pressure, spins out to his left, being chased, fires into the end zone and out of the end zone. Incomplete. Carson Gentle had the heat.
1: Really good job by the defense. They got to the red zone. Obviously don't want that, but forced the field goal instead of a touchdown. The pressure was the big reason why.
0: Jerry Mack. is going to send his field goal kicker out here. And that, of course, is Daniel Kenny, sophomore from Bearden High School in Knoxville, to try a 25-yarder. Kenny had a 35-yarder in the first half. Snap, set, Kenny's kick is up, and it's good. 12:49 remaining in the football game. Your new score, Tennessee 35, Kennesaw State 6.
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2: Kennesaw State gets on the board for the first time since the 3:51 mark of the first quarter. 13 plays, 68 yards. It takes 6:36 off the clock. The field goal good. It's Tennessee 35, Kennesaw State 6 as we play in the fourth quarter.
0: So Larry mentions Kennesaw 13 plays, 68 yards, 6:36 off the clock. Their first drive, 13 plays, 59 yards, 7:41 off the clock. So you have to give Kennesaw credit. They certainly had some good execution, but the Vols bowed up and did not let them get in the end zone.
1: Yeah, sometimes you're going to give up some yards, but the main goal is to stop them from scoring a touchdown. That's what Tennessee did.
0: Duane Morris is deep. Duke will kick off. Low-line driver, and it'll go through the end zone for a touchback. Let's see who comes out to play for the Vols here. I think we may see Nick Moore at center. See who's going to go in the game. Faison Brandon does appear as though he's going to go back in. Ori Williams is going to go in at left tackle. Umaroff is going to go in at left guard. Moore is the center. I think that's still Haslam. It is Haslam at right guard. And Perry at right tackle. Brandon, play fake, quick throw, right side, Staley. Staley across the 30 to the 31-yard line. Tackle made there by Fisher. Gain of 6. Morris is the tailback. Smith is in the game at wide receiver. Smith has a catch in this game. He's wide to the left. Staley and Matthews make that he's wide right. Brandon rolling left, rolling, in trouble. And he'll step out of bounds and then be pounded out of bounds. And so there's the flag. It was Morgan. And I don't really think Morgan meant to do that necessarily. He was trying to pull up. But sometimes you're just in that predicament and you have to pull up better.
1: Well, I think Morgan was frustrated.
7: Very rough, this late hit out of bounds on the 15 defense. That 15-yard penalty will be added to the end of the run. Automatic first down.
0: Still not a good play by Brandon, though. He had Matthews in the flat that he could have dumped it to. Maybe a little indecisive.
1: Yeah, he had an opportunity to throw it deep, but it wasn't there, and he wasn't ready to throw.
0: Yeah.
1: Could have hit him in the flat.
0: Okay,
1: maybe it was a short throw. I think he just took it. But, hey, man, those Kennesaw State players, they've been missing Brandon all night long. Those guys probably just got really frustrated and want to try to get a hit in on them.
0: Yeah, I gave Morgan too much credit. You were right. Play fake. Brandon going deep downfield. Going for Matthews. Matthews diving. Can't hold on as he goes to the ground. Nearly a spectacular catch in the end zone. And just couldn't quite hold it. Mike goes down hard. Radarius Jackson is going to come in. I think they're going to let Matthews get a quick break. Tried to catch sort of that top end of the ball. Miller defending there.
1: I think when Mike goes back and watches the film on his break, kind of pulled up a little bit, didn't know if Brandon's going to throw it, and then tried to speed up. It was already too late.
0: Here's Barnes with a carry on the right side. 50, 45, Barnes 40, 35, 30, 25, 20, and he has run out of bounds just before he reaches the 15-yard line. Miller with the tackle. The Memphian with a spectacular run. Barnes getting the most out of his carries.
1: Yeah, Barnes said, I got your back, Mike Matthews. I got a long play for you, and we'll do it on the ground, man. Really good job by Barnes reading his blocks, getting upfield. Good job by the receivers blocking on the outside. Outside, Barnes showing some burst.
0: Play fake. Brandon has all day in trouble. Steps up, gets away to the 15, and Brandon will be taken down at the 11. He fumbled the football. The Vols got it back with Ori Williams falling on it at the 13-yard line.
7: Going on the field is a fumble recovered by the offense. Second down.
0: By the way, Hunter Barnes' run ends up officially being 38 yards. Brandon was hit while running, took a lick from Moss, lost it, but Williams alertly got it back. Second down and 8 at the 14. 10:42 to go in the game. Balls lead 35-6. Tennessee in the pistol. They're really in a diamond formation. Going to get Barnes a carry on the left side. And Barnes will take the football from the 14 down to the 12. Tackle made there by Greaves.
2: Sam Levitt, 26-yard touchdown pass to Winston Watkins. Third quarter, it's Ole Miss 24, LSU 21.
0: You knew it would tighten up, didn't you? Third down and 6 at the 12. About to go under, 10 minutes remaining. Bunch set of 3 receivers to the right. Brandon and Barnes in the backfield. Tennessee will let the play clock run down to 1 and then use a timeout. So each team will have 2 timeouts remaining with 9:42 to go. Bring in Brent Hubbs here. Pilot sideline report. Pilot, the official travel stop of the Vols. Brent, overall, Tennessee has gotten through tonight without too many injury problems. Maybe the biggest concern to Sean Bishop?
8: Yeah, I mean, we'll see how that progresses. Obviously, he had the 2 carries. He's still out there with his helmet, still listed as available. I don't think they're going to take any chances, obviously, here. But that will be certainly the storyline move. One of the storylines moving into next week is just how healthy can that running back room get? Do they get Gordon back, and do they get Bishop back to 100%?
0: Bishop finishes the night, 9 carries, 42 yards. Brandon has 10 for 45, Barnes 2 for 50, and Morris 14 for 116 and a touchdown. Third down, 6 at the 12. Wolf goes in motion to the right. They're going to throw it to him in the flat. He's at the 5-yard line and out of bounds with his first down at the 3. They ran a play for Luca Wolf. Miller hit him on a play where they need 6 yards. They get 9 to the big man from Austria.
1: Yeah, once he went in motion, he basically outflanked the whole entire defense. It was an easy pitch and catch for Faison Brandon. Great timing, great catch, getting upfield. I thought he was going to score there, but really good job by Luca.
0: He does not look like a freshman at tight end.
1: He is put together very, very well.
0: Tennessee taking their time in the huddle. I think Josh Heupel going to have to take another timeout. He does. He takes a timeout with 1 on the play clock, 8:56 remaining in the game. And this is maybe the young quarterback saying, I'm trying to run the clock down and maybe running it too far down.
1: Too much.
0: Tennessee leads by 29, and they're inside the 5.
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0: Hunter Barnes will be the back as the ball is on the left hash. It's first and goal at the 3. Brandon makes the call, breaks the huddle. Two tight ends, both offset to the right. They give it to Barnes, running it left guard, and he's driven into the end zone. Touchdown, Tennessee! Hunter Barnes!
1: The line of scrimmage started at the 3-yard line. And finish inside the checkerboard end zone for Hunter Barnes.
0: Hunter Barnes cashes in, and look at the running backs out on the field to greet him. They're having to get them off the field because we have an extra point to go. But that's a touching moment from that running back room for that guy in year 5. Snap, set, Ranvier's PAT is up and good. New score, Tennessee 42, Kennesaw State 6.
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2: 8 plays, 75 yards, takes exactly 4 minutes off the clock, and Tennessee's lead is now 42-6, thanks to Hunter Barnes getting it in the end zone, 260 yards rushing for Tennessee, 38 carries. Mike mentioned the feeling in that running back room, and Mike, it's DeShawn Bishop. I mean, he really sets the tone for the group as the leader, challenges the guys, but also wants a camaraderie between those guys to make things happen.
0: Well, he came in and there was competition. You know, when he walked in there, there were ball players. There were guys who could get it done. I mean, Dylan Sampson certainly did that. And when it sort of became his room, he has sort of facilitated that in a way that takes it even further. And Darrell Sims, the position coach, really lays it out there that if you want to play, you have to execute at a high level, and the people who do are going to see carries. Dangerfield kicks off. This will be Morgan from 2 yards, from the 2 yard line to the 5, to the 10, to the 15, to the 20, to the 25. Going to have a penalty here. Bring in Brent Hubbs for some of this conversation as we go down to Shields-Watkins Field, preserved by Pilot. Talk to me and talk to this audience about Darrell Sims and what he's really all about in terms of that personality and how he challenges these backs.
21: Well, it's very clear. You got to show up every day. There are no off days. He's got an easy room to coach from that standpoint because he's got plenty of competition to in that room to go with. But he's also got a very personal opinion, a very personal a touch with the players. But he's very blunt. You said earlier this week, left a lot of yards on the field at Georgia Tech. He was pretty critical in the meeting rooms with DeShawn Bishop after last week and DeJuan Morris as well. So he's really pushing this group to get more and more and not leave yards on the field.
0: The penalty takes the ball back to the 12 as it was holding. Collins going to throw it, fires downfield, got it complete. Over the middle, he makes the catch up to the 35 and on to the 40 to Monroe. Petit with the tackle. It's a gain of 15. Carter Gooden in to play in the defensive line. Talented freshman Kedrick Golston also in the lineup in the defensive line. Collins with a play fake, floats it over the middle. It's caught by Harold, the tight end in Tennessee territory, and he's taken down at the 47-yard line with 8:10 to go.
1: Here's a challenge for this defensive group, these guys who are in. You want to finish the game. Game is not over. You want to finish, carry out your responsibilities, finish this game the right way.
0: Brayden Rouse made that tackle, so obviously he's in at linebacker, the talented freshman. Collins throws right side. This isn't going to go far, as the Vols are able to hustle over and push Booker out of bounds. Rouse led the charge. By the way, Booker, that's his eighth catch of the night. Here comes J.J. Finch, another freshman. Going to get Darrell Rivers in there in the defensive line. Dropping Collins, going deep downfield, got a man, but the pass is incomplete. He was trying to get it to Rogers. Tim Merritt in good shape as the pass fell off to the side. And so it's going to be third down and eight at the Tennessee 46 with 7:10 remaining. Tennessee leads this football game 42-6.
1: Mayer doing a good job. The last second, getting his head around and avoiding a pass interference call. Ball was short, too. Tim Mayer doing a really good job. Learning from last week.
0: Tennessee shows all-out blitz. And again, Jerry Mack takes a timeout. So both teams down to one timeout.
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0: Tennessee going to get Breeze Carter in the game. Freshman 6'3", 255, Douglasville, Georgia on third down and eight. A lot of freshmen on the field. Collins fires right side pass, caught. And Monroe makes the catch inside the 40. Poteet will get him on the ground a yard short of the first down. So they're going to call it a first down now. Initially, the fist went up, signaling fourth down, and then he got a little bit better spot, and it's a first down with 6:43 to go. Quick throw, right side, Booker again, and Booker doesn't look to have anything, and then just sort of slithers his way through to get down to the 32. Rouse is there with Lewis to make the tackle. And I think it's Lewis who's down. The training staff having to run out. It is Lewis, number 24, Dylan Lewis, 6 feet 197 from Milton High School in Atlanta. And he is going to limp off, needing assistance to get there. Primary depth for the Vols right now at the safety spot, so they do not need this.
1: Yeah, don't want anybody in that position, you know, going down. Good to see him try to get off the football field.
0: Now he's having to have more help to leave the field. And so Tennessee will have to get 42 into the game. DJ Burks, fifth-year player, transfer from Appalachian State. The Maryville native joined Sidney Walton at the safety positions for Tennessee. Collins, quick throw left side. It's Booker again. He's got his first down, and he is run out of bounds by Walton. He lost the football, but he lost it while he was out of bounds. And they will give him the 26-yard line as we go under 6 minutes to play. Tennessee leading by 36. They won the first half 21-3 so far. They've outscored Kennesaw State 21-3 in the second half.
1: Yeah, Tennessee's done a really good job in the second half, especially the first couple possessions, coming out, changing the look, being really aggressive. Kudos to the front seven there for Tennessee.
0: Rolling, Collins under pressure, throws in the flat, incomplete. Too short for the receiver, Bryson, who had come open, and it was due to the pressure.
1: Yep.
0: Collins has been harassed a lot after the first drive.
1: And trying to run as a right-handed quarterback and throw to the left and trying to throw, it has not been great for Collins today. A fadeaway jumper throw that just didn't connect there.
0: Three receivers to the left. Collins looking, firing, complete to Harold. And Harold is hit immediately. Lost the ball. There's a scramble, fighting for it at the bottom of the pile. See who's got it. They're saying Harold got it back. The man who had the hit was Rouse. I'm going to tell you something, too. This Rouse can play. He gets it out of there, does Rouse, and somehow Harold gets it back. Spiltman at the bottom of the pile, trying to fight him for it. But Braden Rouse, he has a chance to be something special. Third down and five. Ball at the 21. Collins with 4:45 to play. Puts Morgan on his left hip. Give it to Morgan. He's got room on the right side. He's at the 15. He's at the 10. And he's down at the 9-yard line. Tackled there by Walton. Good call by the Kennesaw staff.
1: Yeah, ankle-saving tackle by Walton. That could have been an easy touchdown.
0: Going to give him another carry. And taking it on the left side down to the 5-yard line is Morgan. Rouse with another tackle. Crowd begins to significantly thin as Tennessee is going to go to 3-0. Kennesaw State will go to 1-2 on the year. Tennessee substituting in the defensive line on second and goal at the 5. Collins takes the snap, throws, incomplete. Tried to go into the end zone for Bryson, couldn't hit him quite. Tevis Metcalf with the coverage. It'll be third and goal at the 5. 3:38 remaining.
1: Yeah, really hard pass to defend there on the slot fade, but Metcalf made the throw hard enough to where didn't complete it.
0: Collins huddles his team. He's got Jaslowski in at tight end. He'll be a stand-up tight end on the left. Collins rolling left. Going to try to run it in, and he is hit and knocked out of bounds. Merritt came up to pop him at the 2. Good tackle, Merritt. It'll be fourth and goal.
1: Love the pride. Love the pride. This is sometimes when the offense gets trash points and trash yardage. No, not sir. Not today. Good job by the Tennessee defense making the stand, coming up, making the tackle there. I love it.
0: 12-play, 82-yard drive that is taken over 5 minutes off the clock. And so they'll bring Kenny on to try an extra point length field goal. Left hash. Timeout.
7: Timeout. Kennesaw State. This is their third and final timeout of the half. It'll be 30 seconds in late.
0: You wonder if Mitch Bellatello, the offensive coordinator, said to Jerry Mack, let's go for it here.
1: You might as well. You might as well go for it. Yeah. 42-9. Let's go ahead and go for it.
0: You'd like to come out of here if you're them with a touchdown.
1: Yeah, absolutely. And How about you reward your offense? You know, your offense is still fighting and clawing and scratching. Let them go for it on fourth down and two. And, hey, if they don't get it, then Tennessee's offense is put in a bad spot. Even though, you know, we are up and it's only 2 minutes to go, you still put Tennessee's offense in a bad spot. So let them go for it.
0: Well, and the other part, I mean, the fourth and goal at the seven earlier, you kind of understand why they kicked the field goal. Yep. But, I mean, they may have a fourth down play at the two at some point in Conference USA that they need to make.
1: And you still have a quarterback that's been really good tonight with his legs. So,
0: and yet, they send the field goal team back out.
1: Well, never mind, Mike.
0: The offensive players keep running back up to the huddle on the sidelines for no reason. Kenny from 20. Kick is up, and the kick is good. Kenny is 3 for 3. So with 2:45 remaining, it's Tennessee 42, Kennesaw State 9. Brent Hubbs, pilot sideline report.
4: Yeah, Dylan Lewis is leaving the field on crutches with a walking boot or a boot on his left ankle. So we'll see what the update is in the coming days with that. But leaving the field on crutches after being examined in the medical tent. And again, he's got a boot on his left ankle.
0: Brent, on the play, he's in on the tackle. It looked like he sort of got rolled. Did you have a better view or a different view than that?
4: Nah, it just looked like a pileup is what it looked like to me. I didn't see it great, but from what I could tell, it just looked like a collision of multiple people, and you got rolled up in there, which unfortunately happens. That's an area where Tennessee can ill afford an injury, as you guys were talking about earlier.
0: Yeah.
4: They need to get him back healthy as quick as they can. They can't get any of the starters hurt.
0: Harge and Morris are deep. Duke will be the kickoff man. Zachariah Duke, freshman from Athens, Georgia. He will go ahead and kick it way downfield and through the end zone. And here comes George McIntyre. Sophomore from Brentwood, George McIntyre, 6'6", 208. 5 of 7 passing on the year for 56 yards and a touchdown. He will come out with Smith and King. Barnes will be his back. Cole Harrison is in at tight end. So with 2:45 to play, McIntyre appearing in his second game this season, his fourth game overall as a Vol. Barnes getting his fifth carry, and Barnes moving the pile forward. Goes from the 25 up near the 29. Moore is in at center. See who else is in the football game right now. Ed Baker is in at right guard. Jeremias Hurd is in at right tackle. I think Gabo Senda is in the game at left tackle. See who the left guard is. Ogamoro is in there. Anthony Ogamoro is in at left guard right now for Tennessee as we have hit the 2-minute timeout. 2 minutes remaining. 2 minutes from Texas week. Balls by 33.
17: Centennial Park to Cage Cove. Painted orange and white. We are the Vol Network.
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0: Methodical performance tonight for Tennessee on offense and defense. Vols 442 yards to Kennesaw State's 289. Tennessee, more impressively, has run for 264. Pistol formation. McIntyre gives Barnes. Barnes tripped as he gets to the 30-yard line. Gain of one. It'll be third down and five. Tackle made by Jones. Clock winding down. Kennesaw trailed 7-3 after each team had had the ball one time. Vols expanded the lead to 15-3 after one, 21-3 at the half, and then just took over the game with two third quarter touchdowns and pulled away. On third down and five, McIntyre going to give it to Barnes. And Barnes will scramble forward for 3 yards out to the 33-yard line. Tackle there by Crawford.
1: Saw some great complimentary football there beginning of the second half, Mike. Just offense was humming. Defense was getting stops. And that really just stretched the lead out for Tennessee.
0: The ball punt team is going to come on here with under a minute to go. Dropping deep to catch the punt. I believe that's Booker. It is. Again, Booker's had a really nice night. 10 catches, 78 yards.
1: Busy.
0: Been a guy that Collins could really count on. Tennessee will have time to out. Use their last time out because they lacked a man on the punt team.
2: Micah will let you know that in Oxford, they are in the final moments of the fourth quarter. Ole Miss has pulled back in front of LSU, 32-24. Trinidad Chambliss, a 14-yard rushing touchdown. The two-point conversion was good.
0: So the game had been tied.
2: And tied then, at 24.
0: And then Ole Miss came down, scored a touchdown, and went for two and made it.
2: And made it.
0: Tennessee, in case you're just joining us, had a two-point conversion off what we called the old swinging gate play. Ross, rugby-style kick. Booker, fair catch at the 22 with 17 seconds to go. See if Jerry Mack and company will just take a knee or if they'll run another play. But what we know is this one is very close to being in the books. Josh Heupel will win his 48th game at Tennessee. New quarterback to get a snap here for Kennesaw. This is Barnes. Landon Barnes takes the snap, hands it off. Ingram is the man who will run it, and Gooden will tackle him for a one-yard gain. And Jerry Mack will start across the field to see the man he used to work for, Josh Heupel, and shake his hand. This one is in the books. Your final score from Neyland Stadium, Tennessee 42, Kennesaw State 9.
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2: A methodical performance at Neyland Stadium tonight as Tennessee wraps up what we could call the preseason. They beat Kennesaw State 42-9. Larry Stone with our Vol Network team. We'll head to the locker room for Josh Heupel's first reaction. Also, players and coaches. Tennessee did it on the ground as they rushed for 268 yards on 41 carries. Four rushing touchdowns on the evening. Defensively, they had some trouble with Kennesaw State on the first drive, but they adjusted and really shut down the Owls from there. Robert Ayers is a VFL who knows a little defense, and you got to like what you see from this group.
1: Definitely. I think they did a good job. Kennesaw State did a good job of attacking them with some QB runs, some scheme things, and really getting some of the Tennessee defenders out of position. But shout out to them. Bend but don't break both times. Three times Kennesaw State got in the red zone. Three times we held them to the field goal. So also, you know, they – after the offense had a turnover, defense got the ball back for them. So those things are huge pluses for the Tennessee defense.
2: Methodical is one word. Would you also call this a clean performance?
1: Yeah. The thing they did was when they didn't have penalties, they scored points. The three drives that they had penalties, one of them was a punt, another one was a fumble, and the other one they had the short field where they went plus territory and they only settled for a field goal. So when they didn't have penalties, we scored. And the second half, it was good to see that no penalties, we scored on every drive.
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1: Only one SEC game is still underway, and that is the battle in Oxford between Ole Miss and LSU. 32-24 is the score, with Ole Miss in front by 8 as they play in the fourth quarter. Trinidad Chambliss, moments ago, 14-yard rushing touchdown. The two-point conversion was good. That at the 6:14 mark. That after LSU had scored 17 unanswered points in the second half to rally in this one. Again, 32-24. We'll keep our eyes on that one. Texas is on the way to a victory over Texas San Antonio, 30-6 in the fourth quarter, with Arch Manning throwing two touchdowns for the Longhorns. Final, Oklahoma struggling with New Mexico, 14-6 the final score. John Mateer throwing two touchdowns on the day, one of 53 yards, one of 29 yards, but Mateer also threw two interceptions. Florida gets the win over Auburn, 44-39 the final. Gators rack up 495 yards of total offense. Aaron Filo was 15 of 22 for 204, a touchdown and an INT for the Gators. Missouri rallied from an early Troy lead, and they beat Troy 27-17. That game being played in Columbia tonight. Missouri, 133 yards on the ground, just 91 passing yards for the Tigers tonight. Alabama beats Florida State 50-36. This game delayed twice by weather in Tuscaloosa. Keylon Russell, 23 of 30 for 320 yards. He had four touchdowns through the air. Ashton Daniels turned it over three times for the Seminoles. Mississippi State rallied at Columbia to beat South Carolina 41-34. It was Kamario Taylor, 18 of 26, 251 yards passing, four touchdowns, and one INT. Lenora Sellers, two touchdowns, two interceptions. Kentucky gets the win over Texas A&M, 31-21. Kenny Michie, 14 of 18, 252 yards passing, and two touchdowns. Marcel Reed, two touchdowns for A&M, but he also threw two picks. Georgia beat Arkansas 45-17. Gunnar Stockton was 10 of 13 for 147 yards. He also ran it for 97 yards as the Bulldogs stay perfect on the season. Vanderbilt with the comeback win, beating North Carolina State in Nashville 35-31. NC State simply had to run out the clock and take the safety and get out of Nashville with a win. But the Wolfpack quarterback C.J. Bailey fumbled in the end zone. Vanderbilt recovered, and they win the game, beating the Wolfpack. Again, the final, 35-31, Commodores with the victory. Volunteers, 446 yards of total offense, 178 passing, 268 rushing. Kennesaw State finished with 291 yards of total offense, 189 through the air, 102 on the ground. Tennessee in this game today finished just 4 of 10 on third down. Kennesaw State was 5 of 13. Time of possession belonged to the Owls, 30-57 to 29-03.
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1: You got Big Orange post game as Tennessee wins over Kennesaw State 42-9 to improve to 3-0. Faison Brandon finished today 18 of 26 for 178 yards and one touchdown. Ricky Collins for Kennesaw State 22 of 34. For 189, Collins, you can see the promise that kind of got lost in a Syracuse season last year that he had to come in late because of the injury in Syracuse and could just never find the bearing, but you can see what teams liked about him. 22 of 34, 189, he added 14 carries for 36 yards.
2: Now, Uber Eats delivers a recap of today's action, how the game unfolded, who made the plays. Uber Eats, the official on-demand delivery partner of the Vols.
1: Kennesaw State won the toss, elected to defer. The Vols' opening drive began with a 35-yard catch from Braylon Staley. Kennesaw had the Vols stopped on fourth down, but the Owls were called for holding. One play later, the bell cow in the run game.
10: Staley goes wide to the left, Matthews wide to the right. Again, tight ends are offset in the backfield. Bishop takes the handoff, goes straight up the middle. Powers to his right, and he's into the end zone. Touchdown, Tennessee! DeSean Bishop finding the range, finding the hole, and finding pay dirt.
1: Another opening drive score for the Vols this season. 8 plays, 75 yards. Tennessee leads it 7-3. Kennesaw State able to convert plays with the quarterback running the football. They also are able to move the football, running it, throwing it, but two penalties slowed their first drive. They call on Daniel Kenny for a 35-yard field goal. That makes it Tennessee 7, Kennesaw State 3. Later in the first quarter, Faison Brandon goes to the air to extend the lead.
10: Balls go pistol. Staley and Matthews tight to the right. Keeping Brandon, throws in the flat. Ball caught by Staley.

0: zone. Touchdown, Tennessee. You can hit him from behind when he's not looking. He'll hit you in the red zone for a big six.
1: And the Vols hit you with a surprise, going for two.
0: Vols are set up in that offset formation to the left. They flip it to Wolf on the left side, and he'll go into the end zone, standing up. Two for Tennessee as it's Big Orange trickeration on the PAT, and Tennessee's lead is 15-3.
1: Kennesaw State got 59 yards on their first drive in 13 plays. Their next two drives were good for just six plays, 7 yards. Tennessee goes back on offense. They have to call on Cooper Ranvier for a 40-yard field goal. That extends the lead to 18-3. Vols out in front. Still in the second quarter, Cooper Ranvier with a second field goal. This one good for 43 yards. That after a Collins exchange issue on the fly sweep, recovered by Ty Weathersby, setting up the Vols at the Kennesaw State 45. Six plays, 20 yards. Tennessee leads it 21-3. Kennesaw State would open the second half. They would go three and out, thanks in part to Arion Carter, whose sack ended things. Tennessee's first offensive drive of the second half, and explosion.
0: Morris gets the handoff running right, has room. 40, 30, 20, 10, 5, end zone. Oh my goodness, did he go fast. 42 yards, touchdown, Tennessee. Duane Morris, over 100 with the TD run.
1: Four plays, 53 yards. The Tennessee lead is 28-3. Quarterback said, I need an end zone play.
0: Matthews and Staley, tight to the left. Keys wide right. Brandon looks left, looks, steps up, rolls left. He can run this in. He did. Touchdown, Tennessee. Faison Brandon saw what I saw. Nobody home, so why not just take it yourself?
1: 10 plays, 71 yards. The Tennessee third quarter lead is 35-3. The Owls find a bit of rhythm. Collins, an 18-yard run. Morrell, a 10-yard run to get into Tennessee territory. Kennesaw State would convert a third and 12 in the early moments of the fourth quarter, but then, as the Vols did so many times, they stiffened up, kept the Owls out of the end zone. Kenny hits a 25-yard field goal. Tennessee 35, Kennesaw State 6. Following that field goal, fourth quarter, the Vols go deep in the running back room.
0: Tight ends both offset to the right. They give it to Barnes, running it left guard, and he's driven into the end zone. Touchdown, Tennessee! Hunter Barnes!
1: The Memphis product had a 38-yard run earlier in the drive. Tennessee's lead is 42-6 on Kennesaw State. Kenny would hit a 20-yard field goal to get us to our final score. Tennessee 42, Kennesaw State 9, as the Vols start the season 3-0. Mike Keith, if you want to call this the preseason, it begins for real now in the Southeastern Conference. Where do you believe this Volunteer team is at this point?
0: I think they've done a really nice job sort of developing a personality, and tonight was a continuation of what we saw of last week, and that is they ran the football very well again. They did a good job on defense getting off the field. The other thing that really stands out to me too, Larry, is the longest gain that Kennesaw State had in the ballgame was 26 yards, and that came in the fourth quarter when the game was already decided. So they're making it hard. Everything the opposition has to do is difficult. 5 of 13 on third downs. I mean, would you take 38%, 39% for the year? Yeah, you would. I mean, you'd like it to be even better, but that's awfully good. They're doing these things well that it feels like they can continue to do. Now, you're going to have to do them exceedingly well in conference play, and you're going to have other elements go to it. But I think the big thing about tonight, it wasn't a terribly exciting game. That's a good thing. they just kind of came out and smothered Kennesaw State. They were better, and they just smothered them. They just never let it get too interesting. They lessened the penalties, which is good. They had three penalties in the ball game for 20 yards. They were all offensive line penalties. Not great, but okay. So I think they've sort of taken every step and moved forward. They didn't let this get interesting tonight, looking ahead to the number one team in the nation and knowing it's SEC play. So I think overall you have to feel good about what they've gotten done. Now it gets, you know, a great deal more difficult. Not just next week, but for the next nine games.
1: The leadership that has to step up and make sure this team stays focused over the next 7 days. Who are those guys?
0: They've got those guys. I mean, you've got Arion Carter, and you've got Jeremiah T. Lander, and you've got some of the offensive linemen, the receivers, particularly, you know, Matthews and Staley, Deshaun Bishop. I don't worry about anything like that. Honestly, I would have been more worried about that tonight. And the fact that they were dialed in the way they played tonight, I think shows that they can continue to get better and can play at a higher level going forward. I mean, it's going to be crazy. It's going to be a crazy week. Everybody has wanted to talk about it. They've known that they couldn't talk about it. But here we are. I mean, we're going to see it now. And, you know, Texas on this campus for the first time was going to be a big enough deal. It has been an incredibly difficult ticket and will continue to be, because those Texas fans will buy anything, and the Tennessee fans certainly want – they're not giving them up. So, I mean, it is going to be a wild atmosphere next Saturday morning and probably next Thursday and Friday as well.
1: 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Final, Tennessee 42, Kennesaw State 9. Final in Oxford, Ole Miss defeats LSU 32-24. A fourth and goal pass attempt intercepted by Ole Miss with 58 seconds remaining, and the Rebels win.
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1: Juan Morris, 14 rushes, 116 yards, and a touchdown. Hunter Barnes, 7 carries, 63 for the Tennessee Volunteers. Braylon Staley, 4 catches, 59 yards. Mike Matthews, 4 for 41. As a total of 9 receivers catch balls for the Volunteers. Tennessee 42, Kennesaw State 9, final.
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7: Volunteers 42, Owls 9. Ricky Collins, top rusher for Kennesaw State, 14 carries, 36 yards. Murrell 6 for 31 as the Owls managed just 3.4 yards a carry. Booker, leading receiver for Kennesaw State, 10 for 78. There's two things, Robert, about this Tennessee defense. Number one, clear a bend, don't break mentality. Okay, get yards, but we're not going to let you score touchdowns.
8: And that's what it's going to take to be a successful team in the SEC. People are going to make runs. How you battle back when those runs happen, long drives. You've seen in the past Tennessee defenses when teams were able to put together long drives. Sometimes we weren't able to answer the bell. Tonight they put together three long drives. Each time in the red zone, we got stopped. So that's a great positive for this Tennessee defense.
7: Good defensive coordinators talk about the fact, I don't care how many yards you get. Yep. I don't want points.
8: Yep, points win games. And today we held them to only 9. I would love to see it 0, you know, but it's a lot of to be encouraged about with what we saw.
7: The other thing is adjustments, that when a team comes out and kind of gives Tennessee their best shot of how they think they're going to be successful, they have shown through 3 games that they can adjust on the fly and the players can make the adjustments needed to stop it.
8: Definitely, and that speaks well to the teachers that we have on staff, the coaches, of being able to communicate what the expectations are, putting them in positions to be successful. Just tonight, you look at what Coach Housley did coming out in the second half with some really unscouted looks. He came out with an empty pass, which we didn't see in the first half. The very next play came out with a pistol run. We didn't see much of that. And then the next play, we broke for a touchdown. So being able to come out of the halftime locker room with those adjustments, knowing what we're going to do, going out being successful. Also, you look at what Coach Knowles did on those third down pressures, the way we got that sack on the pressure to start the second half. Shout out to those guys, and man, great job just really honing in on what the other teams were trying to do.
7: Vols win, that means you win, because Papa John's will help you celebrate every Vols victory. Use this promo code VolsWin. 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How would you grade Faison Brandon's performance?
8: It was pretty good. I give him a B plus. Man, he did a lot of great things. I thought he was very, very clean. Kennesaw State did some 8 drop stuff, meaning dropping 8 defenders in coverage. I thought he did a good job of not panicking, not immediately looking to run, throwing it down to his check down, taking what's there. He missed a few throws. One of them you could say is receiver fault, could say is his fault. But I would like to see him execute those passes, the one to Mike Matthews in the end zone that would have been a long one, and then one on the other end that I wish he would have completed those, but I give him a B+. I thought he'd handled himself very well and executed and taken what the defense was giving him.
7: He does seem to go through his progressions. It's not, and you see this with a lot of quarterbacks with legs that, you know, first look, if it's not there, I'm running. He doesn't seem to panic that way.
8: Oh, yeah, man, he's a very composed player. That's very rare for a guy this young. I mean, coming in 18 years old, not rattled by the situation. I mean, obviously the opponent is the opponent, but Chaos is chaos, and he handled himself well in chaotic situations. He didn't make mistakes. Got hit once, lost the ball, recovered it, so I'm not going to hold that against him. But, man, he's done a lot well, and he's a very composed young player.
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7: Volunteers cut the penalties way down tonight, 3 for 20. Compare that, 9 for 90 for Kennesaw State in this game. Vols turned it over once, so did Kennesaw State. Mostly a pretty clean game played here at Neyland Stadium tonight before a big turnout. Vols win it 42-9.
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18: They are setting up four men in a diamond on the right hash. 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In trouble. Collins. Sacked! Arion Kiner! Takes him down back at the 16, minus 5. Tennessee's first sack of the night.
7: 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They're open pregame through the third quarter next week. The final in from Oxford, Ole Miss has beaten LSU 32-24. Can't wait to read all about today's interesting SEC games, including Florida taking care of Auburn, though the Tigers did rally late in that one. Missouri struggled. Alabama coaching staff not happy with the win over Florida State. Kentucky pulling the big win over Texas A&M.
19: Coach Heupel, your team wins 42-9. What do you take away from, let's start on the offensive side of the ball. What's your takeaway?
20: A lot of things that really like, run game again for a majority of the night. I thought Faison was really sound and decisive in his decision making. A couple of throws that were close on, a couple in the end zone, the deep one to Mike late and Braylon early. But it's never going to be perfect. He did a really nice job, used his legs, it was a productive night.
19: He seems to be walking that line of taking care of the football, but also, ripping it, so to speak, as Coach Halsley talks about. What do you like about his decision-making the most?
20: Yeah, he's being smart. He's seeing the field really well. It's a single high post look on the throw to Mike, but it becomes a shallow post player, and he lets the post get over the top. It's easy as a quarterback to eliminate that one quickly just off the rotation. Did a really good job there. He was decisive on the early one with Braylon, just missed the throw a little bit. A lot of really good things. Offensively, we just got to be better in the red zone. We kick a couple of field goals. It was good to get Coop and that unit some work heading into conference play, but you want to get sevens out of those, and then obviously the turnover.
19: You've obviously run the ball extremely well through three games. What is working in the run game? How would you evaluate it right now?
20: It's a combination of a lot of things. Coaching staff has done a really good job making adjustments in game. Our players have done a great job of making those adjustments as well. But, winning, being physical at the line of scrimmage, our backs pressing, understanding aiming points, understanding structure. Hunter Barnes makes an elite cut out the backside tonight on one of his big runs. Our wide receivers are doing a good job. And I forgot to mention the tight ends because they're a huge part of it. They've been really good in the run game.
19: Well, I got to ask you about the tight ends. You lose Ethan Davis. Luka Wolf gets pressed into action. I know you haven't watched the tape, but what do you like about the tight ends, what that group did tonight?
20: Yeah, I think all of them played extremely well early in this football game in particular. Dasan played extremely well in the run game. Trent does a really good job in the run game, has a couple catches, I believe, and Luka played good football today, too.
19: Defensively, they get the opening drive, keep it about 7 minutes, and then after that it's really hard for them for the rest of the half and early in the third quarter. Was there adjustments there? Was it a settling down after the script? What did you guys do defensively to throttle them the way you did?
20: Communication, 11 guys playing as one. I feel like we gave a couple things away early in the football game, didn't start fast enough there. Rest of the way home, those guys did an elite job.
19: Deshaun Bishop only had the 2 carries in the second half. You feel okay where he's at?
20: Yeah, just what the scoreboard was, just we got a long stretch here left. Just felt like it was smart not to get him a lot of play here and make sure he's healthy for next week.
19: It's hard to believe you're a quarter of the way through the football season and you get ready to go into SEC play next week. Where is this team at from that standpoint, and what do you look at moving ahead?
20: Results, it's 3-0. This football team's gotten better every week. We played smarter football, limited our penalties tonight. There's a lot of growth left in this football team, and they should enjoy it tonight. get in the building and recover tomorrow. And Monday's reality Monday, watch the tape and get a whole lot better from there. And we know you're getting into conference play. We know the opponent is coming in here. We got to play smart, physical football, play assignment sound, and play hard.
19: Coach, congratulations on the win. Thanks for joining us tonight.
0: Thank you, buddy.
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0: Edwin Spielman here, linebacker. Edwin, defensively, just how you feel about the performance tonight?
1: I feel good. Anytime we can keep an opponent out of the checkerboard, it's a win for the defense. We obviously got a whole lot of stuff to clean up, whether it's to the boundary or just finishing up with tackles and all that stuff. But, yeah, a good day overall.
0: Ricky Collins, the Kennesaw State quarterback, was, you know, mobile and used his legs a lot. How do you guys feel like, especially in the second half, you were able to keep him under wraps?
1: Yeah, I felt like the D-line did a great job of creating penetration and making it to where he has to get into his panic mode. Like you said, we do got to finish it early in the first half, but in the second half, I felt like we did a better job of containing him.
0: What was the conversations like with you guys at halftime to make sure that he came out in the second half and really just cut the oxygen off for Kennesaw State?
1: Yeah, Coach Knowles and Coach Eaches, they just preach for everybody to stay on their throats and continue doing their jobs and attacking the game how we need to be.
0: All right, what's next? What's next for you individually? What's next for this defense coming up next week, Texas at home?
1: What's next is Texas, number one program in the country right now. More so just excitement. I'm ready to go play in Neyland. Yeah, exactly.
0: Edwin Spielman, Tennessee linebacker.
2: Robert, how impressed are you with the play of the linebackers right now?
3: I thought they did a great job, especially starting out in the second half. You see the play with Arion Carter. He comes out, big TFL in the first play of the second half, and then he closes out on third down. So really setting the tone for the defense in the second half. I think they did a lot of things, being versatile, dropping into coverage, blitzing, stopping the run. I thought they did a lot of great things today.
2: During Big Orange Countdown, we talked about the run game and how the Vols kind of have a three-headed monster. Maybe it's a four-headed monster running the foot. Right? Maybe it's a five-headed monster because you got to include the quarterback too, right?
3: Yeah, definitely. We have a lot of ways to attack people offensively. And those guys, man, you see Bishop go down. Got a little nicked up. Hopefully it's nothing too bad. But you see Juwan Morris, and then you see my guy Barnes, man. I love Barnes a lot, man. My time on staff over there at UT, he was our scout team running back, man, and he always did a great job. Walk-on guy came in, worked his butt off. So I love seeing him get in the end zone, love seeing him break some good runs. So he did a really good job today.
2: Morris finishes with 14 carries for 116 yards for Tennessee in this game. Hunter Barnes, 7 for 63. Faison Brandon, 11 carries, 47 yards. Deshaun Bishop, 9 for 42, and all four of those guys scored a touchdown.
4: Juwan Morris, your first 100-yard game in college as a volunteer. Well, walk me through tonight.
5: You know, just being sound and detailed on my alignment and assignment and just having a great week of preparation, that's what led us to me having a 100-yard game. And then my teammates as well, I put them first. They did a great job of helping me get into the second level and helping me get to the third level and just getting PAD plus two.
4: You had, obviously, a really good game last week against Georgia Tech, and you built on it tonight. What are you feeling in the run game right now? What's your vision and your feel with this run game?
5: I mean, being my second year, everything has kind of slowed down. So being able to read the D-line that I'm playing against and my O-line blocking up and having the correct scheme throughout the week just kind of slows the game down for me, and it helps me get to that second and third level.
4: You mentioned plus two, which is a mantra you guys finish with. You're finishing with a lot of plus twos. I'm not sure you could finish with those plus twos last year. How physically different is the game for you right now?
5: It's way different. You know, D.O. coming in, emphasizing on just strength and speed and ability to just build and maintain that speed and put on more weight, but also keep my speed. I feel like that has been a real big objective for me. With last year, just weight and, you know, going into this year, just being able to uphold that weight and then maintain my speed as well.
4: When your speed was on display on the touchdown run, what did your eyes get real big on that one? Because I don't think anybody got near you.
5: No, it didn't get big. You know, just reading my blocks up, and then once I seen green grass, I took it.
4: Juwan Morris.
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3: Vols with the opening possession in today's game. They led 15-3 at the end of one, scored six in the second quarter to take a 21-3 lead. They would open the third quarter with 14 straight. 7-6, they outscored the Owls in the fourth quarter. It all adds up to Tennessee 42, Kennesaw State 9.
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3: Forty-2-9, Tennessee beats Kennesaw State. Kennesaw State's first matchup with an SEC team tonight in Knoxville. 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
3: Robert, who stood out to you in the defense for the Volunteers tonight?
14: Got to start off with the West Point Georgia native, Quay Moss.
3: Quay Moss.
14: I think he did a good job. Early on, you saw some of the now passes, meaning quick passes, those the little design runs with the screens out to the side. Kennesaw State had some success with those, and he was, you know, kind of got roughed up a little bit. I think he responded well towards the end of the game. He was on the island and beat a lot of blocks, made some plays, and one of the things we were doing defensively was we were playing with a light box, meaning we had, you know, 5-6 guys in the box. When you do that, you have to really depend on, one, your defensive line being stout, but two, your nickel being able to add in to stop the run. And he showed up in that way, too. So I got to, you know, speak on him. Also, I got, you know, I'm a little biased on this one. My guy Carson Gentle, man, whenever you have guys go down, we're missing Hobbs today and some guys on the D-line. Carson Gentle is a 6'3", 265-pound defensive end, and you see him in there playing three technique, taking on double teams, man. So he's my unsung hero. To have a guy as versatile as him, willing to be able to do anything for the team to win. So shout out to him. Shout out to Mr. Moss and, you know, Arion Carter, all those guys, man. But those specifically, they really stood out, and I had to get them a little bit of their flowers.
11: Carter also deserves recognition because he came out and made that big play to start the third quarter that kind of stymied some momentum that the Owls had going.
14: Oh, yeah, definitely. You know, every team, when you go into the locker room, you're down, you want to come out and you want to believe that you can win. The way Arion Carter came out in the start of the second half with a TFL on the very first play, the third down, I think it was 3rd and 8, 3rd and 9, comes out and get a sack. So he really showed them not – there's, you know, really removed the hope from Kennesaw State. And he's a big tempo setter. He's the leader of this defense, and that was good to see that from him.
15: Faison Brandon, Tennessee's quarterback. Faison, just overall, how do you feel about the performance today? Came out with the win 42-9, but just for you, how do you feel about your performance?
16: I feel like I had a pretty good performance. Definitely a lot of things that I could do a lot better. So definitely some stuff we're going to work on and just prepare for the next week.
15: I know Braylon Staley is happy. He got a touchdown catch today, 6 targets, 4 catches, 59 yards and touchdown. Kind of walk us through kind of what happened on that play and how you were able to connect with him for the touchdown.
16: It was really just a hard play action and a boot off of it. Braylon, like, kind of went and snagged the guy, threw him, and got open. So he's my first read. He popped open, got it to him, and he went and made a play and scored.
15: Coach Heupel said you really did a good job tonight, just seeing the field. What do you think during the course of the week allowed you to be able to come out tonight and see the field so well?
16: Really just, I would say, you know, all the looks they show us in practice, you know, when we get out there, is, you know, we see the same stuff. And as I'm going through my progressions, just getting down to my checkdowns and stuff, you know, the flat defender is just sprinting out, taking a lot of stuff down the field, away, just getting down to my checkdowns.
15: What goes into when you are in the pocket and you make that decision just to take off? Is that like a field thing? Is that something that you see and you know it's time to use your legs? Walk us through kind of the process of you in the pocket and then taking off on a run.
16: In the pocket, you know, I just go through my progression, and it's kind of like a field thing, I would say. As I'm going through my reads, if I just see a hole open up, or if I'm looking at my check down and it's not there, then that's when I know it's time to go.
15: This game is over. Congratulations on the win. How does it feel being the quarterback of a team that's hosting the number one team in the country next week?
16: It feels really great. I think, you know, the whole team is excited, and we're going to have a great week of preparation, you know, to just go out there and do well next Saturday.
15: Faison Brandon
11: finishes the night 18 of 26 for 178 yards and 1 touchdown. He also carried it 11 times for 47 yards and the touchdown. Morris, 14 carries, 116. Hunter Barnes, 7 for 63. Deshaun Bishop, 9 for 42. The Volunteers run it 41 times for 268 yards, 4 touchdowns, averaging 6.5 yards per carry. Balls led in receiving by Braylon Staley, 4 catches for 59 yards and the touchdown. He averaged 14.8 per reception. Mike Matthews, 4 for 41. T.K. Keys, 2 for 12. Rodarius Jackson, 2 for 11. Morris, 2 for 9. Trent Thomas had a catch, good for 17. Bishop, a catch, good for 15. Luca Wolf, 1 catch, 9 yards. Travis Smith Jr., 1 catch, 5 yards. Total of 9 receivers caught passes for Tennessee. 446 yards of total offense tonight, 178 passing, 268 rushing. The Volunteers were penalized three times for 20 yards. They finished 4 of 10 on third downs tonight, a total of 26 first downs for Tennessee. Time of possession, 29:03. Volunteers beat Kennesaw State 42-9.
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11: 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It was West Virginia over Virginia 38-27. Notre Dame downs Michigan State 27-10. Southern Cal struggled with Rutgers 42-35 the final. Iowa defeats Northern Iowa 55-0. Indiana 38, Western Kentucky nothing. It was SMU falling to Louisville, 41-31 the final. Utah defeats Utah State, 33-0. Michigan 52, UTEP 17. Penn State defeats Buffalo, 55-13. Ohio State a winner over Kent State, 59-3. In Knoxville today, Tennessee 42, Kennesaw State 9.
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11: Deshaun Bishop opened the scoring today. 3-yard touchdown run, 8 plays, 75 yards. Tennessee led it 7-0, and really from there never looked back. Kennesaw State would score on their first possession, but just a field goal, 7-3. Then the Vols defense turned it up. Tennessee would lead 15-3, 18-3, 21-3, 28-3, 35-3, before Kennesaw State got back on the board with a field goal at the 12:49 mark of the fourth quarter. Volunteers win it 42-9, and now we get set for the matchup with Texas. Everybody's kind of been pointing to this since the regular season began, but now it's official. We can start talking about the University of Texas' first trip to Neyland Stadium as a Southeastern Conference opponent, and it happens Saturday, high noon, in Knoxville, as the number one team in the nation is on the way.
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0: Hey, I'm Josh Hemphill. 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
2: Tennessee victorious over Kennesaw State. First ever meeting between the Big Orange and the Owls. And so it will be a 3-0 record for the Volunteers as they welcome top-ranked Texas to town next Saturday for a noon kick. I'm John Wilkerson with VFL Troy Fleming. Final score 42-9. And we welcome you to the HCS Mechanical Contractors Final Scoreboard Show. Pretty wild day around the Southeastern Conference. Troy, why don't we start with Tennessee? And first, how are you?
3: I'm doing great. How about yourself?
2: Doing quite well. So, what were your expectations going into this game? What boxes did you hope to see Tennessee check?
3: The biggest thing for me was to check the box of being able to play with if there was any kind of different pressures that were going to be brought for Faison today. You know, we saw the last couple of games. He hadn't really played much of against a difficult opponent, but then we knew that Kennesaw State would bring something different to the table this week. And so being able to watch him go against different looks, different pressures, different drops, different coverages, and to see how he was going to take what they gave him. And I thought he did well with that tonight. You know, obviously we've played three games, 3-0, haven't played minus Georgia Tech, which everyone, they're powerful, but I mean, we could have scored 60 points if we wanted to on Georgia Tech. So he certainly got some good competition in the sense of causing him some troubles and fits. And I thought he performed well tonight. And I thought also to the defense after Kennesaw State came down there and kind of put the pressure on him early on and drove it down the field. I think the defense made adjustments, got the stops, and the last of the score of being 42, I think 9, mm-hmm. tells you that they were able to control Kennesaw State the rest of the game after the initial blitz that Kennesaw State had coming out offensively.
2: So for the Vols, it was just make sure that nothing gets nobody gets hurt, and mm-hmm. there were some guys that left the game, and so we will see exactly what the lineup looks like for Texas. Far too early to tell. Mm-hmm. Won't get many updates until they have a chance to get past Sunday and perhaps get everybody checked out on Monday. So but what did you think in terms of just the way they were able to lean on some individuals that they wouldn't normally lean on?
3: Yeah, I mean, I'll start with the position I played, running back. I play fullback, but they don't exist anymore. But in the running back room, Deshaun gets a little banged up. There's really was no point to really play him, and I think they pulled him at the beginning of the second half after a couple carries. And then you also had the other two running backs who were out as well, too. So you had to go to Morris, and then also Hunter, I believe, was the fifth-year senior. Along with Faison's legs, they were able to carry the team. And then, obviously, I think at one point, which – you know, people are going to say it's different. I guess I'm getting a little soft when it comes to football nowadays, but I felt it was a kind of a cheap shot on Staley when he was early on where he got nicked in the back a little bit, but he came back and caught a touchdown. But in games like this, these are the type of games you want to just get in, perform, get some film, take a look at it, get better, but also come out with no injuries knowing what you have coming in next week with number one Texas.
2: Yeah, Tennessee as a team runs for 268 yards. Dwan Morris led the way with 116 yards on 14 carries, had a touchdown. In fact, you had four different ball carriers, and you had four different ball carriers score. Mm-hmm. So Hunter Barnes is who you were talking yes. about. And so he put together seven carries for 63 yards. You'll take a 9-yard average.
3: Oh, absolutely.

0: think anybody would.
1: And then Faison Brandon through the air, 18 of 26, 178 yards and a score. He distributed the ball to a pretty good degree, as you had a grand total of 9 different volunteers catch passes. What did you think of the decision to go for 2 as early on as they did?
0: Again, it's about putting things on film to make teams have to waste time during the week working on. But I thought it was a great call. I love untraditional or non-traditional football. I'd go for 2 all the time, but you got a kicker, and he wanted the kicker to get reps. But I said that jokingly, but I thought it was pretty cool. Keep them on their toes and put something on film, and for those guys that like to play the numbers, kind of give them a little scare.
1: And for Tennessee, it was something to see Luca Wolf be involved, since you lose the guy who had caught the first touchdown pass against Furman, the first touchdown pass and the first score against both the Paladins and Georgia Tech. Not available tonight. You have a young man who's just in his 3rd year of playing football, period, and yet he gets to come in and catch a 2-point try.
0: Yeah, he looked good. And for me, it's always been the motto, next man up. When I played here, we had a lot of running backs, a lot of fullbacks, and when someone got hurt, the next person stepped in, and then again, it's his 3rd year playing football. And I think sometimes that's a good thing for players. If you have a mindset to want to learn, doesn't matter how many years of experience you have, if you're willing to be on that learning path and that crash course to be caught up to speed on how to play the game. And I think, again, when you have someone that's raw and talented like he is, the sky's the limit for him as he continues to develop.
1: Why don't we go ahead and take a run around the Southeastern Conference? You did have 5 conference games today, and it was the matchup that everybody had eyes on, and that was LSU at Ole Miss. It was pretty crazy. First of all, it looked like the Rebels were just going to run away and hide from the Tigers, led 24-7 at the half, and then lo and behold, LSU pulls even, only to see Ole Miss go down, score a touchdown, and go for 2. They get it, and LSU couldn't really do anything about that the rest of the way while they were in position to score a touchdown and have the opportunity to tie it with a 2-point try. Tip ball, interception in the end zone ended that. And so the Rebels get the win against LSU and their former coach with his new program.
0: Yeah, you got to give your hats off to Pete Golding and Chambliss. Those guys at Ole Miss, they played extremely well tonight. They jumped out. It'd be an emotional game, and I'm telling some buddies, whoever was able to manage their emotions the best was going to win this game. I think even for Lane, he did well, a good job of managing his emotions and all the sideline antics that he normally would do, as in celebrating or trying to goad or troll someone. But again, great play, great game, exciting game, good back and forth game. But Ole Miss made the plays when they needed it the most, and they got the W. And I know for the next couple of days, I'm X and all those social media pages are going to be pretty cool.
1: Then you had, we've talked about Texas, but you had Tennessee's opponent in 2 weeks, Auburn, play host to Florida. Florida, again, built a lead. Auburn tried to come back in the end. Gators get across the finish line on the road on the Plains with a 44-39 win. As far as other conference action, it was Arkansas playing host to Georgia. Georgia rings up the Razorbacks 45-17. You had Mississippi State trailing at South Carolina. And then, lo and behold, once they got going, Gamecocks couldn't stop them. And the Bulldogs, now 3-0, back-to-back road wins. One non-conference victory at Minnesota. And then today's game in Columbia. Huge win for the Maroons.
0: It was. And if I'm not mistaken, I don't know if they did it today or last year, snapped the SEC losing streak that they had, that they had lost so many games, I think it was in a row.
1: Yes.
0: And they finally got a win. So I saw that, and I was like, congratulations to them. And again, you hate being in any conference, but seeing guys that struggle at the bottom and, programs like that, but it was a great win for them.
1: And then Kentucky last week had the lead at the half against Alabama. Crimson Tide dominated quarters 3 and 4. Today, Kentucky just brushed it off its shoulders, goes down and knocks off Texas A&M, number 9 team in the country, in College Station, 31-21. Just really, Aggies couldn't get anything going until it was too late.
0: Yeah, I saw some of the highlights of that. And, for me, and I saw the Kentucky game last week, and I thought, Kentucky might be Kentucky, still giving up leads and stuff like that. But they went in and took care of business and showed everyone that, it's 1 week to the next about how you prepare and play.
1: and then crazy finish. NC State, the upper hand. Vanderbilt did not have the lead until 1 second left. It was North Carolina State trying to kill the clock. And so the quarterback running around in the end zone, all he has to do, he can throw it out of the back of the end zone, can take a safety and you can kick it away, or he can just launch it downfield as far as he can throw it since he ran around for just a little bit. But no, he gets hit, ball comes free, Vanderbilt recovers in the end zone, and it was the most improbable 35-31 win for the Commodores, as Vandy is now 3-0.
0: That is the most bizarre way to lose a game I've ever seen in my life. And both of the things that you said about launching it deep or running out the back of the end zone, or even third, just falling down.
1: Exactly.
0: For me, I'm like, dude, fall down. And he just fumbles the ball. And it's the starting quarterback, and he's been great for them the last couple of seasons. You would think a guy like that who's in control of the game all the time and in control of the ball in those situations, you know, you can't say it's a coach or a player, but things happen in the moment. I know my son, TJ, was like, I would have did this. No, you wouldn't. In the moment, you're panicking. You're trying to figure out what's going on, and things like that happen. It's unfortunate.
1: And as far as what happened elsewhere, it was Alabama. Looked like it had an uphill climb early on against Florida State. But once, like it was in Lexington, once Alabama got rolling, watch out, scored 23 points in the second quarter to lead 26-21 at the half, went on to beat Florida State 50-36, measure of revenge for the Crimson Tide over the Seminoles.
0: It was, you know, and I was talking to some of my buddies, the Gibbs brothers, and, you know, Braylon out there at Cal, and they were just excited, but it's just odd seeing them in Alabama colors. But, hey, I don't dislike them, though. I still love them.
1: Troy at Missouri, and it was the Tigers getting the win 27-17, as once again it was Mizzou trailing early, but then once it got on track, took care of its business. It was New Mexico at Oklahoma. Sooners not scoring a ton of points, but they scored enough to beat the Lobos 14-6, and then you had top-ranked Texas, Tennessee's opponent, noon next Saturday at Neyland Stadium, first ever meeting on campus between the two schools, and Texas beats University of Texas San Antonio 30-6. So a busy day, a very wild day around the Southeastern Conference.
0: It was, and again, I'm glad all the hay's in the barn, and I'm looking forward to the Who's the Real UT Week coming up.
1: Yes. That's Troy Fleming. I'm John Wilkerson. If you want to join us, you can do so via the text line. We also have your ability to call the program this week, 865-656-9900, 865-656-9900. Nine straight SEC games in front of Tennessee after a 3-0 start. Volunteers victorious over Kennesaw State 42-9. 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

0: It is the Final Scoreboard Show. 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I'm John Wilkerson with VFL Troy Fleming. 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Tell me this, Troy. We get Marion with a question through the text line, and that is, there was a lot of hype and spotlight shined on Tennessee's group of receivers. How do you think they are performing as a unit at this stage of the season?
1: I think they're performing exceptionally well, particularly for having a new quarterback, one that's thrown to them and being a freshman, and also to being patient with him as he learns on the job, as he continues to progress and become better each and every week. I think that Staley's performed well as he has continued to perform the way he did. Matthews came on, and then also to Redarius Jackson and Smith. And as you see, Key's starting to work his way in there as well, too. So there's nothing to hang your hat about. Just continue to watch those guys develop, and Coach Pope's doing a great job of getting those guys each week to be prepared and ready to go out and perform.
0: It does seem like we are seeing a greater rotation mm-hmm. within that group. Do you think that's trying to determine who might be Tennessee's number three, or it's just this might be a different way of Tennessee approaching that group of receivers? Because at times they've just said, those are our three guys, and that's it.
1: I'm hoping it's just a new approach to it, because in years past, yes, we've seen just three guys, and at times they'd be tired. At times you won't say, hey, sub somebody in to give them fresh legs. So if this is how they're going to operate moving forward, I like what I see.
0: Sure to appreciate the text, Marion. Let's go to the phones and check in with Colby. Hi, Colby. How are you?
2: Hey, Troy and John. How y'all doing?
0: Doing well. Good, sure to appreciate your call.
2: Yeah, I was just going to ask about, you know, obviously we have a lot of depth at linebacker, but

0: You know, I couldn't help but notice tonight we didn't see any Jaden Prelati. Now, do y'all have any information on that? Or, you know, I've always noticed, you know, last year the times they got in, you know, he always hustled, always, you know, just had a lot of fire about him. I was just curious as to why we're not seeing him.
1: Yeah, took a look at it. He did play in each of the first two games, does not show up in the box score tonight. So I don't know why he did not see the field tonight. Don't know of an injury. Don't know that there could be one. But I agree with you. I thought he was somebody, especially over that last third of the season when Tennessee got really thin in some points defensively. Prelati showed that he could contribute. Do you have a thought, Troy?
2: No, I agree with you 100%. Don't know anything about it. And so for me, hopefully it's just maybe a decision by the coaches not to play him. Maybe he had a nagging injury. But again, as you said, last year he jumped on the scene. Of course, I'm biased because he's 27, but he jumped on the scene and performed extremely well last year. And I was hoping that he'd continue to develop this year and get in the rotation more.
0: Appreciate it.
1: All right, Colby, sure to appreciate you. And again, the number to call, 865-656-9900, 865-656-9900. Use that number to call and join the conversation, or that can also allow you to text us your question. But I do believe that that's going to be something to see who all is available, who's 100% when it comes to setting that lineup for Texas next week.
2: I think everybody will be available. if you're a player wanting to play into a game that's, even though it's not a what people consider prime time, it's a 12 o'clock kickoff, and all eyes will be on Knoxville to watch and see what Tennessee does against Texas, and also to see how Arch Manning performs.
1: Tennessee, as a defense tonight, had two sacks. You had one for Arian Carter. You also had one for Jordan Norman. You had a couple of tackles for loss. Actually, had four when all was said and done. Two by Carter, as well as one by Marion Dye, and as well as Jordan Norman. And then you had three passes that Tennessee broke up. What do you think in terms of, do you think Jim Knowles is pleased with what he's seen so far three games in?
2: Well, just observing Jim Knowles, I don't think he's pleased.
1: Fair point.
2: But I do think that he's proud of the progress that's being made. And even each week they get tested, they still respond. Arian Carter had a great game. The statue reeled off, and also he had eight more tackles as well, too, tonight. And so, again, seeing a lot of guys being in that rotation, you can even say a thing for linebacker. I think at one point you saw a lot of guys in the game, and at one point I saw T-Lander, Campbell, and Carter in the game all at once. And so, again, they're continuing to play more of those guys, but also to the secondary and the back end. Quay Moss, I know he was a little upset as the game went on early on because he was talking about being held. But you see a lot of different guys out there flying around, and Coach Knowles making adjustments. I think he adjusted greatly to stop the momentum that Kennesaw State had, as they were driving down, and you saw as the game went on, they held him to 9 points. So he'll never be satisfied until – you know, he feels they're at the point where they need to be, which to me, if any defense coordinator, it's probably holding a championship trophy.
1: What did you think in terms of just the matchup tonight? You take on a team last year, won Conference USA, won the championship game, 10-win team. Without a doubt, you are a decided favorite to win the contest. You met and succeeded with your challenge in Atlanta the week before. So what did you think in just terms of Kennesaw State being that last opponent before it is SEC play the rest of the way?
2: What stood out to me the most is in these first three games is you had Furman, Georgia Tech, Kennesaw State, all teams that you know you were going to beat. But Tennessee came out ready to play in all those games. And it wasn't one of those games where you're going into the second half thinking like, man, when are we going to put this thing away? They've put these games away in the first half, controlled them regardless of what you might see the score or you might see a plays being made. Tennessee's been in firm control of all three games. And in years past, that's something that they wouldn't do. So it shows a sign of maturity. But also, too, again, tonight's game was one of those games where I felt like there's nothing to get hyped up for. Just go out and take care of business, prevent any injuries, and continue to progress and being more efficient in the offense and defense that you run.
1: We will get a break. We'll tell you again, this is the HCS Mechanical Contractors Final Scoreboard Show. 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
9: 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It's Tennessee running back Deshaun Bishop. 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

0: victory for Tennessee as the Volunteers 3-0. Big Orange got the job done against Kennesaw State, winning 42-9. 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I'm John Wilkerson with Vol for Life, Troy Fleming. 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Again, huge selection of new Jeep, Ram, Dodge, and Chrysler vehicles, plus hundreds of quality pre-owned vehicles across a variety of makes and models. That is North Knox Chrysler Dodge Jeep Ram. So, do you like being the last game on the schedule, or flip that coin? What about being the first game to go at noon next Saturday? And oh, by the way, if the extended forecast is correct, we're talking partly cloudy skies and a high of 78.
1: Man, give me the partly cloudy skies and a high of 78. I've always enjoyed early kickoffs because you could get done. Mm-hmm. And go watch other games, particularly as the season comes towards the end. If you're in a race to get to, say, it used to be the SEC Championship when there was divisions, you want the early game to go back and rest and relax and sit there and watch and see how things would shake out. But for me, again, I mentioned earlier, it's all eyes on Knoxville at 12 o'clock. And I say that, and the golden child, the chosen one, comes back and Peyton and getting to see Arch and who else is going to come. I'm pretty sure, all right, I'll be here somewhere at some point. And again, getting to see a friend, and I'm going to reach out to her this week. I hadn't seen her forever, Kyra McCowan, who came into UT with us, who's worked in the athletic department for years. Now she works at Texas. And so she's had a great career in sports, I guess collegiate sports, and working in sports departments. So it'd be good to see her and get to see some other teammates who's probably going to come into town.
0: Tennessee has made the trip too. Norman, Oklahoma. Mm-hmm. Sooners have come here for the other newcomer to the Southeastern Conference. This is the first time Tennessee and Texas will meet anywhere but the Cotton Bowl. So how big a deal is that? And was that something that would stand out to you when you were wearing the orange and white?
1: I always wanted to play Texas. And again, you grow up and you hear friends and everything's bigger in Texas. And then coming here in 99, you got guys like Kevin Young, Sterling Kazee, Greg Barnum, who all were from Texas, and they were so arrogant about Texas, and us Tennessee guys would look at them and be like, you know, half the starters on offense and defense come from the state of Tennessee, so we're really not trying to hear that. But again, it's going to be history versus history, tradition versus tradition. Texas needs to understand, though, if I'm not mistaken, they wouldn't exist if it wasn't for us Volunteers.
0: There's something to be said for that. And it was Tennessee as UT long before. Mm-hmm. It was Texas as UT. Mm-hmm. There are years and decades ahead of what was. But anyhow, Kevin writes in via the text line, so with Tennessee's offense, we saw some pretty significant change last year, and you haven't had to see perhaps the Vols empty their bag of tricks to this point in the first three games. But what he's saying is, do you see the offense using a little more motion as we get closer to the start of SEC play? And is there anything you're looking forward to in perhaps a different look once the Vols square off against their first SEC opponent?
1: I do this part. You're going to see some different things. And again, no coach goes out there and puts everything on film for other teams to see. You definitely got some tricks in your bag. Not even tricks. You have plays, formations, motions that you are wanting to implement. But when the time comes, when SEC's play come, you'll start using those. And for me, since our running backs are performing so well, I see a little bit more of a two-back backfield with actually now. And he's hot with the ball right now, Morris. And his explosiveness and being able to get him more plays, as well as Bishop continue to roll. So for me, that's what I'm looking forward to. Obviously, as we're trying to continue to see who's going to be the next tight ends up in line, to see if what they're going to now use in place of the multiple tight end set, and seeing if they're going to be able to come with multiple back sets to be able to offset some of that stuff.
0: Yeah. The phrase that you hear a lot is 12 personnel, which for those that don't know, the one is the number of running backs. Mm-hmm. The other number, it can be 11, it can be 12. Right. 12 personnel would be two tight ends, one running back, two tight ends. and you can even go 13. But Tennessee has run a lot of the one running back, two tight ends. Mm-hmm. And do you think they have the wherewithal to continue that? Or as you just highlighted, is it because that you might have options otherwise? Because you could tell that with what we saw a little bit last year, that if you didn't have to keep the tight ends in for pass protection, that you might see one at the end of the line and perhaps even another lineup in the slot. And I just don't know if Tennessee has the faith in the guys that are there now without Ethan Davis.
1: Right. And but then again, as I say, they're on scholarship. Those coaches, position coaches get paid too.
0: Yes.
1: But in years past, in the era when I played, you were more of a 21 personnel where you had two backs who were those same guys picking up the blitzes to give max protection. So again, it goes back to the point of how well do we do this with our current tight ends that we have in our stable? And how many times can we get away with it before we have to make it where it becomes a two-back thing? That could be a good thing or a bad thing, because then now when they make the adjustment on defense, what personnel do they shift to? Do they bring in an additional, you know, true linebacker, or they keep it with the 4-2-5 or some variation of that? Or how are you going to crowd the box? If I'm going to crowd the box, who's my single receiver or that I'm going to take the shot with? So there's a lot of things that Tennessee can play around with. And I think that Coach Heupel and his and offensive staff, they've shown us over the years that they can dial up plays at any formation.
0: Arian Carter has played two games each time. He has first game shared the lead in terms of shared the team tackle lead as he did last week with Amari Campbell in Atlanta, and he led the team once again, eight tackles once more, including a quarterback sack. What have you seen out of him in these first two games for him this season, considering everything that was out there about him not being able to go week one?
1: It's just a young man wanting to play football. Simple as that, and a guy who loves to play football. And he's around the ball and making plays, whether if he's dropping in coverage or if he's filling the gap or if he's just coming downhill on someone. Love watching him play. Got to meet him a couple of years ago. Outstanding young man. Met his father. Outstanding guy. And for me, I enjoy having seven on the field, and I think the defense does. And also, too, with Campbell, you know, he doesn't get a lot of talk about, a lot of praise, but he's just plugged right in and came and made plays and has been a good running mate with Carter and T-Lander. And T-Lander got his hands on the ball again tonight. He was spying. So for me, I think that for all of them, having more guys in the rotation allows for each guy to get a rest, but also, two, to be able to perform at their peak when they're on the field and for whatever reps that they're going to get, which helps the team overall instead of having guys spent out there trying to make plays or trying to do things that they're not in shape to do at the time because they've been gassed so much.
0: Obviously, proof will be in the pudding when Tennessee takes on Texas next week, Auburn the week after, and so on, with the rest of the schedule being all conference games. But what do you think in terms of, say, for instance, Jordan Norman had a sack last week, has another one this week, and considering that Tennessee had certainly hoped to bring in a heavy hitter that could help put pressure on the opposing quarterback and their ideal candidate didn't work out, what do you think and what you've seen out of the young man who made the move from Tulane to Tennessee?
1: I like him. I like him a lot because I think that it's kind of almost like, you know, in the recruiting process, when I was coming through and coming to Tennessee, you know, Coach Foreman and them sent like Coach Sanders and those guys, but then they called a closer in, and, you know, and he comes in. And I think that guy, they put him in always at the right time, and he always makes the play that needs to be made. So if his reps are going to be, you know, selective, make sure they're the best selective reps. And I think that he can be that guy along with other guys. I know they mentioned at the beginning, Golston at the beginning of the season is one of those young guys that might be able to be, they give him opportunity to come in and make plays. I saw he was on the stat sheet tonight playing. But at the end of the day, I think Coach Knowles and that staff have figured it out how to get pressure from that position that they were looking to have with Coleman. And I think you do have guys that they may not meet his athleticism, but they can match the potential productivity that he would have been able to bring to the field.
0: That's Troy Fleming. I'm John Wilkerson. One more segment to today's edition, or I should say this morning's edition of the HCS Mechanical Contractors Final Scoreboard Show. 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
0: It is a final segment to today or this morning's edition of the Final Scoreboard Show, brought to you by HCS Mechanical Contractors with Troy Fleming. I'm John Wilkerson, also brought to you in part by North Knox Chrysler Dodge Jeep Ram. Quick run through the top 25 scores outside the SEC. It started with games Friday, and it was Miami winning at Wake Forest 33-20. Texas Tech at home survived the visit from Houston. That was a top 25 showdown. Red Raiders beat the Cougars 28-26. Oregon, if it's not playing Oklahoma State, took care of its business. 84-0 at home over Portland State. As far as the games today, Notre Dame, number three team in the country, outscored Michigan State 27-10. It was Indiana all over Western Kentucky 38-0. Ohio State bounced back after last week's collapse against Texas. Buckeyes roll 59-3 over Kent State. And then you've got Brigham Young at Colorado State. The Cougars get the win against the Rams 41-23, BYU the win. Southern Cal made the trip

0: from the West Coast to the East Coast, found the sledding a little tough in New Jersey, but Southern Cal wins over Rutgers 42-35. Penn State rang up Buffalo 55-13. It was Louisville in an ACC showdown. The Cardinals outscored SMU 41-31. Utah shut out Utah State 33-0. Iowa 55-0 over Northern Iowa. Michigan was in a bit of a battle. It was 17-14. Actually, it was tied at 14, Michigan against UTEP. But in the end, it was the Wolverines separating themselves in the second half to win 52-17. And West Virginia goes to Virginia, and the Mountaineers shocked the Cavaliers, stunned Virginia, winning 38-27. As far as now, what is it like when you've managed to take care of what was in front of you, knowing that you have this significant opponent that's waiting the week after? When everybody wants to talk about what is 2 weeks away as either a member of the staff or a player, what is it like when it's like, guys, we just need to make sure that we mind our P's and Q's today, then we can throw everything towards the number one team in the country next week?
1: It's an exciting feeling knowing you get to play the number one team in the country in your own house, and knowing that Neyland's going to be rocking, and Texas is going to be and they can say everything's bigger in Texas, but I can be honest with you. There's where I've played football, even in professional, there's only one stadium I felt that's louder, or not even louder, but close to being as loud as Neyland, and that's the Plains at Auburn. And I think that Texas is going to find out that Neyland Stadium is going to be loud. I think there's going to be the extra help that we're going to need. But in addition to guys showing up and performing, but I don't think that the atmosphere is going to disappoint anyone. It's going to be present here this upcoming weekend. And even for players, knowing that, as they say, big-time players make plays in big-time games. And then you got an opportunity against, number one, a lot of NFL draft guys, on the potential draft guys on Texas' squad that you're going to get to face against. And then we get to see the matchup between Sark and Josh Heupel in this, you know, somewhat, as we would say, you know, big plays and spread-type offenses that both of them run. But more than anything, you get to see Coach Knowles. And that's what I'm looking forward to most. You know, we brought in a guy who has a great reputation of building strong defenses, and they're getting better each year. And now our defense gets to go up against Texas and gets to go up against the potential number one draft pick. If I'm a defender on the University of Tennessee's defense, this is my Super Bowl to me early in the season, particularly juniors and seniors who may be draft eligible, because there are going to be a ton of scouts here in the building to watch both sides of the ball and see how they perform in such a high-profile game. And I put on my Facebook page this Monday morning, hey, anyone selling Texas tickets? The prices I got back in my inbox, I was like, I'll be watching on the couch.
0: That's right.
1: Yeah.
0: Might have to get rid of one of the family vehicles.
1: And, you know, and some of those kids' clothes and take some of those Christmas presents I bought already back.
0: Or these tickets are their Christmas present, right, even though they're not the ones that get to use them.
1: Right, yeah. Daddy bought you Texas tickets. What? I don't even like football. You're going.
0: We did have somebody who pointed out what you did. Weren't big fans of the fact that when Staley got hit, which happened to be and did not draw a flag, but it was the same play that the Owls were whistled for the hands to the face, personal foul. Seemed like there were a couple of other personal fouls that came after that, including a chop block. But big picture question is, where do you think the team health is? We talked about that when you have Deshaun Bishop, who he gets banged up, and it looked like might have been a hip pointer or something along those lines. There's just no reason to bring him back in. And he did get back in the game, but they didn't leave him out there. So he didn't have a whole lot in terms of shouldering the load, because you had Morris and Barnes to do that.
1: Yeah, and again, that's just smart decision-making by the coaching staff, knowing what looms this coming week. And again, guys, in football being a physical game, some of the smallest little nicks can turn into some of the biggest injuries. So being proactive and being cautious and pulling some of these guys back and getting them treatment, and usually probably going to be getting treatment immediately right after the game, and then be right back in there Sunday morning in the facility to get treatment as well, too. So I think we'll be full steam and go come Saturday.
0: Yeah. Now, this will be the first time that we see Tennessee have to take part in the availability report. Don't know that there'll be anybody with the miraculous week that we saw for LSU's quarterback Leavitt, who started out as doubtful, then questionable, and then wasn't even included in the final availability report before, if you didn't hear us talk about it earlier, Ole Miss knocks off LSU. So it rained on Lane's parade as he made his return to Oxford. But, boy, that was quite the atmosphere, wasn't it?
1: It was. I mean, you couldn't ask for a better script. And then you get, you know, Fansville keep playing the whole commercial, which I love. It's like he made an illegal lane change again. He just rolls the window up. And I'm just like, perfect. And, again, those are the type of games you, as a young man, that you run around the yard throwing the ball in the air, playing a game in your head, talking to yourself, you know, doing the miraculous. It's 4th and 12 and 2 seconds left on the clock, and you got to see one of those tonight. And then even the drama, as wrestling fans like to say, it's cinema with Martin Scorsese picture. You know, it was tonight, and you're going to get the same thing next week again as Texas rolls into town. I mean, I wish I could go back and play just to be able to play Texas.
0: A lot of things that Josh Heupel enjoys talking about, injuries are not one of them, so he's not one that's very free with that information. But again, once we get to Wednesday night, there will be Tennessee having to take part in all conference games. You do list the availability report. I do think that perhaps if this had been a conference game, if it had been a more closely, a closer game, then you probably would have seen a good number of volunteers that perhaps didn't see a lot of time in the third and fourth quarters than who did, because when you have that opportunity to play a number of folks, you take advantage of it.
1: You definitely take advantage of it. And I've kind of been, you know, out of the loop when it comes to this whole injury report. What's the purpose of it? I guess to trying to prevent guys from, you know, sandbagging players that are hurt and not telling other teams to get them prepared. I don't really get it. It's kind of like one of those things where if it's my house, my information, if I show up and play, I show up and play.
0: Well, I think it's following the lead of the National Football League and that you want there to be transparency, but there are also those that you can't necessarily trust the information, because Leavitt listed as doubtful to start. Everybody on the Ole Miss coaching staff was like, yeah, right. So we expect him to play, and that's exactly what happened. So doubtful to questionable to not even on the last update in terms of the report. So, yeah, I do think that the hope is that everyone will be honest in their approach. But the fact that there are so many things in terms of the spotlight that follows it, they want fans as much as anybody else to be aware of who might be out and who might be a question mark as you get closer to game time. But there are always going to be those players that are a game time decision.
1: Oh, absolutely. I can tell you every defensive lineman and every offensive lineman is a game time decision for all the brutality that goes on in the trenches up there. And again, with Lane and with Sam Leavitt, he definitely was going to play. You know, he probably got a toradol shot and a pill to numb him up and say, hey, go on out there and take care of business. And again, going back to the point of tonight's game and just the Ole Miss and LSU game and seeing it played and seeing what's coming this week, it's going to be a fun time this week here in Knoxville for Sports Talk.
0: So who would be Troy's boy for tonight's victory for Tennessee?
1: I'm going to say Hunter Barnes, the fifth-year senior. And the comment to this, you don't see too many fifth-year seniors. You know, we used to see sixth- and seventh-year seniors, but not fifth-year seniors. But Hunter Barnes, he had 7 carries for 63 yards, 9 yards a clip, and he had a 38-yard long run, and he also had a touchdown. And just seeing a young man who's waited his time from Memphis, and he got his chance to play. He had a beautiful cut. I think Coach Heupel talked about it. But seeing him press the hole and cut it back, and break the long run. And just those are the type of moments as a sports fan and as someone who's a former running back, you live for to see everybody get their moment and their opportunity to shine.
0: Excellent choice. And it's also really cool to see how fired up his teammates get when you have somebody in that position called upon and he delivers.
1: Called upon and delivered. And like you said, when you got to see your teammates, and I know we've had teammates Brian Sharp and Joe, we called him Jellico. And then we had Crosley, those guys who didn't get a lot of playing time. They were walk-ons, but when they did get to play, you know, we supported them and loved to see every moment of it when they got out there and was able to perform.
0: Did you face a number one team in the country in your time at Tennessee?
1: I can't remember. I think the closest It was either two. It was 0-2 Miami Hurricanes.
0: Mm-hmm.
1: I don't know when they came in. We played them for homecoming.
0: Yeah.
1: We scheduled that game.
0: They were number one.
1: And they went on to beat us 26-3, I believe. And then the Florida game, I think we were number two. And then Florida was number four. I think they might have been the highest ranked team that we played at the time, my time being here at University of Tennessee in my 5 years.
0: So while the rankings may not carry the same impact, mm-hmm. because there are, you have those that are in the regular season and it's all about what the college football playoff ranking is at the end. Still, when number one comes to your place, big deal, and the fans are going to be fired up, especially when you consider that this is the backdrop. And Tennessee's likely, I don't know that they're going to get a huge push in the polls, but depending on how things went around them, they're either going to be a top 15 program or they could be maybe a top 13 program, but it's mm-hmm. still, it's going to be two teams, top 15, that meet with the first ever time that it's not a bowl game.
1: As a football fan, that's all you can ask for, and I can't wait. Probably going to have to get over there about 7 o'clock in the morning and get a parking spot for radio, but I look forward to it.
0: Yeah, it should be a whole lot of fun, and just can't wait to see how Tennessee approaches it, as well as I do think that the Volunteers can give themselves a puncher's chance. The you look at Texas, and what stands out is just the talent they have top to bottom, mm-hmm. and for them to be able to survive that Ohio State game and come out of it with a win, there's no telling what they might have unlocked in Austin.
1: True that, and too, but I also looked at it the other way. Is it did Texas really, you know, exert themselves, or did Ohio State collapse?
0: Yeah,
1: that's the question you have to ask yourself. And also, too, it still comes down to the wild card at Arch Manning.
0: That's right.
1: However he plays, if he plays great, Texas, that looks great. If he plays average, Texas looks average.
0: Troy, always appreciate it. Thank you so much. Have a great week, and we'll see you after next Saturday's game.
1: Sounds good.
0: All right. For Troy Fleming, I'm John Wilkerson. Big thanks to Jace Vincent. We say thank you to HCS Mechanical Contractors. This has been the Final Scoreboard Show. Tennessee defeats Kennesaw State 42-9.
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1: You want to talk about a bad, bad, bad beat? NC State was a 3.5-point underdog against Vanderbilt today. You've probably seen the play now where they fumble in the end zone and Vandy scores to win it at the last moment. The highlight lacks a couple of details there. Number one, NC State led for the first 59 minutes and 54 seconds. Not only were they leading,

0: were up 17-0 in this game, you're getting 3.5 points. When you watch the highlight, the clock ticks down to zero. It's the last play of the game. If that was in fact the case, then NC State plus 3.5 still covers, because you don't kick the extra point if it's not necessary. But then they go under the hood. They go under the hood and find there's 1 second left on the clock, which means Vandy kicks the extra point. 3-point lead becomes 4-point lead. NC State plus 3.5 is now a rip ticket. It's garbage. Maybe the worst beat you will ever see. We'll talk more about that game in just a little bit. It's time for us to hand out bets on the NFL now in Graham's Gambling.
1: It's time for Graham's Gambling. Let's make some money.
0: Accounting today in college football, we went 3-3. Today's bets, not really anything I regret. Thought we were going to get there with Coastal Carolina. Coastal was only losing that game by a point. It was 15-14. They were fielding a punt in the final 5 minutes, and it just clanged off dude's chest. Recovered and then cashed in for a touchdown. So the 5.5 I was getting didn't matter. Lost that game. So that one, that stung. Then you get Alabama minus 9.5 first half, and they're losing to Florida State at the break. Actually, that's not true. It was 26-21. So maybe that wasn't as bad of a play as it initially looked like it was going to be when Florida State took the early advantage. 3-3 on the day. Don't have any real regrets. 9-13 to start the season. We need to be better. We need to get the trains back on the track. Let's get to the NFL. Will Dalton, you just tell me what you like and what you hate. Patriots minus 5.5 against the Steelers. Drake May has had to listen to all this noise, all this criticism for 10 days straight, and he's going to take it out on the Steelers. This is New England's home opener. I think we learned today that Michael Pittman isn't going to play for Pittsburgh. Also, Aaron Rodgers, he looked completely out of it against the so-so Falcons team a week ago. So we think that the Steelers are going to struggle to score, and the Patriots are going to play motivated football on the offensive side. You want to look at a motivated unit? Next up, Will Dalton's Carolina Panthers. Carolina is going to play more inspired ball on defense after Chicago hung 59 on them. This is a defense that had more investment put in them than we've seen in that franchise in 5 years. They brought in Devin Lloyd. They brought in Jalen Phillips. This is supposed to be a decent defense. Chicago kind of embarrassed them. We think they look a lot better against Cooper Rush. Bryce Young also owns the Atlanta Falcons, especially in Mercedes-Benz Stadium. The last time out in Atlanta, Bryce Young broke a Carolina Panthers franchise record for passing yards, over 450 yards in the game. So with this being under a field goal, Panthers minus 2.5, our second bet. This third one is courtesy of our friend Ariel Epstein, the prop queen. She's on that On Tilt show with our friend Kelly Stewart. She passed this along. Seahawks tight end A.J. Barner, over 20.5 receiving yards. The Cardinals were not a good football team last year. And even last week, while they beat the L.A. Chargers, the Chargers still got productivity at the tight end position. They were bottom 10 in the NFL when it comes to reception yards for tight ends. And with Drew Lock in there, you know he's going to look to his safety valve at tight end in A.J. Barner. He had a bad week last week, only 13 receiving yards, but we're going to take the buy-low spot. When he faces bottom 10 defenses, according to Ariel, he has an average of 37.9 receiving yards, and we only need him to get to 21. So, it's just fitting with sports betting. With gambling in general, 21's the magic number for A.J. Barner, and I can't resist the tease. If the tease doesn't hit this week, I'm never doing it the rest of the season. We could just write it off for the rest of the year. but just have to do it with the Bucks and Chargers. The Chargers' schedule is so brutal that they absolutely must win at home against the Vegas Raiders. And if you tease them down, six-point tease, all you have to do is win the game and the margin is irrelevant. I think they're going to handle their business at home. And then Tampa Bay plays the Cleveland Browns. This is our last chance to bet against Deshaun Watson. We'll take advantage, and you could tease it down to under a field goal, under 2.5. So we will absolutely do that. So the Bucks win by a field goal or more. The Chargers just win by any margin. We tease those things together. So Patriots minus 5.5 against the Steelers. Panthers minus 2.5 against the Falcons. A.J. Barner, Seahawks tight end, over 20.5 receiving yards. Bucks, Chargers, tease. Will Dalton, are you with me?
2: I'm with you on the Panthers pick. I like that. I think they cover that pretty well. I actually think I'm going to go the other way on the Steelers. I think they cover 5.5 dogs.
0: 5.5 points? Why?
2: I wasn't impressed offensively with the Patriots in week one, and I think the Steelers are going to cover. Also,
0: I would say you want to bet lunch on it, but I'm buying you lunch tomorrow.
2: That's right. We haven't had a lunch bet in a long time. I'm also going to get on Bengals plus 2.5 at the Texans. I like that.
0: You can have it.
2: I'll tell
0: you. You can have that game. 310-840-4910 if you want in on this very program. We haven't spent a lot of time talking about other SEC matters. The big story is Ole Miss, LSU, Ole Miss, and Lane Kiffin's return falling 32-24 to the Rebels. By the way, this is Westwood One Sports Night. My name's Josh Graham. Hey, how you doing? 310-840-4910 if you want in. We need to talk about Texas A&M. Texas A&M is the most overrated team in college football. It's not the Oregon Ducks. It is the Texas A&M Aggies, and here's why. Given all that the Aggies lost on defense, this is not a team that should have been ranked in the top 10 this year. On the offensive line, they had not one, not two, but three. Actually, that's not right. Four offensive linemen that were drafted. You tell me a team in college football that can replace four offensive linemen that are drafted the same year and not see a drop-off at the position. Their most dynamic player from last year was Casey Concepcion, first-round draft pick for the Browns. This A&M team doesn't have anybody else like that. And if that's not enough for you, their offensive coordinator, Colin Klein, he left College Station to become the head coach at K-State. So even if you liked Marcel Reed, which we never did, it's hard to imagine that he wasn't going to regress. He led the team in rushing in this game. He didn't really have a lot of help. So why is A&M more overranked or more overrated than Ole Miss or than Oregon is? Because as bad as Oregon's loss at Oklahoma State a week ago was, A&M's loss to Kentucky was worse today. At least the Cowboys have an amazing quarterback in Drew Mestemaker. He might be a top draft pick. He led college football in passing last year. With respect to Mikey at Kentucky, he's not at that level. The Wildcats, they are a bottom four team in the SEC this year in Will Stein's first season. At least Oregon made last week a game. They fought back. It was a four-quarter battle. They lost by 8. Kentucky's crushed A&M today. It was 28-7 at the end of the third quarter. It was a sound double-digit win. Also, A&M's loss today happened in front of the 12th man at Kyle Field. That's much more embarrassing than flying across the country and losing to a crazed, in front of a crazed road crowd in Stillwater. This is about to get really ugly for A&M. Kentucky at home, that was supposed to be a gimme. If it's not a gimme, which it clearly wasn't, what game on your schedule is? Maybe Arkansas at home. But other than that, any road trip, that's a trip-up spot. Speaking of the road games, next week you got to face a crispy LSU team in Baton Rouge. Good luck with that. And then you got road dates at Mizzou. You have a road date at Alabama, a road date at Oklahoma. Plus, you got your annual meeting with Texas. And if that's not enough UT for you, you got Tennessee, who's in the top 15. We said it going into the year. A&M, most overrated team in college football. This is going to be the fraud in the top 10. At least Oregon has a ton of returning talent. At least Oregon lost on the road against a star quarterback. At least Oregon has a somewhat manageable schedule that isn't as much of a gauntlet as what A&M has in front of them. I think it's going to get bad. I think it's going to get ugly for A&M this year. I think they're going to completely fall off the map. Really do. But if you think it's bad in College Station, there is nobody in America that had it worse than one specific fan base. And we'll tell you who that fan base is next on Westwood One Sports Night.
1: Three of last season's Final Four teams lost their opening game. Can the Patriots, Rams, and Broncos avoid the dreaded 0-2 hole and a nearly 90% chance of missing the playoffs? Westwood One Sports.
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12: The U.S. Treasury quietly released its official financial report for 2025. It appears by its own numbers, the U.S. government seems insolvent.

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0: especially at this late hour. Can't tell you what to do. Can only give recommendations. Make sure you're here 20 minutes from now. Really, next hour. Because that's when all the fun happens. Maybe not all the fun, but it ramps up. And things are going to get weird. Going to be honest. Don't know why my tone for a second mirrored Owen Wilson and Starsky and Hutch talking about things getting weird. Maybe that was Will Ferrell who was trying to make a request of those guys in order to get information. Those guys were detectives. Said, not going to lie, guys. It's going to get weird. Two tigers. That was a pretty bad day for those detectives. For Starsky and Hutch. But nobody in America today, this is what we call a segue, had a worse day than NC State did. You know the expression, oh, somebody always has it worse than you do. Nobody has it worse than NC State did today. Mm-mm. Nope. Does not get worse. But rather than just focusing on the play that everybody has talked about ad nauseum today, you've probably seen it all over your feed, the disastrous finish and the strip sack fumble that Vanderbilt recovered the last play when State was trying to melt the clock. It's important to remember that no football program has broken its fans' hearts more than NC State has. That's not something we say lightly. And remember, the language is important here. This does not mean NC State has been bad. There are programs that are a lot worse than NC State is. But as a protective mechanism, your heart can protect itself from pain when things are so bad in the form of apathy. Like, things get so bad during a baseball season, you stop paying attention to your team because it's that bad. It's a luxury to be apathetic. The great Haywood Brown, one of the all-time great sports writers, he wrote this over 100 years ago, and it's as true today as it was in 1921. Quote, "The tragedy of life is not that man loses, but that he almost wins." That's NC State football. They do just enough to make you believe. And it's when you have that belief, and it's taken from you, and you lose, where you feel the most pain. Despite having Phillip Rivers and Russell Wilson and number one overall pick, Mario Williams, NC State has never played in an ACC championship game, let alone won it since 1979. Phillip Rivers himself actually captured the NC State experience perfectly with this message he imparted to the Wolfpack team a few years ago.
1: Wolfpack ain't for soft. It ain't for soft people. It ain't for mentally weak people.
0: It ain't for soft people, Alex.
1: For soft people.
0: It ain't. It's what you got to remember. My dad's an NC State fan. He ain't soft.
1: It ain't for soft people.
0: No. The last hour of Westwood One Sports Night, Club G6 and unusual questions. Not for soft people. No.
1: It ain't for mentally weak people.
0: Correct. So with all that in mind, it's time to discuss what we're dubbing the Music City Nightmare. We know the Music City Miracle, Titans, Bills, late 90s, the Bills' last playoff game before an 18-year playoff drought, Wycheck throwing it across the field, there are no flags! Touchdown! Forget the name of the Tennessee play-by-play man that now is the voice of the Vols. He's awesome. Anyway, you can't lose a game in worse fashion than the Wolfpack did today. NC State didn't just lead the game for the final 59 or in the final seconds. They led the entire game for the first 59 minutes and 54 seconds they were leading. They were dominating Vanderbilt, who was breaking in a 5-star quarterback and Jared Curtis making his first career start. It was 17-0 approaching halftime. Yet, in this spot, as we know, the score is 31-28 Pack. It's fourth down. They're at the 2-yard line, 6 seconds left. This is where we set up our friend, a Raleigh, North Carolina native, who is a Nashville resident now, Taylor Zarzur on the call. Take it away.
2: And C.J. Bailey has 6 seconds to burn here. Bailey is tackled with the ball came out, and Vanderbilt recovered the football. Caden Daniels forced a fumble, and Vanderbilt has won it. What?
3: Game is not over. Game is not over.
0: Oh, but it was. What? Taylor Zarzur channeling his inner Stone Cold Steve Austin there. What? Or Woody Harrelson in the intimate scene. What was the name of the actress in True Detective? You know, he's on the couch. She's a very famous actress, too. Very skilled in certain areas, right? She had a suggestion, and Woody Harrelson hit her with a what? What? Alexandria Daddario. That is the answer to that question. Talented. Very talented. What were we talking about? Oh, yeah.
4: What?
0: NC State. Oh, rather than pull Zarzur, you get
4: there
0: me?
4: There are no flags!
0: What's crazy is, Will Dalton, I want you to find the name of the voice of the Titans at that time, who's now the voice of the Vols. That is a spot-on impression.
4: Touchdown!
0: Spot-on. Those who know, know. So I want you to find actually, just look up the Music City Miracle.
4: Touchdown, Titans!
0: That sounds just like this guy. And I forget his name.
5: Is it Mike Keith?
0: Yes, absolutely, it's Mike Keith. It's Mike now the voice Keith. Of the... You'll find it. You'll know what we're talking about. But shout out to Taylor Zarzur. So what should have happened instead on this play? Well, to be honest, almost anything other than what happened would have worked. How about just punt the ball out of your end zone? How about send a receiver deep, throw the ball in their direction as high as you can? How about just call a priest and confess all of your sins? I mean, name it. Like, anything else probably would have worked. But in all seriousness, what should have happened is Bailey just take a safety by running out the back of the end zone and then punting. But that wasn't the play design, according to Dave Doran postgame. Here was the NC State head coach.
6: Yeah, I mean, it's just a play where you roll out and you don't get tackled. You know, you try to burn as much time as you can and then fall on the ground and protect the football. And he got hit, and he didn't protect the football. So, you know, the plan was to take a safety, and we're trying to run out the clock if we can, but, you know, there's no intent to run the football and get hit on that play.
0: You tell me when you find Mike Keefe's work and stack it side by side with what you're mocking right now, and we'll see who's laughing then. But Dave said something very interesting there. He said the play was not for him to get hit, it was for him to roll out and then just fall down. But that's a weird play design, isn't it? Like, why would he roll out in the first place? Like, the reason you have a quarterback roll out is because you want to take intentional grounding off the table, and if a play isn't there, just throw the ball out of bounds, throw it away. In this instance, you wouldn't do that because if you throw the ball away and there's still a second or two on the clock, well, Vanderbilt now has it first down and goal at the 2-yard line. They could either win the game with a touchdown right there, or they could just tie it with a chip shot field goal. So that doesn't work. So it seems as if the play that was called probably when they practiced it was not designed for a fourth down play because you don't throw it away for the reasons that we just spelled out. Instead, they kind of had to tinker with it a bit. Hey, how about you roll out and then just fall down? And when you're not, haven't practiced it a certain way, and you see guys coming at you, players could do funny things, especially between 18 to 22 years old. So, It's awful for NC State. I feel awful for their fans. My dad tried calling me 3 times today. I didn't know what to tell him. I didn't pick up the phone. Pretty bad stuff. Let's go to Wild Bill. He's in Knoxville. Wild Bill, I'm spot on with the Mike Keith impression, right?
5: Hell yeah, you are, man. Thank you. You got it. You got it nailed, dude. I'm gonna tell you what. I was listening to that, and I was just sitting here just rolling. But
0: I got another one for you, Wild Bill. And again, I'm not even a fan of the Titans or of the Vols, but I know Mike Keith's work. Like when there's a sack, he says, "That is a Tennessee Titans sack."
5: Yes, sir. Yes, sir. Love Mike Keith, man. Glad to have him in Knoxville, too. I was just calling to tell you how, you know, everybody up here, I think for the first time in my adult life, we were Ole Miss fans tonight. We love seeing Lane Kiffin get smacked in the mouth. And, well, we're bringing next weekend, we got number one Texas coming in. Horns down, we're going to saw them off here in Knoxville. Just wait and see what happens.
0: Who do you dislike more? Do you dislike Nico or Lane more?
5: Lane.
0: I'm watching UCLA up 2 touchdowns right now. They're probably going to be ranked after today.
5: It's hands down Lane, man, because you know what? Whenever he pulled that BS back, you know, a couple of decades ago, he sent our program into a tailspin, man. We didn't get out of that for almost 20 years until Josh Heupel. Thank God for Josh Heupel. I love the guy. I mean, anybody, you know, sometimes they get a little bit of grumbling around here talking about fire Josh Heupel. Don't do that. Yeah, do not do it.
0: I agree. You got Faison Brandon. He's a Greensboro, North Carolina kid, number one prospect out of high school. We're broadcasting this show about 30 minutes away from where he went to high school, so know him well. You enjoy his work, Wild Bill.
5: Yeah.
0: Appreciate the call from Knoxville.
5: Hendon Hooker came from there too, man. You guys have a good night.
0: That's 100% right, yeah. Hendon Hooker. Monster.
5: Yes, sir. You guys have a good night, man.
0: Thanks, Wild Bill. Appreciate you. There goes Wild Bill. Is that enough confirmation for you guys? See, we're just introducing Tyshirt to this. You know what would be great? If we could just play the Music City Miracle call.
7: Well, I just sent it over to Tyshirt to play.
0: This would be a great punctuation.
8: You know what's crazy? Yeah. You just sent it. I already have it ready.
0: Let's hear it.
9: Do the Titans have a miracle left in them in what has been a magical season to this point? If they do, they need it now. Christie kicks it high and short. Going to be fielded by Lorenzo Neal at the 25.
8: Yeah,
9: pitches it back to Wycheck. He throws it across the field to Dyson.
10: He's got something. 30, he's 40, got something.
9: 50,
10: he's got it.
9: 40,
10: he's got
9: 20,
10: it.
9: 20, 10.
10: He's got
9: 5,
10: it.
9: End zone. Touchdown, Titans. There are no flags on the field. It's a miracle. Tennessee has pulled a miracle.
0: So put that touchdown call. Side
4: there
0: by side.
4: There are no flags! Touchdown!
0: Nailed it.
4: What?
7: That's pretty darn good.
0: So we covered the Music City Miracle. This play at NC State needs its own name. I don't think we call it a miracle because it's a blunder. Like, Tennessee did something incredible there. NC State, the story wasn't what Vanderbilt did. The story is what State did. So I don't like Music City Miracle 2.0 because it's a different sport, different kind of it's a mistake more than it is a great play. So I'm leading with Music City Nightmare. Ah.
7: Ooh.
0: So what do we like? That's what we're going with. What? Lane Kiffin said what? What? We got Lane Kiffin post-game sound, and we got unusual questions. Make sure you're sticking around with us next.
4: Touchdown!
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0: This is Westwood One Sports Night. Here's Josh Graham.
1: Lane Kiffin said what? LSU. My okay, Mike Keith impression. Voice of the Tennessee Volunteers. That was the longtime voice of the Tennessee Titans. Will Dalton. We had a caller earlier said that I had a good Bill Belichick impression. I don't even think the Belichick's remotely okay.
2: Well, you know.
1: How about we do, for those who didn't watch the North Carolina-Clemson game, how about we do a dramatic reenactment of our girl Stormy with ESPN doing the in-game interview after the fourth quarter, or after the first quarter. North Carolina's off to a good start. They're leading 14-3. You'd think Bill's in a good move. End of quarter interview. Are you ready to go? Would you like to be Stormy in this instance?
3: So, Bill, good start to the quarter here. What do you think?
2: Yeah, too many penalties.
3: What do you need to do better?
2: Well, you know, it's just penalties. Just too many of them. Got to clean it up.
3: And that was the interview.
1: End scene. Lane Kiffin, speaking of media decorum, he fell at Ole Miss in his return to Oxford, 32-24. So was he graceful and was he somebody that handled the loss well after the game? An atmosphere that, did he take the high road after facing a lot of hate from Ole Miss fans? Well, you be the judge. I haven't even heard this sound yet. Here is Lane Kiffin after the LSU loss.
4: I think he walked into a storm, you know, like that's what happens a lot of times in these games. You see it all the time. We call him Buzz. Saw you walk in. It's a build-up. You know, I guess I had to leave to get him to do that. So, you're welcome.
1: That is Lane Kiffin taking credit for the crowd tonight. What? He's not wrong. Doesn't mean you should say it, though. I'm not a believer that just because something's true means you need to say it out loud. Evidence. Your wife says to you, do these pants make me look fat? We all hope the answer to that question is no. But if you don't like the pants, you still don't say yes, even if it's true. You don't. Lane Kiffin, maybe that's not the setting to take credit for how awesome the atmosphere. You're welcome for that. Yeesh. Not good. You know what is good, though? This hour, we got Club G6 in about 20 minutes. Second week, grand opening of Club G6. Got a lot to talk about in Club G6, including live action. But before we get there, we have a segment right now where you can call us and ask us literally anything. It's one segment per weekend where you can call us on a college football Saturday, and if you don't want to talk college football, you don't have to. In fact, should we make a rule on the show that the questions aren't college football related? Just for one segment out of the hours and hours that we're on the air. Why? Because nothing sounds funnier to me than somebody turning on this show for the first time and only getting this segment and wondering, why are they talking about fill in the blank? 310-840-4910. It's the beauty of unusual questions, so let's play the game.
5: Last week, guys, everybody made it out that I got mad at Josh and I left the press conference. That's not right. I thought it was an unusual question, and it's okay.
1: It's okay. Roy Williams, appreciate you. Hall of Fame basketball coach. Let's go to Jim in Seattle. Jim, what is your unusual question?
6: When somebody gives you a new item to sample, why do people ask questions like, ooh, gross. Ooh, gross. Why does it taste like poop? How in the world do you know what poop tastes like?
1: Oh, are you saying, like, when somebody's trying to communicate that something tastes bad, you say it tastes like bleep?
6: No, like a food item. Here, try this. And you try it and you say, oh, gross. This tastes like poop.
1: Right.
6: Well, how do you know what poop tastes like?
1: Correct. It's a great point. Great question, Jim. Thank you. I don't know why we do that. There's that scene in Happy Gilmore where Shooter McGavin notoriously says, I used to eat bleeps like you for breakfast. And Adam Sandler's Happy responds, you used to eat bleep for breakfast? No! It's a valid point. 310.
3: It's
1: 840-4910. Yes, Will.
3: It's kind of like one of those things where, like, you always say words have to mean something.
1: Always.
3: And it's like, you actually don't know what it tastes like, but you're claiming you do.
1: Correct.
3: Yeah.
1: Or hot take. Maybe we all do kind of know what it tastes like by accident. Because your hands are at a it's accidentally somewhere at some point in your life. I don't know. Like, we know what it all smells like, and by accident, you might accidentally taste. I don't know the circumstance specifically, but maybe we all kind of do know what poop tastes like. Kind of.
3: I can honestly say I don't know what it tastes like.
1: Maybe this is me as the father of a 2-year-old son, where there's
3: it might be
1: a lot of poop. It's a lot of poop. Let's go back to the phones. Matthew's in Chicago. Unusual question, 310-840-4910. Matthew, what do you got for us?
7: Gosh, I got one unusual question, and I got two NFL questions about the
1: Please.
7: Bears and the Packers.
1: Let's go all one right, by man. One. Actually, let's toggle back and forth. What is your first NFL question before you get to the unusual question?
7: Packers or Jets, and why?
1: That game is so much fun tomorrow. It's the weather is going to be
7: right.
1: Gross. I don't think that plays to Green Bay's advantage. I think since you're
7: Correct.
1: Calling in Chicago, I think you're leading me in a certain direction, if I had to guess.
7: Well, let's not be biased.
1: No, I mean, I don't have a dog in the fight. I would say right now, I think Green Bay is a better team, but it's in New York and weather's bad. I think bad weather helps the head coach that's defensive-minded. That's Aaron Glenn. I think that's a toss-up. That is low-key an intriguing game. I can't wait to watch it, even though it's going to be disgusting. The same way I was excited to watch North Carolina play Clemson today, knowing exactly how gross that was going to be, I'm excited to watch Jets-Packers. Okay, what is your unusual question?
7: Okay, but the unusual question is, my grandpa would use this, and I would still forget it. Benjamin Franklin is mostly known as the most, famous for the $100 bill, just like George Washington is with the quarter and the $1 bill.
1: Correct.
7: But most people don't know Benjamin Franklin is also on another U.S. currency. Do you know what that is?
1: Wow. Is he? In
7: he
1: fact,
7: is.
1: Is, no, hold on a sec, hold on a sec. I'm asking you if I'm correct. Is he on the dollar coin?
7: Incorrect.
1: All right, what is it?
7: Benjamin Franklin was on the half dollar coin before.
1: Oh, I was thinking half dollar coin, didn't say it. I said dollar coin. Ah!
7: Half dollar coin before Kennedy. Kennedy's still on it.
1: Thank you. All right, you have one more NFL question on the way out, Matthew. What do you got?
7: Packers or Vikings, and why? Because I'm going with my pops. Let's go.
1: You mean Bears-Vikings?
7: I mean Bears-Vikings. What am I talking about? Bears-Vikings. I'm going to be a soldier tomorrow with pops. All my bad, pops.
1: I appreciate that, Matt. Good to hear from you. Thanks for the questions. I got the Bears. I think the way I put it last night, pet peeve of mine referencing last night when... You know, most people probably didn't catch what you were saying, but you can find it on social media as well, YouTube channel, Westwood One Sports Night. I think this is a validation game for a handful of teams in the league. I think, or a validation Sunday. where I think the Bears validate what they did offensively against the Panthers, against the Vikings. Now, that doesn't mean they're going to score 59, but if you score 30 on Brian Flores' defense, that's going to be more than what Carson Wentz is able to keep up with. So I think the way that the Bills were talked about after the Thursday night win, we might be talking about the Bears if he does that to Brian Flores in the home debut in Chicago, the home opener. I think that in terms of other validation spots, San Francisco validating what they did in Australia against the Dolphins, that's not really saying much to do that. But I think they do win convincingly. And I think on the negative end of validation, I think we're all going to be validated that the Browns made a mistake in starting Deshaun Watson. I think this is going to be the end of Deshaun Watson's tenure as a starting quarterback in the NFL because the Bucs are going to smack him. That's what I think we're going to get. Will Dalton, you didn't get an unusual question last week because we realized in the moment you were unprepared and didn't have one and we called you out on the spot. Now we're waiting with bated breath to see what your unusual question for Alex and I and the audience is.
3: What's an example of something that smells better than it tastes?
1: Poop. Just kidding.
3: Jesus. But you know what I mean? It's like, you ever smell something that's like, it smells pretty good. And then you taste it, and it's like, it's not bad, but it's like, it smelled better than it tasted.
1: What were you thinking? Give us a second to think and tell us what made you think of this.
3: Because when I go to a movie theater and I get popcorn, like, I like popcorn. I do. Asphalt.
8: How dare you?
1: Asphalt.
3: I like pop.
8: How dare
1: flowers.
8: You?
3: Flowers actually probably a good example. I haven't eaten flowers, but I would imagine they smell a lot better than they would taste.
8: How many flowers did you eat,
3: I
8: Josh?
3: Think.
1: No, I didn't say Aaron did.
8: Okay.
3: I think popcorn smells better than it tastes.
8: You're tripping.
3: It's not that it doesn't taste good.
1: Cook, I think you're right.
8: Stop.
3: But when you walk into a movie theater, just that aroma.
1: You need to get it out of your head that we're saying that it tastes bad, Alex.
3: That's what I'm saying.
1: It just smells better than it tastes.
8: I think that's because it's movie
3: Correct.
8: Theater. Movie theater butter is fake. The popcorn, who knows what happens. If you make it at home yourself... Dude, I do like a garlic butter mix with olive oil. Oh.
1: Is Gloria Vanderbilt still alive? That is an unusual question.
8: I think she is, right?
1: I don't know. Huh. Let's not kill Gloria Vanderbilt on the show.
3: You do have a knack for doing this.
1: She died in 2019.
8: Oof.
1: R.I.P.
3: Okay.
1: R.I.P. Let's go to North Dakota. That's where Tommy is. I literally was just watching North Dakota State lay wood to Sacramento State in the last little bit. What's your unusual question for us?
9: Why is it that we always say woofta when something is bad but not say it's bad?
1: You're going to have to ask that one more time because I want to make sure I understood.
9: So, you know, when something is bad, we always say woofta and not say it's bad. Why do we say that but not say it's bad?
1: Wait, what do we say? I don't know what word oofta. You're saying we all say.
9: Oofta.
1: Oofta. I don't think I say oofta. You say oofta? Spell oofta. O-O-F-T-A?
9: Yes, sir.
1: Who says oofta?
9: Oh, it's a lot of my best stuff, that stuff, man. Even the other day I was at Walmart and heard a couple people use it.
1: So what's the context? Like, NC State had a terrible loss where they fumbled the ball in the last play. Oofta.
9: Basically. Uh-huh.
1: That's the context. Is this a North Dakota thing? Like, you betcha?
9: Basically. Oh, yeah.
1: Okay. I love that. Go Bison. There goes Tommy in North Dakota. He might not even be a North Dakota State guy. Because you could root for North Dakota, Will. You could root for the Jacks. There's some people that make the assumption when they see SDSU and say, oh, that's San Diego State. No. That might also be the Jackrabbits of San Diego State. Need to give some love. Now, he's in North Dakota. But there might be some South Dakota fans and South Dakota State fans that are in North Dakota. It's possible. We're just bringing up possibilities. Here's my question, Will. How sick do you have to be before you call out? Like, what's the threshold? What's the threshold between...
3: That's good.
1: I'm going to tough it out versus nope, no mas, can't do it.
3: I feel like if I'm vomiting...
1: That's the line. That's literally what I was going to say. If I vomit, I'm out.
3: If, you know, I guess if my stomach is upset regularly in any way throughout the day, to
1: I'll
3: the point where
1: out.
3: It's like...
1: I'll tough that
3: but
1: out.
3: Yeah, but if it's bad enough, it's like, I ain't doing it.
1: I'm going to eat crackers and tough it out. But vomit,
3: that,
1: I don't puke and rally. I puke and cower. Yes, Alex.
3: That's good for you, but all I know is there's nothing worse than being at work and your stomach is just churning and it's just, it won't stop.
8: Oh, yeah. We had a case of exploding diarrhea
3: pass.
8: Out here.
3: That's what I'm saying,
8: yeah,
3: man.
8: Whole,
3: I ain't trying
8: around.
3: To work through that.
1: Is this right that we have a James, a Jamie, and a James that are all on the line right now?
8: I swear we do.
1: I want to go to them in rapid fire. Rapid fire questions. James in Wisconsin, what's your unusual question?
10: Hey, this is a great segment, brother.
1: Thank you.
10: Unusual question is this. What is more powerful than God? What is more evil than Satan? What do the poor have and the rich want? But if you'll eat it, you'll die.
1: Morgan Freeman.
10: That's my question.
8: Hi, I'm Morgan Freeman.
1: Is there an answer? This sounds like a riddle. What's the answer?
10: It's like a riddle. The answer is nothing.
1: Oh,
10: hey, God bless you, man. Keep up the great work. Thank you for everything you do.
1: Yes, God bless you and Morgan Freeman. Jamie in D.C., what's your unusual question?
11: Oh, my God, I feel like I'm so, you know, like my question is not even worthy of being on the air.
1: No, try it.
11: Why are you disrespecting the Commanders and the Cowboys game tomorrow?
1: Well, they're both 0-1.
11: Okay, that's fine. But think about the matchup. Just look at the two teams. Our defense is so much better than what it has been. Our defense
1: There's other... What I'm saying is, it's not America's game of the week. So, this isn't... Do you know what this is? It's like, if I say... I wouldn't say this to my wife, but if I say...

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1: Got some multiple questions in there. We're just doing rapid fire. It's too soon. But again, I feel that way about J.J. McCarthy. Guy's played in 10 games. He won his last four starts. He had the comeback against the Bears on Monday Night Football. He's 24. Remember when we wrote off Sam Darnold when he was 24 and Bryce Young when he was 23? I just think we do that too young with all these guys. James in Illinois, what's your unusual question?
2: Hey, guys. I was actually just going to put my two cents in on one of the ones that was already asked.
1: Yeah,
2: but
1: what
2: I
1: is
2: thought,
1: it?
2: I thought of one as well, so if I could do that at the end.
1: Please.
2: Black licorice is a smell and a taste that I like, which Sambuca smells like black licorice, but it tastes like what the one guy was saying. And then my question is, and you might have to, give me a little rope here. Why do you have to wear a seatbelt in a vehicle? And if you don't, it's against the law, but somebody else could drive a motorcycle and that's fine. I'll hang up and listen, guys.
1: All right. Thank you. This might be a really, really hot take. Bill Simmons got in trouble for a couple of takes he's had recently. One of them is that he doesn't like wearing a seatbelt. I do not like wearing my seatbelt when I'm riding just in the neighborhood. Like, you know how you're just driving from place to place? So maybe my hot take is this. Hey, cars, don't have cars beep at me when I don't have my seatbelt on. I understand it's in good faith.
3: Oh, yeah. Did that happen?
1: I don't know about your car, Alex, but my car beeps at me until I put it on for about 30 seconds.
3: Oh,
1: it's annoying as hell.
3: Beeps.
1: Who owns who?
4: She yells at me.
1: I own this car. I bought you, car.
4: It's true.
1: I put my seatbelt on. I do. But I don't need you to yap at me until I don't. I'm sorry.
4: So true.
1: I own you, car.
4: That's what I'm saying.
1: It's annoying.
4: Oh, I got a good one for you guys.
1: Yes.
4: You ready for this?
1: On the way out, what do we got, Alex?
4: Okay, so say the alien overlords finally decide to grace us with their presence and land in front of us, okay? And they ask you, show me to your leader. Who do you point to?
1: Aaron Donald.
4: Why is
3: Derek
4: that?
3: Jeter.
4: Derek Jeter.
1: We're screwed.
4: Why Jeter?
1: I mean, honestly, you're a Yankee fan. Why not Aaron Judge? That guy's 6'8".
4: That's a good one.
3: Because Derek Jeter is the GOAT. He has to be the leader.
4: You think so?
1: Well, whatever.
3: I know it.
1: Baseball made an appearance today.
4: How about that?
3: You're welcome for that.
1: That's been unusual questions. I had a second one, too. Actually, it was more of a take. Is the more regular occurrence of lightning delays across the country a sign of America becoming more soft and weak? We didn't have as many lightning delays in the past as we do now. All these games getting truncated and pushed back. We're getting soft. I don't even know if I believe that, but I just wanted to say it. On 300 stations across the country and Canada. I can already see the headline now. Awful announcing. National sports talk host says that America's become soft because of lightning delays. What? Josh Graham wants to see people get electrocuted at Death Valley. Can already see that popping up. Yeah, thanks, Lane. If you thought this segment was fun, heard someone say, this segment's great. We got one better. It is time for us to open up America's hottest new club. Club G6 is next.
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New York's hottest club is Club G6. It's got everything. East Carolina Pirates, San Diego State Aztecs, Colorado State Rams, Stephen F. Austin, everything. It's all there. This is our opportunity. Yeah, Ole Miss beat LSU 32-24. You're going to hear about that on every show across the country. We've talked ad nauseum about it. John Fanta even joined us earlier. That was a lot of fun. We want to talk about the little guy in college football. We're talking about the G6 schools, the group of six schools, which is why second weekend of this club being open, it's time to open up Club G6.

in the club, this is why we encourage people to watch in addition to listen. Westwood One Sports Night YouTube channel on Exit Josh Graham Show. We got light show here in the studio. Getting this thing going. Where are we going first in Club G6? Let's check in on the games that guys across America and bars are watching rather than talking to girls right now. I'm talking about Fresno State facing San Diego State, or pardon, San Jose State. We're not talking about UCLA-Purdue. 52-38, the score on that one right now. Fresno State handling its business against San Jose State, the Spartans. That's what we're interested in. 19-10 is that score. A few games still going on. Live action! Boise State just wrapped up against South Dakota, 38-24. This is where we get to San Diego State. JMU going on the road, winning 26-13 there. Club G6, it's popping late night. Who needs to talk to women when you've got Pac-12 football on your screen? Welcome to the VIP, Temple and Toledo. VIP of Club G6. These two teams combined for 961 yards of offense today. It was 42-42 at the end of regulation. Of course, both teams scored touchdowns on their first possessions of overtime, but here's what might surprise you. Toledo snuffs out the two-point try. A defensive play wins a 49-48 tilt. The Rockets victorious. We have a first-ever ejection from the club at Club G6. Our bouncers are generally pretty lenient, but not with Miami of Ohio. Miami of Ohio, sorry, you've been overserved. We still not had a G6 school earn a Power 4 win in the last couple of weeks. Club G6, it opened up last week. We should have had a G6 win. It should have been the Red Hawks. However, the 28-7 lead that Miami of Ohio had at Cincinnati

0: UTEP. They have a receiver named Carver Cheeks. Carver Cheeks caught a touchdown in the Big House today. UTEP, a few weeks removed from losing 51-0 in Norman, led most of the first half before Michigan finally figured things out. Roller coaster start for the Wolverines. But we're not talking about the Wolverines. We're talking about the G6. A number of good efforts in the evening window. The Troy boys jumped out to a 10-0 lead at Mizzou, lost valiantly 27-17. Georgia State was tied. No, wait. Georgia State led at halftime at UCF. Just couldn't hold on to the rope long enough. Club G6. If you want to call in and talk about G6 teams and G6 teams only. I don't even know if Will Dalton went to a G6 school. Peace is not in the G6 because they're not FBS.
1: No. Division 3.
0: I went to
1: they
0: a G6
1: really
0: school.
1: Get down.
0: East Carolina University in the DJ booth. Alex, where did you go to school?
2: Long Beach, baby.
0: Long Beach Ooh, State?
1: Yeah.
2: Sir.
1: Let's go.
0: Not G6, but that's D1.
2: We take
1: Even
2: D's.
1: Even better. Even
0: Let's go. Turn this up, man. I shouldn't be able to hear you so clearly in conversation.
1: I'm sorry!
0: I'm the type of guy, when I was single, strict numbers game, just walk up to tens.
2: That's all we hear.
0: All confidence. And would just, my boys would marvel at, wow, he has no fear. You just get shot down and then go to the next one. Get shot down, go to the next one. Hey, do I know you? No, I don't use that line. It's been Club G6. So much fun. Will Dalton, where did you get these elements?
1: I actually got this disco ball from a Goodwill. I found it at
0: what?
1: A Goodwill. I did. And I was like, you know what? I don't need this, but I kind of want it. Sure, I'll pay $5 for it.
0: Understood.
1: Yeah.
0: As someone points out, never leave your drink unattended at Club G6. No, this is the type of club you can. It's okay.
1: We keep it safe around here. It's on lock.
0: You have to worry about that at P4, Club P4.
1: Yeah.
0: Got to worry about that. Not at Club G6. We got strict bouncers throwing out Miami of Ohio for not winning that game today. Unbelievable. We haven't figured out what we'll do as a show, Club G6-wise. If one of these G6 teams actually takes down a power conference school, it feels like we should do something special in that circumstance. Just don't know what that is. Like, do we go tarps off?
1: Oh, now that's an idea.
0: Like I'm looking at next week's slate, because now we're starting to get teams go into conference play, so you're seeing fewer and fewer opportunities. But if Clay Helton's boys at Georgia Southern could take down Houston, maybe? Or Delaware going to Virginia, but Virginia's coming off a tough loss. Oh, I got one for you, Will Dalton. You know who NC State is going to try to bounce back against next week after their horrific loss last snap of the game against Vanderbilt? Do you know?
1: No. I don't know who they play next week.
0: App State Mountaineers.
1: Oh, wow.
0: Here's the deal. This will be my promise to you. Okay? If App State beats NC State next week, we're going to get a coach from App State in Club G6.
1: You got that right. You got that right. We can hook it up.
0: Dow Loggins, we're issuing the challenge now. It's what we're doing. And don't explain any context to it. Just have them come on at 2:20 in the morning and see Will with shades on and with a disco ball. And did we ever decide who sings like a G6? Because that's a one-hit wonder, if there ever is one, from last decade, right? I don't think...
1: Oh, for sure.
0: Last week, we had someone call tell us that they went to high school with the lead singer. I think they went to high school with Dev, who had some solo work. But Alex, who is the artist that we're giving some love here on a national basis to?
2: Like that would be Far East Movement.
0: The Far East Movement.
2: They actually have some bangers, now that I remember.
0: Like what?
2: Rocketeer. Do you remember that one?
0: Oh, here we are.
3: Here we go. Come with me.
0: I think what we're learning is I can get pretty high, whether it's Mike Keith. Do we still have the Mike Keith impression?
2: Yeah.
0: Or, because that actually might play in the same pitch as Rocketeer, strangely enough. Okay. That is a banger. That's a great song. So I regret calling them a one-hit wonder.
2: It's okay.
0: Are they a two-hit wonder?
2: I'd say so.
0: Yeah. Two-hit wonder. That's okay. It's better than one-hit wonder.
2: Yeah, that's true.
0: Was Rocketeer a bigger hit than Like a G6? Because everybody knows Like a G6.
2: No, G6 is their biggest for sure.
0: Understood. Fire up chips, Will. Central Michigan plays at Miami next week.
1: Lit.
0: I'm just looking at the ranked teams. That's probably not the way to go about this. Be awesome if Howard could win at Rutgers. We count that. We claim that. That's more than okay by us. We just need one of these G6 schools to get a Power 4 scalp. It needs to happen. Hasn't happened to this point. And just canvassing next week's slate. Don't know where it's going to come from. But we have confidence in the G6 that we'll see it eventually. We mentioned that Georgia Southern game. We mentioned App State against NC State. Those are prime spots. Those are going to be games that get on one of the screens in the studio. This I can promise you. We're not counting the Pac-12 as a power conference anymore. So Oregon State, Washington State, they're out. They don't qualify. Yeah, I think really those are the two spots. I think those are our two golden opportunities next week. At getting a G6 scalp. App State, NC State, and Georgia Southern. That's super weird. Georgia Southern's hosting Houston. Hosting a ranked Big 12 team. Going into Statesboro. Okay. We're all about it. We're all about it. What do we got, Will Dalton, to put this show to bed?
1: Find out the excuse a woman gave for pulling a knife on a man.
0: Next.
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2: Thanks to John Fanta of NBC Sports for joining us. Thanks to all the G6 teams that gave us the content for Club G6. Thanks to those who called in and asked us quite unusual questions in the segment appropriately named Unusual Questions. And thank you, Lane Kiffin, for being the reason that stadium got sold out at Oxford. What would they do without you?
3: You're welcome.
2: You're welcome. LSU falls in Oxford. The Rebs 32, the Tigers 24. It'll be interesting to see what happens with LSU in the poll as a result, but you can make a case. Will Dalton clearing his throat. He's getting ready for put it to bed in just
3: You're
2: a
3: welcome.
2: Second. Yeah, that's just a sign that Will Dalton's getting ready. Getting those pipes just properly. Just got to make sure they're ready. Trinidad Chambliss, he might be the best quarterback in college football. And the state of Mississippi might have the two best quarterbacks in the SEC. Chambliss, no doubt, is one of the two best in the SEC. Kamario Taylor might be the second best option. No, they're the folks that'll say, but what about Arch? Look at the draft rankings. Draft rankings have so much more to do with traits and projection and potential than it has to do with how polished of a player you are right now. We're more interested in talking about what you are right now at the collegiate level than what you are in the NFL. And Kamario Taylor right now is playing better ball than Arch Manning with less help around him and putting up bigger results. Super Kamario, 3-0 start, double-digit road wins in the P4 at Minnesota and then at South Carolina today. And just putting up numbers. It's incredible. Speaking of the NFL, make sure you check out NFL Instantgram, 7 o'clock Eastern time. It is not a radio show. It is a digital property. Westwood One, Sports Night, YouTube channel. Subscribe, like, comment, all that stuff. That helps us greatly. That's where you can watch it. Along with the X feed at Westwood One Sports that has more than 21,000 followers on it right now. You can check us out in those two places live reacting to the NFL Sunday slate. To close out today's program, I forgot to thank Alex Teichert as well. Appreciate his work. And Armin Williams, the 10-15 minutes that he hung out with us earlier. Let's close out this show by putting it to bed.
4: Okay. So down in Florida, this woman thought it would be warranted to pull a knife on a guy.
2: Why?
4: It's not very nice. Not very nice. Her reasoning for doing this is because he passed gas. He had to relieve himself.
2: Well, I wouldn't. I would not go that far. I think that's a little bit extreme, I'll say. But
4: you think?
2: I'm interested in hearing the context.
4: Well, she pulled this knife on a guy, and she was simply offended that he passed gas while they were both waiting in the same line.
2: You wouldn't laugh at that.
4: I would, because I'm a child and I own that. They got into a verbal dispute, apparently, over him farting loudly.
2: Mm-hmm.
4: They were just at a grocery store in line together, and
2: so
4: that's
2: if we're being
4: that's when
2: honest,
4: she pulled a knife.
2: The headline's a little wrong. It sounds like he farted, and then the verbal dispute that came from that is what led to the knife being pulled. Am I right?
4: I mean,
2: she didn't go straight to the knife.
4: No, there was the verbal escalation.
2: So it sounds like, and that's more understandable. So am I in favor of knives being pulled? In favor of or to dispute or take issue with flatulence. No. But flatulence might be the gateway drug to a verbal dispute that does warrant. There are things you could say, magic words you could say, that might lead to a knife being pulled out.
4: That's true.
2: I don't know what was said in order to get us to this place, but I guarantee you it wasn't just the gas being passed that had her jumping to that place.
4: That's probably true. Probably is.
2: Did it say what?
4: She wouldn't be welcome in Club G6, I tell you that.
2: Depends where she went to school.
4: We can't have knives in here. That's not okay. It's not welcome behavior.
2: I'm trying to think of what G6 school would be most likely to have a lady perform in this type of way. I don't know. The G6 schools are just awesome. I don't think they produce people like that. Oh, I figured it out. Liberty. We'll just let you sit with that. Like a fart.
4: Yeah.
2: This is the part where you play that sounder, Alex. This has been Westwood One Sports Night.
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0: One Sports Night. Here's Josh Graham.
1: That's me. Ole Miss. Stick it to Lane Kiffin. 32-24, the final score in Oxford. John Fanta, NBC Sports, will join us in 20 minutes. But before we get to John, you get to react to what just happened tonight. We don't talk at you, we talk with you. 310-840-4910. Our teammate Danny Reed was in Oxford doing the play-by-play for Westwood One Sports. And here is how the dramatic finish sounded. Fourth down, one possession game, LSU fourth and goal to go.
2: Keaton Thomas changes up the Ole Miss defense. Mothershed tightens up left. The snap, middle pressure. Levitt Cox throws, tipped up, intercepted in the end zone. Jalen Braxton caught the tip ball. Just 58 seconds left. Ole Miss can celebrate for now. They've got to finish it up. But it appears it might be a happy night in Oxford.
1: Yes, a very happy night in Oxford. One of the happiest nights in Oxford. Ross Dellinger just posted video that they're playing neck, as you do when you beat LSU. Awesome scenes. Ole Miss winning the football game. Let's go to Mr. Positive, who wants in. Live and nationwide, 300 stations across the country in Canada, 310-840-4910. Mr. Positive, how happy are you for Ole Miss?
3: To my Warriors, as I spread inspiration across the nation, remember, when life comes to get you, be ready, I say. Live life to the fullest. Start living today. Boom, shakalaka. Yes, I am happy that Lane Kiffin got a dose of reality. He needed a kick in the ass and say, damn it, I'm not the greatest around. Ole Miss is better than me. Ow! And lastly but not leastly, Josh Baby, and to the All-Star crew, you talk about asking a question. The question is, why do people at gyms sit on their phones while they're doing exercises and all they're doing is doodling on their phones? It makes me want to go berserk. Ow!
1: Mr. Positive, everybody. He set the bar. That's the bar. Can you meet it? 310-840-4910. Asking an unusual question right at the end there, which is fitting because we're playing unusual questions in about an hour. John Fanta in about 20 minutes. This might be deemed a hot take, but let it wash over you. Let it marinate like what Alex Teichert has in one of his hot pots late at night. Let it marinate. Don't judge right off the rip. Let this thing wash over you before you push back on it strongly. The two best quarterbacks in the SEC play in the same state. The two best QBs in the league are in the state of Mississippi. It is Trinidad Chambliss at Ole Miss. It is Kamario Taylor at Mississippi State. Chambliss is undoubtedly the best quarterback in the conference. He might be the best quarterback in college football. He carried his team to a CFP semifinal last year. That school wasn't LSU. That school wasn't Alabama. That school was Ole Miss, a school that hasn't won a SEC championship since 1963. And he won all those CFP games without Lane Kiffin on the sideline. This season, nobody is off to a more impressive start in the conference than Chambliss is. He outdrew Lincoln Keenholz in Louisville in a 41-38 shootout. That was in Nashville. Lincoln Keenholz looked pretty good against SMU today. Louisville, a force to be reckoned with in the ACC. Trinidad Chambliss beat him. And ready from Jump Street against LSU tonight. Trinidad Chambliss, feel like we don't have to argue too strongly about him being one of the best quarterbacks in the country and in the SEC. That brings us to the best story in the sport, perhaps the entire sport, but certainly in the SEC, Mississippi State, and specifically their sophomore quarterback, Kamario Taylor. The Bulldogs were expected to be one of the bottom three teams in the SEC this season. But they're off to a 3-0 start with a double-digit road win at South Carolina tonight, and that followed up a 25-point road win at the Minnesota Gophers. In both games, Kamario Taylor went crazy. While he threw his first pick of the year against the Gamecocks today, he still threw for 4 touchdowns. He's had 11 touchdown passes to just one pick, has a touchdown run too, and by the way, a sophomore. Kamario Taylor at Mississippi State, Super Kamario, if you will. Trinidad Chambliss, Ole Miss, the two best quarterbacks in the SEC, and they both are in the state of Mississippi. But we can already hear from the folks down in Texas. Can already hear from the Hook'em Nation across the country that's ready to jump in here, and NFL draft guys from every corner of the country. What about Arch Manning, though? Get out of here with that Arch Manning garbage. He plays for the most talent-rich, resourceful program in America. Yet, he's not nearly the most productive quarterback. He's not close to it. Got off to such a slow start last year. This year, he's not setting the world on fire. Look at the way he started the game against Ohio State last week. Let's put it this way. If you put either of the Mississippi quarterbacks that we just mentioned in Arch Manning situation, the numbers might look similar to what Darian Mintz is doing now that he's not at Duke and instead playing with all the resources and all the talent at Miami. And this is a thing that some people need to do. Some people need to separate the idea of top draft prospects and top college QBs. View it like a Venn diagram. It usually is a pretty robust middle. If you have the two circles and then you have the overlap space between them. If one side is terrific college quarterback and the other side is tremendous NFL draft prospect, usually there's overlap between the two. Like a guy like Peyton Manning, tremendous college quarterback, tremendous NFL quarterback. And there are many, many, many, many examples. Joe Burrow, many, many, many examples of that. But there are examples of players that are unreal college players that might not be top draft prospects. And that shouldn't lessen what they do in the college game. Looking at the Tim Tebows of the world, looking at the Troy Smiths of the world, Troy Smith winning a Heisman Trophy. Those types of players. The Johnny Manziels of the world. Like Trinidad Chambliss, because he's undersized, he's not going to be viewed as the top draft prospect. So much of the draft stuff is about traits. It's about projecting ahead versus how polished you are right now. How productive you are right now. Again, this isn't to say that Chambliss won't be an NFL quarterback, but his height will hurt his stock enough that Arch Manning will forever be higher up on these lists, on these quarterback mock drafts or on these NFL mock drafts than Arch Manning is. And Kamario is only a sophomore, so message to Starkville, start raising the NIL funds now to make sure he stays there for next season. 310-840-4910. We got John Fanta, NBC Sports, that's going to join us in 10 minutes. Let's go to TD. He's in Dallas. TD, who did you learn more about tonight, Ole Miss or LSU?
4: Josh, I think we all learned a little bit about LSU, which was unfortunate for me. Quick thing about me, Josh,
1: Yeah.
4: I'm the leader of the cult of John Lund. You can add us at the Cult of Lund on Facebook. But it came as a little bit of a shock to me last week. I'm dancing around in my robes in front of the bonfire. I'm getting ready for the show. And then I got Josh Graham coming on. I'm expecting John Lund.
1: Well, John Lund's still around, and I love John Lund. I'm a fan, too.
4: And Josh, now we got Sports Night with John Lund with Josh Graham. How cool was that?
1: It's pretty cool. It's pretty cool.
4: It's pretty cool, man. So, anyways, LSU had their front door kicked down tonight. Boy, was that embarrassing. Man, things could have gone worse for Lane Kiffin tonight.
1: Well, it could have. It was 24-7. It could have gotten a lot worse.
4: Yeah, at least it came down to like a one reception game, but good Lord, man. I really thought, I cheer for the villain, right? I cheer for Mike Myers when he walks in the room with that kitchen knife and he's ready to stab everybody. I say, go on and get it, Mike. You do you, bro.
1: Mm-hmm. Makes sense. What other villains do you root for? Darth Vader, that seems like a gimmick.
4: Darth Vader's easy.
1: I bet you love the Sopranos. Like, we're rooting for Tony. Like, we're
4: Tony's, you know what? The only thing is, as much as that show hits on so many, like, subplot levels, you know, and it relates to so many humans, just it's a show about being a human. The only thing I extracted from The Sopranos was that Tony is cool.
1: Yeah.
4: You
1: were rooting for William Zabka against Daniel LaRusso in Karate Kid too, right? Like Cobra Kai?
4: You know, I didn't know who that was till you said Karate Kid.
1: Ralph Macchio was obnoxious as hell. Like, you're pouring water on him in the bathroom, you're asking for it. That's his
4: girl. I mean, he sucks. Yeah, he's clearly like...
1: That's Johnny Lawrence's girl. What are you doing?
4: Plus, Johnny Lawrence is a cool name, too. Trevor Lawrence. That's like a... You know, that kid was born to be in the spotlight. You know what I'm saying?
1: TD, you should know. We have our own fan club. There's a group of people that call themselves the Graham Crackers. And you're welcome to join that club if you'd like to. You're welcome here in this space. And if you have room in the John Lund fan club, I'd love to join that as well. I'd love to be there.
4: You know what? That's great news, Josh, because you can add us at the Cult of Lund on Facebook. You can send us all your credit card information.
1: Thank you.
4: We'll send you some robes and a free chalice on the house if you do that. And you know what? I'm interested in this Graham Crackers Club. It sounds a little racist, but I'm very interested in joining it because it also sounds somewhat sweet.
1: Yeah, it is. I mean, like a Graham Cracker, pretty sweet. Thank you, TD. Appreciate the call. I might want to invest in one of those chalices. I'll give you my credit card info over the air. We'll do that. Sounds like fun. Are there any people of color in the Graham Crackers, WD? Or are they all pasty white guys like me?
5: They're all pasty white guys.
1: Yeah. We need some diversity in the Graham Crackers. Now that you bring that up. So, thank you for that. Appreciate it from TD. We have a special guest that's going to join us. An inspiration to the pasty whites with big frame glasses like myself. John Fanta just got done working in the NBC studio as Notre Dame overcame a slow start to hand it to Michigan State tonight, remain unbeaten. And we're going to chat with him and see how he views the very top of the sport in college football. Fanta joins us next on Westwood One Sports Night.
0: Three of last season's Final Four teams lost their opening game. Can the Patriots, Rams, and Broncos avoid the dreaded 0-2 hole and a nearly 90% chance of missing the playoffs? Westwood One Sports.
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0: Alexander is behind the two guys in front of him. Now he motions back inside. Here's the third and three snap under 10 seconds. Chambliss behind the line of scrimmage. End zone. It's caught! Alexander! Touchdown, Ole Miss!
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2: That's our friend Danny Reed on the call. Our teammate, Westwood One Sports in Oxford. Ole Miss 32, LSU 24. Speaking of our friends, leaving a studio, just saw him on TV on NBC watching Notre Dame face Michigan State, is John Fanta, NBC Sports, joining us. Make sure you catch Fanta in 60. On Mondays. It's a lot of fun on Monday nights, his digital show that you can catch Mondays at 6 o'clock Eastern time. John Fanta, it's a pleasure to have you here. LSU, it was described to me this way, and I like it. LSU had more to lose tonight, more specifically Lane Kiffin did. Meanwhile, Ole Miss had more to gain. And now that Ole Miss has this one, the Rebels have catharsis. They might have the best resume of any team through 2 weeks by beating Louisville and LSU now, or I guess through 3 weeks with those two wins. Trinidad Chambliss might be the best quarterback in college football. How far are you willing to go without risking overstatement and describing your thoughts about Ole Miss after tonight?
3: Well, we're going to find out next Saturday at the Swamp because I'm going to take Florida to upset them. Not to put a damper on tonight for them at all, but I just think that's a really difficult spot off of such an emotion-filled victory, and we could talk about Florida in a second. But I would go this far. Lane Kiffin said he could not win a national championship at Ole Miss when he left for LSU. He said that in more or less words, all right? And Josh, if he didn't say it directly, he freaking meant it. So the fact of the matter is this, for Ole Miss to pull that off tonight, for Pete Golding to go for two, he beat Lane Kiffin at his own game tonight. Mm-hmm. And that, to me, is what this resembles. I think the story of the night is that Mississippi found their coach. You know, this is not a substitute teacher. We know that Pete Golding didn't want the job and really wasn't interested in being the full-time guy. Well, guess what? Tonight felt like his program. Tonight it felt like his team. And do I know if this can translate beyond Trinidad Chambliss? I don't, but I know this much. Operationally, identity-wise, toughness-wise, you know, when guys leave and they hand the keys off, ask anybody, okay? John Shires don't grow on trees, like taking over from Mike Krzyzewski. Ask Kalen DeBoer how things have fully gone. Alabama's not what they were under Saban. They're just not. They're not the same Alabama. And you could go right down the line and look at other programs where you could say, hey, but what happened after that coach left? They're just, it's not the same type of thing. But to me, like, when they went for two, I love the confidence. I love the play call. I love the resilience. I love the LSU punched. And then Ole Miss said, no, Lane. This, you're building something at LSU. We've built it at Ole Miss, and we can be in a college football playoff semifinal. And if you're in a semifinal,

0: the final, you can make it to the championship game. So the Rebels, they showed a lot. Can they travel? Like, next Saturday, I'm putting them to the test. I'm putting them on upset alert because I believe in Florida a lot more than I did. So I'm a little worried about that. But overall, this night belongs to Ole Miss. And tonight, Lane Kiffin, he's in the shadows because he did not win.
1: There are a lot of teams that have had bad days. We're talking about who might have had the best. Ole Miss and their fans in Oxford and the party that's happening right there as a result. Yeah, that's probably the best. If you get to the worst, I'm currently talking to you from the state of North Carolina, where the Tar Heels blew a 17-3 lead against the Clemson Tigers, who looked dead. You're talking about fans leaving the building. You're talking about fans booing. You got a true freshman at quarterback. That's gross. Weather delay, not great. NC State losing a football game in about the worst possible fashion you can, with that strip sack fumble in the end zone and Vanderbilt pulling it out in that manner. But then you think about the team that LSU plays next weekend in Baton Rouge, Texas A&M. We talked about a week ago how Oregon might be the fraud that was in the preseason top 10 because they lost to Oklahoma State. But at least that game was in Stillwater. At least that game featured a quarterback on the other side that might be a top 10 draft pick. Texas A&M, at least Oregon has a lot of talent back. A&M lost their entire O-line, Casey Concepcion, Colin Klein, their play caller, and they're at home losing to Kentucky. And not only that, they got beat badly. Who had the worst day in college football today, John Fanta?
0: Oh, it's without question NC State. I mean, C.J. Bailey, what are you doing? What are you doing? And Doran, that's not good enough, the post-game explanation. Clearly, Dave Doran, you don't work on late-game execution. Clearly, you don't work on these situations. It's on you and your quarterback. That's unacceptable. The Wolfpack fans should be sick to their stomachs. I know they are. You deserve better. And the ACC, outside of Miami, Josh, it's not like it's world beaters. Louisville looked really good today. Very good day for Louisville. Coach Brohm is a really good coach. Like, the Cardinals clearly have a track at the ACC title and whatnot. It's realistic. But NC State, you know, we're in a world now where when anybody outside of the SEC or the Big Ten faces the SEC or the Big Ten, the game gets amplified for that league. And the Atlantic Coast Conference has been looking for places to put up tent poles, okay? Florida State led early against Alabama. Same old for Mike Norvell. That era is going to end, all right? Bill Belichick at Carolina, it's going to end at some point. If it's not at the end of this year, probably be at the end of next year. Dabo Sweeney, it feels like the inevitable that Clemson's going to make some sort of a change. Here's my point. Look at the ACC. Like, the ACC needs wins. Virginia got stomped by West Virginia, but NC State, you had the game won. Throw the ball away. Throw it anywhere. Take grounding. Fall to the ground. Kick the ball into the stands. I don't care what you do. Just don't fumble the football. It's a horrifyingly bad loss. It reminds me of, you know, the Michigan fumbled the snap. I am just flabbergasted at how NC State lost that football game. 8 hours later, I still can't believe they lost that football game. It just cannot happen.
1: It's interesting you bring up the Michigan Surrender Cobra game with the punt being fumbled. John Fanta's with us, by the way, from NBC Sports. Because in the last 20 years, this stat is according to ESPN Stats and Info, teams are 1,046-1 when having the ball and leading in the final 10 seconds of games the last 20 years. The two instances where that did not happen, that did not result in a win, that was the record going into today, was the game you just cited that this game reminded you of and what happened today. And you'll appreciate this, Fanta. I think of NC State, the football job in general, And I think about, like, SEC basketball jobs. Because when I talk to college basketball coaches, they love the idea of coaching in the SEC because everybody cares about football and you have a longer leash. Just don't embarrass us in basketball. You could keep that job for a long time. That's the same in football in the ACC in some places because Dave Doran is in year 14 collecting a paycheck of $6 million a year and hasn't even been to a conference championship game before or had a double-digit win season. This is the school of Phillip Rivers, Russell Wilson, Mario Williams is the number one pick. Year 14, Fanta!
0: Yeah, that's hard to believe. I looked that up when we were doing the highlights at the end. And, you know, I then thought to myself, the fact that, like, if you had asked me, Josh, how many years Dave Doran's been the coach, I would have probably said, like, seven. I would not have said 14.
1: 14.
0: And so then that actually makes me think when I'm thinking of that note that, man, that's probably an indictment on NC State football that mm-hmm. I didn't know that, and it just kind of speaks to their lack of relevance. I mean that, and when you lose a game that way, I mean, how are they going to recover from that? I don't know how they're going to recover from that. I really don't. It's concerning, and it also underscores the reality of the situation in the Atlantic Coast Conference, and it's this. Miami is the clear best team in this league. Miami may be the best team in the country. They may have the best quarterback in the sport. I mean, if it's not Chambliss, right now it's got to be Darian Mensah. I put Mensah one because, and it also helps he's got Malachi Toney catching the football. But yeah, I mean, Miami's schedule is easier than Notre Dame's. It is if you look at it. So the fact of the matter is, like, if you're looking at ACC football, I'm sure that Jim Phillips has to be thinking tonight, like, man, what else do we have to do? You know, we got to win these types of games. And they're not doing it enough.
1: John Fanta's with us here. And I had a chance to watch Miami in person last night against Wake Forest and see it up close. 11 touchdown passes, no interceptions, 8 incompletions for Darian Mensah through 3 games that include 2 conference games on the road is insane. But because on NBC we watch a lot of Big Ten football there, just interested in what you made of the achievement. Jeremiah Smith, Gus Johnson is as good as you get as it gets in the industry. He sounded awfully bored when calling a blowout today against Kent State, but he was on the moment when Jeremiah Smith broke the career receiving record at Ohio State just 3 games into his 3rd year there, and he didn't say he had the best numbers in Ohio State history among a receiver. He said Jeremiah Smith, the best receiver in Ohio State football history. How does that hit you as somebody I know who loves history? And also, if I said Jeremiah Smith, Malachi Toney, we heard your Darian Mensah versus Trinidad Chambliss thought, who do you look at first? Who would you much rather see play on the Browns between those two?
0: Well, I'd say Jeremiah Smith because he's got the ultimate combination. I mean, I remember growing up and thinking, man, Michael Jenkins is unbelievable. And I remember my dad talking about David Boston. And, you know, when I was growing up, it was like Ted Ginn was incredible. I mean, he was unstoppable in the college football video games, returning punts or kicks. And his stats were crazy. Brian Hartline comes to mind. I mean, they had so many different guys who could make plays. But, like, Jeremiah is a combination of size, speed, skill, know-how. The route running's crazy. I mean, he single-handedly had them dominating Texas. By the way, hot take tonight to you.
1: Mm.
0: The best thing that Ohio State can have happen to it is to make the playoff as like a 10 seed. Or a 17. I don't care. I mean, 8-9, all right, whatever. But my point is, Josh, I don't think they've shown the bye is not good to them. The bye is not good to others. I don't like the lull for Ryan Day. I don't like it for Ohio State. I think they play too tight off of it. I do know that them playing, when they start playing, you know, sooner, that's a good thing for them. So I don't think the loss to Texas is all that bad. I think they could see Texas again, and I think they would beat Texas 7 times out of 10. I think one of the 3 times was last Saturday, and it was probably the craziest of the occurrences. But, yeah, Jeremiah Smith deserves a, you know, he deserves his place in Ohio State history. The guy is a super freak. And you just think about Ohio State, and you're like, with that guy on the team, if they run the ball at all, forget it. I don't know how you stop that offense. They're that good. The only thing that stopped Ohio State's offense was Ohio State in Austin. Like, Texas came up with a couple of stops, but Ohio State let them. Ohio State was not being aggressive. And Ryan Day, I think, you know, last time he won a national championship, the first time he won it in his career, he was the aggressor. Last week teaches those Buckeyes they've got to be the aggressor.
1: John Fanta, you should know that where I'm sitting right now, as we're in the studio grabbing things, got some cheesecake, got some Gatorade, got some Oreo cookies. We got snacks here on this college football night. Are you and Sims an hour back? Are you well taken care of in the snacks department at NBC?
0: Oh, they're amazing with us with the snacks, and it's the one day of week I now will have consumed Diet Coke. I have my Diet Coke. I felt like Francesca at the desk today because I think I had 4 because we were on the news and we were on the news. We were on set at noon.
1: Yeah,
0: and we got set it. We did a fill off Notre Dame because Notre Dame Michigan State was just it was pouring rain in South Bend, and I think both coaches accepted where the game was at. So Freeman said, I'm going to run the football. And Pat Fitzgerald, Alessio Milivojevic was okay. They've got another quarterback that showed some things tonight when they ran some RPO and whatnot. But, you know, I actually thought that was a respectable effort for Michigan State on the road in South Bend. They were a heavy underdog, and they kind of hung around. Their defense was pretty good tonight. But yeah, we're taken care of in the studio. We're buckled in. We're excited for next week because next Saturday night, Josh Graham, NBC and Peacock, I if you think this is far-fetched, you tell me. I'm calling it a playoff game. Oregon, who still has Ohio State and Indiana on the schedule, taking on USC in L.A. If Lincoln Riley's ever going to get this thing cooking, next Saturday's the night in Los Angeles against Dan Lanning in Oregon. Oregon cannot afford to lose. I actually think that I know Texas-Tennessee's big. I agree with that. I think that's probably the best game of the weekend. But next to that game, I would circle Oregon-USC because of the ramifications of the matchup.
1: I'll put USC in the box of Notre Dame as well in this sense, where I want to see it when... When you're facing the best that there is. Now, Notre Dame went to Lambeau and faced Wisconsin, and Wisconsin hasn't really looked the part, but they hung in there. Kind of the same analysis you had about how Michigan State held their own a little bit makes you wonder about the Irish, and we'll see about them. I'll see them in person on a Westwood One broadcast 2 weeks from now when they visit Chapel Hill. Look forward to seeing them face Bill Belichick's team, hopefully at somewhat of a game. But you're right, Lincoln Riley, you went on the East Coast, you finally got a win, but man... Did you had the labor in order to do that against Rutgers this week? So I think you're spot on. I think you've nailed the storyline in advance. And I hope late night you have the snacks prepared. I hope you do, Fanta. And I hope you're ready for Bucks Browns tomorrow as well, and Fanta and 60 on Monday.
0: Boy. I don't know if anything will prepare me for that. I will go on record and say that I believe that this will be Deshaun Watson's final start. As the Cleveland Brown, I Shedeur Sanders will start the Browns home opener because, Josh, as you and I have discussed before, I don't think there's a route where the Cleveland Browns, if Watson is anywhere close to what he was last season, there's nothing that would suggest he wouldn't be. I don't think you can start him in a home game.
1: Yeah, you should ban him from Fanta and 60. Your name's on the show. You should ban Cleveland. This is it. Until Deshaun Watson's no longer the starter, you should ban the Cleveland Browns talk on Fanta and 60. They're banned. They're banned from being discussed. That's it. That's what you should do.
0: They're banned. Yeah.
1: Yes. Banned. John Banta. That's it. John, appreciate the time as always, and I know it's been a long day. I hope we could do this a handful of times throughout the season. You're the best. Appreciate you for spending the time.
0: I'm down to join you anytime, Josh Graham. My dark horse of the day.
1: Tell me.
0: Those Mississippi State Bulldogs. I am all in on Kamario Taylor.
1: You and me both, the best two quarterbacks in the SEC, with respect to Arch Manning, are in the state of Mississippi. I believe that. John Fanta, there he goes. Appreciate the call, or the visit, our buddy from NBC Sports. So that's his reaction to Ole Miss and LSU. What say you? 310-840-4910 if you want in on the program, because the question we asked right off the rip there is a key one, especially when you're reacting to things in the moment. Haven't had time to think about it. How far is too far without overstating it? Well, we think that, to quote, Will Dalton is a North Carolina Tar Heel fan. The most noteworthy North Carolina alum is named Michael Jordan. And once upon a time, Michael Jordan took a microphone, center court at the Smith Center, and he said the words, "The ceiling is the roof." The ceiling is the roof for Ole Miss football after tonight. And we'll tell you why next.
2: 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Could LA be the latest super team to fall flat? An 0-2 start would be devastating for Sean McVay and company. Westwood One Sports.
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2: Alex Teichert is the one that selects the songs on this show. So you might be wondering, why is Fergie playing right now? By the way, great Fergie choice. Were you considering other options?
3: Was.
2: London Bridge, maybe?
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2: Ah, that's
3: maybe
2: a
3: Black Eyed Peas touch, but this one hits.
2: Glamorous is an excellent one. Maybe her national anthem?
3: God.
2: This is the best choice, though. So why is Fergie playing? Simplest possible denominator. I don't know for sure if this is the reason why, but we have a caller in Detroit named Fergie. If this doesn't make you feel welcome, Fergie, I don't know what does, but what are your thoughts on LSU Ole Miss as Fergie sings you in?
4: Oh, man. Listen. Hearing Fergie's voice, I don't have many thoughts on LSU versus Ole Miss because I'm in the Midwest, so I care about Big Ten football. But you were talking earlier about college quarterbacks that didn't pan out in the NFL, and you failed to mention Connor Cook. And as a Spartan fan, we got absolutely dog-walked by Notre Dame tonight. The score was closer than it should have been, but I got to shout-out my man Connor Cook, who absolutely should belong in the conversation with Tim Tebow. I mean, he was the Big Ten
2: MVP. Tebow won the Heisman. Tebow might be the greatest college quarterback of the century. It's a little bit different of a conversation. Maybe we could put him there with Troy Smith at Ohio State. That's a national championship winning quarterback that won the Heisman, maybe. Connor Cook.
4: If you're willing to put a Michigan State quarterback in the conversation with an Ohio State quarterback, as a Spartan who knows
2: Do you know what probably
4: law?
2: Drives your point home? Here's what probably best makes your point from a Michigan State perspective. I think Connor Cook's a better quarterback than Kirk Cousins.
4: I'll agree with you. I'll agree with you.
2: But NFL brain has infiltrated us so much that because you do great in the NFL, that affects the way we think about what you were in college, where Connor Cook had a better college career than Kirk Cousins did.
4: No, I fully agree with you. My point is, like, Connor Cook won the Rose Bowl. He was the Big Ten Conference Championship MVP 2 times. I believe it was 2013 and 2015, if I'm not mistaken. Better in college than Kirk Cousins was. Didn't pan out in the NFL. My question to you is, do you think that Pat Fitzgerald is the guy that Spartan fans should believe in?
2: I'm a believer.
4: Because, I don't know, because, let's be real, Michigan State football is not what it should be.
2: I think you're being played off by Fergie right now. Appreciate the call, Fergie.
1: Finger on the pump, make the six straight jump from SoCal. Hollywood to the slums, chronic smoke, get burnt by the California sun.
2: Does that answer your question about Pat Fitzgerald? Where you at? Got to New York like a net on a jet to London. There it is. Took back like the whole damn world took back to Ferg. Is London Bridge FCC compliant?
3: That's a negative.
2: Someone had to explain to me, like I'm five, what London Bridge was about. How come every time we come around? Got it.
3: Oh, yeah.
2: Explaining these things. 310-840-4910. Appreciate the call from Fergie in Detroit. If we get a Will.i.am that calls in a second, feel free to have them jump in as well. If Will.i.am is listening, you're welcome in. LSU Ole Miss is what is top of mind, but John Fanta had us thinking about a lot of the shakeup that we're going to see in the top 25 at this time tomorrow. Teams that are going to fall out of the rankings, teams that are going to jump back in. I'm looking at the bottom of the AP poll from this past week. See Virginia at 25. Well, Virginia got beat by West Virginia and Charlotte tonight. They're not going to be ranked. Is West Virginia going to be there? You look at Oklahoma. They labored tonight. Did not look good in any sense of the word after losing to Michigan a week ago. OU, 14-6 winners against New Mexico. Do they fall out? Because you have Florida that's wanting to get in, and Mississippi State that's wanting to get in, and West Virginia that's wanting to get in, that are knocking on the door, feeling like they should be ranked. Don't know exactly what's going to happen, but it seems like there's going to be some shakeup there. Chance is in Alabama. Chance, Westwood One Sports Tonight. What do you got for us?
5: You know, we can't all be Nick Saban and go back to our former team and win like he did in 08 in a way tougher environment in Death Valley at night. It is hard to do. I give Glenn credit. They put forth a better effort than I thought.
2: They did not fall apart. Like, it's 24-7. That easily could have been what the Clemson-LSU game was 2 weeks ago. And you just ride it off. You fall victim to the atmosphere. But to your point, they rallied. They tied that game up, and they went inside the 10 and nearly tied the thing.
5: Yeah, it was a valiant effort. It was a valiant effort. Now, LSU's loaded. They're so talented. But it's hard to do that, man. Like I said, the GOAT did it. Not too many other guys have done it. So another point I wanted to make, I think we got our guy in Alabama. Keleon Russell looks like the real deal.
2: Why can't they play two halves of football, though? Explain that one to me.
5: I mean, he's his first, his third start.
2: No, but I just mean it looks so good when it's right. But then the first half against Kentucky and the first half, really the first quarter and change against Florida State, just don't quite know what to do with it. I struggle with Alabama. Like, I want to get there. And you're right. Russell, you singling out Russell, not going to disagree at all. But when you extrapolate that out to the entire team, I'm still holding back before believing.
5: I think, I don't want to make excuses why, but I'll make one. They're very young. They're loaded, but they're very young. I'm hoping the further the season goes along, they'll cut more of that out. Because they have I think they got the best secondary in college football. The defensive line's pretty darn good. Mm-hmm. And we're on the come up, man. I think we can actually beat anyone. I'm not predicting we'll win the SEC, but I think we can beat anyone in the SEC. Roll damn tide.
2: Thanks for the call in Alabama, Chance. The good news for Alabama is South Carolina lost at home against Mississippi State. Those are your next two opponents. You face South Carolina in Tuscaloosa, and then you get Mississippi State, and that's your lead up to Georgia. You talk about how young you are? You better grow up in the next 3 weeks before the Bulldogs come to town, because as we know, when it's Georgia involved, a question gets asked. Who's that coming down the track? And the answer is a mean machine wearing red and black. We got unusual questions in the next hour. We got Club G6 that we're going to open sometime soon. But just realize we didn't answer the question we asked about LSU Ole Miss. So we're posing it again. How far are you willing to go in talking about how good Ole Miss is after they won tonight? Are they the best team in college football? Are they the best team in the SEC? Is Trinidad Chambliss the best QB in the country? We discuss next on Westwood One Sports Night.
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0: is Westwood One Sports Night. Here's Josh Graham.
1: We have Graham's Gambling 20 minutes from now. We're going to be handing out some bets here on the show. Your reaction to LSU Ole Miss. Is Ole Miss the best team in college football? Is Trinidad Chambliss the best quarterback in college football? Yours truly can't answer those questions with no after tonight. How about you? 310-840-4910 if you want in on the program. After beating LSU, this Ole Miss team has no ceilings for what it can accomplish now. No ceilings. The Rebels officially escaped the shadow of Lane Kiffin. Remember last year, the root of a lot of the anger in Oxford was that Lane stole a lot of the joy that was felt from the greatest season in program history. His indecisiveness, his selfishness, his ego, it turned the search into a circus. It distracted from what Ole Miss did on the field. This is a program that isn't accustomed to winning at the top levels of college football. It's why Lane Kiffin left, ultimately, to take the LSU job. There's resentment there, not because he left to an SEC school, but because of the way that he left, rubbed people the wrong way. And even though Ole Miss made it to the college football semis, the playoff semis, without Lane, they still couldn't escape his shadow. You heard the folks saying, when Charlie Weiss Jr. goes with Lane to LSU and the players too, like Prince William and Yellen, it's going to set them back and you got a first-time coach, it's just not going to work, you're going to take a big step back, it's going to be noticeable. All that ends tonight. All this baggage with Lane Kiffin, it's done. Because Ole Miss embarrassed Lane and the decision that he made. You left because you felt you couldn't win a national title at Ole Miss. Then Ole Miss looked like a national title team making the CFP semifinal. Egg on face for Lane Kiffin as a result. And then it's just fitting. Ole Miss in the biggest spot. Week 3, college football, beats Lane Kiffin head-to-head on the field to prove that they are a national title contender as well. It's just fitting. Like, they've now shed the image of Lane Kiffin, and they're moving forward. It's the Pete Golding era, and this LSU football, this Ole Miss football team, you can make a case that Ole Miss is the best team in college football right now. You can make that case. Texas is number one right now. But the Longhorns, that was a team trailing by 20 points in the fourth quarter last week. And that was at home. Sure, they beat Ohio State. Yep, we're giving you all the flowers for that. That's the best win anybody's had in college football this year. Great. But you're down 20 points in the game. And you were the home team. Georgia's number two. You can't play an easier schedule than Georgia's played. Two absolute cupcakes. Then the worst team in the SEC, Arkansas, to open up league play today. And they started slow in that game. It was 7-0 in the second quarter. Meanwhile, do you remember how LSU was crowned after beating Clemson by 41 points a couple weeks back? Did you see Louisville, how they looked against ranked SMU today? Ole Miss beat both of those teams. There's not a team in college football that has two better wins than the two wins that Ole Miss has collected. So as a result, that and Trinidad Chambliss maybe being the best quarterback in college football right now, you could say that Ole Miss is the best team in America. And obviously they can win the national championship. Let's just look at that top tier. Let's look a little bit closely at it. More closely. You got Texas, Georgia, Notre Dame. You have Indiana, Miami, and then you got Ohio State and LSU in this Ole Miss team. Like, there are eight teams that could win the national title in college football. That's the list. Will Dalton, you tell me if there's anybody that we're leaving off that you could see winning a championship? Not making the play. Obviously, 12 teams make the playoff. But winning a championship, winning three or four games in order to win a title, I think those are the eight. It's Texas, Georgia, Ohio State, Miami, Indiana, Notre Dame, LSU, Ole Miss. That's the list. Not writing off LSU after they battled back, tied the game, were inside the 10. In fact, we have the final call. Danny Reed was calling the game on Westwood One Sports, and LSU rallied back from 24-7 down, tied the game. Ole Miss responded with a touchdown, got the two-pointer when LSU jumped off sides. You get the two-point call. And then LSU's marching inside the 10. It's fourth down, and this is how the game ends.
2: Keaton Thomas changes up the Ole Miss defense. Mothershed tightens up left. The snap. Middle pressure. Levitt Cox throws. Tipped up. Intercepted in the end zone. Jalen Braxton caught the tip ball. Just 58 seconds left. Ole Miss can celebrate for now. They've got to finish it up. But it appears it might be a happy night in Oxford.
1: A happy night indeed it was in Oxford. That's our Westwood One team. Ole Miss, LSU, the finish there. That's the list of teams that we gave earlier that could win the title. And how great of a story would it be? A year after LSU poaches Lane Kiffin, following what was the best Ole Miss season in generations, a year after he leaves, they're even better. Ole Miss hasn't won the SEC title since 1963. 63 years ago. Could they do it this year? Not ruling it out. Don't think that's an overreaction either. 310-840-4910 if you want in on the program. We've got Will Dalton as the producer. We've got Alex Teicher, who's taking your calls. 310-840-4910. Is Ole Miss the best team in college football? Is Trinidad Chambliss the best quarterback in college football? 310-840-4910. Are you guys down the clown next hour? Like, I just want to make the next hour. Like, we'll get all the college football stuff out of our systems, and then we just clown for the last hour of this space, these happenings, what we're doing together live in the world.
3: Yeah, I think things should get weird on the last hour.
1: Right, because when Fanta called, we caught up with him, and we heard from Fergie in Michigan, and we're having a great time, and we kind of lose track of time. So I'm just saying, let's get all the college football out of our systems here, and then unusual questions, top of next hour, and Club G6, where we give love where it's due. The group of six schools across college football that deserve that attention, that deserve that respect. So we're going to reserve that for a little bit later on, and we'll have this show soar in the air like a rocket ship. We have Graham's Gambling NFL picks that we're going to make in just a little bit for tomorrow's action. It is weird when you look at the NFL schedule. Will Dalton and I, by the way, we'll be with you 7 o'clock Eastern time. It's a digital-only property. What does that mean? It's Westwood One Sports Night's YouTube channel, where you might be watching right now. It's how you can watch the show in addition to listening to it on the 300-plus stations across the United States and Canada that we're on right now. On X as well, at Westwood One Sports Night, or at Westwood One Sports' page, more than 20,000-plus subscribers on that page. We're going to be reacting to the NFL in real time, 7 o'clock Eastern time. And it's weird, when we look at the slate of games, The games that most people will be watching across America, early window, it's Patriots-Steelers, and it's Vikings-Bears. Late afternoon, America's game of the week is Commanders facing the Cowboys. And then Sunday Night Football on Westwood One Sports, it's the Colts and the Chiefs. With respect to those games, none of those four games would qualify as the top two matchups that we have in the NFL tomorrow. Early window, we would say Cincinnati visiting Houston qualifies. for what Cincinnati can prove and Houston trying to avoid going 0-2. And then a similar storyline in the 4 o'clock window, 4 o'clock Eastern window, the Jaguars visiting the Denver Broncos. Broncos, the home team, short week, trying to avoid going 0-2. And the Jags with something to prove, saying, hey, we're one of the best in the AFC if they're able to win the game. So that's what we're mostly keeping our eye on Sunday. I think those are the two most meaningful games, and they're not in prime windows, which is interesting. 310-840-4910. Let's go to Ryan. He's in Florida. Ryan, is this the same Ryan we talked to last night?
4: Sadly, it is.
1: So for those who don't know, last night, you and I were aligned in thinking that LSU would win the game. But then you took issue with me not going as far as you would as an LSU fan, saying LSU was going to win by 3 touchdowns, and you said you would call if LSU lost the game. And here we are. Your reaction.
4: Man, I just, I love them for fighting back. They showed a good effort. I love how they get to play their 6-year quarterback, but we can't play our 5th-year players. So we got something going on there. But it's the best quarterback in the nation. Can you disagree?
1: Wait, you broke up there a little bit at the end. Repeat that last line.
4: I think Trinidad Chambliss is the best quarterback in the nation.
1: I agree. I think he is the best quarterback in it's him or Mensah. I was at the Miami Wake Forest game last night, and I think those are the two best quarterbacks in college football right now. I think Mensah has more help around him than Chambliss does, even though it's funny. Speaking of Wake Forest, that's where Miami played. Deuce Alexander and Horatio Fields both came from Wake Forest to go to Ole Miss. Yeah, poaching. It's a real thing in college football. I would not cite the 5th-year player thing and all. Here's where I'm at with LSU and with Ole Miss. I like the way LSU fought back. I don't think LSU is the story tonight. I don't think we learned anything about LSU. I think LSU had it staged 2 weeks ago. They proved themselves, and they'll have another opportunity next week against an A&M team that lost to Kentucky today, and that's in Baton Rouge. I think LSU is going to be fine. LSU already proved it's a national title contender. Ole Miss tonight proved that they're in that class. Because if this game was on a neutral field, who knows?
4: Yeah, I hope to see them in the playoff. That's what I keep telling my buddies who are freaking out. Like, it's week 3, guys. It's week 3. We got plenty of ball to play. If we go 10-2, we're making the playoff.
1: I hear. Of course, yeah. If you're 10-2, you're making the playoff. Appreciate the call. It's good to hear from you, Ryan. Sorry that LSU went down that type of way. Let's go to Rashawn. He's in Baltimore. Rashawn, how far are you willing to go in talking about the Rebs?
5: Hold on real quick.
1: Hey, Rashawn.
5: Hello? Oh, yeah. Sorry about that. Hey, oh, gotcha. How y'all doing tonight?
1: We're well. Yeah. What did you think about the game?
5: Which one? So, man, it was a lot of great games on tonight.
1: Ole Miss LSU, you know, the one that everyone was talking about all week, and Lane Kiffin losing in Oxford.
5: Yeah, it lived up to the hype. I tell you that, though. Definitely lived up to the hype. I was at a local bar around my way watching it, because by that time, my Terps was already out of it. You know, I'm a Terps fan, and so
1: Virginia Tech. I was thinking about them when Fanta was talking about all these ACC teams losing non-conference games against P4s. NC State losing in horrific fashion against Vandy. Thinking about Virginia getting beat by West Virginia and Charlotte. Virginia Tech, it's year one for James Franklin. That guy wins games. I know they know him well in College Park. He handled business on the road tonight.
5: Yeah, he definitely did. In front of a packed house, too. So I think it's going to be a long season for my Terps, and I think it's unfortunately going to be Locksley last season with the Terps. I mean, he's just not getting it done, and it's already hard enough to compete, you know, in that Big Ten conference anyway, you know, and so games like this, you got to win, you know, because, of course, we ain't got no chance against the Penn States, Ohio State, Michigan States, and the Michigans of the world. So it's just unfair advantage when it especially comes to that, like that money, the NL money. And
1: most
5: the NIL
1: importantly,
5: money.
1: How many people were at this bar with you? How many friends are you with?
5: Actually, I went by myself. because a lot of my friends are in tonight getting ready for the Ravens season opener tomorrow morning. So okay. They're getting ready to tailgate 8 in the morning, 7 in the morning. But me, you know, I'm in Terps mode now, and I'm still kind of in my Orioles mode, which is a whole different subject there. You know, because
1: You're talking to a diehard Baltimore Orioles fan. I love the Orioles. I was born in Baltimore, so I relate. I live in North Carolina now. But shout out to Trey Mancini getting his love. Rashawn, it's good to hear from you in Baltimore. It's awesome. It's a great call. Hope you'll give us a shout back. Goes Rashawn in Baltimore. I just like the idea, because that usually is my bag too. If I need a game on, I'm going to show up at a bar by myself. And it seems Rashawn is good company, good people. Could strike a conversation, meet a stranger, watch a ball game.
3: Listen.
1: Share a moment.
3: I like going to the bar by myself sometimes just to, you know, kick back.
1: You don't leave by yourself, though.
3: I mean, I might if I'm just going to kick back, have a drink, and just, you know, chill out a little bit.
1: We hear you.
3: It's a vibe.
1: Loud and clear. Graham's gambling. I want to know what Will Dalton's betting on. Because I got my NFL card here. I don't know what his card is. His card usually sucks. Ugh.
3: Yeah.
1: Graham's
3: last
1: gambling
3: card
1: is next.
0: Sunday Night Football. Colts, Chiefs, Indies 0-1. Entering one of the loudest stadiums in football. With Patrick Mahomes waiting on the other sideline. Can the Colts avoid an 0-2 start? 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
7: You want to talk about a bad beat? NC State was a 3.5-point underdog against Vanderbilt today. You've probably seen the play now where they fumble in the end zone and Vandy scores to win it at the last moment. The highlight lacks a couple of details there. Number one, NC State led for the first 59 minutes and 54 seconds. Not only were they leading, they were up 17-0 in this game. You're getting 3.5 points. When you watch the highlight, the clock ticks down to zero. It's the last play of the game. If that was in fact the case, then NC State plus 3.5 still covers. Because you don't kick the extra point if it's not necessary. But then they go under the hood. They go under the hood and find there's 1 second left on the clock. Which means Vandy kicks the extra point. 3-point lead becomes 4-point lead. NC State plus 3.5 is now a rip ticket. It's garbage. Maybe the worst beat you will ever see. We'll talk more about that game in just a little bit. It's time for us to hand out bets on the NFL now in Graham's Gambling.
6: It's time for Graham's Gambling. Let's make some money.
7: Accounting today in college football, we went 3-3. Today's bets, not really anything I regret. Thought we were going to get there with Coastal Carolina. Coastal was only losing that game by a point. It was 15-14. They were fielding a punt in the final 5 minutes, and it just clanged off dude's chest.

0: recovered and then cashed in for a touchdown. So the 5.5 I was getting didn't matter. Lost that game. So that one, that stung. Then you get Alabama minus 9.5 first half, and they're losing to Florida State at the break. Actually, that's not true. It was 26-21. So maybe that wasn't as bad of a play as it initially looked like it was going to be when Florida State took the early advantage. 3-3 on the day. Don't have any real regrets. 9-13 to start the season. We need to be better. We need to get the trains back on the track. Let's get to the NFL. Will Dalton, you just tell me what you like and what you hate. Patriots minus 5.5 against the Steelers. Drake May has had to listen to all this noise, all this criticism for 10 days straight, and he's going to take it out on the Steelers. This is New England's home opener. I think we learned today that Michael Pittman isn't going to play for Pittsburgh. Also, Aaron Rodgers, he looked completely out of it against the so-so Falcons team a week ago. So we think that the Steelers are going to struggle to score, and the Patriots are going to play motivated football on the offensive side. You want to look at a motivated unit? Next up, Will Dalton's Carolina Panthers. Carolina is going to play more inspired ball on defense after Chicago hung 59 on them. This is a defense that had more investment put in them than we've seen in that franchise in 5 years. They brought in Devin Lloyd. They brought in Jalen Phillips. This is supposed to be a decent defense. Chicago kind of embarrassed them. We think they look a lot better against Cooper Rush. Bryce Young also owns the Atlanta Falcons, especially in Mercedes-Benz Stadium. The last time out in Atlanta, Bryce Young broke a Carolina Panthers franchise record for passing yards, over 450 yards in the game. So with this being under a field goal, Panthers minus 2.5, our second bet. This third one is courtesy of our friend Ariel Epstein, the prop queen. She's on that On Tilt show with our friend Kelly Stewart. She passed this along. Seahawks tight end A.J. Barner, over 20.5 receiving yards. The Cardinals were not a good football team last year. And even last week, while they beat the L.A. Chargers, the Chargers still got productivity at the tight end position. They were bottom 10 in the NFL when it comes to reception yards for tight ends. And with Drew Lock in there, you know he's going to look to his safety valve at tight end in A.J. Barner. He had a bad week last week, only 13 receiving yards, but we're going to take the buy-low spot. When he faces bottom 10 defenses, according to Ariel, he has an average of 37.9 receiving yards, and we only need him to get to 21. So, this is fitting with sports betting. With gambling in general, 21's the magic number for A.J. Barner, and I can't resist the tease. If the tease doesn't hit this week, I'm never doing it the rest of the season. We could just write it off for the rest of the year. But just have to do it with the Bucs and Chargers. The Chargers' schedule is so brutal that they absolutely must win at home against the Vegas Raiders. And if you tease them down 6-point tease, all you have to do is win the game and the margin is irrelevant. I think they're going to handle their business at home. And then Tampa Bay plays the Cleveland Browns. This is our last chance to bet against Deshaun Watson. We'll take advantage, and you could tease it down to under a field goal, under 2.5. So we will absolutely do that. So the Bucs win by a field goal or more. The Chargers just win by any margin. We tease those things together. So Patriots minus 5.5 against the Steelers. Panthers minus 2.5 against the Falcons. A.J. Barner, Seahawks tight end, over 20.5 receiving yards. Bucs, Chargers, tease. Will Dalton, are you with me?
1: I'm with you on the Panthers pick. I like that. I think they cover that pretty well. I actually think I'm going to go the other way on the Steelers. I think they cover 5.5 dogs.
0: 5.5 points? Why?
1: I wasn't impressed offensively with the Patriots in week one, and I think the Steelers are going to cover. Also,
0: I would say you want to bet lunch on it, but I'm buying you lunch tomorrow.
1: That's right. We haven't had a lunch bet in a long time. I'm also going to get on Bengals plus 2.5 at the Texans. I like that.
0: You can have it.
1: I'll take it.
0: You can have that game. 310-840-4910 if you want in on this very program. We haven't spent a lot of time talking about other SEC matters. The big story is Ole Miss, LSU, Ole Miss, and Lane Kiffin's return falling 32-24 to the Rebels. By the way, this is Westwood One Sports Night. My name's Josh Graham. Hey, how you doing? 310-840-4910 if you want in. We need to talk about Texas A&M. Texas A&M is the most overrated team in college football. It's not the Oregon Ducks. It is the Texas A&M Aggies, and here's why. Given all that the Aggies lost on defense, this is not a team that should have been ranked in the top 10 this year. On the offensive line, they had not one, not two, but three. Actually, that's not right. Four offensive linemen that were drafted. You tell me a team in college football that can replace four offensive linemen that are drafted the same year and not see a drop-off at the position. Their most dynamic player from last year was Casey Concepcion, first-round draft pick for the Browns. This A&M team doesn't have anybody else like that. And if that's not enough for you, their offensive coordinator, Colin Klein, he left College Station to become the head coach at K-State. So even if you liked Marcel Reed, which we never did, it's hard to imagine that he wasn't going to regress. He led the team in rushing in this game. He didn't really have a lot of help. So why is A&M more overranked or more overrated than Ole Miss or than Oregon is? Because as bad as Oregon's loss at Oklahoma State a week ago was, A&M's loss to Kentucky was worse today. At least the Cowboys have an amazing quarterback in Drew Mestemaker. He might be a top draft pick. He led college football in passing last year. With respect to Mikey at Kentucky, he's not at that level. The Wildcats, they are a bottom four team in the SEC this year in Will Stein's first season. At least Oregon made last week a game. They fought back. It was a four-quarter battle. They lost by eight. Kentucky's crushed A&M today. It's 28-7 at the end of the third quarter. It was a sound double-digit win. Also, A&M's loss today happened in front of the 12th man at Kyle Field. That's much more embarrassing than flying across the country and losing to a crazed in front of a crazed road crowd in Stillwater. This is about to get really ugly for A&M. Kentucky at home, that was supposed to be a gimme. If it's not a gimme, which it clearly wasn't, what game on your schedule is? Maybe Arkansas at home. But other than that, any road trip, that's a trip-up spot. Speaking of the road games, next week you got to face a crispy LSU team in Baton Rouge. Good luck with that. And then you got road dates at Mizzou. You have a road date at Alabama, a road date at Oklahoma. Plus, you got your annual meeting with Texas. And if that's not enough UT for you, you got Tennessee, who's in the top 15. We said it going into the year. A&M, most overrated team in college football. This is going to be the fraud in the top 10. At least Oregon has a ton of returning talent. At least Oregon lost on the road against a star quarterback. At least Oregon has a somewhat manageable schedule that isn't as much of a gauntlet as what A&M has in front of them. I think it's going to get bad. I think it's going to get ugly for A&M this year. I think they're going to completely fall off the map. I really do. But if you think it's bad in College Station, there is nobody in America that had it worse than one specific fan base. And we'll tell you who that fan base is next on Westwood One Sports Night.
2: Three of last season's Final Four teams lost their opening game. Can the Patriots, Rams, and Broncos avoid the dreaded 0-2 hole and a nearly 90% chance of missing the playoffs? Westwood One Sports.
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1: Unusual questions is 20 minutes from now. Especially at this late hour. Can't tell you what to do. Can only give recommendations. Make sure you're here 20 minutes from now. Really next hour. Because that's when all the fun happens. Maybe not all the fun, but it ramps up. And things are going to get weird. Going to be honest. Don't know why my tone for a second mirrored Owen Wilson and Starsky and Hutch. Talking about things getting weird. Maybe that was Will Ferrell who was trying to make a request of those guys in order to get information. Those guys were detectives. Said, not going to lie, guys. It's going to get weird. Two Tigers. That was a pretty bad day for those detectives. For Starsky and Hutch. But nobody in America today, this is what we call a segue, had a worse day than NC State did. You know the expression, oh, somebody always has it worse than you do. Nobody has it worse than NC State did today. Mm-mm. Nope. Does not get worse. But rather than just focusing on the play that everybody has talked about ad nauseum today, you've probably seen it all over your feed, the disastrous finish and the strip sack fumble that Vanderbilt recovered the last play when State was trying to melt the clock. It's important to remember that no football program has broken its fans' hearts more than NC State has. That's not something we say lightly. And remember, the language is important here. This does not mean NC State has been bad. There are programs that are a lot worse than NC State is. But as a protective mechanism, your heart can protect itself from pain when things are so bad in the form of apathy. Like, things get so bad during a baseball season, you stop paying attention to your team because it's that bad. It's a luxury to be apathetic. The great Haywood Brown, one of the all-time great sports writers, he wrote this over 100 years ago, and it's as true today as it was in 1921. Quote, "The tragedy of life is not that man loses, but that he almost wins." That's NC State football. They do just enough to make you believe. And it's when you have that belief, and it's taken from you, and you lose, where you feel the most pain. Despite having Phillip Rivers and Russell Wilson and number one overall pick Mario Williams, NC State has never played in an ACC championship game, let alone won it since 1979. Phillip Rivers himself actually captured the NC State experience perfectly with this message he imparted to the Wolfpack team a few years ago.
2: Wolfpack ain't for soft. It ain't for soft people. It ain't for mentally weak people.
1: It ain't for soft people, Alex.
2: For soft people.
1: It ain't. It's what you got to remember. My dad's an NC State fan. He ain't soft.
2: It ain't for soft people.
1: No. The last hour of Westwood One Sports Night, Club G6 and unusual questions. Not for soft people. No.
2: It ain't for mentally weak people.
1: Correct. So with all that in mind, it's time to discuss what we're dubbing the Music City Nightmare. We know the Music City Miracle, Titans, Bills, late 90s, the Bills' last playoff game before an 18-year playoff drought, Wycheck throwing it across the field, there are no flags! Touchdown! Forget the name of the Tennessee play-by-play man that now is the voice of the Vols. He's awesome. Anyway, you can't lose a game in worse fashion than the Wolfpack did today. NC State didn't just lead the game for the final 59 or in the final seconds. They led the entire game for the first 59 minutes and 54 seconds they were leading. They were dominating Vanderbilt, who was breaking in a five-star quarterback and Jared Curtis making his first career start. It was 17-0 approaching halftime. Yet, in this spot, as we know, the score's 31-28 Pack. It's fourth down. They're at the two-yard line, 6 seconds left. This is where we set up our friend, a Raleigh, North Carolina native, who is a Nashville resident now, Taylor Zarzur on the call. Take it away.
3: And C.J. Bailey has 6 seconds to burn here. Bailey is tackled with
4: the ball.
3: The ball came out, and Vanderbilt recovered the football. Caden Daniels forced a fumble, and Vanderbilt has won it. What?
5: The game is not over. The game is not over.
1: Oh, but it was. What? Taylor Zarzur channeling his inner Stone Cold Steve Austin there. What? Or Woody Harrelson in the intimate scene. What was the name of the actress in True Detective? You know, he's on the couch. She's a very famous actress, too. Very skilled in certain areas, right? She had a suggestion and Woody Harrelson hit her with a what? What? Alexandria Daddario. That is the answer to that question. Talented. Very talented. What were we talking about? Oh, yeah.
6: What?
1: NC State.
6: Oh, rather than pull Zarzur, you get
1: there
6: me?
1: There are no flags! What's crazy is, Will Dalton, I want you to find the name of the voice of the Titans at that time, who's now the voice of the Vols. That is a spot-on impression.
6: Touchdown!
1: Spot-on. Those who know. So I want you to find actually, just look up the Music City Miracle.
6: Touchdown, Titans!
1: That sounds just like this guy. And I forget his name.
7: Is it Mike Keith?
1: Yes, absolutely it's Mike Keith. It's Mike now the voice Keith. Of the... You'll find it. You'll know what we're talking about. But shout out to Taylor Zarzur. So what should have happened instead on this play? Well, to be honest, almost anything other than what happened would have worked. How about just punt the ball out of your end zone? How about send a receiver deep, throw the ball in their direction as high as you can. How about just call a priest and confess all of your sins? I mean, name it. Like anything else probably would have worked. But in all seriousness, what should have happened is Bailey just take a safety by running out the back of the end zone and then punting. But that wasn't the play design, according to Dave Doran postgame. Here was the NC State head coach.
8: Yeah, I mean, it's just a play where you roll out and you don't get tackled. You know, you try to burn as much time as you can and then fall on the ground and protect the football. And you got hit, and you didn't protect the football. So, you know, the plan was to take a safety. We're trying to run out the clock if we can, but, you know, there's no intent to run the football and get hit on that play.
1: You tell me when you find Mike Keefe's work and stack it side by side with what you're mocking right now, and we'll see who's laughing then. But Dave said something very interesting there. He said the play was not for him to get hit. It was for him to roll out and then just fall down. But that's a weird play design, isn't it? Like, why would he roll out in the first place? Like, the reason you have a quarterback roll out is because you want to take intentional grounding off the table, and if a play isn't there, just throw the ball out of bounds, throw it away. In this instance, you want to do that because if you throw the ball away and there's still a second or two on the clock, well, Vanderbilt now has it first down and goal at the two-yard line. They could either win the game with a touchdown right there, or they could just tie it with a chip shot field goal. So that doesn't work. So it seems as if the play that was called, probably when they practiced it, was not designed for a fourth down play. Because you don't throw it away for the reasons that we just spelled out. Instead, they kind of had to tinker with it a bit. Hey, how about you roll out and then just fall down? And when you're not, haven't practiced it a certain way, and you see guys coming at you, players could do funny things, especially between 18 to 22 years old. So, it's awful for NC State. I feel awful for their fans. My dad tried calling me three times today. I didn't know what to tell him. I didn't pick up the phone. Pretty bad stuff. Let's go to Wild Bill. He's in Knoxville. Wild Bill, I'm spot on with the Mike Keith impression, right?
4: Hell yeah, you are, man. You got it. You got it nailed, dude. I'm gonna tell you what. I was listening to that, and I was just sitting here just rolling. But you know,
1: I got another one for you, Wild Bill. And again, I'm not even a fan of the Titans or of the Vols, but I know Mike Keith's work. Like when there's a sack, he says, "That is a Tennessee Titans sack."
4: Yes, sir. Sack. Yes, sir. Love Mike Keith, man. Glad to have him in Knoxville too. I was just calling to tell you how, you know, everybody up here. I think for the first time in my adult life, we were Ole Miss fans tonight. We love seeing Lane Kiffin get smacked in the mouth. And, well, we're bringing next weekend, we got number one Texas coming in, horns down. We're going to saw them off here in Knoxville. Just wait and see what happens.
1: Who do you dislike more? Do you dislike Nico or Lane more?
4: I'm watching
1: UCLA up two touchdowns right now. They're probably going to be ranked after today.
4: It's hands down Lane, man, because you know what? Whenever he pulled that BS back, you know, a couple of decades ago, he sent our program into a tailspin, man. That we didn't get out of that for almost 20 years until Josh Heupel. Thank God for Josh Heupel. I love the guy. I mean, anybody, you know, sometimes they get a little bit of grumbling around here. Talking about fire Josh Heupel, don't do that.
1: I agree. You got Faison Brandon. He's a Greensboro, North Carolina kid, number one prospect out of high school. We're broadcasting this show about 30 minutes away from where he went to high school, so know him well. You enjoy his work, Wild Bill.
4: Yeah.
1: Appreciate the call from Knoxville.
4: Hendon Hooker came from there too, man. You guys have a good night.
1: That's 100% right, yeah. Hendon Hooker. Monster.
4: Yes, sir. You guys have a good night, man.
1: Thanks, Wild Bill. Appreciate you. There goes Wild Bill. Is that enough confirmation for you guys? See, we're just introducing Tyshirt to this. You know what would be great if we could just play the Music City Miracle call?
7: Well, I just sent it over to Tyshirt to play.
1: Oh, this would be a great punctuation.
9: You know what's crazy? Yeah. You just sent it. I already have it ready.
1: Let's hear it.
10: Do the Titans have a miracle left in them in what has been a magical season to this point? If they do, they need it now. Christie kicks it high and short. Going to be fielded by Lorenzo Neal at the 25.
9: Yeah,
10: pitches it back to Wycheck. He throws it across the field to Dyson.
11: He's got something.
10: 30,
11: he's
10: 40,
11: got something.
10: 50,
11: he's got it.
10: 40,
11: he's got 40, it.
10: 20, 10.
11: He's got
10: 5,
11: it.
10: End zone. Touchdown, Titans. There are no flags on the field. It's a miracle. Tennessee has pulled a miracle.
1: So put that touchdown call side
12: there
1: by side.
12: There are no flags. Touchdown.
1: Nailed it.
12: What?
7: That's pretty darn good.
1: So we covered the Music City Miracle. This play at NC State needs its own name. I don't think we call it a miracle because it's a blunder. Like, Tennessee did something incredible there. NC State, the story wasn't what Vanderbilt did. The story's what State did. So I don't like Music City Miracle 2.0 because it's a different sport, different kind of it's a mistake more than it is a great play. So I'm leading with Music City Nightmare. Ah.
7: Ooh.
1: That's what we like. That's what we're going with. What? Lane Kiffin said what? What? We got Lane Kiffin post-game sound, and we got unusual questions. Make sure you're sticking around with us next.
12: Touchdown!
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0: It is my pleasure to welcome to the broadcast today, Knoxville Police Chief Paul Noel. Welcome.
2: Thanks for having me.
0: It's good to have you in the room today for an important conversation. And thank you for being willing to just talk. I reached out to the chief, asked him if he would come by. He said, sure, move some things to make it happen, and offered no preconditions.
2: That's correct.
0: So we're just going to talk. First and foremost, how are you?
2: I'm doing really well. I am. You just asked, you know, things you're grateful for. You know, I'm grateful for my faith, grateful for my family, greatly grateful for, you know, Mayor Concannon for, you know, obviously having a lot of faith in me. And I'm grateful to be here right now.
0: Well, you've been in a storm of controversy. It's been TMZ. It's been whatever. But I don't know if anybody has asked you, what's the truth? What happened? I've read the report. I've seen people report on what happening. I would love to just know from you, Alan, here's the truth.
2: Sure. So, you know, what you didn't see in the report is, you know, really going back well over a year ago, I was going through, you know, some, you know, tough family situations. And I don't really want to get into the details of, right. of that, you know, publicly. But, you know, people that know, they know. And I was going through some really tough family situations. And, you know, I, you know, really disconnected, you know, not only from my family, but, you know, from my faith. And I do what I do when things get tough. I immerse myself in work, and I spend more and more time with work and less time doing, you know, taking care of the things I needed to do. And I was really not in a good place. And that's absolutely not an excuse. And I'm not here right now, you know, coming on your show trying to make excuses. But when you ask the question, you know, what happened? You know, that's really where I was. And, you know, I made a bad decision, a decision that I regret, decision that I'm obviously, you know, very sorry for and embarrassed for. But, you know, I'm excited to be able to atone for that and to push forward.
0: What is the status now? You were put on suspension.
2: Correct.
0: What was the suspension like? What were the terms of the suspension?
2: So I was out of work for a month. So 31 days, I guess. And, you know, it's, you know, for someone that has never been off for more than a week at a time in my entire adult life, since really I was 18 years old, it was tough to be away from work for a month. But, you know, all of the people at the police department that I've just, you know, grown a strong connection to. But at the same time, I really took advantage of that time. And, my wife and I, you know, got away. And, you know, while, you know, we reconciled with this a long time ago, way before this became public, we used this time to really get away and get better connected. And it was great not to have a phone going off all the time when I was off and being able just to spend time with my family. And I actually left the house a bunch of times and didn't even have a phone with me, which is the most liberating thing that you know, in the 21st century, I think you could ever do. And I made the most of my time, and I'm certainly better for it.
0: So now you are off suspension as of September 1st?
2: Yeah, I came back to work Sunday, the day before Labor Day.
0: What is it like just internally as a leader? And the man I know, first of all, I believe everybody's human, that people are human. So human beings do human things, right? And when life gets super hard, sometimes people get superhuman. Like you said, not an excuse, but definitely an explanation. But leaders have a whole other level of responsibility. And I would imagine, I'm trying to absorb how I might have processed this. Now, me, this may not have been how you processed. Me, I probably would have felt shame. I would have been disappointed in myself. I would have been hurting for the people that I hurt in the process. I would have said, what the hell? What was I think? You know, all the things. But then you have to put on your big boy pants, own your stuff, and go back into leadership wondering what's morale going to be like? What does everybody think? And I was trying to imagine walking back in and bringing your team together and addressing them as you start a new chapter. Am I anywhere close?
2: You are. There's a lot to unpack there. So in the beginning, you know, I felt all of the stuff that you just talked about. But I think, you know, the biggest thing, you know, I felt at work was, you know, I just felt, you know, really down because I let so many people down, right? You know, let so many people down, you know, at the police department, in the community, people that, you know, I got to know really well. I let those people down. But at the same time, you know, there's only one way to come back. Yeah, it's like, what do you do when you come back? There's only one way to come back, right? And when you come back from something like this, the first thing you do, and I tell this to a lot of people at work, especially people that get in trouble that we have to discipline, I tell them, you know, what you do is, first thing you do is you take responsibility for what you did. You learn from it, you grow, and then, you know, sometimes we all do that together, and then we move on, right? And when I came back and I talked to everyone, and I spent about 16, 17 hours on Sunday, same on Labor Day, on Monday, talking to as many employees as I could. I told them the same thing and, you know, apologized and said, you know, allow me to be able to do the same thing at some point, is take responsibility, learn, grow, but at some point to be able to move on.
0: How'd they receive you?
2: I tell you, it was, you know, I had a lot of individual conversations and they were really, really positive. And it just, after those 2 days, you know, I really felt good talking to so many people. And a lot of people have reached out while I was out, Halloran. But it felt good just to look everyone in the eye. And my goal was to, after that first week, and I'm in my second week back now, I didn't want coming to work to be weird anymore for me or for anybody else. And I really feel I'm there now. So I'm not saying I'm past everything. I got more people I'm going to try to talk to within the police department. But I'm really pumped up to be back at work again.
0: When I look at your work as a police chief, when I look at you as a police chief, and when I look at the KPD as a professional organization, there's certainly ways in which the organization has to grow and you have to grow. But when we look at the KPD by the numbers over the last few years, the numbers have been unbelievable.
2: Unbelievable.
0: The policing has been... The progress that has been made has been unbelievable, and yeah, you don't want that to stop. You want to keep trending in that direction. All right, so let's take a break when we come back. And I think every leader, every person that leads people, every person that's been through something, you learn something. And I want to unpack what you learned and whether or not you constructed new rules, new frameworks for how you move as a result of what this situation taught you. I want to find out what you learned. Chief Paul Noel in studio. It's the Triple H Radio Experience. KPD Chief Paul Noel in the building today. Thank you for joining us today.
2: Thanks for having me.
0: You are off suspension. You are back. Here's a question I haven't heard an answer to, and I don't know if you are in charge of this now or how this process works. The young lady that was at the center of this, does she stay in the employ of the KPD, or what happens now with that?
2: Yeah, of course she does. And any disciplinary matters that come out of this will be handled by Assistant Chief Powell, so I'm going to let him handle that whole side of this.
0: So that's not over yet? That process is active and ongoing?
2: There's still some stuff going. Again, I don't want to get into, you know, details of, you know, because I'm out of it, but,
0: right.
2: Yeah, but Chief Powell's going to handle that.
0: What'd you learn?
2: Ooh, man, I've learned so much. You know, first thing I learned is, you know, I'm not infallible. You know, you get, you know, in these jobs and, you know, there's so much pressure and so much expectation and, you know, you're trying to take care of everybody. And, you know, I neglected taking care of myself. I neglected, you know, when things got tough for me, you know, family, I immersed myself in work. And, you know, one of the things that I really learned well before this even broke, because there was a lot of stuff going on that a lot of people didn't know. You know, I learned that I need to find time to focus on myself and to focus on my family. And, you know, one of the things that I do now, you know, I find time every day to put my phone down and be present at home for at least 30 minutes.
0: Yeah, yeah, yeah.
2: For at least 30 minutes and spend time with my family. And that has been the biggest gift that I've ever given myself and the biggest gift I've ever given my family. Because before, even when I was home, I wasn't home. Even when I didn't have a phone or a laptop or I was reading something, my mind was always somewhere else.
0: Right.
2: And it was always somewhere else. Or even if I wasn't doing work, I was exhausted from doing work and I was just not present. And that's been the number one thing that I've trained myself to do now, is to force myself to be present. And you have to work on it almost every day. I have a little like stone in my car that I touch on my way home to remind myself when I get home to be present.
0: Be present. Did you think that your text messages would be picked up?
2: No, of course I didn't. But also, it was inappropriate. I absolutely shouldn't have done them. But I think nobody involved in something like that is going to think it's going to come out.
0: Have you changed the way you communicate? Does that change? For instance, Billy Graham, when he traveled, right, he had these like crazy strict rules, like, he could not ride from point A to point B in a car with a woman. He had a whole team of people. Every time he checked in a hotel, they would get there an hour before. They would sweep his room. They would make sure that no one was on the same floor. I mean, he never had a one-on-one meeting, you know, without the door being open and somebody else being there. He had these, what some people thought were extreme protocols, but he was like,
2: Well, I mean, I guess what I would say to that is, you know, I'm not really changed anything yet, but, you know, the fact of what I, you know, the words that I used, what I did was 100% wrong. Absolutely shouldn't have done it. But at end of the day, you know, I still talk to a lot of my employees, got to check on a lot of people, a lot of stuff going on. But, you know, I'm obviously, committed, you know, the behavior I did was wrong moving forward. I'm not doing any traveling for a while, so I haven't really thought of any of that yet.
0: Right.
2: But I think the biggest thing that comes out of this that I think it's important for people to understand is that the systems that we had in place at KPD, those systems worked the way they were supposed to. As soon as this came to light, it was disclosed, and the entire process worked the way it was supposed to. And it might have been easy, you know, in a time in the past or a different organization to kind of sweep this under the rug, but it's not something that we did. So I'm really proud that the systems that we put in place with the Office of Professional Standards, with hiring Judge Guyton to run OPS, that those systems work really well for us.
0: So you said, number one, you got to take care of yourself, your mind, your body, and spirit, so that you're ready to lead, love, and serve. And now you have to own whatever it is. As you're training, let's say, for instance, you're training young leaders and you're sitting down with them and you're saying, look, here's what I've learned. I've been in law enforcement for a long time. Here are the always and here are the nevers.
2: Yes.
0: What are you saying to...
2: So I'm saying a couple of things. So the first thing, obviously, this is a never, right? That's a no-brainer. This is a never. But I think the thing that, you know, sometimes I think that you think when, you know, I've been in these high-pressure jobs for a really long time, and you feel that, you know, that you can't do any wrong, you know, and
0: you can handle it.
2: Yeah, so I can handle it. There's so much going on, and I can handle it. You know, I've never been in trouble my whole career, my whole life. You know, I've never been... I've never, you know, never been in trouble at work. Never had anything like this happen. But even, you know, way smaller than this, never had anything like that happen. And I guess you think that at some point that it's not going to happen to you. And you need to be, I was not self-aware, you know, as I should have been. I let that slip, and that's on me.
0: You got a bag, man. Do you have people in your life that have permission, like my best buddy John Wright, he's a boy, but he has permission to snatch me up and go, bro, hey. Do you have people around you that call you on your stuff?
2: You know, so that's, you know, one of the hard parts about picking up and moving, you know, 9 hours away, you know, to a new place is, you know, back, you know, my last job, and, you know, my whole life living in one place. I had a lot of friends like that, you know, but, you know, moving up here, you know, I don't have that same support system, but I do have a really good team. And one of the things that I value about, you know, my core team is they have the ability to look me in the eye and tell me the truth. And that's something that I value so much. And when all of this broke, and still to right now, as we're navigating this, you know, as a team, you know, I've told everybody, don't tell me what I want to hear. You need to tell me what I need to hear. And so while I don't have that exact same system I had back home, I have a really good group of people here.
0: So this was confined to just text messages. There were no relations. There was no, you didn't physically act on any of this. This was all confined to.
2: It was just stupid text messages. Absolutely. That absolutely should not have sent, nothing else.
0: Were you surprised at how it caught fire?
2: Not really. I mean, like, I'm in a public position, and look, at the end of the day, you know, look, shouldn't have done it, but at the same time, people love some red meat sometime, you know, and so I'm not surprised at all.
0: What's the worst thing anybody said to you during this time? Did people bring you the heat? Were there people, because I know some people were calling for your resignation. You didn't offer a resignation. You said, I'm going to get it right. I'm going to earn your trust back. I'm going to show you, but I'm sure you caught some arrows.
2: Well, you know, I'm surrounded by a really good group of people. So, like, I wasn't on social media. I wasn't, you know, reading all the stuff out there. I'll be honest with you. I had hundreds of people reach out to me, and it was all really positive. Now, I know.
0: Did that surprise you?
2: It did. It really did. You know, so, but look, but at the same time, I know what I did hurt a lot of people as well. And I know each person is different. I also know that I was only seeing some of the positive stuff, right? Because I kind of screened out by not being on, so, you know, not looking at social media. But the day this went down was a Thursday, and my wife and I, we went out to dinner downtown, and we went to, you know, a show at the Tennessee Theater that night. And I had people coming up to me that I'd never met before, give me a hug. And you know, it was pretty powerful. It really was. And, you know, throughout this whole experience, I've had hundreds of people, some I don't even know, some that got my number from other people, reach out with support. And I'm not saying that wasn't the opposite of that.
0: Right.
2: But, you know, I experienced the power of prayer and support from this whole community and from New Orleans as well, because a lot of those people reach out as well.
0: So you and your wife had worked through this prior to it being exposed.
2: Correct.
0: So it came out to her long before it came out to the public.
2: That's correct.
0: That's amazing.
2: Yeah, we were ready for it. Now, look, I'm not going to lie to you. Nobody could ever be ready for all this.
0: There's no ready.
2: You know,
0: there's no such thing as ready for that.
2: No. This is the real deal for sure. But you know, I'm really, you know, grateful for my family. My family has just been so supportive, and I think that's, you know, the things that got me through this. You know, my family, you know, really reconnected with my faith. And, you know, there's people listening to us right now talk that called me and texted me, and I responded to most of them. In the first week, that was a lot. You know, I didn't really get back to everyone just because it was so overwhelming. But if you reached out to me, if you called me, you said a prayer for me, thank you so much.
0: Let's take a break. Next segment, I want to talk about your faith.
2: Okay.
0: I don't mind talking about faith.
2: Let's go.
0: All right. Knoxville Police Chief Paul Noel back at work and here on the broadcast today. Our condolences, by the way, to the family of Sheriff Spangler. We were talking about the funeral tomorrow.
2: Yes, it's gonna be a tough day tomorrow, and the burial on Friday. He touched a lot of people, and I remember when I first came here, you know, how welcoming he was to me, and just a great man and a big loss for the law enforcement community here.
0: It's great to have you.

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1: Right, and so when you said that your faith came even more alive, I was like, I wonder if Chief would talk to me about your faith journey.
2: Absolutely. You know, so first of all, you know, I'm Catholic, and, you know, it's, you know, going through, you know, being Catholic, you know, it's very ritualistic. And, you know, sometimes we don't get, you know, those sermons that you get maybe in some of the other, you know, other denominations. But, you know, as this started happening, even before it became public, really started to really trying to recommit to my faith, because, you know, while I still went to church every Sunday, still went to mass every Sunday, I was there, but I wasn't present, if that makes sense.
1: Yeah.
2: And, you know, I really started, you know, before this broke, but I knew it was coming, you know, like really thinking on, you know, the Lord disciplines those who he loves. And it really, you know, gave me a lot of comfort, because I needed to be disciplined.
1: Yeah, you feel like you needed this?
2: I did. And, you know, while I wouldn't wish this upon anybody, I needed something in my life to change. I needed something in my life to force me to change, because if I would have continued down this path, you know, I may have lost my family, could have lost a lot more. And reconnecting with that faith has been so powerful to me. A friend of mine from East Knoxville invited me to his home for church, and I went with my wife, and very much different than Catholic, which is, you know, stand up, sit down, and a lot of the, you know, all the pageantry that goes with a Catholic mass. And, you know, sitting on these metal folding chairs in his living room, with his family, and just, you know, a very small, intimate group of people, like 12 total people. And that was one of the most powerful things that I have done in a really long time. And that just made me feel so enlightened, and it made me feel good about the journey that I was going on, sitting in that small living room on Fifth Avenue out in East Knoxville.
1: So I would imagine that your prayer life is up.
2: It is.
1: When you talk to God, what's that like?
2: So as I drive to work now, I try to say one decade of the rosary, and that's just, it gets my spiritual mind right. But when I
1: don't know the rosary.
2: So it's a Catholic thing, I guess. It's a, like these beads, and you hold them in your hand, and you say a particular prayer for each bead that you're on. And it's 5 decades, and it's basically, you can say the whole rosary in, I guess, about 30 minutes, I guess. But I'll say one part of it as I drive to work, and it helps me get my mind really in a good place. But when I sit down by myself, you know, praying at church, and I talk to God, I'm really reflecting on who I am as a person and where I'm trying to go, spiritually, with my family. And this may sound strange, but I kind of feel like my mind opens up a little bit and I'm able to receive.
1: I end up praying some version of three prayers.
2: Okay.
1: Three prayers. I say thank you a lot. So normally I'm praying a prayer of thanksgiving. Prayer number two it's a very short prayer. It's a one word sentence. Help. So many times a day I'm like, God, please help me.
2: Yeah.
1: Please help me. Third one, I don't know that I would readily admit publicly, but I'm about to. I'm scared. Right. Which may be a sub of help.
2: Yes.
1: But I'll go, I'm scared. I have no idea what to do. And if you don't show up, but I think active prayer activates your awareness of the presence of God.
2: Absolutely.
1: Because he's always present.
2: Yes.
1: Like when you were talking about going to church.

0: I'm a preacher's kid. I went to church all the time. And there were many times I went to church and I never saw God.
1: Same here.
0: Because I wasn't there.
1: Yeah.
0: So therefore, I didn't think he... And there are plenty of times in my life where you can go through the formula of spirituality and not be present with the God of the form, right? But it's quite a bit different. I was talking to a gentleman the other day. He lost a very dear loved one to him, lost his wife. And I said, when does it hurt the most? And he said, bedtime. I was talking to another guy, and he had been through some really hard stuff. He said, 3 a.m. He said 3 a.m. At 3 a.m., when the world is quiet, everybody's asleep, and it's just you and your thoughts. When does it hit you?
1: So I'll tell you. So it hits me as soon as I lay down in bed and close my eyes. That's when some of this hits me. But I'll tell you this. So when all this was announced, I had to go do a press conference with this. And let me tell you.
0: I saw it.
1: Brother.
0: I saw it.
1: Ain't easy, okay?
0: I saw it.
1: Ain't easy. And, you know, I was, you know, obviously got all this stuff going through my head. And, you know, I said a prayer and I just asked God to stand with me. I didn't ask for anything. I didn't, you know, help me, you know, make this easy for me because I knew it wasn't going to be easy. And, you know, I asked for him to stand with me. And I felt that. I really did. It's probably the only way I got through that. That was one of the most difficult things I've ever done in my life.
0: Why didn't Mayor Kincannon fire you?
1: So to start off, you know, I have to say this. I'm so grateful to the mayor for all the grace she showed in me and, you know, giving me another chance. I'll be forever grateful for her. You know, I think that, you know, I've built a strong trust and relationship with the mayor over my 4 years here. And I know I damaged that, but, you know, when this first came to light, you know, I didn't lie about anything. I disclosed it, and, you know, cooperated the entire time. And I think the trust, the fact that I didn't lie, that I was honest, that I took responsibility and, you know, was, you know, wanted myself to be held accountable. I think all of that, and also, you know, the great work that we've done in this community, the trust that I built up in this community and the equity over the last 4 years has, I think, really helped me carry me through this. And also, I think it really helped her make that decision.
0: You know, in as we close, I would love to just give you an opportunity to speak to the community. You can say whatever's on your heart this afternoon.
1: I appreciate that. So first of all, to everyone out there, you know, obviously I'm sincerely apologize. You know, I know everyone has reacted to this in a different way. And to everyone that I've caused pain and I've hurt, you know, I apologize. And I give everyone my word that, you know, don't judge me on the worst thing I've ever done. Look at my entire body of work that I've done throughout my entire life. Look at the person that I am, the man that I am, the husband that I am, the father that I am. And if you look at everything I'm going to do in the future, don't just look at my words, look at my actions. I promise you won't be disappointed.
0: Chief Paul Noel, thanks for being on the Triple H Radio Experience.
1: Thank you.
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3: Earlier, that was a lot of fun. We want to talk about the little guy in college football. We're talking about the G6 schools, the group of six schools, which is why second weekend of this club being open, it's time to open up Club G6.

in the club. This is why we encourage people to watch, in addition to listen, Westwood One Sports Night YouTube channel on Exit Josh Graham Show. We got light show here in the studio. Getting this thing going. Where are we going first in Club G6? Let's check in on the games that guys across America and bars are watching rather than talking to girls right now. I'm talking about Fresno State facing San Diego State, or pardon, San Jose State. We're not talking about UCLA Purdue. 52-38, the score on that one right now. Fresno State handling its business against San Jose State, the Spartans. That's what we're interested in. 19-10 is that score. Few games still going on. Live action! Boise State just wrapped up against South Dakota, 38-24. This is where we get to San Diego State. JMU going on the road, winning 26-13 there. Club G6, it's popping late night. Who needs to talk to women when you've got Pac-12 football on your screen? Welcome to the VIP, Temple and Toledo. VIP of Club G6. These two teams combined for 961 yards of offense today. It was 42-42 at the end of regulation. Of course, both teams scored touchdowns on their first possessions of overtime, but here's what might surprise you. Toledo snuffs out the two-point try. A defensive play wins a 49-48 tilt. The Rockets victorious. We have a first-ever ejection from the club at Club G6. Our bouncers are generally pretty lenient, but not with Miami of Ohio. Miami of Ohio, sorry, you've been overserved. We still not had a G6 school earn a Power 4 win in the last couple of weeks. Club G6, it opened up last week. We should have had a G6 win. It should have been the Red Hawks. However, the 28-7 lead that Miami of Ohio had at Cincinnati

0: 25, Miami of Ohio 31. Get out of the club. If you can't handle the heat, get out of the kitchen, Miami of Ohio. Two other teams. They walked up to a couple of tens at the club, shot their shot, can respect their game. We see you, UTEP. They have a receiver named Carver Cheeks. Carver Cheeks caught a touchdown in the big house today. UTEP, a few weeks removed from losing 51-0 in Norman, led most of the first half before Michigan finally figured things out. Roller coaster start for the Wolverines. But we're not talking about the Wolverines. We're talking about the G6. A number of good efforts in the evening window. The Troy boys jumped out to a 10-0 lead at Mizzou, lost valiantly 27-17. Georgia State was tied. No, wait. Georgia State led at halftime at UCF, just couldn't hold on to the rope long enough. Club G6. 310-840-4910 if you want to call in and talk about G6 teams and G6 teams only. I don't even know if Will Dalton went to a G6 school. Peace is not in the G6 because they're not FBS.
1: No. Division 3.
0: I went to
1: they
0: a G6
1: really
0: school.
1: They really get down.
0: East Carolina University in the DJ booth. Alex, where did you go to school?
2: Long Beach, baby.
0: Long Beach State?
1: Yeah.
2: Yes, sir.
1: Let's go.
0: Not G6, but that's D1.
2: We take
1: Even
2: these.
1: Even better. Even
0: Let's go. Turn this up, man. I shouldn't be able to hear you so clearly, conversation.
1: I'm sorry.
0: I'm the type of guy, when I was single, strict numbers game, just walk up to tens.
2: That's all we hear.
0: All confidence. And would just, my boys would marvel at, wow, he has no fear. He just get shot down and then go to the next one. Get shot down, go to the next one. Hey, do I know you? No, I don't use that line. It's been Club G6. So much fun. Will Dalton, where did you get these elements?
1: I actually got this disco ball from a Goodwill. I found it at
0: what?
1: A Goodwill. I did. And I was like, you know what? I don't need this, but I kind of want it. Sure, I'll pay $5 for it.
0: Understood.
1: Yeah.
0: As someone points out, never leave your drink unattended at Club G6. No, this is the type of club you can. It's okay.
1: We keep it safe around here. It's on lock.
0: You have to worry about that at P4, Club P4.
1: Yeah.
0: Got to worry about that. Not at Club G6. We got strict bouncers throwing out Miami of Ohio for not winning that game today. Unbelievable. We haven't figured out what we'll do as a show, Club G6 wise. If one of these G6 teams actually takes down a power conference school, it feels like we should do something special in that circumstance. Just don't know what that is. Like, do we go tarps off?
1: Oh, now that's an idea.
0: Like I'm looking at next week's slate, because now we're starting to get teams go into conference play, so you're seeing fewer and fewer opportunities. But if Clay Helton's boys at Georgia Southern could take down Houston, maybe? Or Delaware going to Virginia, but Virginia's coming off a tough loss. Oh, I got one for you, Will Dalton. You know who NC State is going to try to bounce back against next week after their horrific loss last snap of the game against Vanderbilt? Do you know?
1: No. I don't know who they play next week.
0: App State Mountaineers.
1: Oh, wow.
0: Here's the deal. This will be my promise to you, okay? If App State beats NC State next week, we're going to get a coach from App State in Club G6.
1: You got that right. You got that right. We can hook it up.
0: Dow Loggins, we're issuing the challenge now. That's what we're doing. And don't explain any context to it. Just have them come on at 2:20 in the morning and see Will with shades on and with a disco ball. And did we ever decide who sings like a G6? Because that's a one-hit wonder if there ever is one from last decade, right? I don't think.
1: Oh, for sure.
0: Last week we had someone call tell us that they went to high school with the lead singer. I think they went to high school with Dev, who had some solo work. But Alex, who is the artist that we're giving some love here on a national basis to?
2: Like that would be Far East Movement.
0: The Far East Movement.
2: They actually have some bangers now that I remember.
0: Like what?
2: Rocketeer. Do you remember that one?
0: Oh, here we
3: go. Come with me.
0: I think what we're learning is I can get pretty high, whether it's Mike Keith. Do we still have the Mike Keith impression?
2: Yeah.
0: Or, because that actually might play in the same pitch as Rocketeer, strangely enough.
1: Never know.
0: Okay. That is a banger. That's a great song. So I regret calling them a one-hit wonder.
2: It's okay.
0: Are they a two-hit wonder?
2: I'd say so.
0: Yeah. Two-hit wonder. That's okay. It's better than one-hit wonder.
2: Yeah, that's true.
0: Was Rocketeer a bigger hit than Like a G6? Because everybody knows Like a G6.
2: No, G6 is their biggest for sure.
0: Understood. Fire up chips, Will. Central Michigan plays at Miami next week.
1: Lit.
0: I'm just looking at the ranked teams. That's probably not the way to go about this. Be awesome if Howard could win at Rutgers. We count that. We claim that. That's more than okay by us. We just need one of these G6 schools to get a Power 4 scalp. It needs to happen. Hasn't happened to this point. And just canvassing next week's slate. Don't know where it's going to come from. But we have confidence in the G6 that we'll see it eventually. We mentioned that Georgia Southern game. We mentioned App State against NC State. Those are prime spots. Those are going to be games that get on one of the screens in the studio. This I can promise you. We're not counting the Pac-12 as a power conference anymore. So Oregon State, Washington State, they're out. They don't qualify. Yeah, I think really those are the two spots. I think those are our two golden opportunities next week at getting a G6 scalp. App State, NC State, and Georgia Southern. That's super weird. Georgia Southern's hosting a ranked Big 12 team going into Statesboro. Okay. We're all about it. We're all about it. What do we got, Will Dalton, to put this show to bed?
1: Find out the excuse a woman gave for pulling a knife on a man.
0: Next.
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0: Westwood One Sports presents Josh Graham. Open all the
1: doors and let you. Thanks to John Fanta of NBC Sports for joining us. Thanks to all the G6 teams that gave us the content for Club G6. Thanks to those who called in and asked us quite unusual questions in the segment appropriately named Unusual Questions. And thank you, Lane Kiffin, for being the reason that stadium got sold out at Oxford. What would they do without you?
2: You're welcome.
1: You're welcome. LSU falls in Oxford. The Rebs 32, the Tigers 24. It'll be interesting to see what happens with LSU in the poll as a result, but you can make a case. Will Dalton clearing his throat. He's getting ready for put it to bed in just
2: You're
1: a
2: welcome.
1: Second. Yeah, that's just a sign that Will Dalton's getting ready. Getting those pipes
3: just
1: properly. Just got to make sure they're ready. Trinidad Chambliss, he might be the best quarterback in college football. And the state of Mississippi might have the two best quarterbacks in the SEC. Chambliss, no doubt, is one of the two best in the SEC. Kamario Taylor might be the second best option. No, they're the folks that'll say, but what about Arch? Look at the draft rankings. Draft rankings have so much more to do with traits and projection and potential than it has to do with how polished of a player you are right now. We're more interested in talking about what you are right now at the collegiate level than what you are in the NFL. And Kamario Taylor right now is playing better ball than Arch Manning with less help around him and putting up bigger results. Super Kamario, 3-0 start, double-digit road wins in the P4 at Minnesota and then at South Carolina today. And just putting up numbers. It's incredible. Speaking of the NFL, make sure you check out NFL Instantgram, 7 o'clock Eastern time. It is not a radio show. It is a digital property. Westwood One, Sports Night, YouTube channel. Subscribe, like, comment, all that stuff. That helps us greatly. That's where you can watch it. Along with the X feed at Westwood One Sports that has more than 21,000 followers on it right now. You can check us out in those two places live reacting to the NFL Sunday slate. To close out today's program, I forgot to thank Alex Teichert as well. Appreciate his work. And Armin Williams, the 10-15 minutes that he hung out with us earlier. Let's close out this show by putting it to bed.
4: Okay. So down in Florida, this woman thought it would be warranted to pull a knife on a guy.
1: Why?
4: It's not very nice. Not very nice. Her reasoning for doing this is because he passed gas. He had to relieve himself.
1: Well, I wouldn't. I would not go that far. I think that's a little bit extreme, I'll say. But
4: you think?
1: I'm interested in hearing the context.
4: Well, she pulled this knife on a guy. And she was simply offended that he passed gas while they were both waiting in the same line.
1: You would laugh at that.
4: I would, because I'm a child and I own that. They got into a verbal dispute apparently over, over him farting loudly.
1: Mm-hmm.
4: They were just at a grocery store in line together, and
1: so
4: that's
1: if we're being
4: that's when
1: honest,
4: she pulled a knife.
1: The headline's a little wrong. It sounds like he farted, and then the verbal dispute that came from that is what led to the knife being pulled. Am I right?
4: I mean,
1: she didn't go straight to the knife.
4: No. There was the verbal escalation.
1: So it sounds like, and that's more understandable. So am I in favor of knives being pulled in favor of or to dispute or take issue with flatulence. No. But flatulence might be the gateway drug to a verbal dispute that does warrant. There are things you could say, magic words you could say, that might lead to a knife being pulled out.
4: That's true.
1: I don't know what was said in order to get us to this place, but I guarantee you it wasn't just the gas being passed that had her jumping to that place.
4: That's probably true. Probably is.
1: Did it say what
4: she wouldn't
1: store?
4: Be welcome in Club G6, I tell you that.
1: Depends where she went to school.
4: We can't have knives in here. That's not okay. It's not welcome behavior.
1: I'm trying to think of what G6 school would be most likely to have a lady perform in this type of way. I don't know. The G6 schools are just awesome. I don't think they produce
4: are.
1: People like that. Oh, I figured it out. Liberty. We'll just let you sit with that. Like a fart.
4: Yeah.
1: This is the part where you play that sounder, Alex. This has been Westwood One Sports Night.
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0: Foot One presents Elijah Campbell.
1: Finding someone off to a better start to the season than Josh Allen. Yes, I know only two teams have played two games so far, but once we get through today's slate and the Monday night game tomorrow, which of course you can hear on Westwood One, I don't know if you're going to find an individual performer who has been better through those first two games. And I'm not going to sit here and make any MVP declarations, but I am here to tell you right now that this Buffalo Bills offense is going to be a problem. And despite some of the defensive numbers, maybe some defensive questions you might have about this football team, it's at least a defense that I can buy into as a team that will improve. I'm Elijah Campbell here on Westwood One Sports and the Westwood One Sports app. At @E_Campbell3 is how you can follow along with me and my random sports thoughts on Twitter. My man Andrew is back at the Culver studio, making sure that I don't say any bad words, keeping me on track, making sure this thing runs smoothly. Appreciate Andrew as always. And of course, there is a phone number that you can chime in with, 310-840-4910. Those are the ways you can contact me, the show, and be interactive here as I lead you through the next couple hours as we kick off week two. As we are in week two already, the young NFL season, and NFL Sunday Mornings with Elijah Campbell starts right now, and it's starting with the Buffalo Bills because they did pick up a big 41-31 win over the Detroit Lions on Thursday Night Football in that fancy new stadium, which I have to admit, just side note, looked better on TV than maybe I expected. I know I saw a lot of the jokes made at the stadium's expense when it came to a couple of severely obstructed seats that are there in the stadium. And I still was kind of puzzled as to why it wasn't built with a roof or anything like that. But ultimately, it presented really well on TV. So watching the game on Thursday night, I will say, you know, two thumbs up on how it presents on television. Still, you know, I can get the ultimate review if I get to go to a game there. But how it looked aesthetically on TV at night, you know what? It got some approval from me. But the stadium wasn't the only thing that's looking good in Buffalo. That offense has looked incredible, especially Josh Allen. Again, I'm not here to completely go ahead and start MVP talk. For the love of God, we're two games into this thing. But I don't think it's completely out of the range of possibility to discuss that this offense is going to look really good all season long. That this is an offense that the league's going to have to reckon with once again, despite having a new head coach. Joe Brady, an offensive coordinator who was elevated to head coach for his first ever head coaching job, seems to be doing pretty good so far. And the team looks like they have responded. And the offense looks a little different. Even though it's the same play caller, the same guy pulling the strings, he's made some tweaks to this offense that makes them look a little different. But what we're seeing is pretty remarkable. 38.5 points per game in the first two games, which includes what they did last Sunday, which has put up a 36th spot against the Houston Texans in what is one of the nastiest defenses in the NFL. Certainly was one of the nastiest defenses in the National Football League last season. And that's one thing you're going to see all year long. I don't think the Houston Texans defense just forgot how to play football. And when you go back and watch the tape from that game, you can see the Bills just won a lot of one-on-ones. They won at the line of scrimmage. Josh Allen made some spectacular plays and played some hero ball at the end. And a hero ball that actually came to fruition and won him a football game. Swearing, touchdown in the last 40 seconds. Exciting stuff. But to do it against that defense, it was pretty remarkable. And it's more just to show that this is a good all-around offense. But it starts with Josh Allen, right? These conversations always start with the quarterback. And Josh Allen already has 5 touchdown passes, 4 touchdown runs. And this is the part where I can really get silly and mention that he's on pace for 35-plus passing touchdowns and 30-plus rushing touchdowns. That won't happen. That's hyperbolic. And everybody knows that, you know, what you do through two games isn't going to be an exact copy and paste for the rest of the 15 that are on the schedule. But I'll tell you what is happening, though, and what is happening is that this Bills offense is starting the season off hot as a pistol, and Josh Allen is playing well beyond an MVP level, and we've seen MVP level from Josh Allen because he's won one before. then even with dealing with an illness, look, this is something that you couldn't even tell from watching the game, right? That Josh Allen was dealing with a little bit of an illness. Just listen to the exchange between Josh Allen and Richard Sherman on the post-game show, on the set, right, of the post-game show on Thursday Night Football after the big win. Pardon the technical difficulties there. We'll hear from Josh Allen and Richard Sherman in just a little bit, but I'll go ahead and sum it up for you. I'll sum it up for you. It was, oh, here we go. We got it. My man Andrew is on the case. Andrew, let's hear for that exchange between Josh Allen and Richard Sherman about what Josh Allen had to play through on Thursday night.
2: In the hot tub before the game, you're getting IVs, you don't want to get admitted, but you're having a flu game of your own. How does it feel to accomplish that?
3: I mean, I'm just trying to do my job, help this team win football games. It's easy to do when you got a left tackle like this and an O-line like I do and a running back like James Cook, who had, what, 25 for 135 and a touchdown tonight?
4: Yeah.
3: I mean, every time he touched the ball, I was putting my hands up. I thought he was going to take it. So I'm just blessed to be with the group that I'm with.
1: Playing through an illness, and it sounds like a pretty serious illness. Now, Richard Sherman said is like his flu game, and it's apparently he's hooked up to IVs, and he's doing everything he can to be healthy. And if you've ever had the flu, you know that is not something that is easy to play through or be physically active through, especially in a contact sport like football. Not the easiest thing in the world to do. So props to him for toughing it out and being able to play through it and play as well as he did. He's able to put up 248 yards passing. Ran for 69 yards, nice, and 5 total touchdowns. But I want to go a little bit further about what Josh Allen talked about, right? This is was a two-part clip here. You know, it was Richard Sherman talking about what Josh Allen had to play through in toughing it out and being incredibly productive against a vicious pass rush with the Detroit Lions and still being able to put up 41 points for his team. There's the part that Josh Allen mentioned, and that's the totality of this offense, what makes them really good. Because the first player he mentioned out of all of the stars that aligned for the Bills in this game to put up the offensive output they did, he started off with Deion Dawkins, his left tackle, which one, I love it when the quarterbacks give credit to the big fellas, right? It's not the most glorious position. You know, left tackle is a money-making position. You're not the one that's going to be on the marquee when people talk about the matchups, right? When people talk about big matchups in the National Football League, they're usually talking about quarterback matchups or what the wide receivers are doing or maybe the edge rushers. Not oftentimes do they lead off the discussion talking about the tackles, but Deion Dawkins is playing like one of the best left tackles in the NFL right now, and that's a big difference between being able to put up 38.5 points per game in your first couple games and underperforming. Because Deion Dawkins is playing at a similar level to Josh Allen right now. Because if it weren't for Deion Dawkins, we're not sitting here having this discussion about Josh Allen putting up MVP caliber numbers and this offense doing awesome things after the first two really big games of the season. Just think about who Deion Dawkins has had to face to start off the year, right? In two games, he has had to face off against three premier edge rushers because the Houston Texans made sure Dawkins saw a little bit of both. They made sure Deion Dawkins faced off against Danielle Hunter and Will Anderson. That was maybe the best edge rushing duo in the National Football League last year. Deion Dawkins had to face both of them in that game. Oh yeah, and when Will Anderson wasn't in the game, Jadeveon Clowney was in. Is Jadeveon Clowney one of the premier edge rushers in the National Football League? No, but he's still a guy who wins a lot at the line of scrimmage and still has a base of freak athleticism that he's kind of always had in his NFL career, even if it never translated to the numbers he was supposed to put up when he got out of college. And then in week two, he has to face Aiden Hutchinson, a guy who led the National Football League in pressures last season, a guy who terrorized the Saints offensive line. Aiden Hutchinson had 10 pressures in that game against the Saints. He got 10. He got to the quarterback at will. He okey-doked Kelvin Banks all game long and made Tyler Shuck's first half a living hell before they end up making it a really close game in the second half. But Aiden Hutchinson's elite. Danielle Hunter's elite. Will Anderson's elite. Jadeveon Clowney's pretty good. And Deion Dawkins saw all their hands in the last 2 weeks. And despite all of that, in those two games, he's only given up two pressures. And it's not like the Bills aren't dropping back to pass a lot. He's only given up two pressures, and Allen's still dropping back 30-plus times in these games and throwing. You want to know how big of a difference that makes in these games? It's the difference between winning and losing against Houston specifically, where last year they get beat. Josh Allen sacked 8 times. Josh Allen didn't get sacked 8 times against Houston. He actually only getting sacked twice in that game, and Houston had one of the lowest pressure rates in the National Football League in week one. And I don't think it's because the Texans' pass rush isn't good. It's because the Buffalo Bills stepped up. Specifically, Deion Dawkins showed why he is making the money that he is. And there's a reason that last week he was number one on my NFL Sunday Super 6, and he delivered. It helped them win that game against the Texans. It helped them stave off Aiden Hutchinson. Hutchinson might have beat him once in that game, but he didn't beat him much after that. It's hard to ask for a better start from him, too. And I don't even want to have a Bills glorification discussion without giving proper credit to just how good Deion Dawkins has been. I think there is a direct correlation between Deion Dawkins and the numbers he's put up already in the first two games and the lack of pressures that Josh Allen has had to face and Josh Allen putting up the numbers that he has. Football can be a simple game sometimes. We can maybe overthink a lot of it. Sometimes the team that's just better in the trenches is going to be the team that wins the game. Sometimes it's the team that has the elite quarterback only reaches that potential if they're able to protect said quarterback. And the Buffalo Bills did that. And Deion Dawkins is the biggest part of that team protecting their superstar quarterback. And in regards to this offense as a whole, the run game has been great because, one, James Cook is that dude. He is one of the premier running backs in the National Football League. And Joe Brady recognizes that. But Joe Brady's run scheme needs to get a lot of love, too, because there has been an adjustment from last year to this year. The Bills are running a lot more 13 personnel. And if you don't know what 13 personnel is, it's pretty easy. It's one running back and three tight ends. When you hear personnel groupings, the running back number is always going to be first. The tight end number is second. So if a team's running 12 personnel, it's one running back and two tight ends. 13 personnel, one running back and three tight ends. And the Bills have done a lot of that. A lot of it. If you go back and watch the game-winning touchdown drive against the Houston Texans, a drive that started inside their own 10, every single play, with the exception of the last bomb that was completed to Josh Palmer in the end zone, all in 13 personnel. The Buffalo Bills 13 personnel'd their way up and down the field against a great Houston Texans defense, and it has seemed to have unlocked something within this running game. And the Bills are running a lot more of it than anybody else. The tight end trio of Dalton Kincaid, Dawson Knox, and Jackson Hawes has really unlocked this rushing attack because they're great blocking tight ends. I love going back and watching. When I went back and watched the Bills-Texans from week one and was looking at some of the all-22 angles that you see from behind the line of scrimmage where you really get a good feel of how things are being schemed up from a blocking standpoint, seeing those three tight ends go to work and how they're used in a shorter passing game and how they're used to help move this football team up and down the field. In sports talk radio, you don't hear a lot about how well the tight ends are blocking, right? It can seem a little boring. It seems like just one of the small details in football that's not as sexy as talking about quarterback play. But what the Bills have done is utilize really good blocking tight ends to unlock something that is sexy, and that's an explosive run game. In the first game against Houston, James Cook ran out of 13 personnel on 10 separate occasions. And the Bills led the NFL's opening weeks in such plays. It's their identity now. And it's proven to give opposing defenses a numbers disadvantage that has yet to be figured out. I know sometimes when we talk football, no one wants to talk math, but one of the best lessons I've learned from any defensive coordinator, South Carolina's defensive coordinator, Clayton White, has said numerous times in my times covering him, that football is a numbers game sometimes, and sometimes you got to win the numbers game. And when it comes to 13 personnel, what makes it advantageous is that you have a numbers advantage up front. You're able to match blocker for blocker, and in some instances have more blockers than people that are crashing in to stop the run. It's simple. Football can be a really simple game sometimes, and sometimes more blockers equals more yards. And the Bills have kind of tapped into that. Joe Brady is such a tight end sicko that even in the game against the Lions, on one of the touchdowns they scored, he deployed 14 personnel. I mean, there were four tight ends on the field at one time. And it was kind of fun. It's something I didn't really pick up in real time, but somebody else picked it up, and I wish I could give proper accreditation to where I saw it first on Twitter. But the Bills did score a touchdown with four tight ends on the field at once when they got deep into the red zone. Find yourself somebody in life as a partner who loves you the way Joe Brady loves deploying three or four tight ends at the same time. But that's what I love about this Bills offense the most, even more so than the electrifying performances of Josh Allen, because Josh Allen is must-watch TV. It's the commitment to winning the blocking battle, executing basic fundamentals, while also having those tight ends be weapons in the pass game. Because Dalton Kincaid and Dawson Knox specifically are dangerous players because of how they are deployed. And it's going to be a big point of emphasis for their opponents to have to game plan around them moving forward. Now, if we talk with the Bills overall, this is a lot of talk about the offense. This is 16 minutes of talking about the offense. But the defense is where maybe the question marks can be. You can look at the numbers and not be completely impressed with how they've performed offensively, and I totally get it. But what I do love about them is the ability that they have on the defensive front. If you're going to have maybe a suspect secondary, you need to at least have a defensive front that can force turnovers and at least create a little bit of havoc. And I think the Bills have that. Gregory Rousseau has gotten to the quarterback when they needed it most. Think about the strip sack he had on C.J. Stroud on the Texans' last drive in that Week 1 win over Houston. That was a massive play. Gregory Rousseau got to the quarterback when they needed him to and made a big play when that defense needed it the most. He was opportunistic. And he's had three sacks so far this season, on pace to have a really solid 2026. Now, how much of that is replicable moving forward against different offensive tackles, we'll see. But he was able to win a couple times against Penei Sewell, who is one of the better offensive linemen in the National Football League. He did feast a little bit on a bad Texans offensive line, but you're going to need him to do that. But more specifically, Deion Walker's a guy that's going to be a star on the interior, right? Second-year guy out of Kentucky. He is a massive human being with incredible raw strength that just allows him to throw offensive linemen to the side, kind of like he's the Hulk, right? And his arm length, longer than you might think, does allow him to disrupt a pass game at the line of scrimmage and kind of create an obstacle for an opposing quarterback. He's a guy that can put that big paw up there when the quarterback does fire back to pass, and a lot of times he can make contact with that ball because good wingspan. One of my favorite things when studying a bunch of games throughout the week was watching Deion Walker, Big 96, specifically, and just watching him discard other large humans and throw them into the earth like it's nothing. It's incredible strength. He did it at Kentucky. As a guy who covers a lot of SEC football, I watched Deion Walker do that a lot at Kentucky, and he's just replicating that at the National Football League level. He is one of the most fun defensive linemen to watch. I think he is going to turn himself into one of the premier interior defensive linemen as a run stopper, as somebody who can pressure the quarterback from up the middle. So even if the secondary needs work and teams have been able to get what they want through the air against the Bills, I will say they have done a much better job of playing the ground game. And having at least two difference makers on the defensive line can help you get the stops required to win football games. Yeah, secondary does need fixing, but you can hang your hat on an opportunistic, havoc-wreaking front of your defense. It's what gives me confidence that at least that defensive front can create a ripple effect of improvement on their defense. Now, there's winners and losers with every game, and really maybe the biggest loser of the Bills being 2-0 and being this good in the first two games under the Joe Brady era, probably the New England Patriots. They have a game against the Steelers today. That's going to be a tough game because what the Steelers are defensively and what the Patriots have been on the offensive line. But they're going to have a lot more pressure to keep up with Buffalo early in the season, especially without A.J. Brown. And that pressure only increases for at least the next 4 weeks because of how long he's going to be out. But after how the Bills lost last year to the Broncos in the playoffs and how some of their postseasons have ended, which have been in grueling, heartbreaking fashion, it can be really easy to get mentally broken. It can be easy for a team

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1: 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But coming up, week two is annually a week of premature panic and desperation. But for one team today, that panic and desperation is as real as it comes. 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

0: Sports presents Elijah Campbell.
1: Pressure. And the Los Angeles Chargers should play like they're under a lot of pressure. They should play like the most desperate team in the National Football League today. Don't let week two fool you into it being too early in the season to play with any level of desperation. If you're the Los Angeles Chargers, you should be playing with a level of maximum desperation and a maximum level of hurry up and eagerness to get this win. Because if they don't, brother, there might be some uncomfortable conversations that we start having about the Chargers in the future of that franchise moving forward. I'm Elijah Campbell here on NFL Sunday Mornings with Elijah Campbell on Westwood One Sports. And in no universe is a week two game a must-win game. We can get a little carried away in this business sometimes with calling certain things must-win games, especially when it's not 100% essential for postseason chances or anything else. But in this instance, the Chargers find themselves in a position where they absolutely have to have today's game against the Raiders if they want to avoid fans checking out of this season entirely before it even really begins. For one, just look at the upcoming games. They've already let one slip against a bad Cardinals team, or a Cardinals team we expect to be really bad. Because if they lose today, they'll slip to 0-2 with losses to that aforementioned Cardinals team and a Las Vegas Raiders team that most people are projecting to be fourth in that AFC West division. And then look at the stretch of games beyond the horizon. Features games at the Buffalo Bills, at the defending Super Bowl champion Seattle Seahawks, a home game against the Denver Broncos, and a game at Kansas City before getting the sweet reprieve of a bye week in Week 7. And outside of maybe the home game against Denver, maybe, they'll be underdogs in all of those games leading up to the bye. So it is kind of a rare week two where there is a serious sense of urgency, or at least there should be for this Chargers team. If you got that dog in you, you understand exactly what challenge lies ahead and the opportunity that you have today to take care of it. Now, for some, there might not have been a high expectation for this Chargers team, or maybe even a big-time belief in Justin Herbert specifically, but not for Jim Harbaugh. Not even for me. I have high expectations for Justin Herbert, and it's starting to wane by the loss. But Jim was trying to call his shot on Justin Herbert before the season started. Just, I want you to hear this clip. This is Jim Harbaugh talking with Michael Irvin on an interview that they had on Netflix Sports. And I just want you to take a listen to how highly Jim Harbaugh thinks about the abilities of Justin Herbert.
2: Allow me to call my shot. Like Babe Ruth pointing over the bat over the center field. Justin Herbert, when it's all said and done, when his career comes to end, I predict he will be known as the greatest, best ever to play the position of quarterback.
3: Greatest quarterback.
2: When it's all said and done, and his career is finished, we're going to look back and say, yep, that's the best that ever did it.
3: Coach, those are strong words, and you know people are going to be all over
2: call him a shot.
3: You call it that shot, Coach. That's how you're supposed to call it. Now, how much is Coach McDaniels going to help him get there?
2: He saw the same thing in Justin Herbert. And the way those two, they're football smart, and book smart, too. I mean, you got a Yale grad and a 4.0. Guy, I mean, they're. You might say, how smart are they, Coach? Well, how smart are they? They're so smart, Michael, that I wish I knew how smart right. They were.
1: Wow. That sounds pretty smart. Well, Coach, if you want any of that prophecy that you just laid out to come to fruition, can't have him start a season like this. I understand, and I'm one of the biggest advocates of, like, wins not being a real quarterback stat. Sometimes I hate when it's alluded to. But Justin Herbert's talent needs to start translating, and it needs to translate to those wins quickly because the narratives are shifting on him fast, and they kind of have been for a while too. A young up-and-coming quarterback who seems to have turned into a little bit of an underachiever given the physical attributes that you can see on Sundays and the smarts that Jim Harbaugh just alluded to in that clip when talking with Michael Irvin. Herbert has had an NFL career that has continuously made you want more than what you've seen so far. He's a guy that I've continuously bought in on for his entire career, because I see the flashes. I see the arm talent. I see a lot of the things that are blatantly obvious on paper, but then you look at maybe some statistical output and wins output, how his offense is able to perform overall, and you're kind of just left underwhelmed. The elite flashes do need to translate into elite production at some point at the highest levels, to where it's not just good production, it's great production. And this week, he's going to face a different defensive pressure. He's going to face a hell of a lot more than he did against the Cardinals last week. Because if you look at what the Raiders did last week, yes, the Dolphins' offensive line, not very good. But guess what? The Raiders feasted on that Dolphins' offensive line. The Raiders had a quarterback pressure rate in week one of 44%. And that's one of the best rates in the National Football League. That is constant pressure the Raiders were able to get on Malik Willis, and Malik Willis threw a couple picks because of it. That's how important it is. Those pressures, I think, directly translated into some of those turnovers Malik Willis made last Sunday. And this is not something that is completely normal for the Raiders. Last year, they only had one game with a higher pressure rate in all of that 2025 season. That was in Week 18 versus the Chiefs, a game in which featured two teams that were not going to be playing in the playoffs. Almost as close to a throwaway game as you can get in the National Football League. That's the last time the Raiders have been able to have a pressure rate like that in the last two seasons. Max Crosby had a team-high 6 pressures, 1.5 sacks, so he actually finished the play there. And against the Chargers specifically, Max Crosby has feasted, because in his career, he has 8.5 sacks against the Chargers, and that's the second most versus a specific team in his career. So there's a bigger challenge. The Cardinals shouldn't have presented that level of pressure against Justin Herbert. And he should not have seen pressure like that against the Cardinals. And when Justin Herbert was under pressure, he performed all right. 5 for 7, 54 yards, did throw an interception, right? 20% of those pressures did turn into sacks. And the offensive line certainly has to communicate better, because some of the bad plays and those pressures were forced by bad offensive line communication. One play in particular in the fourth quarter of that game, where it was 3 Chargers offensive linemen, center and both guards, blocking 1 nose tackle. And it left a free run for Buda Baker to get into the backfield and terrorize Justin Herbert. So the offensive line has got to be significantly better than they were against the Cardinals, because the challenge has been raised. And Justin Herbert's going to have to play better under pressure, because he's probably going to face a little bit more of it than he did last week against the Cardinals. The thing I want to shift towards is that offensive line. The Chargers' offensive line is an interesting unit, because they have to be better on the interior, right? My offensive line ire is not specifically directed at Rashawn Slater or Joe Alt. I know how good the tackles are, and it's one of the more reliable tackle duos that you have in the National Football League, which is why coming into this year, I could buy in on the Chargers competing for an AFC West title. I could see them hanging with the Broncos, the Chiefs. They are the Chargers. But I could see them doing all of that because the tackles were healthy. Last year, the tackles weren't even healthy. Rashawn Slater didn't play all year, and Joe Alt got hurt midseason and had to miss the rest of the year. And I think that's one of the reasons why you saw them get eaten alive in New England in the playoffs. It's because you can't play that defensive front with backup tackles. And they were able to survive the season, majority of the time playing backup tackles. But the interior of the offensive line has to be a lot better, because that seemed to be where where a majority of the pressures ended up coming from. And just because you're a guard doesn't mean you're not going to have to face Max Crosby at some point, because if I'm the Raiders and I'm their defensive coordinator, I'm absolutely running stunts to be able to get Max Crosby to force that Chargers offensive line to communicate and put a guard one-on-one with one of the best edge rushers in the National Football League. They've got to get better. The Chargers may have that best tackle pairing when healthy, but I'm telling you, the interior of the offensive line stunk against Arizona. Specifically Cole Strange. Cole Strange, who gave up 5 of the 9 pressures that the Chargers had in this game. You gotta be better than that, man. You can't be the weak link on that offensive line. You can't be the weak link on any offensive line. NFL defensive coordinators are simply too darn smart. They will figure out how to expose you. You can't just hide somebody on an offensive line. Not like defense and basketball sometimes where you can just hide the worst defender by how you scheme things up. Can't do that on the offensive line. Defenses will find the weak link and they will do what they can to exploit it. Defensive coordinators in the National Football League, some of the brightest folks around, they will find that weakness and they will exploit it. Communication is going to matter a lot. And as someone who has never been 0-2 to start a season at the FBS level and beyond, like Jim Harbaugh has, Harbaugh's going to have to be very aware of this. Just take a listen to the emphasis that he puts on the offensive line in general, right? Here's a clip from his introductory press conference where Jim Harbaugh talks about the emphasis that his teams have at all levels on the offensive line.
2: You're going to say, like, you know, what about a weapon? What about a offensive linemen? We look at as weapons. That group, when we talk about attacking and we talk about attacking on offense, offensive line is the tip of the spear.
1: Offensive line is the tip of the spear. They look at offensive linemen like they are weapons. And in a way they are. In the run game, they are definitely weapons, right? You can almost see a correlation between good offensive line play and high octane rushing attacks. And the Chargers have a really good running back in Amari and Hampton. But he didn't look like a star in that game because you weren't getting the best when it came to run blocking, especially on the interior. That's where your guards come in. Your guards are oftentimes pulling and blocking out on the perimeter. And when you run outside in any situation, you need them to be able to clear the way. You need them to be the tip of the spear to make life easier for your running backs. Chargers haven't done that well enough in the first game of the year. That's why you lost to the Arizona Cardinals. That's why you only put up 14 points against a team that's going to be looked at as the clear number four in their division. It's got to get significantly better. And you've got to be able to do that today because I guarantee you the Raiders are going to try to run the ball well. Ashton Jeanty had himself a hell of a game to start the season against the Dolphins. I guarantee you they're going to feed him. They're going to try to control the game on the ground. You got to be able to dictate the terms and the conditions of this game on your own. And that starts with what Jim Harbaugh referenced as the tip of the spear. If they play that bad on the offensive line, the Chargers are looking at an 0-2 season. The 0-2 start to the season with a murderer's row of opponents after today. Protection's got to hold up. Justin Herbert's got to be better under that pressure. He can't just be okay or make a couple bad mistakes. Again, they dropped this game to the Raiders, which, again, a divisional game, too. These count maybe even more so than any other game. And they do that before this next stretch of games and fall behind that eight ball in a divisional race that's going to be incredibly competitive against two other teams in that division that have legitimate AFC title aspirations. It's going to get wildly uncomfortable, especially when it comes to the discourse around quarterback Justin Herbert and whether or not Jim Harbaugh has the goods to be able to maximize all the talent that we have seen from Herbert over the years. But on the other side, the most puzzling coaching move in the NFL isn't really even involving a head coach. Or is it? And it's already showing some warts, and I'll tell you who it is next on NFL Sunday Mornings with Elijah Campbell on Westwood One Sports and the Westwood One Sports app.
0: Westwood One! 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Could LA be the latest super team to fall flat? An 0-2 start would be devastating for Sean McVay and company. Westwood One Sports.
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1: Before I get into maybe one of the strangest coaching storylines we have in the early part of the NFL season, we'll go out to the phone lines. 310-840-4910. My man George in Los Angeles wants to weigh in. I always like hearing from my guy George. Good morning, George. Welcome to NFL Sunday Mornings with Elijah Campbell.
2: Good morning, Elijah. Enjoy your conversation. As far as the Rams go, I don't see them starting 0-2. I see them rebounding. The Giants are a good team, but the Rams are a better team. And I think home cooking and just a normal environment, the catastrophe of Australia is going to make a big difference. And the Rams are still a good team. They're not lacking in talent. The 49ers might be better than what we thought, but Rams, I think they'll be fine.
1: Oh, for sure. Yeah, I appreciate the call, George. Yeah, if I'm a Rams fan, I'm not sweating it. Yeah, it's a bummer to lose Myles Garrett, man, for at least a little bit of time, but it's not like he's going to be gone all year. It's not like you don't have loads of talent on that defense to help kind of man the fort until he comes back. I like him against the Giants, too. The Giants really impressed me with that week one win against the Cowboys. I thought that was maybe one of the biggest statements anybody made in the opening weekend of the season, but doing it on the road across the country against a team like the Rams, I'm still a believer in Matt Stafford. Now, Puka Nacua status, something to monitor. That is a situation to monitor, because if he's not available, then that makes things a little bit harder for that offense. But I wouldn't sweat it at all. I don't think they start 0-2. And even if they do, I think that's a team that's well-equipped to be able to handle. It's a veteran-laden team, so I don't think they're going to look at 0-2 as something that is completely insurmountable. And with a coach like Sean McVay, too, I don't see why this team couldn't get hot and then reel off 7 or 8 wins in a row, and it'd be like none of this ever happened to start the year. George, I'm with you, man. I can't jump off the Rams bandwagon just yet. One game is way too early to do it. They have a big opportunity on Monday night, which, of course, you can hear that game here on Westwood One Sports. Always plug in that. But I'm with you. If you're a Rams fan, George, I'd still stay pretty far away from the panic button. I still have a lot of faith in Matt Stafford. Got a lot of faith in that defense. Trent McDuffie, I thought, played actually really well. He was maybe one of the bright spots for the Rams in that game. He's going to be good for their passing game moving forward. And the way they run the ball is reliable, and that's always a good thing to be able to just fall back on when a lot of other things are failing. I still have trust in Sean McVay and that Rams team. And one of the reasons why you have trust in Sean McVay is because he's one of the best play callers in the sport that the sport's ever seen. Which is why when Sean Payton surrendered play calling duties to Davis Webb, perfect segue, was a head scratcher. And one that I thought was a little confusing, right? Especially considering Davis Webb's like my age, man. I didn't think anyone my age might be taking away play calling duties from one of the greatest play callers to ever do it in Sean Payton. And what made it so puzzling was, in the first game against Kansas City, it was a disaster on Monday night. It was a complete disaster. Only 10 points in the entire game. The offense's 3.7 yards per play was the worst in the NFL in week one. Bo Nix's passing yard total was one of the lowest in the league. The 176 yards is also the lowest total yards in the league in week one. 16.7% third down conversion rate. That was the fourth worst in the league last week. And in a week one that was positively historic for offenses across the entire league, the Broncos felt like they were not invited to the coolest party in sports. There were points galore in week one. There were so many teams putting up great numbers. It was, again, a historic week for scoring to start an NFL season. So it seems like it's this awesome party, this great Gatsby-esque party, and the Broncos had to watch it and watch everybody else have fun while locked up in their home. I don't know about you. I've had some times in my life, though, where I've been invited to parties, and either I've been sick and couldn't go, and I saw all my friends having fun, or if you just so happen to be the one who didn't get the invite, and you see your friends posting on Instagram or Twitter or whatever that they're at this awesome party, and you felt like you just missed out. I'm sure Bronco fans feel just like that, where everybody else's offense feels like it might be a little ahead of schedule. You have maybe one of the greatest play callers in the history of the sport as your head coach. He gives up the play calling duties, and this young fella in Davis Webb calls for one game, and you don't crack past 10 points. Awfully stunning. And if you listen to Sean Payton in his presser after the game, he'll let you know there's a lot of blame to go around, but I just want you to hear what Sean Payton had to say when discussing the season-opening offensive letdown.
3: I think that game didn't go for any of us as we would have hoped, right? I mean, I said in the meeting this morning that there was dirt on a ton of people's hands, starting with me. And so you'll learn from that. It's a quick turnaround. You can't get to the next game quick enough. And I'm sure the same way for him.
1: You can't get to the next game quick enough. I'm sure, buddy. I'm sure you can't get to the next game quick enough. And he's saying the right things publicly. Like, there is blame to go around. Football is the ultimate team game. And there are a lot of impact on the coaches have a lot of impact on what goes down on the gridiron. So, yeah, it is very fair to say that there is blame to go around. But the play calling is a large part of it, man. It's a large part of it. And it's not going to get any easier, because today they have the Jacksonville Jaguars, and that defense is nasty up front. Trayvon Walker, nasty. Josh Hines-Allen, nasty. And those fellas combined for 3 sacks and 10 pressures and terrorized what is already a helpless Browns offense last week. They made the Browns look like the Browns, right? They didn't give them any freebies. So yeah, starting your offensive play calling tenure, Davis Webb against a defensive mastermind like Steve Spagnuolo is a big ask, but it's not like it's going to get a lot easier. Yeah, Steve Spagnuolo is maybe the greatest defensive coordinators to ever partake in the sport and call plays for defenses in the history of the sport, but 10 points is 10 points, big dog. And you're going to play against defenses that maybe are even better. So do you run the risk of derailing your offense because of this? With an offensive roster that is more equipped than ever to win the AFC, especially after adding Jalen Waddle, especially when your head coach Sean Payton is already established as one of the greatest play callers in the history of this sport, and a guy with a track record of overseeing offenses that put up video game numbers and gives his team chances to win divisions, conference titles, or even get to Super Bowls. He's opened up windows with his coaching ability. And you're handing the play calling duties over to somebody who's never had to do it before? Today is going to be a big day in determining just how much of a talking point that is going to be moving forward. And that's something to watch in that Jags and Broncos game. Coming up next to kick off hour number two, though, there is one game that is the Elijah Campbell special. And if you love points, you need to tune into this game. I'll tell you what it is next.
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0: 15, 20, 25, 30, 35, 40, 45, 50, 45. There it goes, Davis.
1: Oh, my God.
0: Davis is going to run it all the way back.
2: Now comes Iguodala, 2-on-1 to find Curry, get it back. Iguodala puts it up. Oh, LeBron tracked him down and made the rejection. Huge, huge defensive play by the four-time MVP.
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4: The must-watch game of the day for me is the Bears and the Vikings, especially if you're a sicko for offensive football like myself. This is the game that might see the most points. This is the game where you will probably see some spectacular stuff on the offensive side of the ball and can be a highlight reel of a football game all on its own. You're listening to NFL Sunday Mornings with Elijah Campbell here on Westwood One Sports and the Westwood One Sports app. Follow me at @E_Campbell3 or tweet at me to be able to get involved with the show. My man Andrew's back at the Culver studio, making sure we run things nice and smoothly in Los Angeles, where it is yet to see the sun this morning, bright and early here on a Sunday morning. And of course, you can be like George in Los Angeles and give us a call at 310-840-4910. And this is the game, Bears-Vikings. The Bears played the Panthers last week. You're about to hear exactly what they did to that Panthers defense. But this game is the one that I am completely amped for today. Like, if I got access to Sunday Ticket, this might be the Sunday Ticket game, because I love seeing points being scored. I'm the type of football fan that is more enthused with a game that's in the 40s with back and forth offensive action than I am with seeing a defensive slugfest. Some people like seeing good defensive showdowns. I like it when the offense has a little bit of an edge. And this Bears offense put up some serious video game numbers against the Panthers last Sunday. I figured the Bears would be able to score. I didn't think they would do that to the Carolina Panthers. 59 points in the season opener on the road. 552 total yards, again, on the road. Picking up almost 8 yards per play. 261 passing yards from Caleb Williams. And they also ran the ball like hell. As a team, they rushed for 291. They had 2 100-plus yard rushers. They account for 8 total touchdowns. You can't draw up maybe a more perfect offensive game than what the Bears did. And yeah, a lot of people are going to look at the Panthers defense and be like, what is going on there? And that's a rightful question, right? But that Panthers defense is one that I thought maybe had one of the best off seasons in the NFL in terms of free agent signings and personnel, was signing Jalen Phillips, who is a reliable edge rusher with a high-end talent, and Devin Lloyd, who I think is maybe one of your better three-level defenders in the National Football League. I've been on record, I've been on this program talking about how much I love that Devin Lloyd signing and how much I thought that could propel the Panthers to winning another NFC South title because of his defensive versatility, his ability to play the run, play the pass, rush the quarterback, play well in coverage, all of that. That should be an improved Panthers defense, given that you beefed up the edge rusher position, you got that three-level defender at linebacker, and J.C. Horn, still one of the best defensive backs in the National Football League. And guess what the Bears did to them? In their house last Sunday. I don't know about you, that should be terrifying for the rest of the league. Truly one of the coolest things to watch in the league during the opening week was the Bears put up those insane levels of offense. Head coach Ben Johnson has this as an expectation more than anything. This guy's one of the best offensive minds we have in this sport. And just take a listen to what he had to say after the game against the Panthers in regards to just how high his standard is for this offense and the type of goals that they've set as a unit.
5: That'll always be the goal. Is we want to be the highest scoring, we want to have the most wins, we want to win Super Bowls, we want to, like, that's what we do. We didn't get into this profession trying to be mediocre or average, and that's every NFL team. So that is what it is. You know, we make decisions over the course of a week what's best for our football team to win the game. That's the most important thing, and that goes into everything that we do.
4: Now, of course, your goal is going to be every year for every team is to obviously win games, get to the playoffs, try to compete for a Super Bowl. If you're an offense, you want to be one of the highest scoring offenses to ever play the game. If you're a defense, you want to be one of the stingiest defenses to ever play the game. Like, that's the blatantly obvious part here, right? I can be like anybody and state that. And this offense having goals of being one of the best in the history of the league actually makes you believe they could be one of the best offenses in the history of the league after a performance like that to start the year. Yeah, sure, everyone's shooting for the stars historically. But when you have a play caller like Ben Johnson, who is as imaginative offensively as he is, a quarterback like Caleb Williams, who has an ability to sometimes make something happen out of nothing, and is kind of like that human highlight reel of a quarterback on his own, and a collection of talented pass catchers at the receiver and tight end position, and then running backs to go along with numbers like that to start the season, it kind of leads people like me to start believing them when they talk about, we want to be historic. That's something that I can certainly buy into. I can buy into a historic offense. When you start the season off like that, with the personnel that you have and the incredible balance that you have, and to me that's true balance, not just running the ball and passing the ball half the time. It's having an ability to kill you with a bunch of different players. Honestly, it's the ability to do whatever you want on offense with a multitude of weapons. And where a defensive coordinator has to prepare against or to play you, that defensive coordinator has to account for anyone that is on the field. That's what this offense is. And that's what makes them so dangerous. It's an incredibly dangerous unit. But what this week provides is a little bit different of a challenge. Now, the Vikings won't be confused with the 2002 Bucks or the 2000 Ravens or the 85 Bears by any means. It's not going to be the best defense you've ever seen, but it's going to be one of the more unique defensive looks that the Bears are going to see all season long. And the Bears have to see them twice because, obviously, division. But Brian Flores, as the defensive coordinator for the Vikings, brings an MO that is going to make this really interesting. That's going to make it a little unique. Because Brian Flores blitzes like a madman, right? Brian Flores is almost like a coach who was told by other coaches, hey, you're not allowed to blitz. You're not allowed to blitz. And then, finally, is a defensive coordinator and just blitzes like crazy. Like when you tell a kid they can't do something and the minute they're unsupervised, they're going to do whatever it is they want to do. Brian Flores has complete control of this defense, and if he wants to blitz, he is going to pull the trigger on sending extra people to crash the pocket. Last year, they had a blitz rate that was one of the highest in the National Football League. Since 2025, they blitzed over half the time, and 51.5%, according to Next Gen Stats, is the highest in the National Football League from all of last year and then including week one of this year. And it felt out of control against the Packers. My man got blitz drunk in this game. Because last week there was even more than that standard number that you just heard. Last week, Brian Flores had his defense sending extra rushers to Jordan Love 78% of the time. 78% of the dropbacks that Jordan Love have saw extra pressure from extra players. Yeah, can that put your secondary in a bind? Sure, and that's why you saw the Packers put up good passing numbers, because when Jordan Love was able to sit in there with that pressure and get the ball out, oftentimes the Packers were successful. Not successful enough to win the game, but the Packers' passing game got theirs, especially in that first half. But 78% of the time? That's crazy. That's one of those things, if you told me somebody's doing that before the game, you immediately have my attention. But I felt like it's always watching me play Madden, right, with how many blitzes that there were in that game. Not to give away the secrets, if anybody ends up catching me on the sticks here, I'm always bringing that heat, baby. I'm always bringing it. I want you to try to get that ball out quick. But that's kind of like what I would be playing just the video game. But when it comes to the ultimate chess match that's going to go down here in this game, you're going to have to ask the question, how is Ben Johnson going to try to outfox or out-scheme a defensive coordinator that he's faced off against numerous times? But just take a listen to this really funny exchange that Ben Johnson had with a reporter about kind of this vicious thought loop you can get trapped in when preparing for a game like this against this DC.
1: When you face someone like Flores, where not only is he very accomplished, but someone that you have faced so many times, Is there ever a trap to avoid of just overthinking and trying to guess what he thinks, you think, he thinks, you think, he thinks you're going to do? Or?
5: Yes, there is.
1: How do you avoid going down a path where you're just overdoing?
5: I'm in that path right now.
4: He's in the overthinking it path right now. Because it's one thing, like, when you are an established offensive play caller and you faced a very similar defensive coordinator for a while, and he knows your tendencies, you know his tendencies, there reaches a level of maybe trying to outsmart yourself, saying, well, you know, he knows I don't do this a lot, but maybe if I do this on a 3rd and 8, he's not going to see it coming. But sometimes it can be just as simple as hey, we execute this concept or this run blocking scheme. This is what works for us. He might know it's coming, but they're going to have to stop it. You do kind of get caught in this vicious cycle of trying to catch the other defensive coordinator off guard. And when you're the DC you're facing off against does get really blitz happy, and is that aggressive, you got to try to find a weak point somewhere. So I can imagine Ben Johnson's gone through a pretty vicious thought loop here of trying to find an advantage. You can even sense the amount of anxiety that might create that Ben Johnson's, you know, facing when it comes to trying to maybe give Flores a look he hasn't seen. But one thing that might make him sleep a little bit easier at night, or last night, or this entire week in general, is the fact that Caleb Williams performs almost as well against a blitz as he does a clean pocket. Last week, for instance, in that 59-point offensive explosion in Charlotte, Williams was 9 for 14 for 142 yards and 2 touchdowns against the Panthers' blitzes. That's all per Next Gen Stats. Last season, if you go on Pro Football Focus and you look at the numbers of how he was against the blitz in the entire 2025 season, he was picking up about 7.7 yards per attempt on blitzes with 16 touchdown passes, 6 interceptions. But I say don't let the 6 INTs fool you too much in terms of saying, wow, I mean, that's a fair amount of interceptions on just the blitz alone. Because per Pro Football Focus, he had a lower turnover-worthy pass rate against a blitz than he did with a clean pocket or when he was not blitzed. So really, the decision-making and the ability to keep the ball out of harm's way was actually better when he was being blitzed, which almost doesn't make a ton of sense, right? And that pressure to sack percentage was below 7.5%. So the pressure that he did face as a result of the blitz didn't result in a lot of sacks. So really, if there's a quarterback that you want to choose to be able to handle excess pressure or excess aggression from an opposing defensive coordinator, Caleb Williams is your guy, man. And how many times have we seen, just think about the times you've watched Caleb Williams play last season, how many times that the pocket did break down and you see him kind of skedaddle out of that pocket and just so somehow happen to find somebody deep down the field. I think about that play all the time in the NFC divisional round against the Rams where, you know, it's 4th down, the season's on the line, they're in the red zone and he ends up running backwards like 15 or 20 yards and then somehow finds Cole Kmet wide open in the corner of the end zone, and it's one of the more spectacular plays you've ever seen. That play is, yeah, sure, maybe an anomaly, but I don't think that's a one-off in terms of how he handles pressure. I think that's a decent look as to how a quarterback like Caleb Williams handles pressure and how well he can handle it. He handles chaos about as well as any quarterback in the league. And that's often when we see him work that real magic, when he does turn something out of nothing. So I expect the Vikings to be blitz heavy, because that's part of Brian Flores' DNA. That's part of the aggression he has as a defensive coordinator. So I don't think he's going to shy away from being who he is. And I expect Caleb Williams to handle it really well. So despite all that pressure, I do think that this Bears team is going to put up some really fun offensive numbers for the 2nd straight week. Now, if we flip this over to the Vikings, you may look at this slide. The Vikings are starting Carson Wentz. Carson Wentz somehow still in the league. Minnesota pulled him off the North Dakota State coaching staff last year to get him on a roster and have him as a break in case of emergency guy. Are we really expecting a shootout with a quarterback like Caleb Williams and the trajectory he's on, and a quarterback like Carson Wentz whose best days have been behind him for a while now? Well, the answer to that is yes. I still expect that. For one, the Bears' defense did not look like world beaters against Bryce Young and the Panthers. But two, Carson Wentz being a starter today, after what he did last week in that second half, should make you feel optimistic that we get this type of shootout. Wentz performed well against the Packers because he followed the most important rule when it comes to being a quarterback for the Minnesota Vikings. When you are the quarterback for the Minnesota Vikings, you have one rule and one rule only. Get the ball to Justin Jefferson. I don't care how you do it, but get number 18 the football by any means necessary. And you know what? To his credit, he got Justin Jefferson the football. He targeted him 9 times. He caught 8 passes, 92 yards, 2 touchdowns. Made a pretty big difference in that game, don't you think? Made a really big difference when it came to the Vikings winning that game 39-22. It was a real big difference when they saw a big deficit and turned it into a big win. The number one rule of the offense, and I'm sure they probably have it plastered in the locker room, get number 18 the football. And to Carson Wentz's credit, he got number 18 the football. But what a luxury for any offense to have. And really, since the beginning of last year, no quarterback for this Vikings team, which had their own fair share of quarterback carouseling, was better at utilizing that best friend than Carson Wentz was. If you look at how Justin Jefferson performed last year with Carson Wentz compared to other quarterbacks that they have on the roster, like J.J. McCarthy and Max Brosmer, and even just the small sample size in 2026 that we've seen with Kyler Murray and Justin Jefferson, Carson Wentz made him more productive overall by a lot. Since 2025, the reception percentage for Justin Jefferson, 70% with Wentz. It's 56% with the other quarterbacks. That's just the percentage of times he catches the ball for when he's targeted. Yards per catch, better with Wentz than the other quarterbacks, 14 to 11.2. Touchdown interception ratio, same touchdown passes as Carson Wentz and everybody else, but significantly fewer picks, right? Other quarterbacks thrown 8 receptions than targeting Justin Jefferson. Wentz is only thrown 2. And the passer rating, significantly better under Carson Wentz throwing the ball to Justin Jefferson than anybody else. So clearly, having Jefferson helps you be as productive as anyone, and Carson Wentz at least can follow that rule. And I don't think the Bears' secondary is going to be good enough to throw all these maybe exotic coverages at Jefferson, maybe double-teaming or bracketing. I don't know how much good that's going to do to take him out of the game, because I think he is the premier wide receiver that we have in this league, and he's one of the few receivers in this league that I think is completely quarterback-proof. This pass game will be in good shape against the Bears passing defense that did hemorrhage yards against the Panthers last week. So if you are a sucker for offensive football and you want to see numbers on the board, this is your football game. And that's why this game is the one that I look at as kind of the Elijah Campbell special of the week, because I'm forecasting a really fun shootout here, and give me all the points in this game. 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Coming up, a staple on this program, it's the NFL Sunday Morning Super 6, where I give you the 6 most important non-quarterbacks in the National Football League. I'll tell you who those 6 are for Week 2 coming up.
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1: One of my favorite segments I get to do on a weekly basis. We highlight the important non-quarterbacks. Look, been in sports talk radio for a little bit. Quarterbacks are the discussion pieces. Quarterbacks are the ones that are highlighted in every single matchup. But football is the ultimate team sport. It takes 11 men acting as one unit to move the ball up the field or keep the other team from moving the ball up the field in a game that is composed of violent real estate acquisition. Not just the quarterbacks that can be the difference between winning and losing. They're important non-QBs, and that is what the NFL Sunday Morning Super 6 is all about, where I will tell you who the most important, the six most important non-quarterbacks will be this weekend's NFL games. So without further ado, we'll go ahead and get started with number one.
2: Number one!
1: And this week's number one is again an offensive lineman. Last week I said it was Deion Dawkins, who had to have a fantastic performance against a vicious edge rushing unit with the Houston Texans if the Bills wanted to have a chance to winning that game. Deion Dawkins stepped up. He handled the pressure from Danielle Hunter, from Will Anderson, and Jadeveon Clowney. Today, however, is an offensive lineman who's not a tackle. But they're going to need him, his team's going to need him to play significantly better than he did in week one if they want to avoid staring down the barrel of an 0-2 start to the season. And that's offensive guard Cole Strange for the Los Angeles Chargers. Now, I broke it down a little bit earlier in the show. I'll reiterate it here. The Chargers have a good tackle.

0: tackle pairing. I would even go out on a limb and say it is a great tackle pairing between Rashawn Slater and Joe Alt. But the pressure that Justin Herbert faced against the Arizona Cardinals, a majority of it came in the inside, the middle of the offensive line. Cole Strange accounted for a majority of the pressures faced. If you look at just, you know, I know people take Pro Football Focus grades with a grain of salt, as you should, take them with context, right? But I think the grade was very well deserved, and it was by far the worst one on that offensive line. Cole Strange gave up a lot of pressures in that game. He's going to have to be a lot better today against the Raiders, because the Raiders are a team that is coming into this game with the highest pressure rate of any team in the National Football League in week number one. And yes, I know the Raiders played the Dolphins. The Dolphins' offensive line is not going to be nominated for any awards this season. I totally get it. I understand. It's going to be tougher sledding for the Raiders to do what they want to do from a quarterback pressure standpoint this Sunday against the Chargers. But Cole Strange has to be able to handle it. I guarantee you that the Raiders defense all week long has been watching film from that game, and they have identified the weak link on that offensive line, and that weak link is Cole Strange. They're going to try to pick on him. There are going to be stunts, twists, wild things done on the defensive line to try to get Cole Strange in front of a Max Crosby who's running with a full head of steam to try to get to Justin Herbert. He can't let it happen. He has to be significantly better. The Chargers cannot afford an 0-2 start given the schedule ahead that features tough road games and tough environments and tough divisional games that are going to matter a ton when it comes down to winning the division and trying to squeeze into the playoffs. It starts with Cole Strange, and not just from a pass protection thing, too. It's from a run-blocking standpoint. Amarian Hampton's a good running back, and if you listen to Jim Harbaugh speak, we played a clip earlier from his introductory press conference where he said that his offensive line, they view as weapons, as the head of the spear. Well, the head of the spear needs to be pretty sharp, too. It needs to be a sharp spear. And if Cole Strange isn't playing very well, then that's not a very sharp spear, is it? Then Amarian Hampton can't show you how good of a running back he is if he's constantly getting hit at the line of scrimmage. He's got to be better. And I think that pressure on him to be better is why I have focused so heavily on him to be number one on this list. Now going to number two.
1: Round two.
0: Number two is going to be Harrison Smith. I feel like this guy has been playing football for ages. This guy's been around forever. But he's a reliable defense player, a reliable safety. The Vikings have brought him back, and they're going to rely on him a lot because they are playing a Chicago Bears offense that is going to be slinging it up and down the field. You already heard me talk about how great that Bears offense was in the first week against the Panthers. They're going to try to do the exact same thing. They're going to try to put up 59 more points of offense, put up 500 plus more yards on defense. Harrison Smith's going to be versatile in the way that Brian Flores uses him. And if Brian Flores wants to get blitz happy with the linebackers, then it's going to put more onus on Harrison Smith to be better in coverage. It's going to put a higher stress on that Vikings team to be better in the secondary. And Harrison Smith has to be a part of it because he's also the brain trust, right? Maybe if he's not as athletically his same self that he's been in his career, he still has a really good football brain. That man's still going to be back there seeing the entire field, seeing what this Bears offense is doing. He's got to use his years and years of NFL experience to kind of quarterback things in front of him. He's going to have to use the intel that he's been able to pick up on Ben Johnson coached offenses over the course of, 10 years or so, and be able to apply it in this game. Harrison Smith's going to be awfully important because the last thing the Vikings need is for that type of offensive output to be put up against them. Because, yes, while Carson Wentz and Justin Jefferson have this awesome connection and that offense will still be able to move the ball through the air, because you have number 18 on that offense, you can't rely on them to have to score every single possession. The Vikings are going to have to get stops. And they're going to have to get a lot of stops, and they're going to have to do it to keep themselves in this game. And I think a lot of it starts with maybe somebody who you're not going to rely upon to be the most physically dominant player on the field. It's going to be relying upon the smarts and the experience that Harrison Smith brings. There is a reason they brought him back. There is a reason. And I think a lot of that is in large part because of what he brings mentally to a defense. Harrison Smith, most importantly in this game, needs to be an extension of Brian Flores that's actually out on that football field. And we'll keep it on the defensive side, and we'll keep it on a defensive player that also wears purple for number three.
2: Three.
0: This week is Kyle Hamilton. To me, maybe the best safety in the National Football League. One of my favorite players to watch in the National Football League. The Ravens are going to need him to be big. Kyle Hamilton's going to have to be his same old self against the New Orleans Saints. Now, Chris Olave's status is questionable for this game. And it's not like Kyle Hamilton's going to be one-on-one with Chris Olave if Olave does play. Kyle Hamilton's a safety. He's not a cornerback, so it's not going to be a one-on-one matchup. But what Chris Olave does is really change things for the Saints offense. His ability to get open, his ability to kill zone coverages, it was a big help for the Saints to engineer a 21-point comeback to push that season-opening game against the Lions into overtime. Tyler Shuck was able to throw for 300-plus yards in the second half in overtime because of somebody like Chris Olave and because that offense is really well-designed. I'll give Kellen Moore credit. They have really well-designed that offense to fit Tyler Shuck's strengths, and Tyler Shuck has made a lot of really good throws. He's going to try to do the same thing against the Ravens. Kyle Hamilton needs to be all over the field. If the Ravens want to improve to 2-0 and not experience another disappointing home opener, Kyle Hamilton has to be everywhere, anywhere, all at once. He's got to be a guy that continues to prove what he's been in his career, which is somebody who can be a three-level defender, right? You blitz him really well. He plays run support about as well as anybody. He's a hard-hitting safety, but also he's rangy as all get out. The entire field is Kyle Hamilton's range. It's got to be that way against the Saints because they're going to try to stretch the field with a vertical passing game. They're going to try to get deep on the Ravens, and it's going to be up to Kyle Hamilton to stop it. And Tyler Shuck, as good as he played in the second half in week one against the Detroit Lions, he still can be suckered into some really bad decisions. Because if you want to point out reasons why the Saints lost that first game, it's because they did dig themselves a 21-point hole. And Tyler Shuck did stare down some receivers in the middle of the field. And he did have two passes picked off. This should be a good matchup for Kyle Hamilton. This should be a matchup where he does lead the Ravens defense to get the required stops to win this game. It's a tough matchup for the Saints because of a player like Kyle Hamilton. So if the Ravens want to take advantage of the opportunity they have ahead of them in this game, Kyle Hamilton has to be that all-pro safety. And I expect him to be. I expect him to have a really good day. That's why I've got my eyes on Kyle Hamilton and this Ravens defense against an offense that seemingly has figured some things out and might be getting a weapon back. Alvin Kamara, expected to play. Didn't see him on the injury report. Should be able to play. So that gives them another running back that's going to be competent and experienced and being able to actually move the ball on the ground a little bit better than they did against Detroit. Travis Achane is one of those guys that they brought in free agency that's going to improve the running game, but having Alvin Kamara kind of makes it a double-headed monster there at the running back position. And one of the things that makes Kyle Hamilton so valuable is his ability to play the run. And that takes us to number four.
3: Ladies and gentlemen, the quadratic equations.
4: One, two, three, four.
0: And four is Trayvon Walker. Now, Trayvon Walker is maybe not looked at in the grand scheme of the NFL as a success because of who was picked after him. Right? The Jags had the number one overall pick in the draft. They took Trayvon Walker from Georgia. The Lions had Aiden Hutchinson fall in their lap. And Aiden Hutchinson hasn't just been good. He's been great. He's been one of the best edge rushers we see in this sport. But Trayvon Walker's had a pretty solid, he's starting to have a solid career himself. And he really showed out in week one against the Cleveland Browns. Yes, inflation adjusts stats for the Browns being the Browns. I get it. But Trayvon Walker, seemingly unblockable. A pass rush win rate of about 27%, just for me doing the math, right? That's not from Next Gen Stats or PFF. That's me just taking the amount of pressures he had versus the pass rush snaps that he had in the game. He forced six pressures on the 22 times that he was rushing the quarterback. And roughly, it's about 27%. But That's an incredibly high number. That is an elite level output for Trayvon Walker in this game, and he had 1.5 sacks in this game. The reason I picked Trayvon Walker, though, over somebody like Josh Hines-Allen, who, again, maybe one of the most reliable players that Jags defense has had this decade, is the fact that Josh Hines-Allen's going to get a majority of the attention. When they play the Broncos today, and this is a Broncos offensive line that PFF deemed as the best offensive line in football coming into the season, that has a wealth of experience, and Garrett Bowles is an elite tackle. That's a guy who does not let any pressure come through to Bo Nix, very rarely. But Josh Hines-Allen's the guy they're going to be focusing on a lot. And sometimes the most valuable position to be on a football field is being the number two edge rusher opposite the side of the field where the elite guy is, right? Sometimes the best position to be is the edge rusher that's not getting all of the attention, that's not getting constantly double teamed or chip blocked throughout the course of a game. And Josh Hines-Allen is a guy that can find himself constantly being double teamed or chip blocked, or when you're in max protect, having two guys have to focus on Josh Hines-Allen, oftentimes for the guy on the other side of the line of scrimmage, that frees them up for one-on-ones in advantageous situations. And I think Trayvon Walker does benefit a lot from those advantageous situations. So I expect Trayvon Walker to get plenty of one-on-ones when the Jags travel to Denver to take on the Broncos today. If Trayvon Walker can win those one-on-ones and create a very similar level of pressure on Bo Nix like he did Deshaun Watson in week one, the Jags are going to win that game. Then the Broncos are going to be 0-2. Bo Nix also had a really hard time against pressure against the Chiefs. He had a hard time that entire game against the Kansas City Chiefs. When they generated pressure, you didn't see the best version of Bo Nix. And what I talked about earlier in the show, too, with Davis Webb now being the play caller, you're kind of hamstrung with what you can call if you're constantly giving up pressures the entire game. If Trayvon Walker's crashing the backfield, and then you have to account for chip blocking and double teaming two really good rushers on both sides of the line of scrimmage, Davis Webb's going to have his hands tied. He'll be limited on what he can call or what he feels like he can call. There's no better way to make a first-time play caller as an offense coordinator a lot more uncomfortable than doing what the Jags do on defense, and that's constantly get pressure from two different edge rushers. Trayvon Walker is going to be a really important key for Jags today if the Jags want to go pull off this win on the road in Denver for the second straight year. And that takes me to number five.
5: Not five.
0: Yes, LeBron, five. Five. And number five today is Pittsburgh Steelers running back Rico Dowdle. It was a big offseason acquisition. Rico Dowdle has been a very reliable running back in the National Football League the last 2 years for two different franchises. Kind of had a little bit of a breakout year with the Dallas Cowboys, signed with the Carolina Panthers on a one-year deal last year, and for a large chunk of the season was the NFL's leading rusher. Rico Dowdle has proven to be a really good running back in this league, especially if you give him a good run-blocking unit. And running the ball is still important in the National Football League. I think we're actually seeing an increase in the importance of the running game, even though the league has gotten so pass-happy over the course of the last few decades, part of just a natural evolution that this game has. But Rico Dowdle's awfully important, and the Steelers need to get a lot out of him in New England. If they want to be able to help Aaron Rodgers out a little bit in a passing game that looked a little off against the Falcons, you've got to be able to run the ball a little bit. And what Rico Dowdle did against the Atlanta Falcons isn't good enough. 8 carries for 15 yards, not going to get it done. Not going to get it done. And if Jaylen Warren's not getting a ton of production either, and the Steelers aren't establishing much on the ground, that's only going to put more pressure on your old quarterback, your quarterback who is north of age 40, to have to deliver dimes and pass against that Patriots secondary, which is still one of the best in the game, against a cornerback in Christian Gonzalez, who still is a one-man no-fly zone. You've got to be able to get something on the ground in this game. Yes, the offensive line's going to have to get push, but you signed Rico Dowdle in the offseason to get that type of advantage. The reason you sign a Rico Dowdle is to where you can get ahead of the sticks in the run game. And 8 carries for 15 yards is not going to be anywhere near enough in terms of acceptability to winning this game in New England. You're a 5.5-point underdog, at least you were on Friday last time I looked. You're an underdog in this game. the one way you can actually take the ball out of Drake May's hands and really dictate the terms and conditions in which this game is played is if you're able to establish something in the ground game. And Rico Dowdle certainly has to be significantly better than he was last week. And that takes us to our final one, number six.
6: Six?
7: My favorite number is six.
0: And number six today, it is tough to pick one receiver on this Houston Texans team. But I settled on Xavier Hutchinson. And here's why. With Nico Collins being ruled out for this game, and Nico Collins was clearly the go-to guy in that Texans offense last week, which, to their credit, I thought played a pretty solid game. I've been harsh on C.J. Stroud. I've demanded more of him, and I thought, you know, if the Houston Texans are to actually take advantage of the defense they have, C.J. Stroud can't be as bad as he showed in the playoffs. And C.J. Stroud certainly had some really good moments in that season opener against the Bills, even though they lost the game. But in large part, he looked a lot better because he found his best friend. He found his football best friend, Nico Collins. But if Nico Collins isn't there to give you 10 targets to throw to, somebody's got to pick up the slack in the wide receiver game. I think the injury to Collins isn't going to affect the workload that a tight end like Dalton Schultz will have in the pass game. But what it will do is make more targets available for other receivers, and those receivers have to do a great job of getting open. And I'm focusing on Xavier Hutchinson specifically because he did have six targets. Third on the team in targets last week against the Bills. He might be number one in targets this week, depending on just what the defenses or what look the defense gives him in this game. I can expect more targets for Xavier Hutchinson. He's got to be better than three catches for 32 yards. That's a good average, right? If you're almost picking up, you know, 11 yards per catch, you'll take that, but you need more of it, right? The expectation will be more. And if you need somebody to step up with Nico Collins out, I'm looking at Xavier Hutchinson specifically to be the guy who can give the Texans just a little bit more. That's the NFL Sunday Morning Super 6. Coming up next, my man Andrew and I will give you our Sunday selections for a full slate of Week 2 NFL games next here on NFL Sunday Mornings with Elijah Campbell on Westwood One Sports and the Westwood One Sports app.
8: 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Can the Patriots, Rams, and Broncos avoid the dreaded 0-2 hole and a nearly 90% chance of missing the playoffs? Westwood One Sports.
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1: That's right. We're rounding things out today. And before we pass the baton, it's time for Andrew and I to make our Sunday selections.
0: Closing the show with cash.
2: Hello. I like money.
0: It's our Sunday selection.
2: Something to bring me my money.
0: Yeah. Elijah, give me a winner.
1: Oh, we're going to try to give you some winners, all right. We'll start off with you, Andrew. What are the games that you're looking at today as your big winners here on Sunday morning?
3: Yeah, first I'm going to go with Patriots and the Steelers. Patriots, a little bit of a mess up in the last game, but give me the Patriots in a bounce back in their home opener against the Steelers. I like them on the money line there.
1: Yeah, on the money line. I think that game's going to be pretty close. That's a tough spread to have to call there. The Steelers, I know Mike Tomlin's not there anymore, always seem to kind of get themselves in a position where they hang around, even if they're underdogs. Steelers always a reliable underdog, too, to at least cover in those games, but that one should be a fun one. I'll start off going by picking on the Tennessee Titans. They stink out loud, dude. They are terrible. I don't know if they could have looked worse against the Jets in week one. I don't know if Cam Ward could have looked worse in week one. That's a guy with so much confidence I didn't think would look so scared to start the season. The Eagles are in town. That's going to be a home game for the Eagles. I think Titans fans are completely checked out. That might be a 70-30 Eagle fan split in Nissan Stadium. Give me the Eagles to cover 7 points. I might take that game, Andrew, if it was Eagles minus 17. I don't know if I could be lower on the Tennessee Titans, so I'll, by virtue of just fading the Titans, I'll take the Eagles to cover 7.
3: All right, and this one I'm going to go to Bucks and Browns, and both teams are 0-1, so one of those teams is going to walk out with a win, and give me the Bucks in that one. They're favored by 7.5, and I think it's a fair bet, especially the way that the Browns played last week, that the Buccaneers are going to win, and give me the Bucks money line on that one.
1: Ooh, yeah, that's safe to say. And, you know, I think we're playing a pretty good strategy here, Andrew. We have identified really the two worst teams in the league, and we're just going to pick on those worst teams. We're going to commit an act of bullying this morning by picking on the two worst teams in the National Football League. I ain't mad at it, though. My second one, though, I'll go with the Jacksonville Jaguars, +3 on the road against the Broncos. Trevor Lawrence is playing at an incredibly high level. That man put on some highlight reel throws. It's been amazing to see what Liam Cohen has done with Trevor Lawrence and fulfilling the prophecy that he had for that offense. I think the defense is good enough. As good as the Broncos' O-line is, I think Josh Hines-Allen and Trayvon Walker will create some havoc. And even if the Broncos win in a last-second field goal or they win the game, I do think it is a 3-point game either way. So give me the Jags to at least cover the 3. And I feel pretty good about them establishing themselves as one of the league's best teams. Andrew, your last one.
3: Yeah, let's take a look at Sunday Night Football. I mean, the Chiefs looked excellent on Monday Night Football against the Broncos, and I think that continues. Second home game in a row, and I think the Chiefs fans are going to end tonight happy with the Chiefs money line.
1: I was definitely looking at that, too. Definitely looking at it. The Chiefs, from a ground game perspective, was incredibly impressive. That Kenneth Walker signing, pretty big deal, right? Certainly looked like it in that first Monday Night Football game. And, of course, you can hear that Sunday Night Football game here on Westwood One. My last one, I'll go with the Cowboys, -3.5. Struggled mightily defensively against the Giants. That's a work in progress, and they're going to have to get that work in progress figured out pretty quick if they want to realize any of their aspirations they had before the season. They're playing the Commanders. As much as I am Commanders curious, I think that defense isn't up to par enough to stop what the Cowboys do offensively. I'm still a big believer in Dak Prescott and that offense. I think they bounce back in a pretty big way here. They get that game at home. They're going to be comfortable. And as much as I love Jaden Daniels is not immune to making the mistake to turn the ball over. I think you see some Commanders turnovers. I think it ends up being in pretty advantageous situations for the Cowboys. I could see them winning this game by a couple scores, but I'll tell you this right now. If the Dallas Cowboys lose this game tonight to a divisional opponent, two division opponents that aren't the Philadelphia Eagles, whoa, buddy, it's going to get awfully uncomfortable for the Cowboys moving forward. I don't think they get to that point, though. I will take the Cowboys, and I'll take them -3.5 in that game to bounce back, still sticking with my pick for them to win that division, even though I wouldn't feel good about it if they lost. That's all we have for this morning on NFL Sunday Mornings with Elijah Campbell. I'll talk to you again next week, but we'll pass the baton to BetMGM.
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0: Good Sunday morning. Welcome in to Sunday Sports Sound Off. Thank you for being with us today. We are excited to be with you this morning to react to Tennessee's 42-9 win over Kennesaw State last night at Neyland Stadium. And we will look ahead to the upcoming week as it is now time for Tennessee to enter SEC play. And Tennessee will open SEC play against Texas at home coming up on Saturday. So over the next 2 hours, we will react to what we saw last night, what we've seen over the last 3 weeks as Tennessee is now 3-0 on the season, and what's coming up next as the Volunteers get ready for Texas, the number one team in the country, coming to Knoxville this upcoming weekend. We invite you to join us at 865-656-9900. Last Sunday, we had a phone line issue, which we appreciate everybody being patient through. That is resolved. So we invite you to call or text to be part of the show. Tell us what you saw last night, what you've seen through the first 3 weeks of Tennessee's football season, and what do you think heading into Texas week for Tennessee? 865-656-9900. If you would like to join us by calling or texting into today's show. We are excited to have VFL's Todd Kelly Jr., a former Tennessee defensive back, and Ollie Lane, a former Tennessee offensive line, with us as usual each Sunday morning from 8 until 10. As Todd, I'll start with you. Tennessee won last night, a game where we went in essentially knowing what was going to happen in terms of the result, how it would play out had to be determined, and Tennessee came out, scored early. There were some third down issues offensively that kept them from scoring, I think, as many points as they could have put on the board. There was an opportunity in the end zone for Faison Brandon, misses Braylon Staley, but in the end, Tennessee was able to do largely what it wanted to. What stood out to you and what Tennessee did, what you saw last night with the Vols win against Kennesaw State?
1: Against a Conference USA, CUSA opponent, which I think Kennesaw State will do pretty well in their conference this year.
0: They won it last year.
1: Okay, well, that makes a lot of sense because they surprised me. I think the talent as a whole, they had some athletic defensive linemen up front. They had some skill players that could make some plays. On our end, you know, we just got to play more fluid, more efficient. And I think, just Faison, seeing his talent, he's got to believe in his talent too. I think sometimes when he could have, maybe taken one or two more seconds before tucking and running, I understand that he's getting plays done. He's getting first downs. He even scored a touchdown by, looking around, tucking, hey, nobody's open, I'll run it in by myself, scot-free. But as we continue to get into conference play, beginning with Texas, we've got to play way better. We do. Up front, I'm sure there's going to be a lot of questions, maybe some callers. We'll let Ollie take on those. But I just, watching the offensive line, I've still got some questions, especially playing a Texas or an Alabama. I mean, you think Kennesaw State's defensive ends are coming off and using their hands? It's going to be a long day for Faison if he's not comfortable back there. He's watching this film. I think, from a run game perspective, Faison ran the ball twice. He's the number two carrier, after DeJuan Morris yesterday with 11 carries. So, I'd like him to be at least 10 carries and under. I think 10 plus is a little too many. But, we got to keep him, got to keep him safe.
0: Yeah, we'll get to the offensive line for sure because, as Todd was alluding to there, next week against Texas and pretty much every week in SEC play compared to what Tennessee has seen so far, the talent up front will be bigger, it'll be stronger, more athletic, and probably have better technique in most situations. So, Ollie Lane, if you want to dive into offensive line play or anything else to start out the conversation of what you take from last night, and last night's kind of it's the finish of your preseason. You play three non-conference games now with a 9-game conference schedule. So Furman, Georgia Tech, and then Kennesaw State last night. Where do you begin?
2: Yeah, I mean, obviously when I'm looking at this, I think you hit it right on the head. This is your preseason. It's like the prelude that you would write or like preface on a book of to build someone up to read the rest of the book. Because now chapter one starts with your SEC slate against Texas next week or this coming week. But, I mean, all in all, in that game, I think from what I saw, there was ebbs and flows to it. I believe overall, while there is some still corrections that need to be pointed out, I felt like the offensive line play was a bit more aggressive I think you saw more guys try to put people on the ground that you haven't seen in the first two games, especially from Dave Sanders and Jesse Perry. It looked like they were really trying to put people down. I think what they really got to figure out, though, is we got to figure out who is going to really be that extra guard spot. I don't know, did anything come out about Wendell Moy being injured? Because I didn't see him come back into the game when they moved Sham over to the left and brought Haslam back in. And so that does kind of make you a little concerned because with where Sham's at right now, I think you got a lot of trust in his experience, but still wasn't the best game that he's had. And I don't know if part of that was that he was moving over the left. But there's still a lot of things that need to be addressed up front as you move forward into the rest of this SEC slate. But it did, for some positive notes, seem like they were playing a lot more aggressive last night than I had seen in the first two games against Furman and Georgia Tech.
0: Yeah, we'll get to some of the injury conversation as Deshaun Bishop, he left, and Josh Heupel after the game talked about with Bishop going down on a long run that had to be called back, by the way. Didn't make sense to put him back into that kind of game, knowing SEC play is coming up next. And I think they may have taken some precaution elsewhere. Haslam came in and did play a good amount. Maybe part of it, Ollie, is you want to get him some work because they're trying to get him, I think, into a position where they're more comfortable with his conditioning, but also getting him more work from time lost in August for however much he's going to be needed. I know they love Haslam's aggression and how he's mm-hmm. able to help, especially in the run game. Sham Umaroff continues to be a guy that I think they trust in spots, but a lot of people, if you've been on the internet, you'll see a play where he whiffs in the red zone in pass protection. And that's an example of you do that against Texas, and it can be problematic. It can be a turnover. It can be an injury to the quarterback. That just anything bad can happen, and that's what they're trying to get away from and trying to avoid and trying to clean up or correct, however you want to describe it.
2: No doubt. I mean, I think when you're looking at how he played, I mean, you got two games now on Sham, Georgia Tech, and now this Kennesaw State game where it's not the cleanest. I thought Haslam came in and played well. And so I think that he's going to be a good piece for you. I just don't know, because a lot of the comments that you hear is that sustainability. How long can he last throughout a game? And so that's also the number one concern is you got to be able to play all the snaps that you're going to be asked to play. But I think they've got a good opportunity to get a good somewhat rotation in, but you got to have guys out there that you're going to be able to trust. And I think you've got – six really at most times. It's just Sham's got he's a veteran guy and he's gonna watch the tape, he's gonna get better from it, but he's just gonna have to improve from it because he's a good piece that you don't want to have to lose in that offensive line from him just having a couple poor performances.
0: Dwan Morris is a standout from last night. I would say Todd Kelly Jr. that he is a standout from the first three games of the season. He's an explosive athlete. He has potential as a returner as well in the kickoff return game, but more opportunity for Dwan Morris last night. He had the long touchdown run, finished with 116 yards on the ground as Deshaun Bishop goes out again. Maybe he could have come back. That will be a question this week. What is exactly his status? But knowing Deshaun, I'd be surprised if he's not back for Texas next week. But Javon Gordon was out, as I think they were cautious with him, and that gave more opportunity for Dwan Morris. Hunter Barnes, a former walk-on with Tennessee, actually played a lot last night as well. So they went in knowing we need to be cautious. I think they decided to be even more cautious in the middle of the game, but that created more opportunity for Dwan Morris, who looked good again last night.
1: He looked fantastic. He's explosive. I think more than anything, his speed, right? Being able to hit a hole, see it, and then take it to the next level, whether that's going for 30-plus, 40-plus. I mean, I think one game this year we may see him take it 70-plus, given the opportunity.
0: He had a scrimmage, I believe, with a 90-plus yard run against the defense.
1: I believe it. I know as a defensive back, it'd be tough to chase somebody as fast as him, but he's just patient. You know, again, Dwan's someone that has really bought into this program, really just understood his role and understood that when given an opportunity, you have to make the most of it. I think the leaps he's made from his freshman year to this year, You know, everyone talks about that year one to year two. I remember DeJuan coming in, and he actually was committed to University of Southern Cal.
0: That's right.
1: Flipped over to Tennessee. He's, you know, a Tennessee guy from Chattanooga. I watched his film and thought, man, this guy is talented. So he's listed almost as that ATH athlete where you can line him up in the slot. You can put him at punt return, kick return. He was probably a step away from taking one to the house kick return. I know he was a little upset when he got tackled right on the SEC logo because he knew he could have took it to the house. But
0: I think the opposing team's kicker was relieved that he got tripped up. Yeah,
1: no doubt. But having a DeJuan, it balances your running back room. You've got a DeShawn Bishop who has improved in regards to you know, catching the ball out of the backfield, but that's not his number one deal. DeJuan Morris is your, you know, third down running back. When you can put him in, maybe do a running back draw, hit him with the screen, hit him with the swing pass. But the most fun thing about watching him is when the ball is in his hands, what is he going to do with it after? Because you never know. I mean, you got to get that guy down or he's going the distance.
0: We will talk about some of Tennessee's playmakers. It'll include DeJuan Morris next week against Texas, how Tennessee can try to get Braylon Staley going as they did. That was something that they attacked early against Kennesaw State's defense last night. Again, will be more difficult against Texas. That's a lot of the focus this morning is what we saw last night, what we have seen the last 3 weeks, and what's coming up next with Texas coming to town. First text of the show before we close out segment number one. And again, you can text in or call in at 865-656-9900. Ray texted in and said, wondering what the vibe was in Neyland last night from your perspective. Don't get me wrong, a win's a win. Something felt off about the energy level. It was a great crowd. It was a packed Neyland Stadium for a late game against a weaker non-conference opponent in Kennesaw State. So, Ray, if you want to follow up and tell me what felt off maybe from your perspective with the vibe, but I thought considering the kind of game it was late, it's another hot day in Knoxville, I thought it was pretty good energy for that kind of game. Now, also in the first half, you have some opportunities where you can put some big points on the board early to create energy that way, and outside of the first drive where I actually needed a penalty to help on that fourth down to continue the series, there were some missed opportunities to create energy by putting points on the board. But overall, considering it's Kennesaw State, it's not Texas, it's late, I thought it was pretty good. I thought that there was a good vibe from the fans, again, considering what kind of game it was not.
1: And not complaining about, you know, late kickoffs, but a 7:45 game, it's hot as get out, you
0: yes.
1: know. But just thinking of my playing days and for games slotted as such, I don't remember Neyland rocking per se, but you know, when you have a Kennesaw State come in, they're not going to play in an environment like that. So you could tell that at times Ricky Collins was struggling with communication with the with his receivers. There was a reason why he had to run 14 times, you know, as the quarterback leading their team, because there were a lot of play breakdowns because of the Neyland effect, I would call it. Now, is it going to be as loud as it's going to be Saturday at noon? Absolutely not. But I feel like for a Kennesaw State 7:45 game, we've got to be realistic. You can only get up about so many things. And I do think, you know, it was on us to not have the crowd in it when they should have been. I think we made some deflating mistakes.
0: And Kennesaw State's opening drive was extended.
1: It
0: so
1: was.
0: A lot of the first quarter, I think, was fans saying, what's going on? Why can't we get off the field on defense? And that's going to be more on the team. It's not up to the fans to get Kennesaw State off the field.
1: Absolutely. So those long, methodical drives can take it out of a crowd. But, you know, one thing that I did wish that we saw more of is, you know, explosives. There weren't that many explosive plays on both sides of the ball, on defense and on offense. I think that's what really gets the crowd into it. Kind of brings that sound enthusiasm back to the crowd. But overall, as a whole, I mean, for a 42-9 game against Kennesaw State, you know, the fans showed out. They showed up. I know that.
0: Yeah, we'll get to third downs. We'll get to plays down the field, opportunities that may have been there for Faison Brandon and were missed as they'll try to find those opportunities and hit those explosive plays. They'll be needed against Texas next Saturday. So we'll continue that part of the conversation and invite you to be part of it. 865-656-9900. We see more messages coming in the text box. We will open those up coming up as well. Todd Kelly Jr. is here, VFL and former Tennessee defensive back, along with VFL Ollie Lane. I'm Josh Ward. Thanks for being with us this morning on Sunday Sports Sound Off.
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0: Thank you for being with us on Sunday Sports Sound Off. I appreciate Ray following up from the question last segment. Watching on TV, the team energy seemed a bit lackluster. Maybe it was just the slower snap pace. The other folks I was watching with mentioned it too. Maybe that's part of the explanation. In the first half, you're one of six on third downs offensively. And you guys can speak to this. It's the week before a huge game. You're coming off a nice road win against a power conference team. You're playing an opponent that you know that you're going to beat, whether you say it out loud or not. You know that you're going to go out there and you at least expect to handle your business. That's a different mindset than Texas week is. If you make mistakes, it doesn't excuse it. But you guys can speak to playing in that kind of game where you know we're a massive favorite. In last night's game, Tennessee's a 35-point favorite. But Todd Kelly Jr., you're playing in that kind of game. What are some of the challenges you're facing knowing how much better you are than the opponent?
1: It's tough. I mean, you don't get that much action. I mean, you look at the safeties, the starting safeties, T.J. Metcalf and DeJuan Lane, they had a combined four tackles. So you're back there, you're putting in the reps, putting in the time, not getting that much action from a, you know, a pass game perspective or a running game perspective coming up and making tackles. I do think from, you know, a safety play, we've got to play a little more aggressive. I think the angles we took and the way we were tackling, you're not going to get away with that when you're playing Hollywood Smothers and trying to tackle Cam Coleman next weekend. But back to your question, you know, when you're playing a lower-tiered opponent, even though they're, you know, an FBS, CUSA-type team, it's still

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1: Out Texas 130-6. I think it was 20-3 close to halftime. Similar score along the way as Tennessee. Arch Manning had 164 passing yards. Hollywood Smothers had 54 yards on the ground. Cam Coleman had 59 yards through the air. Scored two touchdowns. I would say that's similar. They're trying to get through that Saturday to get ready for what's coming up the following week.
2: Yeah, I mean, everybody's just trying to get this preseason wrapped up. I mean, the fact is, I've seen these games go a lot worse. I mean, I've obviously been in the part of a team that lost to Georgia State the week before going against a Florida team. So, I mean, it can happen where you're so focused on what's to come that you don't focus on what's on your plate right now. And what you got to do is just, I got to eat what's on my plate right now, and then I can go back and get the rest. So, Heupel does a good job keeping them kind of one track minded where it's, you know, hey, the next one's the biggest one because it's the next one on the schedule. And while it does get redundant, because, you know, obviously, coach, we got Texas next week. They're the number one team in the nation. It's going to be a huge sellout game in Neyland. How am I not going to focus on that? Well, you can only focus on what you can do right now. And, you know, to what TK was saying, it is sometimes hard to get yourself kind of juiced up and excited because you know you're going to go in here and just handle business and take care of them. But the things that I would do to kind of keep myself motivated for these games is just go out there and just see how good you can do. I mean, I would just, hey, how many flatbacks can I get this game? How many whatever can we do that game? That's kind of what you got to do to kind of pump yourself up is because you know you're so much more talented than the other team that you're playing. Well, how much more talented am I? How much more can I do compared to this level of talent that I'm playing against? It'll almost help boost your confidence rolling into the next one, solidifying yourself like, yeah, I could do that against a team like this. I know my talent's solidified.
1: By the way, we had another text that said, hey, this team is coming off an 8-5 season, still one of the youngest teams in the league, desperately need to get a quarterback ready. I would expect more focus. If you're watching last night and you're frustrated by seeing only two field goals in the second quarter and Tennessee's not able to score a touchdown in that quarter at home against Kennesaw State, I get it. So if you're frustrated watching that or Faison Brannon getting hit and fumbling the football in the second quarter and the defense was able to come back and get the ball back for him again. But if you're frustrated watching that, I'm sure fans expected more than two first-half touchdowns against Kennesaw State, and that I totally get. So that doesn't need explanation. Josh Heupel last night was asked after the game what he wanted to see from his team coming off the Georgia Tech win against Kennesaw State last night.
3: Wanted to see us play smarter. The penalties last week were egregious. We did play smarter tonight. There's some things in our communication defensively early that we can be better in, offensively, a few things. So, we're going to have to get better from this tape too. Understand who we're playing next week. So that was one of the main things.
1: Josh Heupel last night, Tyler texted in, David Sanders was fun to watch. Every time I saw him pulling, I focused on Sanders. He's their talented left tackle. Ollie, he will be a major player in next week's game with what Texas has up front. But David Sanders Jr., that was a positive Tyler shared in the text box.
2: Yeah, it was. I mean, that was a great block that he had. And the guy moves so well, especially they did pull him a lot last night. And his ability to get around that edge, it's really impressive. It's just something that you want to see it every time, especially from a guy like him. You want to see it every time that there's a snap of the football that he's doing something incredible like that because I think he's got – the ability to do that. And I think what a lot of people still need to realize is he's still a young guy and he is playing at a new position this year at the left tackle spot. And maybe it did just take a little bit to kind of get him fully into it. I think now you're going to really start seeing some big performances from him coming forward.
1: Scott texted in and said, longtime season ticket holder and alum for a matchup with a weak opponent. The fans coming out, packing the stadium to being almost full. Credit to Big Orange Nation. Said he kept his tickets, by the way, didn't take the quick profit for the Texas game. Whatever you decide to do with the opportunity next week, I'm not going to judge anyone on that, by the way. But Scott crediting the fans, which I would as well. You guys both probably played in games like last night where you're playing a Kennesaw State or, with all due respect, an Akron, a Kent State. And It's just difficult to pack Neil.

0: Sullivan Stadium when you're trying to get more than 100,000 people in for that kind of opponent. We've seen in recent years as the program has elevated back to a higher level, when the team and the program provides a product the fans will get excited about, they're there. There's no question about the fan excitement. So, yeah, I have zero criticism of fans last night. Fans, I thought, were there in full at Neyland Stadium.
1: Filling up the stadium, you know, no matter what kind of game it is. And, you know, I love when I hear about season ticket holders that have gone to games since I was in diapers, probably, you know, pre-TK Jr., but also just fans that never have the opportunity to go to games. And when they go to maybe a game that's not as talked about like a Kennesaw State, and that's the only one they've ever been to, maybe there's a listener, and that was their first game.
0: Yeah.
1: They experienced Neyland Stadium. And
0: without a doubt last night.
1: And the fact that there's, you know, really not a ton of a drop-off when it comes to attendance, and that when big plays happen, when Deshaun Bishop scores that first touchdown, you hear the fireworks, it's a night game, you hear the stadium go wild against the Kennesaw State, that's something that you can appreciate with our fan base, and you can't find that really anywhere else. So, you know, Tennessee pride, taking pride in your program, whether they're playing the number one team in the country or, you know, a team that's not even in your conference and you know you're going to beat. No matter which way it goes, I think it's really cool to just hear that people show up.
0: Yeah, it's a different kind of week next week against Texas, which we're going to get to. We get to Daniel's call. Good morning. You're on Sunday Sports Handoff. Daniel, thanks for calling in. What's on your mind this morning?
2: Yeah, buddy. I was just wondering about all the penalties that we've been having offensively and defensively. It seems like they kill us when we get into a good momentum going. And then I also want to wonder, what's the status on Deshaun Bishop? Is he hurt or is he going to be available for Texas?
0: Okay, good questions. With Deshaun Bishop, we'll see what his status is fully this week. My expectation would be that he's out there. Josh Heupel was asked in the postgame press conference if he expected Bishop to play next Saturday, and he kind of skipped over that and went to the other part of the question, but did say earlier that they decided to be cautious with Bishop because of the opponent and SEC play is coming up next, which I would say is the right move. Knowing Deshaun, he went down a few times last year and was able to bounce back and come back. If he has any percentage chance to play, he'll play next week. But that'll be something to monitor, especially with other injuries at the running back position. And then your penalties question, we'll get to that when we come back. That's something Josh Heupel talked about. He was not happy last week after the game. He wasn't in the best of moods Monday to start this past week, and I think that's a big part of why. So we'll get to that. Tennessee cleaned up penalties last night, but they'll need to do that against Texas and with games that will follow. So we'll get to that. Good question, Daniel. When do we come back? 865-656-9900 if you would like to join us. Alongside VFL's Todd Kelly Jr. and Ollie Lane, I'm Josh Ward on Sunday Sports Sound Off.
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0: Thank you for being with us this morning on Sunday Sports Sound Off. As Todd Kelly Jr. and Ollie Lehner here, I'm Josh Ward. 865-656-9900. Kevin texted in, last night was my son's first night game and his friend's first experience at Neyland. They were blown away. Great atmosphere. So that is one of the benefits of last night's type of game, because it's a different kind of atmosphere, different level of intensity. You can still take kids to the Texas game and Bama game, but you get what I mean when Kennesaw State's in town and the fan experience, especially for kids being there for the first time. So appreciate that, Kevin, in the text box. And at the end of last segment, Daniel asked about penalties. That was probably the number one thing we talked about coming out of the Georgia Tech game that could not happen again. Tennessee had 14 penalties last week, Todd, and over the last several seasons, we've seen penalties be an issue for Tennessee with Josh Heupel at times. Against Texas, against Bama, against LSU, that can get you beat. And I think that's a big part of why Josh Heupel was frustrated. He mentioned again in his comments last night about what he wanted to see was things get cleaned up. So I'm sure that will be a focus from Josh Heupel, his coaches, from Derek Owings. I imagine Derek Owings was at Indiana, which was probably the most disciplined team in college football that helped him win a national championship last year.
1: Between Derek Owings and Coach Heupel, and I mentioned it on the last Sunday Sports Sound Off we had, that all 14 penalties would be addressed. And when Coach Heupel spoke to the media, he said each penalty was addressed. And
0: Monday he said, I talked about every single one of them.
1: And it will not happen. And that's what I meant by, hey, for the ones that made the mistakes, that target's on their back. And it's one thing to make a mistake that you can fix, but it's another one where, hey, man, you know, if you can't get this situated, we're putting somebody else in the ball game. So to go from 14 penalties with almost a field and a half yardage-wise of hitting yardage to, against Kennesaw State, three penalties for 20 yards. Big, big way to clean up just your discipline as a whole, because that's what penalties come down to. Make or break, it's the discipline you have. And then, again, the Derek Owings effect. You know, when those players go down, when they are injured, when penalties happen, they go see Coach Heupel, then they go see Coach Owings. That's kind of how the game goes. So between those two, I think they'll get it ironed out. It'll still be a focus. One thing between penalties, you don't want to avoid getting a penalty by not playing aggressive and fast. So when you play fast and aggressive and maybe, you know, your hand gets stuck in a helmet or something like that, things happen. But, you know, you can't have 14 of them. So to go from 14 to 3, big, big way to show that, hey, we're making things happen.
0: Tennessee was better last night, Ollie, with penalties, but they did have the drive. I mentioned DeShaun Bishop on the run, great run by him, where he was able to get to the, I believe, Kennesaw State 27, called back because of a hold on Sam Pendleton. Also on that drive, false start penalty on Ori Williams, who was in at the time at left tackle, and that ended up killing the drive. Tennessee ends up punting. That's what they cannot have continue. And again, expecting Tennessee to go through the game without any penalties is unrealistic, but that's an example of those type of penalties. They took Tennessee out of scoring position, wasted a DeShaun Bishop run. That's now happened a couple of times here in the last couple of weeks. And then the false start penalty by Ori Williams, that continues to be, you take 5 yards away, you set them back to first and 15, or you get a nice gain and get to second and 5, and then boom, you're back to second and 10. Oftentimes that will halt any momentum Tennessee is able to find offensively.
2: Yeah, no doubt. I mean, you see it every single year. It seems like it's a common theme that, well, the penalties, you know, took us out of scoring position or ruined the drive for us, especially when you're running tempo. Now, I understand the tempo is not what it used to be, but even when you're running tempo, anything that throws that off is going to mess you up. But, I mean, like you guys are saying, some playing procedure penalties are going to happen. You're going to have a holding call here or there, hands to the face or whatever. But, you know, TK was also right in what he said. If you can't get it corrected, we will find someone else to play your position for you. I mean, it doesn't matter how talented you are. If you're continuously hurting the team and causing stupid penalties to happen, it's a quick way to find yourself on the bench. And I mean, especially too, with that, I think I'm sure a lot of the 14 penalties that were addressed from last week against Georgia Tech was the unsportsmanlike. The unsportsmanlike penalties, they're just uncalled for. You know, there's so many things that you could do legally from whistle to whistle, to, you know, do whatever you want to do to get your will across against the opposing team. But anything after the whistle, man, it's just, there's no reason for it. I mean, it's not the size of a true competitor to have to go after the whistles to get your point across. You should be able to do everything you need to do in between the whistles.
0: By the way, you mentioned the tempo. Roger in White Pine, appreciate you. He texted in, said, good morning, guys. Thanks for the show. Going into SEC play, do you see us stepping up the tempo? I believe we play better going fast. I don't know that we will, at least in the near future here. But what do you think, Ollie, to the question about tempo as that continues to come up?
2: I think if your perspective is it's going to be the 2022 tempo, I don't think we're ever going to see that again. I don't think that's realistic or in the shape of what this offense is anymore. You know, they continuously say that this offense changes and changes. And I will think you will see it pick up a lot more from where it's been at, close to where it was at last year. I mean, they're still snapping it at a fast rate, but especially, you know, it felt like the Georgia Tech game, a little more methodical drives, and it definitely felt like in this one they started getting a little bit more methodical versus trying to just sling it around the field. And you know, I think you might want to be able to have some of that against Texas, because you want to have the ability to score some fast plays, fast drives against a team like Texas, and maybe put yourself up a little bit or create some distance. I mean, that's the best way to do it right there.
0: He's Ollie Lane, VFL, former Tennessee offensive lineman. I'm Josh Ward. Todd Kelly Jr. is here with us, former Tennessee defensive back. We continue to look ahead to Texas. We'll hear from Josh Heupel in our next segment. Faison Brandon, the passing game. What we've seen through the first 3 weeks, what needs to happen next with the weapons that they have in the passing game. We'll get to that. Josh Heupel on Faison Brandon's performance last night. We'll be with you until 10 o'clock every Sunday after a Tennessee football game. We're with you from 8 until 10 on Sunday Sports Soundoff. And every Sunday morning, we invite you to join us. You can call or text in. What do you think heading into Texas week? You can let us know at 865-656-9900 as we continue the conversation here on Sunday Sports Soundoff.
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0: Thank you for being with us as we continue on Sunday Sports Sound Off with VFL's Ollie Lane and Todd Kelly Jr. along as they are each Sunday morning. And one more point to the conversation about Tennessee's offense and how it might compare to previous seasons. Jerry Mack, who is a former Tennessee running backs coach, now the head coach at Kennesaw State, was asked last night after the game, I believe by Ryan Shumpert, about the offense now compared to when he was the coach. And he pointed to, Ollie, the amount of 12 personnel that Tennessee is using, and even without Ethan Davis, which we haven't really talked about, but we'll get to Desaun Brame and his potential impact and Trent Thomas. But Mac pointed to the use of 12 personnel and how heavy Tennessee has been with that, with what he's seen since he left Tennessee.
1: Yeah, I mean, that's 100% right. I mean, especially when you saw it in the playoff run in 24, and then you've seen it a lot this year now, too, is that 12 personnel set with two tight ends. You didn't see it a ton with us because, I mean, you had really good – we had really good wide receivers, and I think that's probably why you didn't see it as much. And, I mean, it's not to say that we didn't have good tight ends. I mean, we had McCallum Castles, Jacob Warren, Princeton Fan. I mean, we had good talent there. But we also we had ridiculous talent at wide receiver as well. But that's just how you see this offense has changed. You know, I like our running ability in this 12 personnel set. I feel like it gives us a little bit more oomph going down the field a little bit, getting us extra yardage and stuff like that, some more blockers. And, I mean, right now with this 12 personnel that you're running too with Brame and Trent Thomas, I mean, both those guys are really good blockers, so it looks really good as well while you're running it. But, yeah, I mean, that's – to me, even since I've been gone, that's been the biggest change that I've noticed as well in the offense.
0: Yep, we're going to hear from Josh Heupel on Faison Brannan coming up in just a moment. But Desaun Brame is a guy that we've talked about a little bit because he's played in the first two games, but his role now – Todd Kelly Jr. is even greater because Ethan Davis unfortunately lost for the season with an ACL injury he suffered last week. And then Trent Thomas came in from South Alabama. I think the staff trusts him a lot. We'll see exactly what their roles are, and it could differ game to game, but we're going to continue to see a lot of Brame, Thomas, and then maybe as the season goes along, Luka Wolf at the tight end position as well.
2: Absolutely. And for Desaun Brame to come in, basically fill what Ethan Davis was, as we know from this season, Ethan Davis was Faison's go-to guy at the beginning of the game in the red zone. Had two touchdowns in two games, scored both times, you know, first one to score. But if you look at the individual statistics report from this game, Desaun Brame doesn't even show up. But where he did show up, and I think where he's going to gain the confidence and, you know, just excitement from his teammates, that running back room, the offensive lineman, quarterback, he went out there and blocked. He filled holes. He pulled where necessary. If you look at that Deshaun Bishop touchdown, the first one of the game, you know, he was wide off, which means he's off the line. And when you snap the ball, he immediately goes and fills the gap to where the running back's running to. And he found that linebacker, met him eye to eye, and, you know, Deshaun ran right behind him for the touchdown. So that's really how you earn your stripes, is getting out there, because Sean Brame's known as basically a receiving tight end. Think, you know, slot position. So the question was, hey, if we put him in here, man, can he block? Trent Thomas had that experience already at South Alabama, but just to see him do that, even though he's not showing up on the stat line, he's doing everything that he's called to do as a tight end in this offense.
0: Last night we saw in the opening play, the opening drive, Faison Brannan hit Braylon Staley across the middle. He was able to pick up a big gain to get that opening drive going. Tennessee ends up scoring a touchdown with Desaun Bishop at the end of the drive after a fourth down penalty by Kennesaw State. But we didn't see a lot of success down the field from Faison Brannan through the rest of the game. Josh Heupel was asked about Faison Brannan, what he's seeing, not taking too many shots down the field. Here's what Josh Heupel said last night after the game.
3: Yeah, we're close to hitting a big one to Mike later in the game. Some of it's going to be based off of, like, coverages have weaknesses. Structures have weaknesses. There's a way that they wanted to play tonight defensively. I thought Faison did a good job working windows and taking what was there.
0: So that was Josh Heupel talking about Faison Brannan. He was 18 of 26 passing for 178 yards and a touchdown pass that went to Braylon Staley a little bit later. Also ran one in. That is one of my questions. I would love to see what Josh Heupel and Joey Halsley are seeing when they look at the film at what Faison Brandon is seeing. And he's going to improve there, I have to imagine, as the season goes along. But I do wonder what he's seeing from an opposing defense, how comfortable he is in letting it go. At different times. That can be down the field, or you know, that fourth down run he had last week was a great run, but Ethan Davis was open,
2: right.
0: And on that play, Faison decided to tuck it, made a defender miss, made a great play athletically, but did not decide to throw the ball. So that's one of the questions I have just coming out of the first few games is what is Faison seeing, especially down the field?
2: Well, I think what Josh Heupel was referring to in that interview response is, you know, these defenses, especially at Kennesaw State, they know that there's a lot of mismatches out there, and so they're not going to give you opportunities to just beat you deep. You know, we didn't see a lot of man-to-man last night. And so for Faison, taking these shots, finding receivers where, you know, they can get it and go for these long explosive plays, Kennesaw State didn't line up that way. They ran a lot of cover three, a lot of cover four, basically saying, hey, we'll give you these short to intermediate throws, but you're not beating us deep. And I know it's fun as a fan to see, you know, your quarterback just air one out for 70 plus yards. But when you're playing a Kennesaw State, they want to slow the game down. They want you to put together those 10, 11, 12 play drives to shorten the game. And so for Faison, his eyes, you know, while we were running kind of a long, medium, short route, they made sure that they had one or two guys overlap the entire night on those deep balls. The one opportunity we had to Mike Matthews, again, so close to delivering. So, you know, we're going to have to connect on those passes in big games. But at the same time, you know, you can only take what the defense gives you. And to Josh Heupel's credit, you know, he said that for the freshman. He's doing what the defense gives him and isn't going to make decisions to force the ball in and, or make an errant throw into a coverage that's set up to do just that.
1: When you look at it, I think it's important to remember, you know, the kid's 18 years old, and so there's still a lot that we not yet, and that he probably still hasn't figured out yet. And so, I mean, I don't know, and that's why I feel like I've been telling everybody, you know, I'm ready for this team to get challenged. I'm ready to see him face a challenge, because a lot of it, when he's back there, he looks so cool, calm, and collected. I want to know what is his response going to be when it's not going his way, you know, when there's maybe a little bit more pressure back there throughout the rest of the game that there's been the rest throughout the beginning part of the season. How does he respond then? And I think we're all really excited to see that. It's going to happen again this coming week against Texas. But I think it's going to be the right response. He seems like a guy that, hey, things are going crazy, but he seems like the cool guy on the sideline to kind of bring everybody down and be that neutral composure throughout an entire game. He doesn't seem like a guy that gets too high or gets too low, but I'm excited to see how that plays out as, you know, you get into a challenge. Hey, you might have an interception. How does he respond from a drive after an interception? Or even worse, you had a pick six. How do you respond from that? So those are some of the things that I'll be looking forward to see how he responds to as we go through the season. Not saying that, but I hope we get a pick six.
2: Yeah, but, yeah. Well, hey, that's a lot of things to look forward to coming Saturday, Ollie.
0: I do think the composure aspect, the mental aspect, that to me is the biggest positive. I knew he was a really good athlete. I had a pretty good idea that he can make plays. Jordan Norman in the preseason saying, yeah, it's like trying to tackle Lamar Jackson. So I got a pretty good idea that, okay, he can make something happen. I last week against Georgia Tech, when things didn't go great, he handled it well. When they had to call a timeout because the clock's running down, no big deal to him. He understood, okay, that's a learning experience for me. Now, you're going to learn a lot more against Texas this upcoming week. So, yeah, you want to avoid those balls that can be where a ball can be they can make a play on the ball because that defense will take advantage of it. But it's going to happen. I mean, that's just the reality of it in SEC play. So how he responds, if there's a play to be made through the air, I don't want him tucking and running because I want to limit the amount of times he's going to be out there in open space where they could get a hit on him. You know, because you only get so many hits as well before one of those you don't get back up. So that's something I want to be careful with him, where he can make plays and he can get out in the open field and he can make a guy miss here or there, but it's going to be harder against Texas. It's going to be harder against Bama and Auburn with the athletes they're going to have on the field. So if I can limit that in certain ways, I want to.
2: I agree. I think he ran it too much yesterday. Mm-hmm. I do. I think we need to limit the amount of times, you know, either that we have design runs for him or that he tucks it and runs. You know, I think any time he's teeter-tottering around 10 carries per game, I think that's perfect. And he had 11. So I think, you know, maybe one time more than he should have. Because all it takes is one hit, one lick from somebody, and you're out. Even a rolled ankle, something like that. And we're relying on our quarterback, too, which I think is a big discrepancy between one and two based on how the competition went this offseason. But I think, too, back to your point, somebody's open. Give him the ball. I mean, yesterday he had 178 yards. 117 of those were yards after catch, where the receiver caught the ball and did something with it. Allow your guys to get the ball in space, and honestly, allow them to get hit, not you, right? Yeah. You're the quarterback. You want to limit that. You're going to take your licks, whether you're running the ball or even when you're in the pocket and getting rid of it. You know, QB hits. We limited those yesterday outside of the sack. You know, there were no QB hits from Kennesaw State. That's what you want. You want to protect your quarterback in the pocket. Protect him when he's running the ball. So the more amount of times he can get the ball out of his hand and allow his receivers to do something with it other than himself, I think that's considered a win.
0: Yeah, and he is a bigger quarterback. I recognize that. Like, if you compare Lamar Jackson from an escapability standpoint, part of the concern with Lamar is he's not a big quarterback. Mm-hmm. Faison is all of 225 to 230 pounds, and that absolutely helps. I think about the long term. The first 3 weeks, Faison is absolutely one of the positives of the first 3 weeks. But it's about what they can build next, because Ollie, the goal this season is to go to the college football playoffs. So you do the math, you're trying to go 7-2 realistically in SEC play. So there's pretty clear improvement, I think, that has to happen if that's going to happen for Tennessee to go 7-2 in a 9-game conference schedule.
1: Yeah, and like, you know, let me preface this. I think we're going to be competitive in every single game that we play this year. But, I mean, I think you're right. There is still just some things that they're going to have to continue to develop and grow. I mean, the fact is, this is a very young football team. I mean, compared to the veteran teams that I feel like we've had the last 2-3 years, a lot of new faces and new people playing on this team this year. And so, I mean, it does take some readjustment. I feel like the first three games, there's been, like I've said, ebbs and flows to it. Where there's been some really, really good stuff. There's been some, we need to look at that stuff. And there's been some bad stuff. But that's why you have these games. You continue to clean it up. I think you'll see a much more polished product against Texas, but it still won't be the complete thing. This is a team to me that I think they're going to continue to improve week in, week out as the season goes on. And they probably will play their best football when it comes around that third Saturday, October. When you're real seasoned up, I think that's going to be where we're like, all right, this is where we're playing some really good football right now.
0: Not surprisingly, our last few texts have come in about the Texas game. What do you expect from Texas next Saturday? We will get to that when we come back to begin hour number two of today's show. 865-656-9900. What Tennessee will need to do on both sides of the football, because Texas comes in with Arch Manning, an experienced quarterback, two of the most talented receivers in the country in Cam Coleman and Ryan Wingo, and plenty of other talented players, all SEC and NFL prospect level players. We'll get to Tennessee versus Texas coming up when we come back. 865-656-9900 if you would like to join the conversation on Sunday Sports Sound Off.
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0: 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If you were to search Sunday Sports Sound Off, would love for you to subscribe. If you want to go back and listen to what VFL's Todd Kelly Jr. and Ollie Lane had to say, is in the first hour, a mix of talking about the Kennesaw State game last night and Texas coming up. And as we come back in, a number of texts coming in about the Texas game. What kind of game plan do you expect for Texas is one of the texts that came in. And another one from Paul saying, admittedly from Tazewell, I have a bad feeling that we get beat and manhandled. We seemed not ready for prime time. So Texas is the number one team in the country, a team that has been tested by Ohio State. They were tested in a big way. They were down 23-3 and had 21 unanswered to come back and win 24-23. And Ohio State is one of the most talented teams in the country. But Paul's concern is that Tennessee could get manhandled by a Texas team that is as talented as any in the country. Some believe it has that Steve Sarkisian has the best roster in college football. Preseason, to give you a little perspective, Texas had 10 preseason All-SEC players. They've had, across different mock drafts, I've seen as many as five projected first-round picks, including a left tackle, Trevor Goosby, who has a good chance to go top 10, a defensive end, Colin Simmons, one of the best pass rushers in the country, likely to go top 10. You know about Arch Manning and at least his potential and his prospects, and then Cam Coleman, a first-round possible top 10 pick. And there's more than that. So, Todd Kelly Jr., where do you begin the conversation when you look at the matchup on paper? The advantage will go to Texas. Texas, I believe, is a 7-point favorite to open up the week coming into Neyland Stadium. But Tennessee has talented players. Tennessee has Josh Heupel, who is very good at scheming and preparing. And Georgia had a talent advantage last season, and Tennessee had a shot to win. Obviously didn't, but had a shot to win that. But with those concerns coming in and looking at the matchup with number one ranked Texas, what do you see?
1: It's why you play in the SEC, Josh. Mm-hmm. It's the best of the best and number one team in the country. What can you say about them that doesn't give them the right to be that?
0: Yeah.
1: I mean, putting up 21 against Ohio State in the fourth quarter, you know, you've got NFL talent at, in my mind, every position. You got to come to play. I mean, this is why you come to the University of Tennessee. This is why you enjoy playing in Neyland Stadium. I think it'll be a way different result just because it's a home game versus going down to Austin, Texas. I think the stadium's going to be rocking. I think we need every fan to not be able to speak. So Sunday Sports Sound Off, we're going to be sounding raspy. This is what you want. This is what you ask for. I mean, you look at their D-line. You look at their linebacking core, their defensive back group, which is exceptional. I mean, they're the epitome of what a defense looks like. You know, you look at their offense. They've got weapons across the board. Ryan Wingo, Cam Coleman, Hollywood Smothers at running back, Arch Manning. So Arch has grown as a quarterback. We kind of saw him step up in that fourth quarter for Ohio State. They're good. They're good. But good teams get beaten all the time. I mean, look at that Kentucky-Texas A&M game, right? Texas A&M was the better team. And Kentucky went on the road and beat their tail, you know, in College Station. So just because the numbers say Texas is a 7-point favorite, if we show up, like Ollie said earlier on this call, we can play with anybody. And I'm not just saying that. I'm not some Tennessee homer thinking, oh, we can win every game on the schedule. I'm not saying that. What I'm saying is if we want to compete, we can compete. It doesn't matter what your name is, what state you're from, or what you're ranked. I think Tennessee can truly determine what their record is. We can be 500 in the SEC, or we can be 7-2. What team shows up on Saturday? Unfortunately, that's a question mark for me. I really don't know what we're going to get from our side. I do know what we're going to get from Texas. They're going to show up ready to play. The conversation of who's the real UT. We'll find out Saturday, but yeah, make no mistake about it. Texas is very, very talented. The best team we're going to play this season.
0: Yeah, it's a noon kickoff. It's at home. It's going to be Checker Neyland. It's a noon game, but I fully expect the crowd will be lively and into it, and it'll be a great atmosphere. And Ollie, Tennessee is an underdog, but a 7-point underdog. This isn't a 27-point underdog where nobody's giving you a shot. Tennessee has, in my opinion, a real shot to win this game, but Tennessee's going to have to play well. That's why we talk about being disciplined, because if Tennessee's the less disciplined team against a more talented team, well, that's going to be a big time problem. And Todd brings up the Kentucky game. We're going to get to some more what happened in the SEC, but that is a great example. Texas A&M across the board is without a doubt more talented, has more NFL prospects than Kentucky, but Kentucky did a good job. They have a new first year coach, Will Stein. They said, we've got to get better along the line of scrimmage. And they made that a priority. And it was Mike Elko challenging his linemen to respond to how Kentucky was playing. And that's why we talk about play up front, is if you're going to try to go beat Texas with what they have along the line of scrimmage, they had, I mentioned their left tackle, they had two offensive linemen, preseason All-SEC. They represented every position group, by the way, when you talk about All-SEC. But the gap is not huge here. I totally agree with Todd that Tennessee can win any of the 12 games, including next Saturday, but obviously you're going to have to play really well if you want to beat a team like Texas.
2: Yeah, I mean, look, it goes back to the old adage, you know, any given Saturday, any given Sunday, any given day that they play football, any team can win. But, you know, just thinking about those comments from the text line, too, about being manhandled, you know, I feel like those days and ages are somewhat at an end now. And I was part of some Tennessee teams where you welcome in the number one team in the country and you knew it was not going to be a fun afternoon for you. Those days are over. You know, I feel like Heupel and his staff have done such a great job of, one, bringing the talent back up to an on par level with other teams across the country. And then just that competitive composure and nature to the program. There's not a game in the last 5-6 years that he's been there where I'm like, you know, we're out of this one. There's a handful of ones that maybe get out of hand later in the game, like with 23 Missouri. But for the most part, we're competitive in every single game, and we're right in it in every single game. And so I don't expect that to be any different or to change. And, I mean, to your guys' point, yeah, you know what you're going to get from Texas, but that just gives you more motivation to put the work in throughout this week, get yourself ready to go against a team like Texas. Because, I mean, there's no better chance you're going to get to, one, prove yourself on the national level, then, two, to give your fans something to really root for. You're going to be catching them at an odd time at 11 o'clock in the morning for them. So, I mean, there's always a little something like that that'll play into it. And I know our fans do a really good job with brunches. So, I mean, we'll have some good brunch tailgates going on. So I don't see the atmosphere or anything being an issue for us rolling into this week.
0: 865-656-9900. If you'd like to join the conversation, as VFL's Todd Kelly Jr. and Ollie Lane are here. They played in these type games, top 10 matchups with Texas, the number one team in the country coming in. We say hello to Taylor. Taylor, good morning. Thank you for calling in. What's on your mind today?
3: Good morning, guys. I'd like to throw a shout out to my good buddy Rickerson. My worry on this week with Texas is Arch Manning is a veteran. He's got good eyes downfield. He's got wheels on his shoes, it seems, and fire coming out of his rear end, getting down the field. To, like you guys said, two of the best wide receivers in the nation right now. How do we contain Arch Manning and put a hand on both of those guys at the same time to keep them from having those explosive plays downfield?
0: You're right about Arch. He is a really good athlete. He can take off and run. He'll make plays with his legs. And then Cam Coleman is, I think a lot of people are going to regard him as the number two wide receiver in the country. Jeremiah Smith gets the top nod, but Cam Coleman is terrific. Ryan Wego was a five-star prospect in the same class and has played a lot. So Todd Kelly Jr., that talent. Hollywood Smothers is a talented running back. They have a couple of guys that are really good in Rakeem Brown as well. So when you look at his question there, Cam Coleman, Ryan Wingo, Arch Manning, the passing attack, what do you see here for Tennessee's defense?
1: I think where my mind goes is just thinking about my sophomore season when we played Baker Mayfield. Baker Mayfield kind of had the same playing style as Arch Manning. You know, can throw, make any kind of throw on the field, also elusive. Had talented receivers like a Sterling Shepard, who's played multiple years in the NFL. You know, they had NFL caliber running backs that, you know, were drafted following, you know, their tenure at Oklahoma. And one thing that we tried to do was just, which I think Jim Knowles' defense is perfect, is when you have a quarterback like Arch Manning that can truly diagnose what you're doing pre-play, it's going to be a long day. So our disguises matter. Running to the ball matters. wrapping up, and this game matters. Every single detail matters when you're playing a high-caliber quarterback like Arch Manning. You know, I had the opportunity to get my hands on the ball several times against Baker here in Neyland Stadium, and that was because he thought I was he thought I was going to be in one place, but I was in another. So the disguises are going to be of utmost importance come Saturday. And, you know, the more we can keep Arch guessing and making him run the ball, tuck the ball and run, the better opportunity we're going to have to get the ball back in the hands of our offense. But it's going to be a tough day for our defense just because of the talent that they have on the other side of the ball. But disguises, I mean, this scheme is why Coach Knowles has came to the University of Tennessee for games just like this.
0: Taylor, thanks again for the call. Cam Coleman, Ryan Wingo, Hollywood Smothers, their leading running back, and Relik Brown. He's not a big back, but he has really good speed. He's their number two guy. He ran for more than 1,100 yards last year, more than 6 yards a carry at Arizona State, and he'll be out there as well for Texas. They've got speed on the offensive side. If you pull up Texas-Ohio State film, you'll see Ohio State just doing what it does. They have, not versus Texas, but they have a size advantage typically in terms of their talent. They have NFL guys up front. Tennessee has talent up front, but I don't know that they have quite as much size. That's probably another example of Jim Knowles is going to look at ways he can move guys around. We've seen Jeremiah Tlander, Arian Carter can play on the edge, but how he can best use the personnel to Tennessee's advantage, knowing the talent that Texas has, the size that they have up front. That's another example. If you look at Georgia Tech up front and then you look at Texas, you can very quickly spot the difference of what Tennessee's going to go up against.
1: Night and day. Colin Simmons, I mean, the guy is a monster.
0: Yeah.
1: Last year he had 12 sacks. His freshman year he had 9. He's already got 2 on this season. So he's got 20-plus sacks in his career. He's going to be a top 10 to 15 guy come draft, draft time if he stays healthy. But you look at our D-line. I mean, Xavier Gilliam, man. That guy.
0: Yeah, he's the guy that matches up.
1: And he matches up, and I think these are games where you kind of guesstimate, he's only doing this against a Georgia Tech or a Furman or a Kennesaw State. I mean, we're going to see him show up in games like this. So I think when you see the NFL talent that we have, this is when these games matter. Getting the ball to a Braylon Staley, to a Mike Matthews, feeding Deshaun Bishop like, Ohio State did with Bo Jackson. The players that really need to step up are the household names that we have. You have these household names to make plays against the best teams, and why not go out and do it at noon on Saturday?
0: Yeah, what do you think there, Ollie, especially, again, how Tennessee might use its defensive personnel up front? This is, Jordan Norman comes to Tennessee to show that he belongs on this kind of stage. Marion Dye, he was recruited at this level. He could have gone to Ohio State. He goes to Tennessee. I don't think from a talent standpoint there's much of a question. Then again, Xavier Gilliam was at Penn State. Now he's at Tennessee, and I'm sure we'll be confident this is a game he can excel in. If you're Xavier Gilliam, you're thinking, NFL teams are watching this game.
1: Absolutely.
0: Let me go make a showing out here.
2: Yeah, 100%. I mean, TK's right on what he said there. I mean, it's time for them to go out and play. Do what you do best and play the game of football. I mean, these guys are talented. They know what they're supposed to be doing, and they're coachable. They're explosive guys, and like TK was saying as well, they're becoming household names. When you become a household name, especially in Knoxville, it does elevate your status. But then you got to play to that status every Saturday. I see these guys continuing to strive to play at that status. They seem like hungry, humble players from the interactions that I've had with them. But that's the thing. It's not playing anywhere out of your zone or out of your comfort area. It's just playing what you do best at the highest level. And I think that's where some people get misconstrued in these big games. It's like, well, it's going to take someone doing some big miraculous play or whatever to make this break happen for us. There's nothing out of the ordinary. You just do the simple, ordinary stuff at an extremely high level, and you'll be successful. You see the talent across the board. I feel like our talent has continued to become on par with the rest of where the country is now. I think there's still some gaps to close to where that championship level is. But, I mean, we're right there in it, and we're competitive. So I always like our chances going into this. But you always, I was thinking about while we were talking, I wonder if maybe they could set up a phone call between Coach Knowles and Peyton. Maybe you can give them some inside scoops on Arch or what he grew up not liking or something like that. Maybe we could
4: we can get the inside scoop on him from a VFL.
0: Yeah, this might be a lay low week for Peyton as his nephew Arch comes to Neyland for the first time on Saturday. Arch Manning and Texas, the number one team in the country, will be in Knoxville against Tennessee next Saturday, noon kickoff, Checker Neyland game. See, now we're getting somewhere. With all due respect to Kennesaw State, these are the games we get up on Sunday morning to talk about. Tennessee and Texas on Saturday. We'll talk more about it. We'll invite you to join us at 865-656-9900. Also, to clean something up, Mike texted in and said, hey, you're talking about 12 personnel, two tight ends. What does that mean? You're limited to 11 players on offense. And I should have done a better job of clarifying. 12 personnel refers to the running back and tight ends on the field. So 12 personnel means two tight ends, still 11 players on the field. You guys and your football lingo, and I'm trying to share, but 12 personnel refers to two tight ends being on the field, which Tennessee has run a lot of on offense the last couple of seasons, and you've seen it a lot through the first three games. We'll continue the conversation. Thanks for texting that in, Mike, to ask the follow-up. 865-656-9900 if you would like to join the conversation right here on Sunday Sports Sound Off.
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0: This is Sunday Sports Sound Off. Thank you for being with us. Todd Kelly Jr. is here. Ollie Lane's here. I'm Josh Ward, 865-656-9900. As we say hello to Michael. Michael, good morning. Thank you for hanging on, calling in. What's on your mind today?
1: Good morning, guys. First off, I'm glad, of course, we won. Getting ready for Texas next week. And I wanted y'all's opinion on that quarterback of NC State's decision to pretty much run towards Vanderbilt's players instead of just taking a knee in the end zone. And I'll let y'all talk. Thank you.
0: Okay, Michael, thanks a lot. Total disaster. Ollie, did you see the play that C.J. Bailey, yeah, he's a QB for NC State. They're trying to run the clock out. It's 6 seconds left. You can take a safety, so there are a number of things you can do. Obviously, you want to run 6 seconds, but that can be difficult when you're backed up. He makes a terrible choice. He could have run out of the back of the end zone and given up the 2 points, and then you kick away with likely a second on the clock. You're going to win the football game. And instead, he runs toward defenders who are coming at him. Ball comes out. Vanderbilt falls on it.

0: 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Go Vols!
1: It was a very disappointing end of that game because obviously Vanderbilt didn't deserve to win that football game. But now they get to remain undefeated, which I'm sure will not last past next week when they take that trip down to Auburn. But I mean, it's one of those coachable moments now that every team in the country's got something to look at. Like, this is how not to take a safety at the end of a game.
2: Yeah, we saw a lot yesterday. You mentioned the Kentucky win at Texas A&M. Todd, I think every weekend is just, it's going to be different. Now, there'll be some teams that do rise to the top. I think Georgia's terrific. I think Georgia's a real national title contender again, and Texas is deservedly ranked number one. But we've also talked about Tennessee has a shot at home against Texas. Alabama's down by a couple scores early. They turn it on again. Back-to-back weekends, Alabama in the second half at Kentucky last week, and now that looks more impressive. And then yesterday against Florida State, Alabama ends up winning 50-36. Auburn, Florida. Ollie, you can weigh in on that one if you'd like to. Florida gets the win there. Auburn's coming to Knoxville in a couple of weeks, so that's worth mentioning from Tennessee's standpoint. But Arkansas's in a really bad spot. Oklahoma, I have to imagine, is still going to be a tough team. Offensively, they've got a lot of problems. But I think this league 1 through 14 to 15, any given Saturday, is going to apply in this league this year.
1: Yeah, no doubt. I mean, I could tell you one thing. I'm glad we're not playing Florida this year. That team is mm-hmm. a different beast than they were last year. I mean, just watching them last night, their running back Ball, I mean, my goodness, he had a night. I mean, half the time he wasn't even getting touched from the line of scrimmage. But then also you look at Auburn's side, they got a really good offense. Byron Brown's a really good quarterback. Still got some things that I think he's got to learn at the SEC level compared to where he played at last year at USF. But, I mean, it's a good, talented team, obviously. Coach Golish knows us very well, and we know him very well. So that'll be an exciting matchup coming up in 2 weeks against them. It'll be a scrappy, I think, matchup, kind of like a tight one. But obviously, again, looking on paper, we are the better football team. But I think that one's really going to come down to some coaching strategics against them because they just know each other so well. But, man, that Florida team is very impressive. I expect them to disrupt a lot throughout the rest of their season.
2: Florida will come to Knoxville next season, but Todd, we talked about that off air as well. Maybe it's okay you don't have the Gators this year. Now, they'll be even better next year, I would imagine, with John Summerall. He's a first-year coach, former high school teammate of Jason Swain, but he's done really well in his two stops as a head coach at Troy and Tulane, and I think has a chance to get Florida back to being one of the top teams in the league here over the next couple of seasons. And then a result didn't talk about, but Ole Miss last night beat LSU. Ole Miss gets a big lead early. LSU makes a big comeback. Ole Miss scores late and then gets the stop on the final drive by LSU to win 32-24. Of course, LSU will be in Knoxville in November. Long way to go. And now all of a sudden, LSU, Texas A&M, huge game for those two teams because they're both coming off losses. That game will be in Baton Rouge next weekend. We've had multiple texts asking about Deshaun Bishop's status. That will be one of the big questions at the start of the week. Josh Heupel will meet with the media again on Monday. His comment last night was that they held Bishop out, no need to put him back in, which I 100% agree with, against Kennesaw State with SEC play coming up next. My guess or expectation would be Deshaun will give it a go, knowing Deshaun. And Todd, you know how important Deshaun is to this offense. He's one of Tennessee's all-SEC guys. He was an all-SEC runner last year. Deshaun Bishop and Tennessee's running game is huge for what happens next week.
3: Absolutely. And look, I can't give insider information or anything like that. Deshaun's my guy. He's incredible Knoxville guy. I mean, unless something happens this week in practice where he gets maybe injured or nicked up, I do expect him to play. He understands what this game means. To be from Knoxville. He knows what it means to be the starting running back at the University of Tennessee. You live for games like this, and just to think that he's came from walk-on to, you know, preseason accolades, having a great season, I'm pretty sure he's going to suit up Saturday. We'll hear what Coach Heupel has to say, but from my point of view, I would 99.99% expect

0: expect him to be suited up, ready to go come noon on Saturday.
1: 865-656-9900. 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We'll talk more about what Tennessee needs to do against Texas coming to town next weekend. Saturday, noon kickoff, Checker Neyland for Tennessee in its SEC opener as Texas comes to Knoxville. We'll come back with 30 minutes to go with VFL's Todd Kelly Jr. and Ollie Lane. I'm Josh Ward on Sunday Sports Sound Off.
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0: This is Sunday Sports Sound Off. Thank you for being with us. VFL's Ollie Lane and Todd Kelly Jr. here. I'm Josh Ward. Every Sunday morning after a Tennessee football game from 8 until 10, talking about what happened in a lot of the talk this morning. What's coming up next? Tennessee against Texas next weekend. Now, the running game, we talked about it at the end of last segment. It's going to be a big deal. Josh Heupel last night talked about Tennessee's running backs. He gave a quick update on DeShawn Bishop, but Tennessee's running backs and what he has seen.
1: You guys always get caught up in who the starter is, and maybe I shouldn't say you guys, but people do. And at the end of the day, you're going to need everybody inside of that room. So, DeJuan ran extremely well tonight. Hunter Barnes went in there, ran well. DeShawn ran really well. Just didn't think it was smart to put him back in at that point in the game. As we got a conference stretch here.
0: Which, again, Josh Heupel is right. There was no need to put DeShawn Bishop back in, knowing what's coming up next and how last night's game would go. And, yeah, I think, actually, he mentioned you guys, and they said, well, maybe I shouldn't say you guys, because I think a lot of the media conversation, and fans included, has been, hey, this is a good running back group. DeShawn Bishop obviously leads the running back room, but a lot of the optimism coming out of fall camp in August was Tennessee really likes Javon Gordon, a transfer from Tulane. He was held out last night, so we'll monitor to see what his status is. But I would say you want DeShawn leading the way, and you want all hands on deck with that running back group, Todd, with DeShawn, with DeJuan Morris, with Javon Gordon. And over the course of the season, we'll see how that number two spot is broken up. It might be DeJuan Morris this Saturday. The next Saturday could be Javon Gordon gets more opportunities. But that can be a strength of the offense, is the number of backs they have that they can count on.
2: It is a strength. I mean, you look at the running back room, and anytime you can get a walk-on, former walk-on in, and get seven carries and in the end zone.
0: Yeah, good for him, by the way.
2: As a fifth stringer, yeah. You know, that's fantastic. And, I mean, we're not expecting him to be in the game against Texas, but that just shows you, you know, with Justin Baker with a cast on his hand on the sideline and Javon Gordon and, you know, in sweats, that, hey, DeJuan Morris and DeShawn Bishop can step up, and there's no drop-off, really, from, you know, your running back number one to your running back number three. So DeShawn runs that room, but he's going to have somebody come in for him, and from a talent level, not have any drop-off. I think one thing that's extremely important, we look at these statistics from, you know, hey, how many carries did they have? How many yards did they have? Well, your job is also to protect your quarterback in, you know, the shotgun formation. So being able to pass block, being able to run routes and get open and be that, you know, second or third option for Faison, that's of importance too. So I think with the athletic ability of DeJuan Morris, Javon Gordon, and Justin Baker behind DeShawn Bishop, you know, that's a big deal. And especially as you go on into the season, when it comes to staying fresh, staying healthy, being able to rely on three or four guys rather than just, you know, your one guy up front.
0: Yeah, Ollie, what do you think about the depth of that position at running back and Tennessee's run game, what you've seen?
3: No, I mean, it's very impressive. It's the high note, the leading force of our offense right now. You know, I don't think it gets commended much about just how good this staff is at reloading that running back room. I mean, you go from 21, you had guys like Tyon Evans. Then you go 22, you had a guy like Jalen Wright and Jabari Smalls. Then you go to Dylan Sampson. And now you got DeShawn Bishop, DeJuan Morris, Gordon. I mean, you got so many good talent that you continue to just reload into that room. And they're always a leading force of your offense and what your ability is. Obviously, you're going to want everybody healthy on deck. You know, it's funny. I even texted John Pennington during that last few plays that Bishop was in, and I told him, I was like, this is the last time that we need to see Bishop tonight. I think he's done enough, but he needs to be 100% healthy for next week. And I think they realized that, and I think they realized that with the Tulane transfer as well. We're going to need all hands on deck for this one. And so it's nice that they see that. They see the worth in their guys to keep them healthy, and that's the biggest thing that I always appreciated when playing for Heupel. Said he's going to take care of you and take care of your body. He understands what's important throughout a long 12-game season and knows that, you know, why we're going to win against Kennesaw State. It's probably best to have everybody healthy and ready to go as we start this SEC slate. And, you know, there's not a lot of coaches that'll do that. Not a lot of coaches that really kind of take the higher road to prevent it, whereas it's that old school mentality of, well, everybody's playing. That's just the way it is. It's a game. We're out here on Saturday. We're playing. I think there is something beneficial to taking a more pro-style mindset to it, evaluating your competition and realizing what's more important and what the stakes are at. And I think Heupel does a very good job with that.
0: Ollie, speaking of the offense, we're going to get some more defense as well, getting ready for Arch Manning and that Steve Sarkisian offense coming up. But the last two texts that came in regarding Tennessee's offense, Mike said, why can't we go fast against Texas? Last year we put on an offensive clinic in the first half against Georgia. Let's go down the field. And then Kevin texted and asked what we thought about the intermediate passing game this week. So Mike talking about going down the field similar to what Tennessee did against Georgia last year. Remember, Chris Brazel had a huge performance against Georgia. And then Kevin asking about the intermediate passing game. What do you think?
3: Yeah, I mean, there's no reason why we can't go fast against Texas. So I think the way he worded that, it was better, why wouldn't we go fast? I think we need to go fast against Texas. I think that's still your biggest advantage in this offense, is your ability to just pick up and go in a moment's notice. Now, I don't know, because they haven't done it fully a ton with Faison. I don't know how he operates at a faster tempo. You know, I felt like last year Joey Aguilar performed better at a faster tempo. So, I mean, there's still, and that's the thing with this young quarterback and this young team, there's still a lot of the unknowns that we don't know yet. Yeah, we played three games. They haven't been tested and challenged. Maybe when they feel themselves getting in a pressure situation, that's when they really do up the ante and up the tempo on it to try to get explosive things down the field. And so, I mean, that's still kind of yet to be seen. And I know that's not always the answer people look for, but there is no reason why we can't go fast against Texas. And as far as your intermediate throws, I feel like he improved a little bit on them in this last game against Kennesaw State. But you're going to want to see more consistency, because at the end of the day, you got to give take what the defense is going to give you. While we want to go 20, 30 yards down the field every time, you got some talented wide receivers where if you give them 5 to 6, 10-yard dish, they can turn that into a 20, 30-yard gain by breaking a couple tackles or making a couple moves. So I think it's just you got to get the ball to your playmakers. You got a lot of playmakers all over the field. So especially with the way Texas defense is probably going to play, you're going to want to get that ball out fast. And so I think they're going to have some schemes set up to get the ball to their playmakers fast and get it out of Faison's hands and let it get to somebody's hands that can make some moves, get something down the field.
0: Speaking of Faison, Brandon, Eli, if we can hear from Faison last night after the game, he's played three games, non-conference games, against Furman, Georgia Tech, and then last night against Kennesaw State. Faison, Brandon, on how he feels going into SEC play.
4: I'm at a pretty good spot right now. Definitely a lot of things I can work on. But if I just need to continue to, you know, not try to do anything extra and take what the defense gives me, and continue to try to, you know, extend plays when things aren't there, but I feel like just trying to – there's certain things I can work on, but I feel like I just need to keep on taking what the defense is giving me.
0: Todd Kelly Jr., talk about an opportunity for Faison Brandon. His first SEC start is going to be against the number one team in the country, and I know he doesn't play against Arch Manning, but that'll be part of the talk is, hey, this five-star freshman against Arch Manning who has the potential to be the number one pick in the NFL draft.
2: Great opportunity. I think you hit the nail on the head with that, and – you know, with Faison, he said he's in a pretty good spot. Mm-hmm. He takes what the defense gives him. I feel like just hearing that, my thought process is, hey, you know, the guy's got 6 passing touchdowns on the year, 3 rushing touchdowns, no interceptions, 9 touchdowns, 0 interceptions in 3 games as a true freshman going into a weekend where you're playing the number one team in the country. The only way you do that is by taking what the defense gives you. And I think between Joey Hawsley and Josh Heupel, they're coaching Faison in a sense where they know how talented and gifted he is. They understand, hey, this guy could make some throws and, you know, have 50-50 balls. Let's not put him in a situation where he has to do so. To have 9 touchdowns, 0 interceptions, your team's 3-0, we have to understand what we're asking out of a true freshman 18-year-old that's running the offense for the Tennessee football team. He's going to have opportunities to make plays, which he will make. I think we're going to come next Sunday and talk about, hey, Faison had this opportunity. Why didn't he take it? That comes with the ebbs and flows of having a true freshman as your quarterback. We're not asking him to go out there and win the game for us. We're asking him to run the offense efficiently, utilize the tools you have out there, your receivers, your running backs, you know, tuck it and run, use your athletic ability. But I think this season, when we look at his stat line as a whole from a yardage, it's not going to pop off the page like a Joey Aguilar, like a Hendon Hooker. But I think Faison's going to win a lot of games by taking what the defense gives him and not forcing it. And I think that's what Coach Heupel and Coach Halsley ask out of the quarterback this year is, hey, man, you don't have to do everything. Be who you are. Take what you can take. But don't be a superhero out here. And I don't think we're going to win against Texas if he goes out there and tries to be a superhero. I think that would, you know, we would basically see the antithesis where he starts thinking too much and maybe he's not as confident. So I think they're building his confidence up to go into a game realizing, hey, I don't have to do everything. Just take what the defense gives me. Win the game however I need to win it.
0: Yeah, this is a game you want Texas to make the mistakes.
2: That's right.
0: And then take advantage. You make the mistakes, then that could end up costing you the game against a team that has the kind of talent and the weaponry and the ability to make big plays on the other side. We had a question in the text box. Any chance they move the kickoff time? That's not going to happen. It will be a noon kickoff. This got a lot of attention because Kenny Chesney was on First Take, and they were talking about the Tennessee-Texas game, and Stephen A. Smith, he found out live on the show what time the game was kicking off, and he said something along the lines of, oh, they'll move that. I think they'll move that. And that's not being considered, but it got all kinds of attention. So, no, it will be a noon kickoff at Neyland Stadium. It'll be the Checker-Neyland game, but that's not moving. And it's Tennessee at noon. And remember, Tennessee practices in the morning. It'll be 11 o'clock Central Time based on body clocks, all that stuff for Texas. They'll be ready, too, but it'll be a noon kickoff without question next Saturday at Neyland Stadium. We'll come back. We'll continue the conversation. Final thoughts ahead of the upcoming game for Tennessee, the SEC opener against the Texas Longhorns with Todd Kelly Jr. and Ollie Lane discussing. Again, I'm Josh Ward right here on Sunday Sports Sound Off.
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0: thank you for being with us this morning on Sunday Sports Sound Off. It is our final segment of today's show. We'll be back next Sunday at 8 a.m. to react to what will have happened between Tennessee and Texas. Todd, we got a text asking, is game day going to come to town? We should find out here shortly. I don't think anything's been announced this morning. If it has been, I'll try to find that out and correct. But they should be announcing something soon. It's the highest profile game. It's also a noon kickoff. I don't know if that factors in to what their setup would be. But if you look at big matchups in the SEC, Tennessee, Texas, I think is easily the highest profile. And if you look around the country, I think that's going to be the case as well. There's going to be a ton of attention all week long in the number one team in Arch Manning. You have storylines, you have talented players, you have two top 15 teams. So it's going to be a huge week here in Knoxville.
1: Huge, huge. Anytime you're able to host the number one team in the country and you also happen to be undefeated as well, would be highly surprised if College game day isn't here. This is what you come to Tennessee for. As a student athlete, as a student, it's why you're a fan. Everybody's going to be talking about this game. Arch Manning going on the road, back home, right? His uncle played here. So the storyline's definitely all aligned. And then all that happens, and you kick the ball off at noon, and it's 11 on 11. So super exciting for this weekend. Amazing that Tennessee and Texas finally get to play one another. Definitely wish I could have been a part of this and also won this football team that wins a little bit more than we have in years past. But, man, what an opportunity.
0: Yeah, the mindset, Ollie, for this kind of game. We were talking earlier in the show about how you guys have to get up for an opponent like Kennesaw State because you know how much better you are. Well, you played in games where you're going up against a top 10 opponent or a highly rated SEC team. How's it different this week for the players getting ready for this kind of game, especially as it's the SEC opener, but you have number one in the country coming to town?
2: Yeah, I mean, it's what you live for. Like TK said, it's the reason you come to Tennessee. I mean, I remember, was it 22, going down to Athens, number one versus number one, technically.
0: Yeah.
2: When we took on Georgia. And I mean, I remember getting up for that game. The nerves, they're a little unreal in those kind of games. Like, yeah, you're always nervous for a game. But for those ones, you know you're about to go into a 60-minute brawl. And I mean, it's not going to be pretty. There's going to be a lot of ugliness to it. But you got to keep playing and keep going. These are those type of games where that real, snap and clear mentality really means something. You cannot let a bad play affect you moving into the next play, because these are the type of guys that will take advantage of that and make the next play a lot worse than that first play that you were thinking about was. And so, I mean, it's incredibly important for them to be mentally prepared for a game like this. You got to have all your P's and Q's in check before you go into this one and know that, some things are going to go wrong. I'm sure TK can say this too. When you go into big games like this, you almost got to tell yourself, yeah, you want to be perfect, but you know you're going to mess something up. It's just going to happen. But what you got to tell yourself is, how do you respond from that? You get better from it. I mean, it's the simple thing is, you make a mistake, you learn from it, and you don't do the same mistake again twice. And so there's going to be some mistakes that happen. And so you just don't make the same mistake twice, and you keep moving down the field, and you be successful. But, I mean, it's going to be a wonderful atmosphere. I, too, wish that I could be a part of a game like this. It's why you come to the SEC. It's why you come to the best conference in the country to play against some of the best teams in the country.
0: We're getting multiple texts. Let's just say not pleased that it's a noon kickoff for Tennessee against Texas, but that has been covered when I think a lot of folks, Todd Kelly Jr. on the show, have shared opinions. So it will be a noon kickoff for Tennessee and Texas. And I know weather forecasts are fluid. Right now we're looking at mid to upper 70s for next Saturday, so cooler than what we've seen the first 3 weeks of the season or the first two home games for Tennessee. Also, Ollie, this kind of game. So in 22, when you guys beat Alabama, they were number three in the AP poll, but number one in the coaches poll. What is Josh Heupel like this week? He's played in these type of games. He won a national title as a quarterback at Oklahoma, so he's played in the biggest games possible. Now he's coached in a ton of them. What is he like this week leading up to this kind of game?
2: Man, he's as calm as a cucumber. And I mean, I know that it's hard to believe, but he does not let affect the way that he talks to his team. And I can't imagine the pressure, the stress that that guy's under, but he never lets it translate to the team. And that's a huge, huge factor I mean, that's just what you ask for in a lot of companies. You don't want your manager to push his stress onto the employees. And so, I mean, you like to see that he does that. He keeps things internal that he needs to, and then handles everything like a pro, like a businessman should, and understands that I can't let them see me stress because then they'll stress. And so he stays calm. He keeps everybody up, positive mood and tone throughout the whole week. And now I will say, I mean, he does get a little bit more aggressive in practice. You know, if things don't look right, it'll be a little bit more, hey, let's get back. Let's make sure we get these things right this week. But in terms of just, you know, he is who he always is. He's a calm, cool, collected guy that knows how to lead a team. And so, I mean, he's the best guy that you could have in a spot like this. I remember when we played for Pruitt, he was a guy that it would change week in and week out depending on who you're playing, what kind of intensity you would get from him. And Heupel's not like that. He treats every game the exact same, and that's how you should.
0: When we talk about Tennessee and Texas, and we talk about what Texas has, they have a ton of talent. Here's one guy that he'll walk out on the field, he matches up, Aaron Carter. He led Tennessee in tackles last night with 8. He tied for the lead last week. I'm sure he's going to look at film and say, I need to be better here than there. Josh Heupel last night after the game said he was better tonight than he was in game one because of his first game back. But Arion and Amari Campbell and Edwin Spillman, he chose Tennessee over Ohio State. You know, those are guys, I'm sure, Todd, that are going to look at this and say, I match up with what Texas is going to try to do. This is a game where you ask those guys to go make plays for you against what Texas has.
1: Absolutely. This is where, you know, if you're a pro, you really show it on games, in games like this. Arion, thank goodness they were able to reduce his suspension level from 3 to 2 to then to 1 just to get some of that rust off, especially him coming off that injury. But, you know, if you're an Arion Carter who had a sack, 2 TFLs, I mean, doing everything you need to do against the Kennesaw State, keep doing the same thing. I think how he handles the game on Saturday will determine a lot how our defense does against a pro-style offense that Arch Manning's running. I think that, man, we're going to have to win the turnover margin. I think Arion will have a lot to do with that. If we don't, it's going to be a long day. You know, if the game of breaks don't, you know, go against you, don't let up, put on more steam. We've got to have breaks if we want to win against the number one team in the country. There's no mistake about it. Things are going to have to go our way, fall our way, and the only way to do that is to be around the ball. So we'll be flying around, man. I want to see power tees all around the ball come Saturday, and really, really excited for the opportunity.
0: Huge week coming up. Tennessee will host Texas at Neyland Stadium, noon kickoff on Saturday, and we will be back on Sunday to react to what will have happened in the game next weekend. Ollie Lane, appreciate you as always and look forward to talking more about what has happened in the SEC opener next Sunday.
2: Yes, sir.
0: Todd Kelly Jr., look forward to this week. It's going to be a wild one in Knoxville. You've been a part of these weeks. You know what it's like when a big-time team comes to town. So look forward. We talk about Furman. We talk about Kennesaw State to get ready for this kind of week.
1: Welcome to the SEC, baby. Let's go.
0: Remember, you can podcast the show if you want to go back and listen to anything Ollie Lane and Todd Kelly Jr. had to say. Thank you for interacting with us. Thank you for being up with us this morning. Thank you, Eli Davis, for producing. We'll be back next Sunday, 8 a.m., right here on Sunday Sports Sound Off.
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13: 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John Wilkerson and a rotating group of the Sports Animal staff discuss the games, players, trades, and injuries that make the NFL the most popular pro sport in the country. For well over two decades, the NFL Report is the place to start your pro football Sunday. 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

Four-man rush, back to pass, fires, looking down on a post, complete for the touchdown! Joshua Palmer with a game-changing play! So with 1:36 left, the Bills have a 5-point lead, up 36-31.

0: Buffalo Bills knew what it was like to win in Houston. That was a huge play, as it was perhaps the best game between the best teams that we saw in week one. There were a ton of headline-grabbing and eye-raising results in the opening week of the National Football League, but hey, that's what we have come to expect. This is the NFL Report, and we are here today in Pigeon Forge at Gorilla Taco. We made our first venture to Gorilla Taco last season, and needless to say, there was a waiting list of individuals that wanted to be on the panel this morning to enjoy all the greatness that is here. I'm John Wilkerson. Vince Ferrara, welcome back to the panel. How are you?
1: I appreciate it, John. I'm great. How are you?
0: Doing fine. Thank you. Congratulations on winning the lottery in terms of being on the NFL Report today.
1: I was going to say, it was a... could have very well been a bidding process, and you could have easily cashed in on that, John, or maybe you will at some point.
0: And it is an absolute pleasure to welcome to the program. You have grown accustomed to hearing him in the afternoon as well as on Saturday mornings with Saturday Sports Talk ahead of football season, and that is Riley Haltom. He does the practice reports not only in the afternoon but in the morning, produces for Tyler and Kaner. Riley, how are you?
2: Doing well, John, and it's honor to be on the NFL Report. So much I want to get into, because what a week one that we had in the NFL this season.
1: I hyped Gorilla Taco to him for a good part of the Tennessee football game last night.
2: Yes, he did.
1: We were locked in on this morning as much as that Tennessee game.
0: Yeah, and we will, of course, tell you all about it, but it is it's a sight to behold, first and foremost. From the moment you step in the door, Riley, your thoughts when you see first and the giant gorilla that's right there to welcome everybody.
2: Yes, it is awesome. Love the decor. A lot of gorillas everywhere, and it's very, very fun, very festive feeling in here. I love the way it looks, and can't wait to try some of the food, because the way Vince was talking about it, I mean, it just, wow.
0: Yes, it's where traditional Mexican cuisine gets flavor slammed. So why do they call it Gorilla Taco? Well, they would say, why not? All they know is that a couple of local gorillas are making the best Mexican food in Pigeon Forge. It's all about community, great food, cool vibes, and a little bit of the unexpected. 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So we are at Gorilla Taco in Pigeon Forge, and we have already got a table full of goodies.
1: It is. There should be video of the teamwork, the effort, the service that you get here at Gorilla Taco. It is amazing. They do it right, and it's not just for us. It's for everybody gets taken care of this way. Riley, I mean, right out of the gate for you right there.
2: No kidding. It was quick, wasn't it?
0: That's right. We start with the nacho chips, and oh, my gosh. Why don't we go ahead and just run through what happened all of week one. You reach back to September 9th. Just think, that's how far, the Wednesday of the opening week, and that was when the Seahawks rallied for 10 points in the fourth quarter to beat New England 13-10 in a Super Bowl rematch. The 49ers in Australia did a tap dance on the L.A. Rams, shutting down Matt Stafford and company 27-7. Cincinnati Bengals got by Tampa Bay last Sunday 33-27 in overtime. The Lions edged the Saints 31-30. It was the Jets spoiling the debut of Robert Saleh in Nashville as the head coach of the Titans, so the Jets and Aaron Glenn win 23-10. It was the Ravens so impressive with their new coach as Baltimore wins at Indianapolis 41-23, had 31 points in the first half to lead 31-13. Steelers used a lot of familiar faces to get by the Falcons 20-13. The Chicago Bears 59 37 over last year's NFC South champs, the Carolina Panthers. But Chicago, wow, they scored at least 14 points in every quarter en route to almost putting 60 on the board in Charlotte. It was the Jaguars looking so impressive, picking up where they left off as they embarrassed the Browns 34-10. You heard the play. Joshua Palmer, VFL, catches the pass from Josh Allen. Buffalo wins at Houston 36-31. It was the Raiders at home, Las Vegas, beating Miami 27-13 in the debut of two rookie coaches. It was the Vikings. Boy, they didn't have Kyler Murray. Carson Wentz led them to 39 points. The defense did a great job turning over the Packers repeatedly. It was Minnesota beating Green Bay 39-22. And then it was Philadelphia over Washington 24-22. Boy, you had just a couple of people for the Commanders that thought if they knew the rule book better, that might have been something that went into overtime. But unfortunately, no. It was Cardinals, Arizona, also a rookie head coach. And wow, they stunned the Chargers in L.A., winning 26-14. And who knows? Arizona could still be on the clock when all is said and done. But they beat L.A., as well as Jim Harbaugh and company. And then the Giants, also a splash. John Harbaugh taking over in New York, having made the move as he was let go with Baltimore. He brings his Super Bowl title and decades of head coaching experience to New York, and the Giants just simply outclassed Dallas 28-20. And then Monday, it was the return of Patrick Mahomes. It was the debut of Kenneth Walker III in Kansas City. And that's all you needed to know, as the Chiefs were yards, light years, you name it, better than the Denver Broncos, winning 31-10, and the game wasn't that close. So anyhow, that was how week one around the National Football League played out. So, Vince, what did you think in just terms of the chaos that reigned in week one?
1: Yeah, it highlighted, I think, what has unfortunately been a trend early in the season, and that's lack of tackling early in the year. Offense has clearly had the advantage. I think those two things are connected and made some teams that, you know, we're not used to looking bad, look bad. Obviously, you know, your Denver Broncos are a part of that. You saw, you know, the points that the Bears put up, which just was the highest of the bars of all the offense that we saw over the weekend. And them running the football was super impressive. And, excuse me, there are just so many incredible performances offensively in this week one. We talked about, and we'll get into it, Josh Allen coming through where he has it on the road at the Houston Texans. And so, you know, teams that were, you know, Houston's one of those. Then tackle as well. The defense wasn't as strong. So there were some surprising results, but then there was, here we go again, same old type of performances. So it was wild. It was chaotic. It was guys not knowing the rules at the end of games in terms of the 2-point conversion. You mentioned that. It's just or at least celebration penalties, should say. Just a little bit of everything in week one.
0: Sure was. And when you see, I mean, it's one thing, you know, they're going to be upsets every week, Riley. And at the same time, when you just see one after another, starting, I think, with what seemed to be what the majority of folks were saying, hey, don't be surprised if the LA Rams are your Super Bowl champs this upcoming season, as they just couldn't handle Seattle last year, had some back and forth affairs, came down to the wire, and Seattle goes on to win the Super Bowl. So it's like, hey, watch the Rams, all their chips in the middle of the table. They get outscored by 20. And then they get the bad news that Myles Garrett, who they made the huge offseason move to obtain, is going to be on the shelf for at least a month.
2: Yeah, it's really unfortunate the way that played out for the Rams, and you just really pushed all your chips in to get this guy, and now he's going to be shelved for a month. And look, I don't know that I'm panicking quite yet on the Rams. There's still a lot there to like about that squad, and I think ultimately they're going to be just fine. But you get a divisional matchup week one, and with what all played into that, you know, playing it in Australia, you had the Rams trying to get their day. They tried to, you know, do the thing where they get there the day of and try to play the game without adjusting to the time difference. Meanwhile, the 49ers have been there for a week,
0: yep,
2: adjusting themselves to that time difference. So I think that probably played a little bit into that matchup as well. But yeah, just so much chaos in week one, and that was a very interesting way to get it started there with a team that I think a lot of people were pretty shocked to see go down in the fashion that they did.
0: Yeah, I think you're exactly right. San Francisco had suffered a couple of injuries already, as they almost always seem to before the start of the season, and it just, you couldn't help but think, all right, this is going to play right into the hands of the Rams, and yet their being there for a week looked to be the right choice for what were the Rams, who said for 2 years they sent people over to Australia and they took essentially biometric measurements and all kinds of things to make sure that's like, all right, here's how the clock operates, here's how your body reacts to being in those conditions, so we're going to make it a late arrival to where we just show up, we play the game, and then come home, and that's where they hope to put the jet lag behind them. But now they've got a serious absence, Vince Ferrara, when it comes to their one of their key defenders, and Aaron Donald did not make the trip. He's expected to play perhaps today, or I should say in their next game against the Giants.
1: Poor Rams. They're without Myles Garrett, and they slide in Aaron Donald. Now, not the same position, but a Hall of Famer for future Hall of Famer, or future Hall of Famer for future Hall of Famer, but it is it's incredible what they did in the offseason to raise those standards, but they didn't play anything close to that. I know some people are like, the Rams are just punting on game one. They didn't care about Australia. I don't buy that. I just think their philosophy was different. I think Matthew Stafford was trying. I just think he wasn't the same as we're used to seeing him, and we'll see how much that is age or how much of that was the travel or, you know, if he's got something going on physically, or that's just a credit to the 49ers. We'll need more data for that, but it was very different. I loved the venue. The field looked great. The weather was as perfect as it could be for them. So, but yeah, the Rams have some early adversity. You definitely 0-1, not that big a deal, especially for them. But they're also in an extremely tough division,
0: mm-hmm.
1: and you lost your home game against the 49ers. Your next one will be in San Francisco, and then you still have to deal with Seattle, and then who knows, maybe an improved Arizona team.
0: Of course, then again, it being SoFi Stadium that it would have been at home, chances are they would have been outnumbered by 49ers fans to begin with.
1: That's a good point.
0: Yeah, so for whatever reason, SoFi favors the visiting fans. Now, it's up for grabs in terms of the Rams, and it's a done deal if it's the Chargers.
1: Absolutely.
0: Yeah, yep. For the Chargers, it's kind of like, oh, it's that blue pocket in the corner of the end zone. That's the home team fans. But anyhow, it will be something to see, and I just wonder, what should the expectations be for Aaron Donald? I mean, he has stepped away from the game. He retired, was able to go out after they won a championship, and so that was exactly the goal, and it's not the easiest thing to relight that fire. And so he was and has been a dominant defensive player, time and time again, defensive player of the year. What do you think in terms of this? You mentioned, obviously, middle of the – he's the interior of the defensive line as opposed to an edge rusher. Mm-hmm. So it could be a completely, totally different impact that he has. But are you expecting Aaron Donald, or are you expecting, hey, the Rams are bringing in a really good player to help shore up that defensive front?
1: The latter. I think you're going to get a guy that will be maybe limited in snaps, but then be effective in the snaps he gets, and will probably make some difference-making, maybe some game-winning type of plays to close out games for the Rams. But I don't expect him to be what he was before. I think any of the aging pass rushers that we have seen kind of linger around, those guys will pop sometimes and maybe have a really good game, and then they're kind of quiet a little bit more. Now,
0: like Von Miller.
1: Von Miller is one. Thank you. Khalil Mack is another one that came to mind. Jadeveon Clowney is effective. He didn't play a ton, but he's effective. So there's limitations to him. You're not a three-down guy anymore. So I think he'll maybe be a step above what those guys have done, but not the down-in-down-out absolute force that was viewed at maybe as the best player in the league, if not top three overall.
0: What do you think, Riley?
2: Yeah, this to me is the Rams just getting a high-end defensive lineman, a high-end starter. That's what this is. It's not going to be the same guy that you've grown to know Aaron Donald to be, that number one player in the NFL year in, year out. I mean, double, triple team on him throughout the entire season. Don't think you're going to get that. He's still going to be somebody you're going to have to game plan for. That he's still going to be a destructive force on that defensive line. I mean, this is a guy that still stayed in shape that entire, 2 years that he was off. You know, was still in these workouts, still doing these workouts, and really for a year leading up to his return has been posting things where, he's doing these NFL level workouts. And so there's kind of been this inkling for a little bit that, hey, maybe Aaron Donald, it's not so out of the realm of possibility for this guy to make a return and still be very effective. I think that's where what you're going to get. You're going to get an effective player, but not necessarily that game breaker that you had for Aaron Donald for years and years.
0: So do you think, you hear the constant refrain in the National Football League is any given Sunday. Mm. So there are always results that catch your attention and will surprise you. But so would you say this opening weekend was par for the course, or did it seem to be just a little more wild than normal?
2: I'm going to say it's a little more wild than normal. I mean, you tied a Super Bowl era record in terms of scoring in week one. That to me is gives you a little bit of extra distinction there as a lot of wild things happening. I mean, beyond that, I mean, you had an overtime thriller between Detroit and New Orleans. You had injuries and things playing into a lot of these games, and you saw a lot of these teams that you expected to come out the gate really strong not quite doing so, and that led to some fun upsets around the league. So I know if I were picking games, I would have not done too hot in week one because of some of the upsets that we saw go down. I really enjoyed watching what I could of week one. There was a lot of really fun games and some really interesting upsets.
0: Very much so. And so what did you think? I mean, I do believe that no win would be bigger or more. I didn't see that coming. Then what Arizona did with the debut of a rookie coach against Jim Harbaugh and the LA Chargers, who are expected to perhaps be the next team to take a run at the AFC West title. But they built the lead. You expected LA to rally. They did. It's just they couldn't get the job done. And for a franchise that is so tired of being close but no cigar, this had to be just a horrible way to stumble out of the gate.
1: No doubt. And, injuries are so often a part of their narrative. Now you get healthy and you look like that. You have what's thought to be one of the better quarterbacks in the league, and it's just pedestrian. Everyone's drafting your running back in fantasy football, and the expectations that, Hampton would be really good. He rushes for 43 yards, and they rush for 81 overall. Just not enthusiastic. There's no juice to them. Arizona was the tougher, more physical team that looked like that's what they do. And Jacoby Brissett, nobody since he took over, nobody's thrown for more yards in the league than Jacoby Brissett, which is crazy.
0: I think we all saw that coming, right?
1: Of course.
0: No, and that's just what makes this all bananas. And so anyhow, we've got a ton of things to talk about. We'll remind you that we are here at Gorilla Taco. We're here until 12:30, and we don't have an NFL game to lead into today, but what we will do is into Westwood One Sports Radio coverage that will get you ready for kickoff. And then it is a red zone approach in regards to all that they cover. You'll hear the host go from screen to screen, tell you who's where, who might be about to score, all of that and more. So if you are trying to determine who is in or should be in your fantasy lineup, or if you're looking for the latest intel on what your favorite team might or might not encounter against their opponent today, they'll get you ready, all the games that go at one, and then, of course, the next wave that'll come later this afternoon. But we are here at Gorilla Taco and Pigeon Forge, and we invite you out because it is an experience and more. This is the NFL Report on 99.1, the Sports Animal.
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1: That is the voice of the Bears, Jeff Joniak. Kyle Manungai.
2: Manungai gone.
1: What a colorful phrase. He does the games with Tom Thayer when it comes to Chicago Bears radio. But anyhow, that was the wrong guy to have on your bench.
2: Yeah.
1: Because he could have been a difference maker and might have been should he be in your lineup. And not only that, but you also had Swift. It was a two-headed monster in terms of the numbers they put up in just rolling past Carolina.
2: Most rushing touchdowns in a season opener since 1924.
1: Goodness.
2: For the Bears. Unreal.
1: Yes.
2: Unreal offensive performance. So much to love in that game. And even if you are a Panthers fan, yeah, I know you lost by, 22 points. But that's a franchise that's had a lot of things not go its way. And so you started to see some things kind of click there for Bryce Young that I think as a Panthers fan, you would probably be pretty encouraged to see. You just happen to run into what may be, I think, the team that is kind of putting some things together, and Caleb Williams. I mean, it's starting to slow down for him. You can see it play out on the field. That is a guy that we're going to have to keep our eyes on this season as potentially being maybe a dark horse MVP candidate.
1: Last year, they shocked the NFC. They won the North. They were, for a moment, in this position to be the top seed.
2: Yep.
1: They didn't finish there, but they get into the playoffs and lost a nail biter to the Rams. Just a crazy game. So they have just that resilience factor. And I was wondering whether or not now, one game, small sample size, but they didn't have to play from behind. Once they got rolling, pow, that was it. But Riley, as you join the panel for the first time, who is your NFL team? Just curious.
2: It is, sadly, the Tennessee Titans.
1: Yeah, no apologies necessary. Pockets of success, and they hope to build in the right direction, and we'll see whether or not they took a misstep with their new head coach. And then also, are you much of a fantasy football player?
2: I have played fantasy football the last few years. I mean, I'm not, you know, one of the ones that's all the way in it, you know, deep into the weeds.
1: Are you in a league this year?
2: I am in a league this year.
1: One?
2: Three,
1: okay.
2: Three.
1: Wow. All right. How did your trio of teams do?
2: Well, I ended up with the number one overall pick in two of those leagues.
1: Did you take the same guy?
2: I did, Jamar Chase. So not the best week one out of Jamar Chase, but did pretty solid in two of them. One of them, a little disappointing on the output in week one, but I'm not stressing over it. I got a good team, I think, and I think it'll all work itself out.
1: Vince, you have a team, correct?
3: Correct. Just do one.
1: Yes. And backstory, Vince allows himself, if given the opportunity, to crash on the weekends, snoozed through his draft. So he wound up with the, how did the computer do?
3: Decent in some positions and then, you know, shaky in others. So it worked out. I scored a ton of points in week one and won my matchup.
1: There you go.
3: But that's just to set me up for disappointment.
1: That's right.
3: It is a myth.
1: Perhaps it should be auto draft GM every time.
3: Yes. Yeah. I figured that the Jerry Jones of my fantasy league would get in the way of player picking would get in the way, and Yahoo would do better. But we'll see how it plays.
1: I can tell you this, that with the two head-to-head leagues I'm in, as well as the true rotisserie baseball that I'm a part of and have been for decades with this one group, and then with a new league that I added to what I was doing previously, went 1-3 over this past weekend. I realized about midway through Sunday afternoon what a horrible waste of time this all is.
3: Some people view golf that way. You know, they want to do it, they do it, but then they're like, why do I do this?
1: Yes, why do I do it? Well, and that's also what that's what gets posed in terms of questions as I react to what I'm seeing unfold in front of me. Why do you do this to yourself?
3: Miss Penny may be asking the same thing.
1: No, that's her voice. But it is enjoyable, and it can be frustrating to the very core, and it was. It's not as though I got trucked in all the games that I lost. It's just that there were, like Jamar Chase, there were so many people. I don't know what was more surprising, the fact that you had three

0: figured to be elite defenses in the Rams, the Texans, and the Broncos that just gave up scads of points, losing by at least 20 points in one game, could not slow down the Bills when the Texans are playing at home, or the Broncos, who were simply run through as they were by the Chiefs. I don't know if that was more surprising, or the fact, Riley, that so many top picks for fantasy drafts simply were no-shows. Now, Josh Allen has not disappointed by any means. But you take a look. There were some that did exactly what they were expected to do, but you also can point to so many that were, again, huge disappointments, and it's not just single-digit point production, it's low single digits.
1: Yeah, week one is always a little bit weird, though. You know, that's something that you'll get every year. You'll have a few of those top guys not exactly perform super well out of the gate. For me, looking at some of the way some of those defenses played, like you start with the Rams, and that one's a little bit weird, right? You had the whole time difference thing, and it's also a division matchup, and Kyle Shanahan's always kind of had that extra oomph when he gets those division matchups in terms of being able to put up the points. So that one wasn't as shocking to me as the Broncos and what happened there with the Chiefs, and especially, I mean, Buffalo and Houston. Houston historically has kind of had Josh Allen's number. I mean, we talk about this guy like he's Superman. If that's the case, then for years, Houston's defense has kind of been his kryptonite. In, I think it's 5 career games for Josh Allen against that defense, it was 3 total touchdowns. And then in the first half of Sunday's game, he had 3 touchdowns against that defense. So just a different level there that Josh Allen went. That to me was one of the more shocking results, just how many points Buffalo was able to put up against that Houston defense, where they have historically struggled so much. So a lot of impressive things there, and then a lot of interesting some very, very scary propositions with, could the Chiefs potpotentially be back after what we saw? 31 points put up on that elite Broncos defense. I mean,
0: allegedly
1: elite Broncos defense. There have been so much good there, and so it's shocking to me to go in week one and see that kind of result out of that defense, even if it is against what might be a scary Kansas City team now that they've added Kenneth Walker to that offense.
0: Yeah, it would take me a while, Vince, to paraphrase the LeBron James Miami Heat press conference quote: not one, not two, not three, 19, that's right, 19, Mrs. Bueller, not 9, 19 missed tackles. It's not that they weren't in a position to make plays, they just apparently chose not to.
2: It was shocking while it happened, but that is, even watching it and knowing it was bad, that's a crazy big number. Guessing that led the league, perhaps. So, John, you're talking
0: universe.
2: About, yeah, that's
0: right. Known universe.
2: All time. You were talking about the weird. You know, the weird actually started with the schedule for week one.
0: Fair point.
2: Starting on a Wednesday.
0: And, yeah, that's normally reserved for Christmas.
2: Right. So, the schedules are getting weirder and weirder. But having that kick things off, and then, you know, we had pretty much everything in week one. And then it also included officiating controversy, which, you know, the NFL isn't short on, but we found out about intention to throw the football as well.
0: Yeah, because we fully believe that he intended to throw the ball towards the line of scrimmage, so that's why it's not a fumble. It is amazing how they just can't get out of their own way when it comes to PR in that realm in officiating. Just say either it's a good call, a missed call, but yeah, there's... Because what they'll tell you is, it's so hard to judge intent. Why would you purposely include that in your description or definition?
2: Right. Yeah, and Gerald Hodges talks about it all the time when he's talking about the college game. It's so subjected as it is. Why are you going to add another layer of it? Like you said, you can't tell that, and it should not come into play. But there it is, and just to make things even wackier in the NFL.
0: All right, so we have seen the results from the first week. We have also seen the start of week two. Buffalo Bills got to christen with their first regular season game, their new home stadium, and they were able to jump out to a huge lead against Detroit and then wound up winning by 10 over the Lions, 41-31. So with out question, you always appreciate the fact that everybody just holds in reserve the emotional reaction to what you see in the first 16 games around the National Football League. So no overreaction whatsoever. But anyhow, there is so much to it. In fact, you get now overreaction for the first quarter, overreaction for the first half, even though the game might go entirely as planned when all is said and done. But anyhow, from week one, which quick read hot take may prove, Vince, ridiculous or absurd when all is said and done? Or maybe is there a bolt from the gate or a stumble for the other side of that coin that might be for real? How do you manage and process everything? Because once more, throw this out there first, small, ridiculously small, microscopic sample size.
2: Yeah, absolutely. If anyone is making too much of the Jets win at the Titans, I would say that is absurd. like people are talking, I've heard some Jets fans, people from New York, New Jersey, that, hey, what an opportunity for the Jets now. They could be the Packers. Look out, they're 2-0. You got a veteran quarterback. They start talking themselves into this completely revised Jets franchise because they beat the Tennessee Titans, who looked hapless. Now, past Jets teams could have easily lost that game and probably would have.
0: Correct. Especially those coached by Robert Saleh.
2: Yeah, that's exactly right. So, but I'm waiting before I'm putting any sort of increased expectations on the New York Jets. So that would be ridiculous on that side. And then one that would be legit in terms of what we saw, good or bad, I think the Chicago Bears are going to be that good and that effective offensively. Ben Johnson has clearly reached Caleb Williams. They want to run the football. And I thought they would be the best team in a very good division. And I think you're going to see the Bears score a lot of points on a lot of teams.
0: What do you think in terms of those that are just, don't waste my time, I'm not traveling down that path, not even close to now, versus those that, hey, this team has put in the work and might be a difference maker as we get deeper into the year?
1: I almost stepped into it a little bit there when we were talking about the Chiefs and the Broncos, but I would not jump to the conclusion immediately that the Chiefs are back to Super Bowl contender quite yet. While they did do a lot of things very well offensively in that game, and Kenneth Walker ran the ball well, you saw a lot of good in that football game. They were struggling to block up front. I mean, in a lot of instances, they kept things very quick in the passing game to kind of give that offensive line a little bit of a reprieve so that they didn't have to hold on to those blocks as long. And then in the run game, a lot of that was Kenneth Walker playing some hero ball. So it's going to be enough for them to win football games, but until I see that offensive line put together a more complete game, I don't know that I'm jumping to the conclusion that I would have them anywhere near the AFC Championship game quite yet for the Chiefs. That to me, got to slow down a little bit on that one. I need a little bit more of a consistent output there for that squad before I'm ready to jump to that conclusion.
0: Yeah, you do have the Chiefs and the Raiders are the teams that are undefeated in the AFC West as opposed to the Broncos and the Chargers. And I also think that you said it earlier, and I agree entirely. I think the Rams are going to be just fine. And it was a division game, and it is somebody that has been a thorn in their side in so many different instances. So I think that's one that you just take with a grain of salt and write it off to being the NFC West. And then as far as others, I was surprised. I'm interested to see what happens in the NFC South because 0-4, is that right?
2: Yeah.
0: Yeah. So last year, Panthers won it with a losing record, and the Buccaneers had the incredible distinction of winning against the team they were tied with, and it not making, the team that was in front of them, but that meant absolutely nothing because the Falcons winning a game made their victory over Carolina completely meaningless, and with the advanced tiebreaker, that's how the Panthers won that division. So I think is going to be the craziest group of four as to exactly who does what and how, because the Buccaneers fell behind against Cincinnati, rallied, came up just short. Falcons they were able to hang in there against the Steelers, and then the Saints took the Lions to overtime. So the team that might have been closest to winning was actually New Orleans.
2: Yeah, the most disappointing was the Bucs and how you laid it all out. The Saints maybe give you the best feeling out of those that took L's in week one and how they could bounce back, because so many people are pointing to the officiating that we were talking about on the Jared Goff incomplete pass that went backwards. So, the Bucs scored some points, but way too many turnovers. And, you know, the New Orleans, if they get healthy in a couple of positions, Tyler Shuck it continued to show some promise in how he played once he got in the lineup last year. So, love to see Alvin Kamara be able to give them, maybe a three back look there in New Orleans. They got some talent there.
0: Yes, they do. Why don't we go ahead and get a break? When we return, we'll start to go through our superlatives for this opening week of the NFL season. We are here at Gorilla Taco. Not only have they brought out what is incredible in terms of just simply their chips and salsa, which they studied in putting this menu together, everything that they worked on. They opened their doors last February, and it's been incredible. So actually, I should say February, before last season. And it was amazing to experience it last year, and things are going great guns now. And what we have in front of us is, it's the Berea Pizza. And Vince, it just looks incredible.
2: It does. All of it is amazing. Has a little topping of sour cream, just side to side. It's so beautifully done. All the tacos, the presentation there, three tacos all lined up and upright with rice and beans. Just all of it is phenomenal.
0: It really is, and so we can't wait to experience that. You've got the tacos themselves that are off the charts, so come experience it. It is itself an experience just as soon as you walk through the door. But the Berea Pizza is what we have in front of us this morning, as well as a plate of chicken and rice, the arroz con pollo. So we will get a break and a final segment to this first hour of the NFL Report coming your way as we're in Pigeon Forge at Gorilla Taco on 99.1 The Sports Animal.
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3: Carson fakes a toss left to Jones, throws to Jefferson, caught at the five, reaches for the end zone. Justin Jefferson with a couple of touchdowns and a two-point conversion, and he's obliterating the Green Bay Packers. Minnesota has taken a 38-22 lead. Justin Jefferson already has as many touchdowns in week one as he had the entire year last year.
4: Plenty of fantasy owners could tell you that same fact that went early in the draft for Justin Jefferson last year. But how about that? First game of the season, and he has as many touchdowns this year as he scored all of last year. And here's one of the situations that you can't wait to see how it unfolds, because they were thinking Kyler Murray. They make the move. It's the change of scenery for the Arizona top pick, and he comes in, wins the job. J.J. McCarthy now in a backup role, and it's not McCarthy who they go to. It's Carson Wentz who led them to victory against the Green Bay Packers. So now Wentz expected to start. It was just a handful of plays before a concussion sidelined Murray, and now they are in the same boat as the Atlanta Falcons, as well as the Seattle Seahawks, who lost Sam Darnold in the first half of their game against the New England Patriots. So you have teams that are already trying to decide what's going on at quarterback. Seattle will be without Sam Darnold. They did find a way to win. Drew Locke helped them get the job done. As he said, my job, not to give it to the other team. It was Seattle taking it away from New England. Three turnovers in the fourth quarter allowed them to win. So Carson Wentz expected to start the second game for the Vikings as they try to get to 2-0, but they have to beat the Chicago Bears to get there. And then the Atlanta Falcons. Was it going to be Tua Tagovailoa? Was it going to be their second-year quarterback in Penix? So that not only that, you had Cooper Rush, who was experiencing back spasms earlier last week. So they almost had zero quarterbacks ready to go, but it was Rush who started the game against the Steelers. So what do they have in terms of what's next for them? So what do you think is, Riley, the over and under on quarterbacks the Falcons might suit up this season?
5: Oh, man. Yeah, this is a tough one. yeah, I'm going to say if you set it at three, I think that's probably a good number, 2.5. I'd probably go over.
4: I was going to set the number at 4.5.
5: Well, yeah, if that's the number, it's that one's a little bit more difficult. It's harder to pick on that one. I think it probably ends up being in the realm of four. Just depends a little bit on the health of Michael Penix as you go down the stretch. And there's some thoughts that maybe he's going to be available for week three. And if that's the case, maybe the Falcons can kind of put something together, because I know that is a fan base that is very upset with where the team is at. So I see it quite a bit on Twitter, even though I have no ties to the Falcons at all. I see that fan base on Twitter all the time, and they are they're an interesting group. But it is definitely a it's a situation there where you thought Tua would might be able to come in and establish himself, and obviously just wasn't able to do that with the Falcons. And so it leaves kind of a question, what is the future for Tua going forward now that Michael Penix does seem to be getting healthy and could potentially be coming back for that squad next week? Where does that leave him? Where does that leave Cooper Rush? Who do they keep? Who do they cut? Do they keep three quarterbacks? I mean, all of these are an option. But I think this is a squad that's going to continue to have to search, because even with what we have seen from Michael Penix, it's nothing that blows you away, nothing that says this is definitively the guy for the future for the Falcons. They want him to be, obviously, because of what you've invested there, but it's not necessarily something I think they're pot committed to. So we could very easily see them go another direction down the stretch if you do start to see Michael Penix struggle.
6: Yeah, the hope in Atlanta was that you could breathe new life into Tua Tagovailoa, because he was statistically one of the more effective quarterbacks in the National Football League, led the league in a couple of different categories before everything just dropped off the edge of the table. And so, like the Vikings and Kyler Murray, Falcons are hoping that, hey, just maybe a breath of fresh air is all he needs to get back on track. And then Sam Darnold, who was Tua, and as well as Kyler, in terms of he's just one guy who kept getting a different opportunity with the hopes of finally getting on track. Found success in Minneapolis, then they did not retain him, so he then goes to the Seattle Seahawks and helps them win a Super Bowl. So you know exactly where he is, but with the Falcons, their search for what will be just steps in the right direction, because they were also Rams last year, which was very disappointing. They let Kirk Cousins go. And so they're just trying to see if they can find their footing in that ultra-competitive, anybody can win it, NFC South. And then with the Vikings, because they have had a revolving door at quarterback, do you wonder, is it too early for them to be having some team on speed dial for maybe entertaining a trade offer? And what was hilarious is that as soon as week one Sunday activity was over, it's kind of like, hey, don't be surprised if the Vikings don't inquire about Jacoby Brissett.
7: Right. Yeah, and yeah, that's just, they have four quarterbacks. I mean, that's why your transition from the Falcons to the Vikings is so perfect, because those are the two that kept four quarterbacks, because they can't or they won't get rid of J.J. McCarthy yet, and they like Max Brosmer, who played a little bit, didn't play great. And then Carson Wentz, yeah, he did what he did yesterday, but or last week, but he doesn't stay healthy, so he's a risk. And Kyler Murray was already a risk for potentially getting hurt, and he did in game one, but he still ultimately gives you the best chance. I didn't buy the potential to acquire Jacoby Brissett. Cardinals are going to do that now, but both of those two teams with four quarterbacks, I don't see them adding more. They're not the Cleveland Browns,
6: yeah,
7: who just stockpile them or stick them on IR when they're allegedly hurt.
6: Very much so. So why don't we, while we have a little bit of time, start with, why don't we just go with, what was your game of the week for last week? Vince, why don't you lead us off?
7: Yeah, it's to me, it's the Bills and the Texans, two elite teams, two Super Bowl contenders out of the AFC, and they played a great game. The Bills with the go-ahead touchdown from Josh Allen to VFL Josh Palmer, so who's off to a great start this season. So you had a lot of points. You had the play being unexpected. You had stars being stars. And, you know, C.J. Stroud having a lot of questions go his way, and he played pretty well, and they put up points on offense, and then the defense wasn't as good. So I thought it was super entertaining, and love when games that are hyped live up to the hype, and that was a awesome game to have in the early window of the NFL last week.
6: What did you think in terms of you have a Texans legend in Andre Johnson that comes out and says, I didn't like at all the body language I saw from C.J. Stroud. And I think, you know, Stroud has always been kind of he plays his cards close to the vest. He doesn't seem to get too high, doesn't seem to get too low, but he is not going to be the fire and brimstone pumping, you know, his fist and all that kind of. So I kind of thought that I thought all in all, he played pretty well. Mm-hmm. It's just that they could get a stop and he and his team couldn't. So I thought, what did you think in terms of that kind of criticism from a franchise Hall of Famer?
7: It is surprising because Andre Johnson wasn't like that. He's not one to – I don't think he ever criticized anybody when he was, you know, in the NFL, much less his own team. But I think people that have seen C.J. Stroud after an extended period of time kind of been there, done that, and have seen it. And if he puts up stats and doesn't lead to winning, and he doesn't put up stats but it leads to winning, you're not going to be happy either way, especially if you can't get over the hump riding your defense. So I just think Houston fans, a lot of them, including former players, have kind of made up their mind on C.J. Stroud.
6: What did you think?
5: Yeah, I'm not there on C.J. Stroud yet. I still think this is a guy that is going to be I think he's still a franchise-level quarterback, somebody that you can look to and rely on going forward. It's unfortunate because this is where you've wanted to see more out of that offense. You've wanted to see more out of C.J. Stroud to kind of match what that defense has been doing. He finally does it against the Bills' defense. I mean, they're not going to be, top end of the league, but they're probably somewhere in the high end of that middle third of the teams in the league in terms of where their defense is going to rank. So you wanted to see more out of C.J. Stroud. He gave you more, and in that exact moment, the defense kind of folds.
6: All right, it is that time. As we end this first hour, we're here at Gorilla Taco and Pigeon Forge. We get to do it for the first time. Vince, from week one, who deserves to be slapped?
7: Well, hopefully I'm not taking yours, or we'll get into it more extensive if we come back to it. But Stephon Diggs and Javonte Williams for their celebration penalties that cost their teams from going for two. And even in the Cowboys situation, they missed an extra point because they had to go from 48 yards. So just ridiculous in being so selfish in those situations. Oh, by the way, you're losing and you're celebrating. Stephon Diggs, Javonte Williams.
6: Yeah, sheer stupidity on display. What about you, Riley?
5: How about Titans fans forever getting their hopes up?
7: Wow, including yourself.
5: Yeah, including myself. So a little slap for myself. Thought maybe there was going to be something there, and it's very clear that this team has not taken any kind of step forward. In fact, maybe a step back, especially with what you got, that pitiful performance out of the offensive line.
6: Man, I think that one is well served. And then I'm going to go, you would think it would be their performance on the field. I'm going to go with the Broncos and what they did off of it. You know, it was remarkable to see them, one, make the playoffs, and then, two, be the top seed in the AFC, all while dealing with the two huge years they were simply eating of Russell Wilson's ginormous contract. So you survived that. You were the team to beat in the AFC last year. Came up just short. Your starting quarterback got hurt before the AFC championship game. But you did almost nothing in regards to changing your lineup. You can't be that settled to think that we've got everybody we need to make another championship run. It was obviously on display that you needed help elsewhere, or at least you needed that same mindset that you haven't accomplished anything and the world is against you. They didn't. They looked too comfortable as they got crushed. 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
17: Cam is in shotgun formation with Pollard to his right. You hear him receive the football, throws to the sideline. Great pass. Cam to Carnell. The rookie out of Ohio State makes the grab. He ran a great route down to the 36-yard line. They'll give him the 35, actually. It's a 12-yard completion for the first time ever. Cam Ward to Carnell Tate. You're going to hear that quite a bit throughout the season.
6: That is our friend Taylor Zarzer, voice of the Tennessee Titans. You've got him. You've got other members of Titans Radio that join us on Sports Talk throughout the year to highlight the fortunes of the NFL franchise in the mid-state. And that was part of a drive that led to a field goal, as it was the Jets scoring first. The Titans answered with a field goal. But then it was New York distancing itself from Tennessee as the Titans took it on the chin when all was said and done. Even though they were favored in the game, they start 0-1 with their loss to the New York Jets. And they play another team in green, and it's not going to get any easier as the Philadelphia Eagles are in Nashville for a 1 o'clock kick. And, boy, I'll tell you what, the Eagles, they had everything. I mean, they fought to the finish to get the win as they did against Washington. But what a step up to be 0-1 and then host the Eagles. It's going to be quite the significant challenge. But we can tell you, you can follow the action starting at noon. That's when pregame coverage begins on our sister station, News Talk 98.7, as the Titans back-to-back games at home today against the Eagles. And so, Carnell Tate, what did you think in terms of him being the top pick, the first-round pick for Tennessee, as they try to give Cam Ward some weapons to work with?
5: Yeah, I mean, Carnell Tate's a great player, and I think he's going to be a great receiver for the Titans long-term. It's just there are so many other holes on that offense. It's going to be hard to see that play out on the field. It's going to be hard to see that talent featured in any meaningful manner, because there is just going to be so many instances where Cam Ward's either running for his life or not exactly making the best decisions in the moment, and that leads to shortened offensive drives, and thus you're not going to see just a ton of Carnell Tate. But this Week 2 matchup, hosting the Eagles, it does remind me of the last time Titans hosted the Eagles. Legacy game out of Corey Davis in that one, in that overtime win. That's one that I remember very fondly. A better time for Titans football. Carnell Tate, that's going to be a great player, and somebody that even among all of the negativity that surrounds the Titans this season is going to be one of the positives I'm looking forward to each week.
6: So Vince talked about what was the very impressive win and quite the back and forth affair between the Bills and the Texans. Buffalo wins in Houston last week, 36-31. What would have been your game of the week from last week?
5: Yeah, this one's tough. I think I am going to go Tampa Bay, Cincinnati, just to be different, because I think that is the right answer. It is Buffalo, Houston. But to give you another answer, Cincinnati and Tampa Bay, really fun game there. A game that really, in all reality, the Buccaneers, absolutely could have won that football game were it not for four fumbles. You put the ball on the ground four times, yeah, you're going to lose the game. But they only did it by 6 points. It's still a very close football game, despite all of those turnovers for Tampa Bay. And very disappointing, especially for Baker Mayfield, especially coming off the huge contract extension, kind of resetting the market for those mid-tier quarterbacks. And you just can't have that kind of performance, especially right after getting paid like that. Putting the ball on the ground three times, not something you can do as the starting quarterback there.
6: Yeah, with Cincinnati, they're trying to get back to where they were very early in Joe Burrow's tenure, and that was winning the AFC. They made it to a Super Bowl, came up short against the Rams, but the two stumbling blocks have been either an offensive line that couldn't protect Joe Burrow or a defense that couldn't stop the other side. It's ridiculous how many number of times last year that they would score 35 or more points and still lose. And I think that happened a total of five times last year. So do you point to, is it a plus for Cincinnati or an a mark against the Bucs in regards to the four fumbles? Because I think you could go either way. It could be probably meeting in the middle somewhere.
5: As with most things, it is probably somewhere in that middle ground. This is still a defense that gave up 27 points to that Tampa Bay offense, even with the four turnovers that they were able to force. So credit to them for forcing those turnovers, obviously, but clearly, the defense is still not up to the level that you would want it to be consistently winning ball games down the stretch. You're not going to force four turnovers every week. It's just not realistic. And so you're going to see the Cincinnati defense struggle at times this season, it seems. And you're going to have to rely on Joe Burrow even more heavily and hopefully keep him healthy for once to actually win these football games.
6: Let's hear from resident Bucs fan Vince Ferrara. So tell me through your eyes, four fumbles, of course, I'm sure you're banging your head against the wall. And at the same time, you just can't help but think, okay, Has Cincinnati taken proper steps, or is this something where now the Bucks just need to polish up the game with the quarterback that they were wise to retain because he has been, I think, the best available for them when having to replace somebody like, oh, by the way, Tom Brady.
7: Right. And and as difficult as that is, he's done a great job. I think it was both. It is both. The Tampa Bay Buccaneers didn't look like they, especially offensively, like they had their focus. But Cincinnati is better defensively. They don't have to be a top five defense with that offense. So they were improved. So they deserve some credit for forcing those fumbles. And they also know that Baker Mayfield, when he's escaping the pocket and even in the pocket, holds the ball out. So they took advantage of that. And Baker running holds the ball out too. So the Bengals deserve some of that credit.
6: How weird is it to see Mike Evans in a 49ers uniform?
7: Can't get used to it. It's sad. But, you know, it just, you know, unfortunate because they have some good young wide receivers there, but man, Mike Evans is a difference maker.
6: Yeah, and at the same time, Cincinnati, it's certainly not addition by subtraction because all this guy did was play his heart out, but you lose arguably their best defensive player as he wanted a new deal last year, and you saw the Bengals do prioritize making sure that their core receivers stayed together, that you got Joe Burrow extended, and so they let, again, arguably their best defensive player walk. So he's now a Baltimore Raven. Mm-hmm. So you do have some huge players that have changed. Trey Hendrickson, no longer a Cincinnati Bengal. And it's not like he was drafted by Cincinnati. He's bounced around the league a little bit, but he did mean a lot to the Bengals. And so what's it like to see him now as a Raven, just as he changes teams within that division once their Max Crosby trade didn't work out?
7: Yeah, it is very strange. And, you know, he had 65 tackles, 20 sacks in his four seasons with the Bengals. It seems like more than that, considering
6: sure does.
7: His status as a pass rusher. But a bunch of impact in the quarterback and tackles for loss, things like that. But, yeah, it helps Baltimore, who we haven't talked about much yet, but, you know, Baltimore took care of their business against the Colts.
6: Boy, they sure did, and they were part of. You had 10 new coaches that took over, so 10 new head coaches this year. You had 4 veteran coaches. They wound up going 2-2, but you also had some of those play one another. It was Mike McCarthy against Kevin Stefanski, so there was that. And then you also had a couple of matchups in terms of the rookie head coaches, but the rookie head coaches went 4-2. So the majority of new coaches started with a victory. We will talk more about that. Why don't we go to the phones and say hello to Mike, who joins us. How are you?
18: Terrific. Avoid the Turk. 0-2 Turk. Greetings, John. It's been a long time.
6: It has been a while. Apologize for the number of technical difficulties that prevented everybody from being able to jump online with us, but certainly hope your season got off to a good start.
18: Yeah, this is my favorite NFL show, John, and I love talking to you. I guess we had a work stoppage last year, but glad to see we're back on track. I left you a voicemail, by the way. Did you get it?
6: I did not get a chance to listen to it, as that also has been a fly in the ointment for me and being able to check my voicemails.
18: Okay. Yeah, well, I love talking, bringing you my NFL questions, and I did leave you a voicemail. You might want to check your stuff. All right, John, I was going to call you about the Bengals, so y'all stole that one from me. So I got two different things for you. I want to discuss the Rams, but first off, can you clue me in on the Falcons quarterback situation? I listen to a lot of Atlanta radio, 680 The Fan, down there in Atlanta. What's going on with the Falcons quarterback situation, Penix and Tua, look, going forward here?
6: Yeah, it seemed as though that Tua had the job. That he was going to be their starter, and then he was not able to go right out of the chute. And then you wind up thinking, okay, well, it's going to be Penix, and he's, of course, coming back from last year's injury. And then a guy who had back spasms early last week in Cooper Rush winds up starting. And I think his is the expectation that he'll play today. But I don't think they know. So it just seems like they have three options, and who knows if there's one that you would say is a difference maker. At this point,
18: could they cut Could they cut Tua, John? I mean, the Dolphins are paying his $50 million. I mean, the Falcons aren't on the hook for anything with him. Could the Falcons cut Tua?
6: They could. I don't know that they would at this point in time. I think they would be actually in decent shape should they get to that where they feel that they have to make a change.
18: Okay, last thing for you, John. Let's talk about the 0-2 Turk. You know me, week two. Let's look at the Rams for a second. Heavy favorite to win the Super Bowl. I see they're a 7-point favorite against the Giants on Monday night. But what in the world would the NFL landscape look like if we talk this time next week about an 0-2 Rams team?
6: Yeah, and I mean, history certainly has the numbers to back that up in regards to you start 0-2 and it is a long haul to get to the postseason. But that was also generated from what was a much different layout because you've got an open date that's built in. You've also got another game. So I just think that 17 games, it's not as much of a, you know, an albatross around your neck to deal with, because we've seen 0-3 teams, 0-4 teams recently be able just to shake that off because you certainly have time. And when you take a look at the Rams, with just what they have around them, if they lose to the Giants, who have a great amount of momentum coming out of their win over Dallas, then, yeah, it's not ideal, but I also think that they still have plenty of time to bounce back from it.
18: Yeah, I mean, Jackson Dart and the Giants, I mean, what kind of shot do you give them Monday night? 7 points, of course, but do you give the Giants a shot to pull that off?
6: Absolutely, simply for the fact that they don't know that they're not supposed to win. they have that mindset, and I think the fact that they handled Dallas the way they did, it's going to be even more insufferable. they had a lot of attitude, and rightly so.
18: And John Florio's talking about the jet lag hanging over from the Australia trip for the Rams. Could the Rams still be feeling some crazy jet lag? What is that, an 18-hour flight or something crazy?
6: Yeah, it is
18: nuts. Love catching up with you. Yeah, okay.
6: Well,
18: glad to be back.
6: And enjoy the day on the water.
18: And enjoy the games.
6: All right, appreciate that. So what do you think, Riley, in terms of you never know how long it takes to get past that. A lot of times when you have international games, this one being on a Thursday, you are given deeper into the schedule the option of having your open date after that, whether you go to London, Germany, or wherever.
5: Right.
6: Not on the table essentially this, but you did have a couple of extra days to repair from it. So do you think, and the fact that you're at home, I don't think it should be an issue, but you never know what a mindset can be.
5: Yeah, I don't know if that's the issue. I'm more just kind of look at this matchup and say I'm shocked that that's a 7-point favorite for the Rams. I mean, I like the Rams a lot, and there's a lot to like there. But you look at what the Giants did last week and what they have with John Harbaugh now as their head coach. You're talking about new head coaches. John Harbaugh, what he did in week one with that Giants offense, I was shocked by how many steps forward they had taken. So if I'm looking at like locks or whatever else for this upcoming week of football, that might be at the top of my list is New York and the points. I really, really like that matchup.
6: Yeah, Vince, you saw Scataboo. He's ready to be their go-to back again. Mm-hmm. Now, when you have, we'll just say, his aggressive mindset that might work against him in terms of the backflips in the end zone, things like that. But you saw that last year. He plays when he's at Arizona State. He plays like his hair's on fire.
5: Yep.
6: And you have a quarterback that's very similar. And it is such a fair question that, I mean, Jason Swain heard him talking about it. And that is, it's amazing to see the punishment he takes because he likes to run, just moving around in the pocket. But he will take shots. John McClain talked to us about it. Mm-hmm. He takes shots that, I mean, are like freight train type tackles. And yet he bounces right back up. So this is something that I think serves them well, and at the same time won't be surprised if you don't see them have to take a trip or couple two tree trips to the injury tent.
7: Yeah, and he took Jackson Dart took those hits in the preseason too. Mm-hmm. On top of what he does in games. So yeah, he complains about all the trips to the medical tent that he has to take. So it's a scary proposition for them. You know, obviously Jameis has such an up and down as their backup there. They like Jameis, and I think, you know, you have a guy that's a veteran that can step in a short period of time. I think maybe get you, you know, to finish a game. But
6: can help them eat a W.
7: Yeah, eat a W. Throw passes to the other team to seal a loss. Talk World Cup with you during
6: sure
7: the game.
6: Maybe line up at tight end.
7: Right. I think the reason why I think the line is where it's at is because Vegas doesn't typically, from week one to week two, I don't think, overreact. I mean, your Broncos are home favorites to Jacksonville, and you've seen what the Broncos did in week one and how they struggled with Jacksonville last year. So, yeah, you're not going to see that overreaction from Vegas in week one. But I like the points, too, for the Giants' favor. They can get after the quarterback. They can rush the passer. And that might have been one of the more disappointing things of the Rams is the line of scrimmage, especially with their offensive line.
6: I'll just go ahead and pivot to my game of the week, and it was because it was, one of the big surprises that we saw, and two, we're talking about one of the two teams, and that would be the Giants win Sunday night over Dallas.
7: Yeah.
6: If there is any point in time where a Jerry Jones-owned team could fly under the radar, I think it's been this offseason. Mm-hmm. There have been so many additional storylines around the league that here they are. It's like, don't be surprised. You're talking about one of the top offenses. When everybody's healthy, you've got Dak, you've got a returning running back in Williams, who looked to be the running back that the Broncos thought they got when they drafted him, but he was really good last year for Dallas. And then you have their receivers. You have a tight end. You have so much there. They put so much work into shoring up the defense. Mm-hmm. And boy, the Giants just had a plan. And Chris Collinsworth was talking the entire night about how, I know the Dallas Cowboys want to be better on defense, but you just don't see. You see them time and time again falling for this specific play or that. And credit the Giants. If it worked, they were going to run it until it was stopped. And they didn't have much that was stopped. So I was so impressed that they jumped out to the lead they did. And then there was just nothing for Dak Prescott and company to come back to. I mean, they cut into the deficit, but they never had anything that would amount to momentum to just get it down to one score.
7: They were in control.
6: Until late.
7: You know, absolutely. They were in control. Pickens had a deep shot that he dropped, so not all your stars. Dak was fine, but he typically is. It's the guys around him that are the issue oftentimes.
6: Although he did a bad turnover on the boundary.
7: That's true. Christian Parker, new DC, was supposed to be so different, looked different in the preseason, all the reports and stuff. And then it looked the same, kind of to your point. So just very, very disappointing that Dallas looked like that. Even if the Giants are better,
6: mm-hmm.
7: you expected Dallas was supposed to be better, so they should have had an answer and should have been able to win that game on the road.
6: Yeah, we can tell you that, and we'll be joined for his weekly effort as Andy Sellers, bad take himself. Last week, his offer was that with the improvement of teams in the NFC East, after the Eagles became the first team in 20-plus years to win back-to-back NFC East titles, bad take Andy's take was that it's going to be a black-and-blue division. Eagles don't finish any better than third, and they miss the playoffs. Ooh. So I would think that he's got the Giants and the Cowboys as two of the teams either in front, even possibly the Commanders as part of that. Andy can go ahead and talk about his start when he joins us next. But anyhow, just a quick thought in terms of the Cowboys and the Giants. And you mentioned that you would circle the Giants as a team to watch. But again, just the mindset. I'm sure John Harbaugh. And what's funny, too, because you also have Malik Nabers. And I thought, this is something that a veteran coach can get away with. He tackles Nabers pregame. He's coming back from an injury that cost him his second season in the league. And so his head coach blindsides him just to then get up and, you know, high five and hit his shoulder pads and say, see, you're ready. Go out there and do it. And Nabers was a big part of what the Giants did in just controlling that game.
5: Yeah, so that's something that somebody as respected as John Harbaugh is going to be able to get away with. I mean, you look at that game and so impressed for me. The biggest thing coming away from that, Isaiah Likely and the way that he played, a couple of touchdowns, led the
6: followed
5: team in
6: him from Baltimore.
5: Just such a good game out of him and goes to show, I mean, with those tight ends and the way that they run the football over there, there's a lot to like about this Giants football team this year.
6: Really? There is. So why don't we go ahead and get a break as we've talked about our games of the week. We've got more in breaking down week one, get you ready for week two. And up next, it's this week's bad take. He joins us as the NFL report continues from Gorilla Taco and Pigeon Forge on 99.1, The Sports Animal.
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2: City's second down and goal. Mahomes in the gun. There's the snap. The drop back at three. Cocks his arm. Moves up. Messy pocket. Runs. Breaks the tackle. 15 down the middle. 10. 5. Dives. Touchdown! A 15-yard touchdown run by Patrick Mahomes as the Chiefs cash in on the interception of Denver.
3: Going into the game, Denver had won four of its last five against the Chiefs. Looked like Kansas City remembered that. Patrick Mahomes, absolute surprise to no one, misses the tail end of last season with a torn ACL, ready to go, and looked pretty Patrick Mahomes-like as he led the Chiefs. And the great thing is, it's not all on his shoulders. And you have had some very workable running backs, some above average, some very good players on that offense with him at quarterback, but now it looks like they have the best running back they've ever had for Patrick Mahomes in Kenneth Walker III, as he ran through, around, past, over, you name it, the Denver Broncos in winning the Monday night game to close out week one. 31-10 the final. But that was Mahomes, again, looking like you expect number 15 to look like with his touchdown run. And you have just the legendary Kevin Harlan from Westwood One on the call with last Monday's game. Speaking of legendary, you can either go with famous or infamous. We say good morning to Andy Sellers. His Bad Take joins us for week two. How are you?
4: I'm good, John. How are you guys?
3: Doing fine. So tell me, you, of course, throughout, you were a part of the panel last week, very much enjoyed that with you and Kevin Simon. So you gave us your take on what the NFC East would look like and how the playoff picture would not include the Philadelphia Eagles. So what have you got for us week two?
4: Well, you know, furthering to double down on that, do you realize that the Eagles have never won in Nashville?
3: How about that? The home team has won five of the last six games between the two.
4: Yeah, it's not going to matter today. They're going to get an easy win, but they haven't won yet.
3: So we can
4: go ahead and throw it there. No, you know, I was watching NFL last week. I was all excited. It's week one. There's all this hope for the new season. You listen to all the talking heads talk about how your quarterback's going to figure it out and this new staff is going to do something, and then you can't even beat Tyler Eifert's Jets at home. Can't even score a touchdown against them, look hopeless, and then to beat it all, your quarterback goes out to the media and goes, well, you know, if the defense is good, the quarterback's not going to look good. It's okay. It doesn't matter how good I am. No, Cam, that is not what I want to hear from my starting quarterback. Fight! Give me something. So, I'm going to talk about the Titans today, and I think that the Titans start off 0-6. Cam Ward gets benched before the end of the season in favor of Hendon Hooker. And Robert Saleh doesn't make it out of the season.
3: Wow.
4: I think this team is hopeless. I don't think there's any chance they can do anything because I don't think they have a quarterback who understands the necessity to get better right now. And I just think because of that, he may turn out to be a fantastic quarterback for another team once he gets dumped, but he's never going to make it for the Titans because he just doesn't understand what he's got for him right now.
3: Well, I appreciate the fact that you've obviously taken all the emotion out of it.
5: Right.
4: That's right. None of it. None of the emotion. This is all analytical.
3: That's
4: it's
3: right.
4: It's not just the offense, though. The defense looked worse Sunday than they looked last year. And this is supposed to be a Robert Saleh defense. They looked terrible. They couldn't stop anyone. They couldn't cover anyone. They couldn't tackle. They couldn't get pressure. They looked out of sorts. And then you've got Cam Ward missing screen passes. And when he could hit a receiver, he made it to where they couldn't make a play after the catch. So there's no way to get any momentum going. This team looks just so terrible. And it's just so disappointing as a Titans fan to, again, watch this team be so bad after they were so good.

0: 5 years ago.
1: So you like the Tennessee Titans to go 0-6. Cam Ward gets benched. Hendon Hooker will get playing time. And Robert Saleh does not survive the season.
0: Now, where in that did I say I liked any of that?
2: So you think they're just going to... They're just going to skip over Mitchell Trubisky and bring up Hendon Hooker from the practice squad?
0: I think Hooker will be there at some point. I think they'll do it just to appease the fans because it's going to be so bad, they're going to say, here you go. Just see what he can do. Because we all know Mitchell Trubisky can't do anything. We've seen that time and time on every team he's been on. So I don't know that, I mean, he will be there after Cam, but I think at some point they're going to do some fan service. Like, here, put out your fan favorite. He'll get out there at some point. I'm not saying he's going to be the new starter for the Titans and win that job. I just think he's going to get out there.
1: All right. Last thing, how did you feel about your Bengals victory?
0: Oh, I think they look great. I think that Joe Burrow is going to win MVP. So if the Bengals can have a good season, a good winning record, there's no reason that Burrow won't be MVP. He should have been MVP 2 years ago, and the Bengals just had a terrible record. They had the best stats in the league. So it's just a matter of, can the team have a good record?
1: Well, we shall see. You start with a win, and now can you follow up on it? That's where a number of teams find themselves. And my goodness, it's the Bengals are so used to dropping not just their first game, but their first games. To where it's like, hey, look, here's an 0-4 team. Only two ever have made it into the playoffs, but yet they were giving themselves a chance. We shall see. Andy, always appreciate your time. Thank you so much. Enjoy your Sunday. Can't wait to catch up with you again.
0: Yes, sir. Thank you.
1: All right. Sure to appreciate it. So, fellow Titans fan Riley Haltom, your thoughts on what is a not-so-nice forecast from a fellow Titans fan?
3: Well, I wouldn't be super shocked to see them go 0-6. So, at least with that much, I agree. I mean, you look at the schedule coming up. Philadelphia, New York, Baltimore, all three of those easy losses. You got two division matchups against Houston and Indianapolis. Houston looks like it's going to be one of the best defenses in the league once again. And then what they have with Jonathan Taylor, and had a pretty solid week in week one, gave up a ton of points to the Baltimore Ravens, but still going to be a decent team, probably in the middle of the pack there for the AFC as a whole. So I would not be shocked to see them go 0-6. Now then you get Cleveland, and that's going to be an absolute garbage bowl. But I do see them going 0-6 to start the year. As for some of the other bits there, don't know that you're going to see Hendon Hooker at any point. I don't see that happening. They're going to go to Mitchell Trubisky. Wouldn't be super shocked to see Cam Ward benched at some point. Now, is that a permanent thing? Do they do that throughout the rest of the season? I doubt it. I think maybe they try to bench him, do one of those things where they try to, you know, give the starting quarterback kind of a kick if he's not you know, performing up to standard.
2: Panthers with Bryce Young.
3: Exactly.
2: And he came back better.
3: Exactly. Yeah. And maybe that's what the Titans try to do here with Cam Ward, see if they can kind of kick him into gear. But I doubt you see Hendon Hooker at any point.
1: All right. So we'll let you lead off this next round. Who was your team? Which was your team of the week for week one?
3: Team of the week, that probably has to go to, I think I'm going to give it to the Bears. Look, I like points. And Bears, of course, no shortage there, putting up 59 of them. For me, it's more than anything seeing the way that Caleb Williams seems to continue to evolve. Already last season, you started to see him step into his own and really become one of the premier quarterbacks in the NFC. And now you're seeing him take that extra step. I mean, he really looked completely in control against the Panthers. And, the Panthers' defense is not going to be fantastic, but they've got a couple of, you know, decent players, the boundary corners there. They've got something there on that defense. It's not just a complete pushover, nothing like a Miami or a Tennessee. I do like a lot of what I saw out of the Chicago offense, the way they were able to run the football, both with Kyle Manungai and DeAndre Swift, both of those guys having fantastic games. I am all in on the Bears this season. I really do think they're going to cause some waves in that NFC.
1: All right. Who was your team of the week?
2: I'm going to give some love to the 49ers in what they did to the Rams, handling the travel well, being so physical, just executing at such a high level in being in total control of that game against the Rams in Australia. So, you know, they've had some injuries at wide receiver and, you know, that aren't 100% in some areas, but get Bosa back on the D-line. They had young guys step up. 49ers are very impressive in their thorough behind-the-woodshed handling of the Rams. So I'm going to go with the 49ers from Australia.
1: Yep, I will take the low-hanging fruit, and just simply because I have no idea if we'll get a chance to do it again. So I'll go with the Arizona Cardinals.
4: Right.
1: So they were tied at seven after the end of the first, in itself an upset in L.A., led at the half, and they just they never trailed. So that was, in that second half. So even though the Chargers tried to rally, and we heard as much about the addition of an offensive coordinator for Jim Harbaugh as we did about some head coaching hires. Mm-hmm. And so two touchdowns. You mentioned that you had everybody that was jumping in line, trying to jump ahead of folks, trying to get their running back in Hampton for this upcoming season. And it just ought that you're healthy on the offensive line, all these things that you were handcuffed by last year, and you managed 14 points at home against Arizona. So credit the Cardinals. Nobody saw that coming, and so that'll be my tip of the cap to them. Why don't you lead off with primetime player for last week?
2: Yeah, I'm going to go with Kenneth Walker. Sorry.
1: That's all right.
2: For a quick second, Kenneth Walker, obviously huge day for the Chiefs against the Broncos. 173 yards rushing, 18 more receiving, a couple of touchdowns. One rushing, one receiving. That, you know, it's with Kansas City. It's not only that they added Kenneth Walker, who, John, as you said, is the best running back they've had under Andy Reid with the Chiefs, but having Eric Bieniemy back as their offensive coordinator, who believes in running the football as a former running back himself, that forces Andy Reid to not give up the run, or at least right now, it looks like that could steer him towards running the football, which is their best recipe. So, K-9 was terrific for Kenneth Walker for the Kansas City Chiefs. So incredible performance, and AFC Player of the Week as well, I believe.
1: What about you, Riley?
3: So question, does this have to be a player that played in prime time or just a...
1: No.
3: Okay.
1: Anytime.
3: Okay. Just making sure, because I am just going to take the low-hanging fruit, I think, and say Josh Allen, what he was able to do against that Houston defense. So, I mean, just, again, such a huge step up from what he's done in the past against that squad, and that's a Houston defense that got better over the offseason, at least on paper. To see what he was able to do, and especially with the things he has to work with, I mean, it's not the best supporting cast in the league, and still he looks like one of the biggest offensive engines that you can have. So I am going to give it to Josh Allen. This is such a step up for him in that win on the road against Houston.
1: Yeah, fastest quarterback in NFL history to get to 300 career combined passing and rushing touchdowns, and now the all-time leader in rushing touchdown among quarterbacks.
2: Yeah, it's incredible.
1: Yeah, I'm going to flip to the other side of the line, and just we'll say this, and it's not a huge surprise. Aaron Rodgers did not set the world on fire for the Pittsburgh Steelers as they won. Did throw for 221 yards, had a touchdown, no interceptions, was sacked twice. I'm going to go T.J. Watt. You're talking about a decade in the league. And so you have four tackles, and you also have two sacks, three tackles for loss, and a pick six. So just amazing that that motor never seems to even skip a beat.
2: Incredible. And the awareness on that interception to realize he was not touched.
1: Yeah. Goes down to the ground, pops back up, runs it in, and that proved to be the difference in the game as it was kind of a rock fight between Pittsburgh and the Atlanta Falcons. But T.J. Watt, I marveled at his brother J.J., and now he, in his own right, is also going to be a gold jacket guy someday.
2: He is. To add to your point, first player in 20 years with multiple sacks and an interception return for a touchdown on kickoff weekend. The only other to do it, another Pittsburgh Steeler, Joey Porter in 2006.
1: Man, oh man. But he's just so impressive. So there's that. And then as we go back to the big picture kind of thing, what was most surprising, Riley, in terms of give me something from the good ledger and then something from the bad side. What were the I did not see that coming week one in this week's in opening week in the National Football League.
3: On the bad side, I think it is pretty easy. It's the Rams and their complete and utter lack of anything in that football game. Just failing to put anything cohesive together offensively, defensively. It was just a very, very poor showing from who was going into the season my Super Bowl favorite and many other Super Bowl favorite. Just a complete and utter disappointment there for the Rams. On the good end, though, you know what? I've talked a lot about this game, probably more than it deserves to be talked about, but how about a team that lost in the Panthers and what you had out of Bryce Young? Mm-hmm. 361 yards passing. I want to say that was the most of anybody in week one. It definitely was. Tyler Shuck had 410 yards.
1: Okay.
3: But that was an overtime game. So Bryce Young and what he was able to do in that loss, I mean, several steps forward, and that's a franchise that's needed a spark for a while now, and it's awesome to see. Bryce Young, again, one of the more one of the easiest guys in the league to root for, Bryce Young is. I mean, he just keeps his head down, does his own thing, and is always a super positive guy. So Bryce Young, love to see him putting that together, that kind of offensive performance for the Panthers.
1: All right, what about you? Good and the bad.
2: From a positive standpoint, I will say the Arizona Cardinals, who we've talked about and mentioned, and nobody saw that coming, and then just a complete performance. Brissett, the defense, the interceptions. And then on the bad side, we hadn't talked about them because they opened the season on a Wednesday. Drake May making that end-of-game decision to throw that ball in harm's way when they're in field goal range.
1: To tie it?
2: Yeah, to tie it. Just could not believe that guy, who was on such an elite level as a quarterback last year, made that decision. Whether he's trying to throw it away or just trying to make a play, just mind-numbing that he went there. So, yeah, that was on the negative side.
1: Yeah, I really hate shining the spotlight on this team, but I'm going to go with the Baltimore Ravens in terms of the plus because not only was it the defense being better. Now, granted, Jonathan Taylor had his kind of day, so he did well. But what they did offensively was so impressive. And that was as they had guys starting to peel away from their lineup and availability. Derrick Henry's Derrick Henry. But it's just at times they looked like they were simply running unopposed in Indianapolis at Lucas Oil. So I just thought that what they did offensively was so impressive because not only do they have a rookie head coach, but they have a first-time offensive coordinator. And, boy, he just looked like somebody who was given the keys to a sports car. And so Lamar Jackson looked awfully good. And again, whether it be Zay Flowers or whomever, it was just one open receiver or another. They've got a rookie tight end that Mark Andrews is going to have to share some catches with, but you can tell he doesn't care. So the Colts just really never found a way to slow them down. And I'm anxious to see if they can do that this week again, because they were so impressive by just overwhelming what Indianapolis had defensively.
2: Yeah, and to your point, they have the Saints today at home, and then the Ravens were talking about, and especially Lamar Jackson, how excited he was with the new offense and Declan Doyle, the new offensive coordinator, and how it was going to be free, it was going to be exciting and really good, and it was. They dialed back Derrick Henry, actually let him run the football, and then everything else was on a very high level offensively with Doyle's offense. So it actually lived up to what they talked about, which doesn't always play out.
1: Yeah, and as far as the flip side, just because I'll say I was, and this is the whole point of this conversation, surprised that Jordan Love had the difficulties he did against Minnesota. Vikings with Brian Flores calling the shots and everything, have been a pretty solid defensive team. But, I mean, he throws for almost 400 yards, has two touchdowns, but they just found a way to get in his kitchen. He had an interception. He also lost a fumble, got one fumble back. But I just think that for what he means to the Green Bay Packers, and obviously they've got a situation with Jacobs, their running back, not being available, and we'll see exactly when he gets out of what is a very serious situation in terms of the league and discipline. I just think that he needs to realize he's got the ability to be a game winner, but he just can't try and squeeze it into the windows. He's got to rely. I mean, Christian Watson was so incredible in terms of the game that he had together, caught both the touchdown passes. So he's got options, and he's got the ability to run, so he just needs to be a better caretaker, because that was a big reason why Minnesota was able to pull away, was the fact that Love didn't protect the football.
2: 21 of 42 passing. So
1: yeah.
2: Missed on a lot, had the interception and the fumble. And he's actually better late in the year than early in the year, but he needs to carry a bigger load right now, like you mentioned with Jacobs, and the team overall is not as good without Micah Parsons.
1: Yeah, it's a great point. But anyhow, why don't we get a break? We've got a final segment to the second hour of the NFL Report. Again, we are here at Gorilla Taco. You can check them out online, GorillaTacoPF.com. If you've been here, you know what an experience it is. Vince has been here. We've got Jared, our engineer, who's also enjoying the heck out of it. Riley, just if you could try and paint a picture. First of all, speaking of pictures, you've got the mural on the wall of the gorilla himself. But we not only have had the tacos as well as the Berea pizza, but also churros.
3: Oh, yeah. Oh, yeah. Oh, yeah. Right up my alley. So much good. The tacos, fantastic, as I expected them to be. The quesadilla taco, really good. The Berea pizza, so, so good. Our waitress suggested throwing a little bit of extra lime on there, and absolutely a fantastic suggestion. So, so good there. And the churros, man, heavenly is the best way to describe. Melt in your mouth, so good.
1: It is an experience. It's the vibe, beautiful decor, large bar in the middle of the dining room. You've got the eclectic playlist that you'll hear. It's just simply fun. So come on out. It's a sister restaurant of Blue Moose, located right next to the brand new Compass Resort. So you can beat the heat with watermelon and prickly pear margaritas. They have great options when it comes to margaritas and cocktails that are made with fresh ingredients like lime juice and agave nectar. No mixes. It's a very casual Mexican restaurant with high-quality food, already voted best Mexican restaurant in Pigeon Forge. And we close out this second hour of the show next on 99.1 The Sports Animal.
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13: Ten here, Rush in the shotgun. It's a snap, back to pass. Looking, throws out to the right, and picked off by T.J. Watt. Left up, made the grab, gets back on his feet. Pittsburgh Steelers.
14: That's not just electricity that Watt's bringing. It's an electrocution.
1: That is Rob King of the Pittsburgh Steelers and Max Starks with what was such a big play. T.J. Watt, not only the deflected pass, the interception, but not only did he stumble to the ground, but got back up and then returned it for a touchdown, which it was a 7-point victory for the Steelers last week against Atlanta. It is a final segment to this second hour of the NFL Report with Riley Haltom and Vince Ferrara. I'm John Wilkerson, and it's our pleasure to be here at Gorilla Taco in Pigeon Forge. So easy to find. In fact, it's an outstanding view. So you can see it's actually on a hilltop, but as you are wondering, as you're making your way on the parkway in Pigeon Forge, then you look for Teaster Lane. You've got a left turn lane and an arrow that makes it easy, so it's right there by the CVS on the corner. You come up the hill. Again, there's a turn lane that allows you to come straight up the hill, and you're right up against a resort, and it is a marvelous view. The food, unbelievable. Just the next time, if you're already planning those trips to the Smokies to see what is in progress, and that is the color starting to change, then if you haven't experienced Gorilla Taco, make it a priority because it is that kind of good. So you do have those teams that are trying to bounce back, and you don't want to necessarily scrap what your plans for the season are after just one game. But is there a team that is perhaps that should keep the panic button handy, because you've got some that were projected to be pretty good that looked awfully bad in how they lost in the opening week. So what do you think, Riley? Is there one team that you think, gosh, they started by not looking good and it doesn't get any easier today?
3: As much as I hate to do this to you, John, I am going to have to say it's the Broncos. It was the manner in which you lost, because I do think the Chiefs have taken another step forward. I think they're going to be in the playoff picture this year. Getting Patrick Mahomes back, adding Kenneth Walker, there's a lot of good there, right? Outside of that, though, for Denver, you just struggled so badly offensively. For a Kansas City defense that lost a lot in the offseason, that's where my concern lies. I don't know that I'm concerned quite yet with Denver's defense. I think they're going to be just fine defensively. It's the offense that I have my biggest concerns after the performance that you put up against Kansas City. Just struggled to get any kind of rhythm offensively down the stretch. That's for me, after just going to one game short of the Super Bowl, That's where my biggest concern lies across the entire NFL after week one.
1: What about you, Vince?
2: I think it's the Chargers. The Chargers better not lose to the Las Vegas Raiders today.
3: Oh.
2: because obviously it would make them 0-2. And then after that, at Buffalo, at Seattle, home to Denver, at Kansas City, at the LA Rams, home to Houston, at Baltimore. Good luck with that. If you're, especially if you're, good luck with that if you're 2-0, much less 1-1 or 0-2. And then a division game against the Raiders. And then does Harbaugh panic and jump in on play calling when he just brought in McDaniel? I mean, that can really be, especially, it's Harbaugh, part, it's a big chunk of it is Harbaugh's fault, because he puts Justin Herbert on this pedestal of being the greatest quarterback of all time.
1: Of all time.
2: And it puts a lot of pressure on him, and then they haven't played that way or been that good around him. I didn't think their wide receiving core was good enough going into the year. I thought they should have been the ones to go after Juwan Jennings in the offseason. So they just don't have enough there. And if they lose today, good luck with that until you get the Jets in week 11.
3: And quickly, it was night and day the way that they played with Ladd McConkey on the field. And that's then true. After he goes off with injury, that's where you really started to see things fall apart. So if he's out for an extended period of time, I know there's some talk about him maybe playing this week. But yeah, it depends a little bit on how healthy that team is and how much they have to run that thing through Ladd McConkey.
2: He's their most reliable guy. That's a good point.
1: It'll be interesting to see what the Texans look like against the Bengals. They were able to push Josh Allen off his spot, and now you hope to do that even more so with Joe Burrow. But I share your concerns in terms of the Broncos, because you get to play your first home game against Jacksonville. And last year, when you were at the top of your run, they came into your place and pushed you around. You had no answer whatsoever for the Jaguars as they went to Denver and did a tap dance on the Broncos because they just couldn't stop them. And so I think that, one, Jacksonville looked awfully good against Cleveland.
3: Very good. Trevor Lawrence.
1: Yes.
3: Yeah. Whoa.
1: And so you could, and I mean, that's with them saying goodbye to one of their big pieces who took the free agent deal and now is the lead the running back for the New Orleans Saints in Etienne. So I just think that, boy, Jacksonville is a very impressive team, and I'll be surprised. I expect the Broncos to play better, but, boy, you got nothing out of Bo Nix. You got nothing out of the receiver you had to have from the Miami Dolphins, and so you better have an answer or something positive today, because offensively I think is the struggle.
2: Well, you talk about play calling, and I was mentioning Harbaugh and maybe jumping in on McDaniel. How long does Sean Payton wait?
1: Yeah.
2: with Davis Webb. First time. I mean, clearly they want to keep him there as OC.
1: Yeah, he got promoted to that spot because it was thought that he might get a gig and potentially be a head coach. And so who knows? But it'll be interesting to see. We will set the schedule for what's coming up as we've got a final half hour to the show on 99.1 The Sports Animal.
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18: Since week 7 of 2024, but it was not a good showing, Coach T.
19: No, not off to a good start here. He throws an interception. In the words of my friend Juju Smith-Schuster, the Browns is the Browns.
18: Then what does that make the Jaguars and Duval, Trevor Lawrence, capitalizing?
19: It makes them red hot. They finished this year last year hot. There's Trevor Lawrence hitting Parker Washington for a 30-yard touchdown.
1: Still getting used to NFL analyst Mike Tomlin, but love the fact that there he was with the opportunity to fire a shot across the bow at a former division rival and did not miss on the chance. Deshaun Watson looked like Deshaun Watson as a Cleveland Brown. Browns not looking good at all. Jacksonville, as we talked about, very impressive. So he quotes his former player, Juju Smith-Schuster, the Browns is the Browns. So Jacksonville looked great. Cleveland did not. And so we'll see what it's like for week two for each of those teams. We have this last half hour of the NFL Report with Riley Halteman, Vince Ferrara. I'm John Wilkerson. We are here at Gorilla Taco. And without question, Vince, they've got you taken care of before, during, and after your entree, because you've got the chips, the tortilla chips and salsa, which are out of this world. And then you have the churros, which are the perfect way to finish.
2: Oh, man. Close it out. And they brought caramel. They brought chocolate. You can top it and do a swirl and combine them. Just delicious. They're small little bites, so you don't have to go too crazy if you don't want to. You can spread it out if there's multiple people there at your table. And all the food was amazing. They had brought a taco sampler. I had the Korean beef taco, which was terrific. The birria. All of it is just out of this world. There's a standard. If you enjoy Mexican food, there's a standard you normally have, and then there's two levels up, and that's where Gorilla Taco is. Unbelievable.
1: It is. And I'll say this. It has not gone well for the Browns and the huge push. They were aggressive. They wanted Deshaun Watson to be their quarterback, gave him the huge, fully guaranteed contract, and he started for the first time since the 2024 season. Still surprised when you take a look, Riley, at how some teams just decided it's not working for us with fill-in-the-blank player. I mean, the Broncos divorcing themselves from Russell Wilson. It paid off big time in the long run. And yet the Browns have stayed the course. And even with all of the horrible spotlight that followed him off the field, this is still, he's there and he's their starting quarterback. And it doesn't make sense to me that while he might be the veteran, he might have the knowledge, the experience, it seems to me they would be better served rolling with Shedeur Sanders or Dylan Gabriel, who's injured right now to start the season. But just surprised the Browns are still fooling around with Deshaun Watson.
3: Yeah, to a degree, this to me is mind-blowing. It is. Of the worst sports transactions in the history of professional sports in the United States, there are two that come to mind. And it's funny that they're both playing out currently. It's the Kawhi Leonard trade in the NBA. All-time terrible. It's going to end up costing them 10 total first-round picks for one guy. Didn't even got one conference finals appearance out of it. In the NFL, it's that Deshaun Watson trade. And how awfully it has gone for the Cleveland Browns. paying the premium that you did for a guy that had the off-field issues, hadn't played football in years, and then you bring him back and pay him all of that money to be your guaranteed starter, and then he's injured, and then he doesn't play well when he is on the field. It is crazy to me. And then he goes in these press conferences, and he's like, it has nothing to do with the play on the field. Except it does.
1: Yeah.
3: It absolutely, yeah, your off-the-field stuff definitely plays into it, Deshaun Watson. That stuff is a perfectly valid reason for these fans not to like you. But then when you get to the stuff that you have done on the field, that's not much better either. It's been nonstop bad for the, I feel awfully for the Browns franchise, or for the Browns fans. That franchise has just continuously fumbled every quarterback situation that they have potentially had. At this point, there's zero reason to not roll with Shedeur Sanders, see if you can hit on a lottery ticket there, and because clearly Deshaun Watson's not going to be winning you football games.
1: And he's also got the rabbit ears, so he takes the time, Vince, to kind of dress down the media. It's like, well, the media expects me to go out and throw for 400 yards and five touchdowns every week, and it's like, no. They expect you to play and play to the degree that somewhere in the same city in terms of zip code of your performance with the Houston Texans. He was phenomenal with the Texans, and that has never translated from what was a climate-controlled home stadium in Houston to, of course, the mistake by the lake, so to speak, in the Cleveland Browns.
2: There's a rabbit ear starting lineup that you could compile in sports. Butch Jones would be on there. Shane Beamer would be on there. He revisited that yesterday. And then, obviously, with Deshaun Watson. It's guys trying to deflect basically the criticism towards them by presenting a narrative, which is all accurate criticism, but it's a false narrative that there's that expectations for him. Don't suck. That's the expectation that people have for him.
1: Yeah, and that's setting the bar low.
2: Right.
1: If it's just, don't do this. But it's perhaps it's, once again, trying to make himself the victim when couldn't be further from the truth. Why don't we go and set the stage for what's to come? You've got pregame coverage right now in the build-up to kickoff on our sister station, News Talk 98.7. The Tennessee Titans play host to the Philadelphia Eagles. Other 1 o'clock games, you've got Carolina at Atlanta in an NFC South showdown. You've got Minnesota at Chicago in an NFC North matchup. You've got the Steelers trying to get to 2-0 playing in New England against the Patriots. Green Bay is in New York to take on the Jets. Browns play in Tampa. You've got the Saints in Baltimore, Cincinnati at Houston. Then you get to the afternoon games at 4:05. It's the Broncos hosting the Jacksonville Jaguars, the Chargers home to the Las Vegas Raiders. At 4:25, it is the Washington Commanders in Dallas taking on the Cowboys in a matchup of 0-1 teams. You've got the Cardinals at home to the Seahawks in an NFC West matchup. You've got the Dolphins all the way across. This was a Super Bowl matchup years and years and years ago, but it's the Dolphins in San Francisco. Sunday Night Football. It is the Indianapolis Colts on the road against Kansas City. And then Monday night, the week concludes with the New York Giants making the cross-country trip to take on the L.A. Rams. Thursday, it was the Buffalo Bills beating the Detroit Lions 41-31. As far as what you will see with the local coverage in terms of on television, you'll see both Pennsylvania teams. You'll get to see the Pittsburgh Steelers against the New England Patriots. That'll be the CBS game. And then on Fox, since the Eagles are the road team, it will be the Titans on Fox today, playing host to Philadelphia. So that is the matchup. And then you get to the afternoon game. And no surprise whatsoever, it's going to be Washington at Dallas. We have so much to kind of break down and work it all in, but tell me, who would be your top five team? Actually, let's start with the bottom five. It's always great to go with teams 28-32. So, Vince, why don't you lead us off? Who is the caboose in the National Football League right here, right now, just one weekend?
2: Yeah, there's so much competition with them.
1: 16 teams are tied for the worst record.
2: Yeah, that's true. That's a good point. I think you want to start with the Carolina Panthers with the points that they gave up in week one, just an awful defensive performance. Yes, they got some offense, but I think you got to include the Carolina Panthers in that group. Then there's a lot of competition here. I'm just changing the order here real quick. We'll go with the Miami Dolphins have to be in there as well, losing to the Raiders and really dominated overall in that game. Cleveland Browns, just another terrible performance for the Browns and the way they looked in week one. And let's see, who am I missing here that based on their week one? I'm holding out for who the top spot is. We'll go with the Atlanta Falcons for the second worst, and then the worst, we'll go with the Tennessee Titans.
1: You have them at 32?
2: Yeah.
1: Okay. How about you, Riley?
3: Yeah, for... you might have it there. the Tennessee Titans, that is the worst.
1: So you have your own Titans at 32.
3: I think so. I'm going to say Titans are dead last. You should all work up or down?
1: We usually start 28 and work our way down to 32.
3: Start at 28, work down to 32. We'll say New York, New Orleans. I'm going to go Atlanta. Then we'll go Miami. Oh, sorry, Arizona, then Miami, then Tennessee.
1: Okay.
2: Wow. A couple teams at one in your bottom five.
1: Yeah, I'm sure Rod is going big picture there. I go Atlanta 28, Washington 29, Titans 30, Miami 31, and the Cleveland Browns are 32. I'll be surprised if the Browns aren't on the clock every week this season.
3: It's a great way to put it.
1: So we shall see. Okay, now, this is the even greater exercise, because you have 16 teams that are 1 or 2-0, because the Bills won on Thursday. But who are your top five teams? Take us from 5 to 1.
3: You
2: go ahead. We go in reverse order.
3: Okay. Now. Yeah. Five, working your way up. I'm going to say this is tough because there are a few teams there at the edge at that mm-hmm. six.
1: Sure enough,
3: in that 4 to 8 range that I think you could go different directions for. I'll say 5, Detroit. 4, we'll go Philadelphia. 3, Kansas City. 2, Baltimore. And 1, Buffalo.
1: All right. What about you, Vince?
2: Mine's a combination of what we saw in week one versus kind of what I thought about them and not totally changing on it. So at 5, I have the Rams. Still think long-term they will be just fine. At 4, the Seahawks. Not super impressive, especially losing Sam Darnold, but still got to the finish line in an excellent defense. At 3, the Chicago Bears, all the points they put up in week one. I think you'll see a lot of that this year. At 2, the Ravens, another terrific offensive performance for them. And then at 1, the Buffalo Bills, that offense, man. Their defense doesn't have to be elite, but, man, you got that guy as your QB,
1: yeah,
2: and enough pieces around him improved. I'll go Buffalo at 1.
1: Yeah, I had set my top 5 last week ahead of the action on Wednesday, so I had the Rams as my number 1, so I have the Niners, spoiler, as my number 1 this week because they beat the guy. But I go with Jacksonville at number 5, mm-hmm. Baltimore number 4, Seahawks at number 3. They are a little bit beat up defensively, and they are missing Sam Darnold. I go Buffalo 2 and the 49ers number 1. We did see, of course, a lot of change. 10 teams last year, and you had a couple that moved before the end of the season. 10 teams brought in new coaches. As we broke it down, 6 rookie coaches, they went 4-2 in week 1. 4 veteran coaches, they went 2-2. So there was a lot of change. There's going to be more change. But tell me, Vince, who would be 3 coaches that you would have on the hot seat and perhaps, we're going to just go, who would be your 3 coaches that are on a hot seat, and they better win or else?
2: Well, obviously, you can't put a 1-and-done out of the equation and, in the NFL these days. So if it looks this bad, would not surprise me if Tom Monken with the Browns is one and done. It won't necessarily be his fault. He's probably being told what to do at quarterback, but you've had so many missteps there already. I think you'd have to include them. You know, if things don't go well for the Dallas Cowboys, Brian Schottenheimer. And it's crazy to say that now because there was so much optimism for them coming into the year. So I will say Brian Schottenheimer. And I'm not 100% sure on the rest. Everybody else, I think, will get some time in how things will go, how things have gone. I struggle with a third, John. Honestly, there's no one else that jumps out to you. I guess you could say, Dan Quinn with the Commanders if it goes bad. I'm not sure.
1: What about you, Riley?
3: Just about to say, Dan Quinn probably comes in number three for me. If you fail to get any kind of momentum going there with the Commanders and the talent that they have invested in, I think you start to see that seat get pretty high. I agree there's not just a ton of guys that are on the hot seat. If we're talking one and dones, I think the number one on my list, even though he is absolutely being paid to lose right now, is Jeff Hafley. That hire was mind-blowing to me when it happened, especially with some of the names that were still on the board at the time. But that one, mind-blowing to me. Jeff Hafley is number two on my list. And then number one for me, a team that continues to fall short of expectations, be it because of injury or whatever else, it's Zach Taylor with the Bengals. It's just been time and time again under expectations for the Bengals. I think that the pressure for him to, at the very least, make it couple rounds into the playoffs, pretty high on Zach Taylor right now.
1: Yeah, he was my pick to click last week. They did win last week, but I also think big picture, the Bengals had better make the playoffs. I'm also going to go Shane Steichen with the Indianapolis Colts. Mm-hmm. I think there was a long consideration as to terms whether or not they would make a change after last year because they started out like a ball of fire. Daniel Jones gets hurt. They come up short as they just couldn't find a way to win second half of the season. So I think I think they like him in Indianapolis. I just think that it's time that for him to win. And then I think I'll go with a Dan, but I'm going to go with Campbell. I think Detroit was there. They were on the cusp. They had a double-digit lead in San Francisco in the NFC title game and couldn't get the job done. Last year, they were a Super Bowl favorite. They don't even make the playoffs. Struggle as you go, wind up in overtime against the Saints, and then you lose after falling behind by a lot at Buffalo. So I think that even though he's done great things in giving Detroit playoff victories they hadn't experienced in forever, championship hopes, division crowns, things like that, I just think that he could be somebody who is awfully close to walking papers if they don't get on track like they were 2 years ago.
2: Yeah, no, I agree with that. I'll throw in one more, John, and that's my Tampa Bay Buccaneers with Todd Bowles.
1: I mean,
2: Tampa Bay fans wanted him gone already. Whether he was, they were rooting against their team to make the playoffs because they knew they would keep him as head coach. That's how much.
1: That's always a great plus, isn't it?
2: Right. That's how tired they are of him. So it won't take much, probably now at this point, for him to be on the hot seat and then be ousted.
1: Okay. Which VFL, Vince, you always do such a great job keeping track of, not only VFLs, but also folks from the area and what they're doing in the National Football League. Which VFL do you think had the best opening week?
2: Yeah, I mean, obviously Joshua Palmer getting that game-winning touchdown reception to beat the Texans is what's seen the most. I'm going to say Darnell Wright.
1: Mm-hmm.
2: No one runs more right on the offensive line than the Chicago Bears, and Darnell Wright is a big part of that. They did it continuously, two backs over 100 yards, leading the way. He was dominant. He doesn't give up sacks or pressures. Darnell Wright of the Bears. And there's a couple other on the line of scrimmage you can point to, but he's my guy.
1: What about you, Riley?
3: That is the right answer. It was Darnell Wright, but outside of that, to give a different answer, I will just go ahead and say Josh Palmer reigning in that big touchdown. Such an incredible play to come down with that for the Bills and just electric in that moment. So I'll give it to Josh Palmer.
1: And then I'll, I'll toss out another one that would be a part of the front five, and that'd be Trey Smith.
20: Yep.
1: With what the Chiefs were able to do, one, to keep Denver from getting two, Patrick Mahomes, two, man, just opening up one lane after another. Mm-hmm. So that would be that. As far as other things, we just take a quick look at matchups as we've got less than 10 minutes to go in the show. So it is the Titans against Philadelphia. Game gets underway at 1 o'clock. You can hear it on News Talk 98.7. 14th meeting ever between the two. Eagles lead the series 8-5. A home team has won 5 of the last 6, including the last game, which Philly won 35-10 in the city of brotherly love in 2022. Philadelphia favored by 7 points. In that stretch where it's the home team winning 5 of the last 6, Eagles have won 2 of the last 3. So, Riley, anything can happen, obviously, but after looking woeful against the Jets, it's tough to be optimistic against an even better team in Philadelphia.
3: It's putting it nicely. I'm going to be listening to this on my way back to Knoxville, and just going to be a painful experience for sure. But so much that this team lacks, and that starts and ends with that offensive line. Just you're not able to generate any push in the run game. You're not able to consistently protect your quarterback. Yeah, of course you're going to lose football games. On top of that, you're missing Cordell Flott today. So
2: inactive, yep.
3: It's just going to be Jalen Hurts throwing it all over the place. Devontae Smith going to have his way with this defense. It's going to be a pretty painful watch, if I had to imagine. I'm going to say Philadelphia gets that win big.
1: Yeah, I think it has a chance to get out of hand as well.
2: Yeah, I agree. And you got to hope the Eagles have one of those dud performances that from time to time they do have.
1: Yeah. It's always a possibility that the other side can look good when you do have a head coach that might be as focused on what people are shouting at him from the stands as opposed to what he's hearing on his headset. Mm-hmm. So I do think I think we are in agreement that it looks awfully good for the Eagles to fly, Eagles fly in Nashville. You've got the Sunday night game, Indianapolis at Kansas City. Colts 0-1, Chiefs 1-0. 25th meeting, Indianapolis leads the all-time series, 14-10. Colts have won 2 of the last 3. Kansas City won the most recent game in overtime last year. Very controversial ending, imagine that. 23-20, Chiefs are favored by 6. And so I'm a little surprised, Vince, as we were talking about the Broncos and the Jaguars, just based on what we saw week one, I'm a little surprised that it's only a 6-point favorite. That's the number right now for Kansas City.
2: I agree. I thought that'd be a bigger number. You mentioned Trey Smith be there, Bryson Eason. We'll see on the inactives if Eason is able to play. But, the Colts going on the road to Kansas City with what Vegas and the public generally thinks of Kansas City, I would probably give those points.
1: What about you, Riley?
3: Yeah, I'm right there with you. I think Kansas City I would probably take this up to like 10 points. Of course, it's not going to get that high, not in the NFL, but that's where I see this game going. I think Kansas City, just the more dominant team here, especially against the Indianapolis team that struggled to stop anything defensively against the Ravens. They're going against this Kansas City offense. They're going to be very effective.
1: And then we get to what is the Monday night game, last game for week 2 in the National Football League. Giants in L.A. to take on the Rams. Giants started with a win. Rams lost in Australia. 46th time they've met in the regular season. It is L.A. with the series leading 29-16. It's been streaky. So right now, L.A. has won the last 4 straight in the series. Before that, the Giants won 7 in a row. And before that, it was the Rams putting 5 straight wins against the other side. So it is combined a total of 16 straight wins by one side versus the other. But Sean McVay and company won 26-25 New Year's Eve 2023 in New Jersey. Rams are favored by a touchdown. This has a chance to be perhaps as good a game as we see today or tomorrow.
3: Yeah, shocked that this is a touchdown line. And I mentioned it earlier, my favorite play this week is New York with the points. I think this has thriller down to the wire written all over it. I think you're looking at most like a 4-3-point deficit at the end of this football game. I might actually just take New York straight up.
1: Wow. I can see the reason for that kind of projection, simply for the fact that you do not have Myles Garrett, and right. You do have Aaron Donald, but we'll see exactly how Aaron Donald can be. What do you think, Vince, in terms of this matchup? Because without question, Rams have so much at their disposal, but boy, the Giants, they just have that attitude as don't care what the other side has, we're just going to try and play our game.
2: And their head coach is a big part of that, because That's just kind of his personality. Like, they don't like us, so we'll show them. And they're also very young. Their draft picks are playing well.
1: Who's got it better than we do?
2: Right.
1: Nobody.
2: he's just been a great cultural and attitude fit. He's exactly what they needed. Instead of first-time coaches, they needed a guy with a reputation and that can handle New York, all those kind of things. So I would go with the Rams to win the game, but I do agree with Riley that this game should be close. This is a test to the air.

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1: There was last week. I'll say Cincinnati-Houston.
2: That's actually the one I was thinking about. What about you, Vince?
3: Yeah, Vikings-Bears in that early division game. See if the Bears can continue that offense. Couple things from that game: inactive Juwan Jennings and Kyler Murray.
2: Ooh.
3: VFL inactive is Elijah Simmons with Tampa Bay. For Baltimore, Zay Flowers is inactive. And then Tua and Penix are both inactive for Atlanta in their matchup today. So those are just the early window inactives. The NFL hasn't released the late ones yet.
2: And a matchup of 0-1 teams. We were talking about the panic button earlier. Let's see which team gets out to a good start. If there is one, Commanders at Dallas.
3: I was going
2: to
3: say, you can't include a panic meter without the Dallas Cowboys.
2: That's right, because he owns the team. little more than a minute to go. So, Vince, what about being here at Gorilla Taco and Pigeon Forge? And what did you enjoy? You got to try the South Korea taco.
3: Yeah, the Korean beef tacos are amazing. All the tacos we tried were unbelievable. Just everything is...
2: I didn't need to put South. It's just the Korean beef taco.
3: No, it's all right. It's all right. But the entire menu is diverse. It is elite. And follow them all, the socials. We'll see how much fun and their theme, how special it is.
2: You got to hear about this all last night while you and Vince were covering the Vols and their victory over Kennesaw State. So did it live up to you, to the hype?
1: Yeah, Vince set the bar high, just to put it. Put that into perspective, and then I actually tried the food, and it blew it out of the water. I mean, so good. I am very satisfied. Definitely a place that if I'm in Pigeon Forge, I have to stop at just about every time.
2: You had the quesabirria taco, right?
1: Quesabirria tacos. Also had a brisket taco. Both fantastic. So yeah. Good.
2: Thanks to Jared for setting us up. Thanks to Eli Davis back at the studio. Thanks most of all to you for listening. This is the NFL Report. Get us out of here, Willie.
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1: Downs at 20-1 to be your first TD scorer. And for Kansas City, it's been a banner year for this man. Getting married during a cruel summer. Perhaps the final year on the gridiron. You know how we do on the island. A tight end of a certain persuasion. One of the all-time greats, Travis Wood Kelce. So it's Josh Downs at 20-1. Travis Kelce at 12-1. And I'll see you on the island.
2: A couple Taylor Swift references there, right?
1: We're just trying to shake you off the rust, man.
2: No, I loved it. I just want to make sure that since I'm incredibly washed, that because cruel, that's the best Taylor Swift.
1: It's a
2: song,
1: banger.
2: Right? It is. No, it really is, right? Cruel Summer.
1: It is a Taylor Swift song.
2: No, but I'm saying no, but it's like also it's a banger. It is a banger.
1: Oh, 100%. I'm more of a shake it off man myself, but Cruel Summer is also a one that I fancy quite a bit.
2: Yeah, what about Antihero? Great song, right?
1: You're gonna have to remind me how that one goes.
2: Na na na na na na na na na na na na na na. Midnights become my afternoons.
1: Oh yeah, I've heard. Yes,
2: searching for the antihero. Yeah, she's pretty famous. You might have
1: perhaps a Super Bowl halftime show in her future.
2: What's really funny is I totally forgot that Josh Downs. I was like, who's he? I thought you were gonna do Tyler Warren. I was like, who's his brother? I totally forgot that Caleb Downs is Josh Downs' brother. Downs. Like, I totally forgot that. All right. Thank you to Femi for Femi's Island, and you got the Prop King as well. All right. You better, you bet. Week 2 NFL Sunday. Survivor.
1: Oh, boy.
2: What are we doing? And for everyone out there, like, I'm guessing, I think most people play Survivor these days now. It's really awesome. Yeah. I feel pretty strongly that we should go with the Eagles today.
1: So I guess let's lay out the options that we have. So we've been Friday, we were talking about Chargers. Bolt up was how we left Friday. So we have the Chargers, the Eagles under consideration. Is there anyone else that we want to bring? Or is it just like a two-team conversation? I mean, we're getting down to it here with 30 minutes left in the program. So is it just a two teams, Chargers and the Eagles? Or Grant says Tampa, but I don't know. Tampa,
2: I don't
1: want to
2: do
1: weirds
2: Tampa.
1: Me out. Yeah, that weirds me out. I don't know. Yeah, I don't want to do Tampa either, even though like I know they're a big fan. I also don't want to do the Niners. Like the Niners seem like the easy layup, but I feel like we're going to be able to use them later on down the line because like you can only use these teams
2: Now, can I
1: once.
2: Say this? Now, let me say this, though. Like, okay, like I understand that thought process, but who are the three worst teams in the league right now, if I made you pick?
1: Miami, Tennessee, and probably Cleveland.
2: So Tampa, Philly, and San Francisco.
1: Yep.
2: It should be one of those. Like, I don't want to take the Chargers. I would rather take Tampa.
1: So you think the Chargers, I don't think the Chargers suck. I think the Chargers just had a bad game.
2: I don't know I don't know if they suck. I just don't know if they're great.
1: But what do we know about the Raiders though? Cause that's probably part of the context with this, like the Chargers are playing the Raiders. The Raiders, yes, they beat Miami, but we just mentioned Miami is probably the worst team in the league. So what does that even mean? Like, this is not Halfley Malik Willis. This is now Harbaugh and Herbert that the Raiders have to face here. Like, that's a big step up in competition, even with as bad as it looked last week for the Chargers.
2: I'm worried that they're not great. I just, like, I'm out on the Chargers. I'm out.
1: Even with no Brock Bowers for the Raiders?
2: Even with no Brock Bowers. Michael, like, look, Bowers is better than Michael Mayer. Like, Michael Mayer is really, he's the best second tight end.
1: He's a good player.
2: He would start, he'd start on a lot of teams.
1: On a lot of teams, yeah. Yeah, Bowers is just, like, probably like the best tight end in the league, probably. But, like Mayer's a legitimately good tight end. Could I interest you in New England, or is it too late for them?
2: No. I want no part of the Patriots. I feel like they could lose, and I feel like the Chargers could lose.
1: On a rainy day?
2: Tyler's our exact.
1: I think we roll the dice on the Chargers. Because you mentioned it earlier in the show. You read off the Chargers schedule. There's no other time you're going to ever want to use the Chargers. Like, it's now or never. This is last call at the saloon. like this is now or never. I think we be men, and we take the unpopular favorite, the Bolts.
2: Listen, am I getting outvoted here? Because I'm just saying,
1: Sounds like
2: I am very against it for the Chargers.
1: It sounds like you're being outvoted.
2: Tyler, do you want to change your vote to the Eagles, or do you want to do the Chargers? Like, the Eagles are like 99% to win the game.
1: 100%, but they also have much better future value. I mean, we can't win it today.
2: are we gonna have a better chance? Like what's a better spot for the Eagles this year than Tennessee?
1: So I'm looking at it right now. The Eagles, so like this is probably like their best spot, but they have Carolina at home in week six.
2: Carolina's decent. The Titans are horrible.
1: The Titans are horrible. This is probably the worst team they're playing.
2: Who's better, the Eagles or the Chargers?
1: The Eagles are better than the Chargers.
2: Who's better, the Raiders or the Titans?
1: I mean, the Raiders are better.
2: So
1: but do
2: we
1: want to be men? Because we're going to be men. That's why. We're not going to be cowards.
2: I don't know, man. Maybe I'll change my pronouns, man.
1: Or just maybe list them. I don't know.
2: Like, listen, if you guys are going to outvote me here, like, so be it. If you guys are going to outvote me, so be it. But, like, I don't know how I get, like, being men is taking the Chargers. Like, the Chargers are going to lose, I think.
1: So, but they're both around. Because, like, you're making it seem like the Eagles, like, they're 99 and the Chargers are, like, 50.
2: Who do you think is more likely to win, the Eagles or the Chargers?
1: No, let's take our opinions out of it. Let's just talk about this objectively, what the betting market has. The Eagles are about 74%. The Chargers are 72%. So, like, this is close. Like, this is not like, wow, we're taking a coin flip game versus a 10-point favorite. Like, this is, yes, like, you feel better. You feel more comfortable about Philadelphia. I understand that because I like Philadelphia a lot better as well. However, I also think the Raiders are bad. And I think the Chargers, coming off of a bad loss, a home game against a division team, quote-unquote home game, like, I think you'll get whatever the best is of the Chargers, at least in the early portion of the season, you're going to get it today.
2: Let me ask you something. Which of the two teams is going to have more of a home field advantage today? The Eagles in Tennessee or the Chargers at home?
1: Probably 50-50 in Tennessee. That'll be a neutral site game, I'm assuming.
2: I think it's going to be more Eagles fans in Tennessee today.
1: I mean, it's going to be hot. I mean, maybe Titans fans just stay home in the air conditioning. I'll tell you what. I know the Chargers are going to be using a silent count. That I do know. Like, for sure. Like, they're going to be using a silent count in their home building. But they also have better players.
2: So, like, okay, so you want to do the Chargers here. I want this on record that I am, like, vehemently opposed to this.
1: You read off the schedule. At Buffalo, at Seahawks, home Denver, at Chiefs,
2: so what?
1: Bye week, at Rams.
2: So we don't
1: so
2: use
1: never
2: them.
1: So who else are we not going to use? Because there's a lot of bad teams. There's going to be teams that lose quarterbacks down the line. Like, you got to use some of these teams. You got to use 20 to get through the week or to get through the season. So, like, there's not 20 great teams in the NFL.
2: It's
1: going to get uncomfortable at times.
2: Yes. But, like, you are concerned about, like, week 13, and I think we need to be concerned about getting to week 3. I think the Chargers might stop us from that happening potentially here. Now, look, like it's the three of us on an entry. If you two want to outvote me, like that's how it's a democracy. That's how this works. All our money's the same. So, like, Femi, is your final vote for the Chargers?
1: I cast my final vote, bolt up, Chargers.
2: Tyler? All right, so Chargers it is.
1: We're in.
2: I'll tell you what, guys.
1: It's going to be uncomfortable. But, like, I mean, you guys outvoted me last week with the Steelers. Watching that game after 2 hours of real time, I'm like, uh-oh, are we okay?
2: Remind us who you wanted to take again last week.
1: It was the Chargers.
2: Yeah, and they lost. And this is the team that you're, like, dying to take this week. Like, you see how crazy this is?
1: Because I want to get rid of them. All right.
2: But, like, okay, but, like, they could lose. Like, the Eagles are not losing to Cam Ward.
1: The Eagles are not going to lose to Cam Ward, but I don't believe the Chargers are losing to the Raiders.
2: Yeah, okay. Just like
1: I'm saying this to someone who I also bet the Raiders last week. Like, I'm not like Mr. Anti-Raider. I just watched the game. They suck.
2: Okay? All right. I want to be wrong. Desperately want to be wrong. I want you guys to be right. I fear that this is not going to go the way I want. Underdog Moneyline Parlay, who do you got for today, Femi?
1: three legs with the underdog moneyline parlay. I'm not going to half step with this one. I talked about how this game has interested me all throughout the week. The Browns are a part of my underdog moneyline parlay. That's one of the reasons why I do not like Tampa Bay as well. I think Cleveland's going to keep this game rather competitive. I have Browns to beat the Buccaneers, Commanders to beat the Cowboys, to much to my chagrin, and then finally the Jacksonville Jaguars to beat the Broncos. Pays out just over 26-1. Browns, Commanders, Jaguars, three legs. It's all you need. See you at the window.
2: Just two teams for me today. The Minnesota Vikings and the Jacksonville Jaguars to win outright today. Vikings in Chicago, Jaguars in Denver, plus 516, Long Island area code, plus 516 at BetMGM. Sad news to get into the show before we take the final break. Legendary NFL general manager, personnel man, Ernie Accorsi, passing away this morning. Ernie is best known for being the Giants general manager who swung the trade to acquire Eli Manning. But I'll do more on this tomorrow on You Better You Bet. We will pay tribute to a great football man who lived a great football life. The legendary Ernie Accorsi passing away this morning. A giant loss, no pun intended, for the NFL community. One more break, and on the other side, best bets for the full slate of games today to wrap up the Week 2 NFL Sunday edition of Countdown to Kickoff on Westwood One Sports.
0: Westwood One! 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Could L.A. be the latest super team to fall flat? An 0-2 start would be devastating for Sean McVay and company. 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
16: 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It appears by its own numbers, the U.S. government seems insolvent. It's reported that the Treasury shows about $6 trillion in assets and over $47 trillion in liabilities. Add it all up, and it looks like the U.S. owes more than $130 trillion it doesn't have. 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
1: 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It is actually crazy to bet it anywhere else other than our friends at BetMGM. All right, thanks to our crew. Great job today. Thanks to Femi. Thanks to me. Shout out to me. Let's get to our best bets for today's slate, which means we need our friend Andrew to kindly drop Andrew the dope-ass beat. All right, Femi, let's roll through this here, and let us begin in Foxborough, where the Steelers have gotten bet a little bit. Patriots down to a 4.5-point favorite, total 41, New England and Pittsburgh.
2: Yeah, no strong betting opinion for me with this game. If I had to bet it, I'd actually lay the points with New England. I'm still skeptical from Pittsburgh, especially after what we saw last Sunday. So no strong betting opinion, but if I had to do it in a contest or anything like that, it would be the Pats.
1: I do think the Patriots will win. I would only bet the Steelers to cover, though. I don't think the Patriots will win the game by margin. So Steelers are nothing for me. Going to be nothing. Ravens and the Saints in Baltimore. Femi, 8.5 is the number at BetMGM. Ravens favored. Total is 45.
2: Yeah, this feels a little big to me. I actually might get to the window with this one. You know what? I am. I'm going to bet the Saints plus 8.5. Because I don't know, like, Olave's in, no Zay Flowers, no Jacoby Lane, and we're still sitting at 8.5. I'm as high on the Ravens as anyone. I think the Ravens are going to win the AFC. I don't get this number with Lamar not having his wide receivers. So 8.5 plus the points with New Orleans, who is an offense that's frisky, as we saw last week. Give me New Orleans all day long.
1: Yeah, if I had to, I'd bet the Saints. I'm going to pass the game, though. It would be New Orleans or nothing for me. It will be nothing. All right, Packers and the Jets at the Jersey Meadowlands. Green Bay, Femi, we are down to 3. Choose towards Green Bay, but the number at BetMGM is Green Bay minus 3. Total of the game is 44.
2: This is my favorite bet of the week, but my favorite bet of the week last week was Tampa against Cincinnati. That didn't go well, but I love the Packers. I was able to find 3 minus 115. Anything below 3.5, I think, is a bet on this one. I like the Jets. I'm optimistic about them. I think they have something this year. I still don't understand this point spread. I understand the Green Bay Packers have been blowing games. They don't have Parsons. They don't have Josh Jacobs. They still have Jordan Love. They still have Matt LaFleur. Maybe some people might think that's a problem. I don't care. I laid the 3 with the Green Bay Packers.
1: I bet the Jets at numbers that no longer exist. I bet 4.5 earlier in the week. It would have to be 3.5 or better, not 3, to bet the New York Jets. I think the Packers will win a very close game. The Texans, Femi, are out to 3 at home against the Bengals with no Nico Collins. Total in the game, 45.5. I have no action on this game. I think the Texans will win.
2: I laid 2.5 with the Houston Texans earlier in the week. If you can find a 2.5 that's out there, I would bet that. I would not bet 3. At 3, I think I'd just chill since there's no Nico Collins. I think Houston bounces back. They don't want to fall to 0-2, especially both games at home. They were 0-3 last week, but I think Texans are the bet for me in this
1: one. All right. Bucks and the Browns in Tampa. Tampa down to an 8-point home favorite, total 41.5. Passive this game for me. I don't hate Tampa in a teaser leg, but no interest in Tampa or Cleveland here.
2: I just have Cleveland in the underdog money line parlay. I think they're either going to win or just get ran off the field. So let's play the extreme outcome.
1: Panthers laying 2.5 on the road in Atlanta, total 43.5. I might put a small bet on Carolina just because I do think the Panthers are better than the Falcons. I haven't bet the game. If I had to, I think I will actually and put a small bet on Carolina. Give me 15 seconds here on this game.
2: I think this point spread's just dead on. Carolina favored, not a field goal because they don't deserve to be a field goal favorite on the road against a division team. So pass for me. I think Carolina should win.
1: All right, 3 minutes to go. We got a motor here. The Eagles, a touchdown favorite on the road at Tennessee, 39.5 the total. I bet Philly earlier in the week. One of my favorite bets of the day is the Eagles.
2: Nothing for me in this game. If I had to bet it, I'd actually bet the under because I'm not sure about Tennessee.
1: The Bears-Vikings total is down to 46.5. The Bears are a 5-point home favorite. I'm on the Vikings to win the game straight up, and I love the over in this game. I can't wait to see how I'm wrong. Over 46.5 for me with the Bears and Vikings.
2: I'm going to join you on that over. I rarely bet totals, but this one doesn't make a whole lot of sense to me. Over 46 and a half.
1: I can't wait to see how wrong I am on that game. Chargers and the Raiders in L.A. Chargers, Femi, 6.5-point favorites, total 43.5. No bet for me on this game. Need the Chargers to win for our survivor entry.
2: Go Chargers! Doesn't matter by 1 or 100, just win so we can survive in advance.
1: The fact that you did an Arnold Schwarzenegger impersonation, I feel like, means we're going to lose. Denver, 2.5-point home favorite against the Jaguars, 45.5 the total. I don't need the points. I'll take the better team to win. Give me Jacksonville on the money line.
2: I have Jacksonville in the underdog money line parlay. I'm with you. I think they actually send Denver to 0-2.
1: Niners, a 13.5-point home favorite against the Dolphins. Total in this game is 45. Femi, I'm on San Francisco at anything below 2 touchdowns. I like the Niners.
2: No betting opinion for me. Niners, big favorites. They should be big favorites. Let's see how it plays out.
1: Dallas, a 4-point home favorite against the Commies. Total of 51. I like Washington plus the points, and I like the over in the game.
2: I like Washington plus the points as well. Anything north of the field goal is a bet on the Commanders. I also have them in the underdog money line parlay as well.
1: The Seattle Seahawks, 4-point road favorites in Arizona. Total of the game is 41. I am on the Cardinals plus 4.5 from earlier in the week.
2: I think this is point spreads right. Seahawks should be more than a field goal favorite. They are. I'll pass the game with Drew Lock starting.
1: And we've got movements on Sunday night. The Chiefs are down to a 5.5-point home favorite. Total of the game is 46. I've got Colts plus 6.5. Talked about it all week on the show. Wrote about it for The Athletic. I'm off this game now, honestly. No betting opinion for me at this current number.
2: Yeah, I don't think you can bet this game at this point. 5.5. Woo, I didn't think we were going to get there. I have the Colts in a contest at 6.5. That's my only action in this game.
1: Honestly, I think I'd probably still bet the Colts. I don't need to because I have them already, but I think I would still... No, I think Mahomes will figure it out at the end, and the Chiefs will win. But, yeah, it's Mahomes at home in primetime. Like, they'll probably win, but I do think the Colts will keep it close. Femi, great job today on the show. Appreciate it, my friends. Good luck with all your bets, and I'll tell you what, man. Chargers don't win, like, nothing's going to happen. I'll just be upset with you entirely. Yeah.
2: It'll make for great content for about 2 seconds, but then we'll be pissed off. But let's go, Chargers. Let's go. Let's win some money with the bets. Hopefully everything goes well. I got my teeth kicked in week one, so we're looking to bounce back and do a whole 180 in week two.
1: I will talk to you, Femi, on You Better You Bet at some point this week, and then next Sunday morning for week 3 NFL Sunday edition of the show. That does it for us here on Westwood One Sports. 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You Better You Bet on Westwood One Sports. 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
14: 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It appears by its own numbers, the U.S. government seems insolvent. It's reported that the Treasury shows about $6 trillion in assets and over $47 trillion in liabilities. 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

0: 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Here's Mike Wickett.
1: It's time to figure out who was fool's gold in week one. Welcome to week two of the NFL season, NFL Sunday Now. If it happens in the National Football League here in week two, we will have it for you. We'll have Scoreboard Now updates often so you can keep up with your fantasy teams, your bets, your parlays, your teasers, or maybe just what your favorite team is doing, taking you all the way throughout the entire NFL Sunday, week number two here on Westwood One Sports. And of course, tonight, you'll be able to hear the Sunday night game. And if you don't have the Westwood One app, I recommend you get it now. That way you can hear Colts and Chiefs and every game that we carry on the Westwood One app. I was listening to LSU and Ole Miss yesterday on the Westwood One app because right at kickoff last night, my wife said, "Hey, I ordered some food. Can you go pick it up?" And I'm like, "It's kickoffs in 6 minutes." Well, thank God I had the Westwood One app. So get it wherever you get yours. It is free and you can take us with you wherever you go. Games are getting ready to kick off. We got a bunch of games in the early slate. If you miss some of the inactives, I'll give you that plus the weather real quick here. Atlanta and Carolina, of course, Atlanta, no Tua, no Penix, eyeing a week three return for Michael Penix in Atlanta. This time it'll be Cooper Rush going for Atlanta. Last week, Rush threw for 143 yards, a touchdown, two picks in a loss. Carolina, of course, in that shootout with the Chicago Bears last week. Nothing significant, especially for your fantasy team, when it comes to a Carolina Panthers inactive. Minnesota and Chicago. This one will be in a rainstorm with 20-mile-an-hour winds. So if you have some fantasy players in this one, I don't know if receivers are going to do a whole heck of a lot for you. Minnesota going to be without Kyler Murray. Carson Wentz, who threw three touchdown passes, will go as Kyler is out again with the concussion. Juwan Jennings also out this one for the Vikings. For the Bears, Darnell Wright is active. Their right tackle showed up on the injury report earlier this week, but he will go. Left tackle Ozzie Trapio, he is out. They're still waiting for him to get back, but apparently he's progressing a lot faster than they thought. Could be back next week. Philadelphia, Jalen Carter will play. Jonathan Grenard will not. Second straight game Grenard has missed with a pectoral. He missed last week in the Philly win over the Washington Commanders. Going to see a lot of rain in the Pittsburgh-New England game. The Steelers and the New England Patriots. Pittsburgh going to be without Michael Pittman. He's out with a foot injury. Three catches, 58 yards last week. That means Joey Porter Jr. and company will be, I'm sorry, check that. DK Metcalf, four catches, 40 yards last week. Kind of a down day for DK, so he probably sees more targets, but he's probably going to see a lot of Christian Gonzalez, too, who will probably blanket DK Metcalf. Roman Wilson might be a sneaky play for you. Joey Porter Jr., as mentioned, he is out in this one with a back injury. A.J. Brown out for the Patriots, still on IR. Romeo Doubs, who no-showed in their opener, plus maybe Mac Hollins could get some extra love. Carlton Davis out for the Pats in their secondary. For Green Bay, of course, no Micah Parsons, still on IR. Defensive lineman Javon Hargrave is out as well. Right guard Aaron Banks making his season debut, missed last week's game, but then again, most of Green Bay's offensive line missed last week's game. The Jets won't see Minkah Fitzpatrick or rookie DB D'Angelo Pons in their secondary. Green Bay and the Jets, by the way, also playing in a rainstorm. Tampa Bay, no Jacob Parrish in their secondary when they host Deshaun Watson in their home opener down in Tampa. For the Saints, this is kind of a mess, so pay attention. Chris Olave is active. Olave caught 182 yards worth of 10 passes last week in that score fest, especially in the second half for the Saints. Kendre Miller out. Alvin Kamara in. Try to follow along. I know it's very, very difficult. Travis Etienne, 9 carries, 46 yards last week in his Saints debut, but Baltimore did allow Jonathan Taylor to run for 98 yards and 2 TDs last week. Baltimore will be without Zay Flowers. He's got an injury. He's last week, 5 catches, 150 yards and a score. No Zay Flowers, no rookie wide receiver Jacoby Lane. He's on IR, broke his hand or busted his hand up. Could be big for Mark Andrews or Rashad Bateman. And also Cincinnati and Houston, your last one. Bengals defensive tackle B.J. Hill is out. Could be a big one for Shamar Stewart, by the way, on that defensive line. Joe Burrow is active, had a back issue earlier this week, but Burrow wasn't going to miss this.
2: No, I don't think. I think, you know, every game is so important to me. I'm going to do what it takes to be out there. If I'm not getting surgery, I'll be out there.
1: That's the way I feel, too. If I'm not getting surgery, I'm here on the microphone. For Houston, Nico Collins out of this one They already lost Jaden Higgins for the year. Tank Dell still on IR. So they're going to spread it around. C.J. Stroud's going to hit Jalen Knoll, Keyshawn Boutte. You're going to see David Montgomery a lot. Of course, Xavier Hutchinson and Dalton Schultz. I think Ladd McConkey is in a late game, but we'll have the late inactives for you coming up a little bit later on. One big news for Monday night, by the way, is Puka Nacua is officially a game-time decision. The all-pro wide receiver has a hip injury. He's missed a couple of practices this week for the Rams. Early on, we got the Vikings in Chicago driving down the field. Aaron Rodgers with an incomplete pass for the Pittsburgh Steelers as they've just kicked off against the New England Patriots. It is week two, and there are a lot of games out there with a lot of fool's gold from last week, and maybe good or bad. Good or bad. How good are the Arizona Cardinals? How bad are the Green Bay Packers? We're about to find out all day long with all of these games going on because there are some fan bases that are panicking. The Chargers fan base, slightly panicking. Is New England? Are the Patriots? Are the Chouds panicking? What about, you know, over excitement? Like, if you're a Viking fan, how good do you feel? You just beat Green Bay, big comeback last week. This would be huge for Minnesota if they could go on the road and get a win against the Bears. And I know there are a lot of people in the Windy City who are looking around saying, is our defense really that bad? We know our offense is that good. But is our defense really that bad? Well, I'm watching Carson Wentz march down the field on Dennis Allen's defense right now. Early in the first quarter, they're into, well, shoot, they've crossed the 40-yard line. They're down to the 34-yard line of the Chicago Bears as Carson Wentz hits Jordan Addison for a 6 or 7 yard pickup. We've got the New England Patriots after a 3-and-out from Aaron Rodgers and the Steelers. The Patriots have the football 13 minutes to go. All these games just kicked off. All of these games, these teams are on their first drive. Maybe if you're the Steelers, you already punted. But all of these teams already moving the football. You've got the Philadelphia Eagles and the Tennessee Titans. That one's early. Philly's got the ball. Green Bay, 3rd and 7 at their own 32-yard line. They look like they're already in, you know, last week, midseason form, unable to move the football. You got a carry there from Jaden Reed, your only offense so far for Green Bay. It's raining in New York as well. It's raining in Chicago. There's a big first down from Carson Wentz to TJ Hockenson. Not bad at all. Also, I can report some breaking news. We do have some breaking news. If you're a Cincinnati Bengals fan, this did not happen a lot. Joe Burrow just completed a pass to Ja'Marr Chase. It only happened twice last week. Okay, you have maybe the best quarterback-receiver combo in the National Football League, and Chase only had 2 targets last week. Not so great. Drake May with a long pass to Hunter Henry getting inside Pittsburgh Steeler territory. And again, the Minnesota Vikings, they're just outside of the red zone on the Bears' 21-yard line. And Carson Wentz fires a ball. Oh, man, oh, man. Bears fan, hide your eyes. It was in the hands of one of the linebackers who dropped back in coverage. Nice play by a Bears defender. We don't say this very much. There was a cornerback blitz, and to fill the space guarding Jordan Addison, one of the linebackers dropped into coverage, but there's a reason you're a linebacker and not a DB or a wide receiver. Couldn't come up with the grab. Carson Wentz lives to fight another day. I'm Mike Wickett. Happy to have you here on NFL Sunday Now. It is week number 2, and when we get some scoring rolling, we will keep you up to date on all of it. If a score happens, we got you, all right? We will make sure that you know when touchdowns happen, when field goals happen, when turnovers happen, and when a scampering Carson Wentz happens. Just picked up 4 yards, the old man. Never really had wheels, but the old man got the job done. We might have a turnover in the Pittsburgh-New England game. There was a completed pass to running back Ramondre Stevenson, and it was knocked out by one of the Steelers' defenders. Pittsburgh recovered. So after a 3-and-out and a punt, it looked like New England was moving the football down the field. It turns out, boom, we're going the other way. Pittsburgh ball. 3rd down now for the Minnesota Vikings. They're at the 17-yard line of the Chicago Bears looking to score. It's 3rd and 6 with Wentz in the gun. We got no scores all across the board so far. And a throw into the end zone, and it was just off. How Justin Jefferson's got to come up with that. Ball at the back of the end zone, he touched it with at least eight fingers. That feels like a ball Justin Jefferson's got to come down with. That might have hit both hands. It is raining, by the way. It's raining and it's windy in the Windy City. But man, oh man, would that have been huge. So here comes the field goal team for the Minnesota Vikings. They're going to be the first one to get on the board. It is good. 3-0. Ricard with the field goal to put Minnesota up 3-0 with 11 minutes to go. Now the big question comes. Can the Minnesota Vikings slow the Bears offense down? All right. You've got this blitz crazy offense. They terrorized the offensive line of the Packers last year, which was not very good. The Bears offensive line is probably better than Green Bay's offensive line. I don't believe Chicago's going to allow 10 unblocked rushers like Green Bay did last year, the most in like 6 years. 10 times Jordan Love got hit by a defender that was unblocked, which is unbelievable. And we'll see if they have anything for this defense or for this offense that put up 59 on the road last week at Carolina. They have gone to timeout. They're going to come back and hit that. The Buccaneers, by the way, they are on the board against the Cleveland Browns. It's 3-0 in that one. Not a ton of offense so far in a lot of these games. Weather, by the way, affecting a lot of the country, specifically from the Midwest over to the East Coast. If you're from basically Chicago to New York, there's probably going to be rain either now or in your future that's coming your way. So that's where we're at right now. Again, Vikings up 3-0, Bucks up 3-0. That's all the scoring we've got so far. And we've got a bunch of games coming up later on today. Of course, we'll have Jacksonville at Denver. The Broncos didn't look so great on Monday night. Jags looked really good in week one. The Las Vegas Raiders beat the Dolphins last week, and this week they go to Los Angeles. That will be a Raider home game, by the way. There's no doubt in my mind that one's going to be a Raider home game when they play at SoFi. The Chargers, listen, there were some bad losses last week. The Packers loss was embarrassing. The Cowboys loss was surprising, but a lot of people thought the Giants were going to be good. It wasn't that crazy of a pick to say you thought the Giants were going to beat Dallas last week. Nobody had the Arizona Cardinals beating the Los Angeles Chargers last week. Now, it's week one for Mike McDonald, the new offense. We all understand that. But that is, if they lose to the Raiders, and Ashton Giante was fantastic last week, but no Brock Bowers this week. But if they lose to the Raiders, that's going to go a pretty long way. That'll be an interesting press conference afterwards to hear from Jim Harbaugh. Also later today, we get the Washington Commanders and those Dallas Cowboys, both teams 0-1. And then again, the 1-0 Arizona Cardinals hosting the world champs. We're going to be without Sam Darnold, Drew Locke getting the start. The Seahawks have not put Darnold on IR. It is a glute issue, a hip glute issue, something back there in that area, whatever it might be. He's just out. Not on IR. He's just out. All right, coming up, we're going to get you all the scores. Should there be any? Right now, we just got a couple of field goals on the board. Again, the Buccaneers up 3-0. The Vikings up 3-0. That's kind of it. Bucks up 3-0 on the Browns. The Vikings up 3-0 on the Bears. We'll get you updated. It is NFL Sunday Now. My name is Mike Wickett. More coming up on the other side. Stick with us. We keep you updated here on Westwood One Sports.
3: 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Colts, Chiefs, Indies 0-1. Entering one of the loudest stadiums in football. With Patrick Mahomes waiting on the other sideline. Can the Colts avoid an 0-2 start? 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
0: Right now, before we get to a Scoreboard Now update, a couple of big injuries have already happened. In the Green Bay game, there have been a pair of them for the Packers playing at the Jets. Wide receiver Jaden Reed got hit as he was spinning down, landed kind of awkwardly on his leg, kind of bent sideways under him. Jaden Reed was stretchered off. A lot of the team was on their knee. It was not a good sight whatsoever for Jaden Reed. And then also, a couple of plays later, right tackle, formerly Zach Bacobuelli, was carted off and was seen with an air cast getting put on. Over in the Philadelphia game, Philly at the Tennessee Titans, Saquon Barkley left the game with an arm injury on his first carry. He ran to the locker room, as a matter of fact, in that one. So a scary couple of injuries so far. Not a lot of touchdowns, but we do have a Jalen Hurts highlight to get to, so let's get you updated.
3: Scoreboard now.
23: It's Hurts. It's a throw. End zone. And it is picked off. Amani Hooker with plenty of green grass in front. Can Hurts catch him? Makes the move. Amani Hooker down near the 10.
0: That's right. A 92-yard interception return for the Tennessee Titans. Down to the 10. Cam Ward and company. Moving down the field, and Cam running the football in for a touchdown. Titans lead the Eagles 7-0. With more, let's get Peyton Lodge. Peyton? All right. We will get to Peyton a little bit later on, I guess. I'll update you. Panthers 7-0. They lead the Atlanta Falcons down in Hotlanta. Bryce Young picking up where he left off last week. To a touchdown pass to Chuba Hubbard in this one. Bryce is 4 of 6 for 45 yards. Not a bad opening drive for the Panthers. Again, Vikings and Bears. Chicago unable to get into the end zone on a 4th and 7 from way out. Cairo Santos connects. 3-3 Bears and Vikings, 5:03 to go in the first quarter. Eagles and Titans, as mentioned, Cam Ward with the rushing touchdown following the 92-yard interception return off Jalen Hurts. 4:22 to go in the first quarter. Tennessee leads the Eagles 7-0. Steelers, Patriots, New England up 7-0. 8:22 to go in the first quarter. We have a 39-yard touchdown run from Travion Henderson. Hello! That's the game-breaking stuff Patriots fans have been waiting to see. Pats lead the Steelers 7-0. Again, 8:22 to go in the first quarter right there. Packers and Jets scoreless. Big story out of that one. Again, Jaden Reed was taken off on a stretcher, and right tackle Zach Bacobuelli was taken off with an air cast on his leg. That's not good. 0-0 Packers and Jets still early in the first quarter. There was a long delay for the Jaden Reed injury. Browns and Buccaneers 3-3, 7:07 to go in the first quarter. That one is tied. Deshaun Watson's 4-for-4. How about that? That's embarrassing, Tampa Bay. That's embarrassing. You get your Bucs defense in order. Let's go. Ravens and Saints in Baltimore. Stop me if you've heard this one. We have a rushing touchdown for Derrick Henry. 7 carries, 28 yards, and a TD for King Henry. Look, the Saints are just setting it up like they did last week in Detroit. They're just letting Baltimore get ahead. I'm sure that's what the plan is. By the way, welcome back Alvin Kamara. He gets a start in this one behind Travis Etienne. Kendre Miller out in this one for the New Orleans Saints. Again, 7-0 Ravens. They lead the Saints with 2:52 to go in the first quarter. Bengals and Texans are scoreless with just under 9 minutes to go in the first quarter. And that is where we are at. That's your Scoreboard Now. Again, I'm Mike Wickett. A reminder here on Westwood One Sports to download the Westwood One Sports app so you can hear tonight's Sunday Nighter, Chiefs and Colts. Monday Night Football, we got the Giants and the Rams. 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
1: The snaps? I mean, I think Detroit's a fraud. I've spoken about that. We'll get to what happened on Thursday Night Football a little bit later on. But I'll tell you right now, man, if you're the Green Bay Packers, I think they have the single most must-win game of any 0-1 team in the National Football League. Because it's not just, I don't think for Green Bay, it's just what's going on in the month of September. I think it is a mindset thing. I think it is an identity thing. Because if you know how it is, you play against a team, you're up 14, 16, 18 points. You don't feel good about coming back. But if you're playing against Green Bay, is there ever a lead you feel like you can't come back from? I posted this on Twitter. Follow me at Mike Wickett. And I think it probably is about right. Now, I didn't make this bet, but I thought it would be a fun one to bet where you pick the Packers money line in the first quarter, the Packers money line in the second quarter, and the Packers money line in the third quarter, and then the Jets money line in the fourth quarter. Because that's what Green Bay's identity is right now. And if they can't, and look, I think the Jets are better than what the Jets have been in recent memory. All summer long, I was just looking at it. I'm like, God, that offense is so good. There's so many pieces, so many good players on that offense. And I was just thinking to myself, gosh, that if they can get anything out of their defense, the Jets could win, you know, not 11 or 12 games, but I think the Jets could win 7, 8, 9, which if you're an Aaron Glenn hater, that's the last thing you want, but it would be an improvement from last year's four-win team, and they're already got one, and they're playing at home against a very, very vulnerable Green Bay Packers team. And if the Green Bay Packers are 0-2, let's say they blow another lead today, but if the Packers are 0-2, that seat, which I thought was very cool under Matt LaFleur, gets very, very hot. Very, very hot. We just had a ball in the Bears and Vikings game go over the head of Carson Wentz for a loss of 25 on third down. So they are now punting from their own end zone in a sloppy, sloppy track over there at Soldier Field. It is nasty in Chicago. It is windy. It is rainy. It doesn't look like it's a whole lot of fun to be there. Definitely. I believe the scoring will be at a minimum in that football game. I believe so. You know, another team that is 0-1 playing later on today that I think the fan. Now, there aren't a lot of fans of this team, but fans of the Los Angeles Chargers desperately need to get a win. All right. I think we all agree with that, right? Because there was all this hype. Mike McDaniel. Finally, Justin Herbert's got the guy. Finally, Justin Herbert's got the mind behind him. No more of this run first crap. Finally, we got Mike McDaniel, and their offense was terrible last week. Absolutely terrible last week. And for that to happen, and again, week one is another preseason game. I have screamed that my entire life. Week one is just another preseason game. But you know what? That was not a real good looking preseason game, I can tell you that. That was a pretty ugly preseason game. And the fact that we had to watch that last week, Charger fan, the 18 Charger, you don't really know a Charger fan unless you live in San Diego. They're not even an LA fan base. But the four Charger fans you might know, probably a little panicky. Probably a little panicky after that one. Let's see. The Steelers are 1-0. The Patriots are 0-1. New England has a 7-0 lead, and Pittsburgh just missed a very long field goal attempt. Patriots lead the Steelers 7-0. That one's about midway through the first quarter. Again, Pittsburgh just missed a very long field goal. Panthers 7-0 over the Falcons. Vikings and Bears tied at 3. Titans 7-0 lead over the Eagles after Jalen Hurts threw a pick and Cam Ward got into the end zone. The Packers get the football back after a punt from the Jets. But again, the storyline in that ball game is the injuries. Jaden Reed of the Green Bay Packers, one of their best wide receivers. It didn't look like that tough of a hit, but he landed kind of awkwardly and his leg looked like it bent kind of sideways. He was taken off on a stretcher and their right tackle, formerly Zach Tom, Zach Beckelbowelli, was taken off on a cart with an air cast.

0: I don't know if, and maybe Peyton, you can check on this, if Saquon Barkley has returned. His first carry of the game, he left with an arm injury, and he ran to the locker room on his own power, but it looked like it was some sort of left arm thing. We'll find out if he's back or not. As for the Baltimore Ravens, you know, just another day for Derrick Henry.
1: That tight edge. Ravens going to go Wildcat. Henry, direct snap. Henry looking for a crease. Henry in for the Baltimore touchdown.
0: You know, not real surprising. Derrick Henry scoring. Hopefully he was in your parlay. Hopefully he's on your fantasy football team. And I'm actually playing. I've got Ramondre Stevenson on my fantasy team, and I'm playing against Travion Henderson. Not good, but it is good if you're a Patriots fan. This is how they got on the board today.
2: Here's Henderson. Stutter step and goes into the secondary, and he is gone. 39 yards for Travion Henderson.
0: The call over there on CBS, the great Jim Nance. And that's where we're at. Patriots lead the Steelers 7-0, 4:10 to go in the first quarter. Again, Pittsburgh just missed a field goal. And all of these teams trying to feel each other out. And if you're a fan, like I'm a fan, you're sitting here wondering which of these teams is real. Which of what was fool's gold positive and what was fool's gold negative from last week? Look, I don't think the Bears are going to score 59 every game, despite the fact that that's what Ben Johnson has said he wants to go out and do. I don't think they're going to put up a whole bunch of points right now in this game because A, they're playing against Brian Flores' defense, and B, they're playing in a rainstorm. That's what's going on in Chicago right now. So it's 3-3, 2 minutes to go in the first quarter. And is that Colston Loveland? Yeah, Colston Loveland does exist. We have more breaking news. Colston Loveland has caught a pass. Did not catch anything. Last week, probably messing up every fantasy manager's team that may have had Colston Loveland as their starting tight end. Maybe, I believe Loveland, if you play in a CHOP league, and I listen to the CHOP podcast, it's called Staying Alive with my guy Paul Charchian up in the Twin Cities, the most cut player in a CHOP league was Colston Loveland. And if you don't know what a CHOP league is, sometimes called a guillotine league, 18 guys in the league, lowest scoring team is out, and those players become free agents that go up for auction. And it happens every week that way until one team is left standing. Update for the from the Packers and Jets game. The Jets had pinned Green Bay inside their own 5-yard line, a 3-and-out, a long pass from Jordan Love. And this game, again, is being played in the rain, in the fog as well. Nasty conditions in Jersey right now. Green Bay punting from the back of their own end zone as they're going to give the football back to Geno Smith and the Jets. All right, coming up, more from the National Football League. More highlights, more for you. This is NFL Sunday Now. So if it happens, we get it to you now. More next on Westwood One Sports.
3: 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Could LA be the latest super team to fall flat? An 0-2 start would be devastating for Sean McVay and company. Westwood One Sports.
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0: It's week 2, trying to figure out first week fool's gold or are some of these legitimate? We got a 3-3 game going on in the Windy City, the Bears and the Vikings. Fourth down for Minnesota. How'd they get the football? Well, I'll tell you.
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23: Most times these guys are...
24: This time they do bring a bunch. Williams steps up. Williams lets it rip and gets picked off by Byron Murphy. Throws it back across his body and Murphy's there for the interception.
0: I'll tell you what, man. Sometimes Caleb Williams makes some of the most incredible throws you'll ever see in your life. And he struggles at times with the layups. This was one of those times where Caleb was trying to make the spectacular happen and failed miserably, running towards the right sideline, scrambling, throws back over to the middle of the field, completely misses, his intended target. I think it was Colston Loveland, and that's where Byron Murphy of the Vikings picked it off to go the other way. The good news, if you're a Bears fan, all it did was lead to a punt. The Vikings and Bears still tied at 3 at the end of the first quarter. Peyton Lodge now with the rest of the National Football League.
1: A young Caleb Williams making decisions like that reminds me a little bit of my guy Lamar Jackson trying to do too much as well. Patriots in the red zone right now. 2nd and 14 for them. Oh, now it's 3rd and 10 for them. Eli Raritan, the young rookie, has been fantastic. What a nice catch for 30 yards he had for the Pats. 3rd round draft pick out of Notre Dame. 7-0 Pats. First quarter just about to wrap up there. No score in New York. Jets hosting the Packers. 3:30 to go in the first. Another team in the red zone is the Cleveland Browns. It's 6-3 Tampa Bay Buccaneers with 50 seconds to go in the first. We're all tied up at 7 in Tennessee. Eagles, Titans. We'll see if the Titans can tack on some runs.
0: Some runs?
1: Some points.
0: Some runs in these extra innings.
1: 38-yard line. Panthers up 10-0 on the Falcons. 4:30 to go. And my Ravens are up 7-0 over the Saints. End of the first quarter in 2 games. We're tied up at 3 for the Bears game. Bears against the Vikings. And Texans, Bengals, no score after 1 quarter.
0: Now you mentioned Eli Raritan. Do you know where Eli Raritan is from? The tight end for the Patriots, who I think caught the first touchdown of the season in that Wednesday night opener. Do you know where he's from?
1: I'm going to go with your place.
0: He's from West Des Moines, Iowa, which is where I am broadcasting as well. He went to Valley High School, which is where my wife actually went to high school. But my wife and I are much older than Eli Raritan of the New England Patriots. But he went to Valley High School in West Des Moines, Iowa, which was the big rival of Caitlin Clark's alma mater. She went to Dowling Catholic High School, the big rival. It's a big, I think they play each other. I think Dowling Catholic and Valley High School play this Friday. It's the big rivalry game around here. So watch out. We'll make sure we incorporate that when we're I know that Drake and Black and Abdallah, all the guy, Jim Rome, they're going to preview the big West Des Moines rivalry game between Valley and Dowling Catholic here. It's huge. Really, really glad we got that in on here on NFL Sunday Now. I'm Mike Wickett here on Westwood One Sports. We got a lot of stuff going on in the National Football League, because we're keeping an eye on all of it for you. Panthers up 10-0. You know, that's an interesting game right there, because last week they faced a juggernaut. Let's be honest. I don't know. See, it's so strange, because Bryce Young is that guy that you're not sure if you should pay him. Like, sometimes Bryce Young, especially in clutch moments, looks like Aaron Rodgers. Like the old Aaron Rodgers. Not old, but the old Aaron Rodgers. And then there's games where you're like, why isn't Bryce better right now in a non-clutch situation? And he looks like what Bryce Young has looked like for most of his career. They beat the Rams in a game last year and almost beat the Rams in the playoffs last year. And I think if they beat the Rams last year in the playoffs, I think that's a game or a moment where you say, all right, it's time to pay Bryce Young, right? First overall pick. You know, he doesn't have the big mega contract yet, still playing on his rookie deal. And it didn't happen. So they go into this game with the Bears last week. And there were some mistakes made. Teteroa McMillan had a fumble in that football game, but still, they got blitzed. 59 points that defense allowed. And they made some nice acquisitions in the offseason, including Jalen Phillips to help out that defense. Could do nothing with Caleb and got just trucked. I mean, they put up over 30 points last week, and they weren't even close. So the Panthers, I think, are one of those, they're 0-1, but they're better than 0-1. I think last week they just got shell-shocked by Chicago and that offense, but I think they're better than that. I do. I think they're one of the better 0-1 teams in the National Football League. I'm not so sure I can say that about my Green Bay Packers. Right now they got the ball on their own 25-yard line. It's 3rd down, under 2 minutes to go in the first quarter. They've already lost their starting right tackle and Jaden Reed off their wide receiving core to injury in this game, unfortunately. They're about midfield and getting ready to, who knows? The offense hasn't been great so far. Is it really, how bad do they miss Josh Jacobs? You know, when he gets back after his suspension, whenever that's going to end, does he make that big of a difference? Jordan Love incomplete, 4th and 6 at their own 24-yard line. Packers are about to punt. That game is scoreless in New Jersey between Green Bay and the Jets, Jets, Jets, Jets. We have a field goal kick by New England. The Pats are up 10-0 on Aaron Rodgers and the Steelers very early in the second quarter in that one as the reigning AFC champs. The reigning AFC champions are looking to get back to 500 after getting, I mean, it wasn't the most exciting game on opening night, but I think the last image we all have of the Patriots is what in the hell was Drake May thinking as they were driving down the field, dinking and dunking, and he tried to make a play into the end zone with plenty of time still on the clock. They had a chance to go in and seal a victory if they could get into the end zone in that ball game. And I like to think that Drake May's a very clutch quarterback, at least he was last year. But then you get into the Drake May haters, you get into the Drake May conversation, and whether or not Drake May is a great quarterback against better competition. That's always the question when it comes to Drake May and the Patriots, who were a product of their schedule last year. And right now they're up 10-0 at home against Aaron Rodgers and the Pittsburgh Steelers. Following the Minnesota punt, the Bears have punted. Carson Wentz and the Vikings have the ball again at their own 40-yard line. It's now 2nd down with under 14 minutes to go in the second quarter. We have a botched field goal attempt in the Cincinnati-Houston game. Texans were getting set to kick a field goal to go up 3-0, but a bad snap ball rolls around. I don't even know what the hell happened in that ball game. It's just wild seeing a lot of this. Tyler Loop just missed a field goal, a 49-yard field goal of the Baltimore Ravens blocked by the New Orleans Saints. Ravens still lead New Orleans 7-0. Are you okay? I know you're the thank God we have a Ravens fan on the show here. Peyton, are you all right with a blocked field goal? Are you going to make it?
1: No. Are you kidding me? 49 yards? That's 3 points.
0: You need those. You never, because look, I think the Saints are just setting up the Ravens the same way they set up the Lions last week, right? It was 21-0? The Lions were leading the Saints last week at Ford Field, and then Shuck Boy Island got all amazing, and he threw for 410 yards and 300 of that in the second half. Don't sleep on these Saints, man. Do not sleep on these Saints. You can't. Cleveland has kicked another field goal. It is 6-6. The Browns and Buccaneers tied at 6 in that game down in Tampa. The Saints, of course, after the blocked field goal, have the ball at their own 34-yard line. In the Philadelphia and Tennessee game, we have a rushing touchdown. If you are a Saquon Barkley fantasy manager, avert your ears.
2: Here is Bigsby again, lunging in, and Philadelphia has got its first touchdown of the day.
0: That's a Tank Bigsby touchdown, not a Saquon Barkley touchdown. So if you have, Saquon on your fantasy team, like I have on one of mine, brutal. Do we know, by the way, did Saquon Barkley, who left the game with an arm injury, did he return to the sideline, Peyton?
1: Yes, there is some talk that Saquon returning to the sideline and has his helmet on.
0: Okay. All right. That's positive.
1: You never want to hear in a clip, though, here's Bigsby again.
0: Yeah. Like, if you want to give him, like, the third rushing touchdown of the day, sure. Yeah. Adam Schefter from ESPN reporting, Saquon Barkley questionable to return with a stinger. Questionable to return. He got back on the sideline. He has more of a neck collar thing they added to that. I'm sure that when he went to the locker room, there was a needle of something that went into his neck to numb his neck wherever the stinger happened. We'll keep you updated on whether or not Saquon Barkley is back and playing like Saquon Barkley really will. Panthers up 10-0 on the Falcons. Vikings and Bears tied 3-3. Eagles and Titans tied 7-7. Patriots and Steelers up. It's the New England Patriots up 10-0 on Pittsburgh. Packers and Jets scoreless Let's see. Browns and Buccaneers 6-6 early in the second quarter. Ravens and Saints. Baltimore up 7-0, 8:25 to go, and the Bengals and Titans at 0-0 as well. Texans are another team that is 0-1 and could really use a W, because you go down 0-2 and Jacksonville later on is playing against Denver. And the Broncos look for a redemption game as well after their pathetic performance that they displayed on Monday night. But if you're the Texans and you're 0-2 and Jacksonville goes and gets a win, again, it's September. It's only 2-0 versus 0-2, but 1-1 would make you feel a heck of a lot better. And if I'm Houston, I don't feel terrible about losing my opening game, you know, because that's Josh Allen has now scored 9 touchdowns. I love this stat. Josh Allen scored 9 touchdowns in 5 days. He had 4 on Sunday against the Texans last week, and he had 5 on Thursday. He scored 9 touchdowns in 5 days. I think that's incredible. Or in 4 days, I guess. I think that's absolutely an incredible stat. And I think this is an MVP season for Josh Allen. Stay healthy. You know, get DJ Moore back. The Joe Brady offense looks kind of different when he's the play caller and head coach than it did last year when he was just the offensive coordinator. I'm not sure how much influence Sean McDermott had on that. But what Buffalo did last week shouldn't discourage Houston Texans fans. You know, the injuries are starting to pile up in that wide receiver core for the Texans. I mean, they lost Jaden Higgins, who they were expecting big things from early on. He's done for the year. There was the injury this week to Nico Collins. I mean, it's another year, another injury for Nico, and you hate seeing that, but there was an injury to Nico Collins. You know, Tank Dell, a couple of years ago, got hurt, still not back after a year. So C.J. Stroud, who already, as we know, has limitations, has to get the ball to Jalen Knoll and Kayshon Booty and David Montgomery and Xavier Hutchinson and Dalton Schultz. I mean, they're all talented pass catchers. We know that, but it's not exactly, you know, a fantastic group of guys to catch the football from C.J. Stroud. And again, they're scoreless with the Bengals, which is kind of surprising. Kind of surprising right there. Saints driving. They're into the they're deep inside Baltimore territory. New Orleans down to the Ravens' 12-yard line. 7-0 Baltimore with the lead in that football game. 1st and 10 at the Baltimore 12 for the New Orleans Saints. Patriots still with that 10-0 lead on the Steelers. Packers and Jets scoreless. Packers have the ball at midfield. End of the first quarter in that one. Vikings and Bears, the kind of game you would expect out of the NFC North in a rainstorm. It is 3-3, 9 minutes to go in the first quarter. The ball has slipped out of Justin Jefferson's hands multiple times. I've counted 2 balls where I'm like, that's Justin Jefferson. What is Jettis doing? But the ball has fallen out of his hands a couple of times. It's now 3rd and 13 for the Vikings with Wentz in the gun, trying to convert and swing pass out to, I don't even know who that is. Is that Damon Claiborne? That is the 6th-round pick out of Wake Forest, Damon Claiborne, after Jordan Mason went to the IR this week with an injury. He's gone for 4 games. All right. 8:49 to go in that one. The Vikings are punting the football back to the Chicago Bears. And again, that game is, I'm sorry. They're lining up for a field goal. I lied to you. And it's good. 6-3. The Vikings with a commanding lead at Soldier Field. We have updates, we have highlights, we have everything you need. This is NFL Sunday Now. If it happens for your team, for your fantasy team, for your parlay, we'll have it for you. More coming up on the other side. Stick around. It's week 2 of NFL Sunday Now. I'm Mike Wickett on Westwood One Sports.
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0: It's week two in the National Football League. Try to figure out who is better than 0-1 and who may be not so great at 1-0. There is a ton going on in the National Football League right now. We will get you up to date on every game, every score for your team, for your parlay, hopefully for your straight bet, and for your fantasy team. 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
0: On third down, Aaron Rodgers drops back. This one hurt.
12: 37. Oh, my God. Wow. It's crushed, and the ball is scooped up for a moment, and then Dowdle unable to get it. Gonzalez unable to get it. Keystone Kupp's all over again.
0: The Steelers were facing a 4th and 43. After that ridiculous play. 4th and 43. Needless to say, they did not convert and they punted. They trail the New England Patriots 10-0. That one's in Foxborough. With the rest of the National Football League, here's Peyton Lodge.
1: Well, that's pretty close to what the Bengals had going for them. They had a 4th and 27.
0: Hey!
1: So it was pretty close.
0: All right.
1: Still no score with 6:50 to go in Houston as the Texans had the ball and went for it on 4th and 1 and didn't get it. David Montgomery got stuffed, so still no score. Bengals go ahead and get the ball on their own 19. Panthers in Atlanta. They're up 10-0 with 11:30 to go in the second. My Ravens are up 7-3 at the 2-minute warning. First half about to end there. 6-3 Vikings in Chicago with 5 minutes to go in the second. 10-0 Patriots over the Steelers with 7 to go in the second. And your Packers, Mike. Marshawn Lloyd, 6-yard touchdown. 6-0 Packers. Should be 7-0 after the extra point. We'll see if they Tyler loop it, though. 6-6. Browns, Buccaneers, 7 minutes to go in the second, and all knotted up at 7. Eagles, Titans, although the Eagles are in the red zone on Tennessee's 12 at 2nd and 9 with 1:55 to go there. We'll probably see another Tank Bigsby touchdown.
0: That's not good for those of us that have Saquon in one of our fantasy teams to see Tank Bigsby get the football. What are we talking
1: Bigsby
0: about here?
1: Again.
0: Oh, man. No, nobody wants that. Nobody wants that. All right. Is there anything else? Oh, boy. Let's see. Okay. I'll give you the update from Jersey. Let's see here. Jordan Love threw a touchdown pass to Marshawn Lloyd. It was a 6-yard touchdown pass. Love, by the way, in this one, 6-10 for 42 yards, the one touchdown pass. Caleb Johnson, the second-year player out of Iowa. It didn't go so hot for him when he was over in Pittsburgh. Of course, Green Bay made the trade because of the Josh Jacobs situation. He's got 4 carries for 25 yards in this football game so far. Christian Watson, 2 catches, 33 yards. Pack lead the Jets 7-0. For your fantasy team, Breece Hall has 6 carries for 7 yards. Also, 2 catches for 19 yards. Garrett Wilson so far getting skunked by the Packers defense. Update, the Bears are into Minnesota territory. Caleb Williams and company about the 30-yard line, 6-3, 3:20 to go in the first half in that football game. The Patriots still lead the Steelers 10-0. That's happening right now. Do we have a touchdown for the Eagles? Is that what you're telling me right now, Peyton? Do we have a touchdown Eagles? EA? Tell me it was Saquon Barkley. Tell me it was Saquon.
1: Well, of course, no, Cam Jurgens, not the offensive lineman, had a holding penalty that pushed the Eagles back to 2nd and 19. No problem. Ooh, for DeVonta Smith.
0: Okay,
1: 22-yard touchdown catch.
0: It sucks when like you're waiting to hear who scored the touchdown because you either want it to be your guy, like I want it to be Saquon from one of my fantasy teams, or I don't want it to be Tank Bigsby. It can be anybody else. Like, I know DeVonta Smith's going to get his scores. I know Goddard's going to get his. I know all. But, like, as long. And Barkley, I don't know if he's returned in this football game. I have no idea if Saquon has taken another snap. Saquon left real early with a stinger in the shoulder, went to the locker room, came back. Barkley's got the neck brace, the neck pad underneath the shoulder pads right now. has not yet returned. Doesn't have a, he's got one carry, and it was the first play where he got hurt and has not been back in since. Tank Bigsby, 10 carries, 27 yards in this ball game. Also has a couple of catches for 5. He will be a waiver wire add if he is not already picked up. He's, if Saquon is hurt, he'll wind up being the primary, the number one waiver wire add in your fantasy football league. That's where we're at right now. Again, run through the scores for you real quick in the National Football League here on NFL Sunday Now. I'm Mike Wickett. Panthers up 10-0 at the Falcons. Vikings up 6-3 at the Bears. Eagles up 14-7 at the Titans. Cam Ward has a rushing touchdown for Tennessee from 1 yard out. Pats up 10-0 on Aaron Rodgers and the Steelers. Packers up 7-0 at the Jets. It is 7-3. Ravens leading at home over the Saints. Browns and Buccaneers 6-6. And it is still scoreless. Bengals and Texans still scoreless. Cincinnati has the ball at midfield with 5.5 to go in the first quarter. And Cincinnati's another one of those teams where you're trying to figure out, like, how good is this team? There was so much question about Joe Burrow's health. There always is questions about Joe Burrow's health.
13: No, I don't think. I think, you know, every game is so important to me. I'm going to do what it takes to be out there. If I'm not getting surgery, I'll be out there.
0: And that was a dude, like, you know, there was a comment that he made about a year ago that had Bengals fans wondering, like, should we really get behind this guy? And how much does he love football? And more importantly, to Cincinnati fan, how much does he love playing for the Cincinnati Bengals, who have been one of the most disastrous, cheapest franchises in the National Football League? You talk about a franchise that doesn't like to spend money, that's your team right there. But then this offseason, after they did pay Ja'Marr Chase and they paid T. Higgins and Trey Hendrickson was the odd man out, I think we all knew that was going to happen. Just based on age, it makes sense. But then this offseason, they make the big trade for Dexter Lawrence because their offense, I'm sorry, their defense was so bad last year. They make the big trade for Dexter Lawrence, and you know what? They have 3 turnovers last week. They turned Tampa Bay over 3 times last week. And if they're able to limit, and again, I know what we all think of C.J. Stroud, right? If they're able to limit C.J. Stroud in this offense, you would assume, you know, Burrow can, again, a much better defense on the other side, a much more established defense on the other side. We know how good Houston's defense really is. But you can see in a game where you would normally expect, or a time where you would say, hey, Joe Burrow's going to throw for 300 and a couple of touchdowns every week. Not, maybe not against this defense. And if Burrow can get you, you know, 220 yards and maybe 2 touchdown passes, that might be good enough to win if this Cincinnati defense is, you know, improved, as it hopefully is if you're a Bengals fan. Again, that one is still scoreless. 4:20 to go. Burrow and the Bengals driving there at the Houston 32-yard line. Caleb Williams with a bullet down the middle of the field to Colston Loveland. But I think there was a flag. That one might be holding it. It might be coming back. Caleb's not moving down the field, so I'm going to assume that's what that one is. That's what it is. 6-3, the Vikings lead the Bears. See, again, I'm going to say this to you over and over, and I said it to you all summer when I was hosting weekend nights here on Westwood One Sports all summer long. And this is something I try to preach to football fans every single year. You can't overreact to week one. You can't overreact to week two. And maybe by week three, you can start to figure out who your team truly is. And I mean that because these guys don't play in the preseason. We have no idea how good a lot of these players are because they don't play in the preseason. So they have to get chemistry, especially in new systems on offense, new defense. There's 21 new coordinators in the National Football League this year. So when teams are trying to figure out new offenses, new defenses, you have to give them a month. And I know it's frustrating because, look, I'll tell you what. The last thing I wanted to do was sit down next to my neighbor. His name is Mark, and he's a big Chicago Bears fan. And he's a very loud Chicago Bears fan when they're good. And he's not very loud when they're bad. So last week when the Packers had the implosion against Minnesota and the Bears ran up 59 on the Carolina Panthers, my backyard butts up to his. We have the small 4-foot fence. Normally my kids are out there playing in the backyard. I did not want to go to the backyard because I did not want to hear it. If the Bears lose, and right now this Viking defense is frustrating the Bears offense right now. If this Viking defense can limit Caleb and company, woo, look out. Look out, man. I'm going to be in that backyard. If the Packers can hold on against the Jets, and Lord knows they don't hold on against anybody. But if the Packers can beat the Jets and get to 1-1 and the Bears fall, yeah, we'll be in the backyard all week. You know we're going to be in the backyard all week. Jets are driving, by the way, 3rd and 9 down to the Green Bay 20-yard line as the Packers lead New York 7-0. Do we have a Joe Burrow touchdown? We have another Joe Burrow touchdown pass. He found his guy he avoided last week. He found him. All right. Joe Burrow to Ja'Marr Chase for a touchdown pass, and we've got points. That's right, we've got points in the Bengals and Texans game. 3:29 to go in the half. Cincinnati leads Houston 7-0. Joe Burrow with a touchdown pass now has 119 yards passing, and the TD pass to Ja'Marr Chase. Chase, by the way, 4 catches, 48 yards in the score for your fantasy team. T. Higgins, 3 catches, 62 yards on the other side. For Houston, if you're wondering how C.J. Stroud's doing, not bad. 9 of 14 for 118 yards. The problem is they are getting stuffed on the ground. You know, David Montgomery went berserk last week, had 3 TDs for the Texans against Buffalo. So far, David Montgomery, 6 carries, 10 yards, 1 catch, 8 yards. The Houston offense, not able to do a whole heck of a lot. Again, 7-0, Cincinnati leads Houston, 3:29 to go in the second quarter. Let's get you an update. We have a rushing touchdown from Braylon Allen of the New York Jets. It is 7-6, a 6-yard TD run for the backup running back in New York. PAT coming to tie it up with the Green Bay Packers. The Ravens are in the end zone again. This time, Lamar Jackson with a passing touchdown to go up 14-3. He hit Rashad Bateman. As I mentioned in the open, Rashad Bateman is a guy to play on your fantasy team this week. The Ravens are without Zay Flowers. They are without Jacoby Lane. They had to throw the ball to somebody. And Rashad Bateman, 3 catches, 50 yards, and a score for the Ravens, who are up 14-3 on the New Orleans Saints. Now there's Lamar, you know, 13 of 16, just having a nice Lamar day, doing what Lamar Jackson does, throw the ball all around, pick up yards with his feet. Lamar in the first half, 13 of 16 for 171 yards, and that passing touchdown we just told you about to Rashad Bateman. Don't let the Ravens get hot, man. Don't let the Ravens get hot. This new head coach, they looked pretty good last week against the Indianapolis Colts. They went on the road and stopped Shane Steichen's team. But don't let this Ravens team get hot. I'll tell you what, man. That is a really good roster. Really good roster. And Lamar just pulled one into the end zone. That's a team that had the second best odds to win the Super Bowl before the year began. Of course, the Rams had the best odds to win the whole thing. And then it was Baltimore and Buffalo. The Rams were plus 500 before they lost. They were plus 500 before week one. And then the Ravens and Bills were both at plus 1,000. After the Aaron Donald move, it was funny. I was watching the numbers, the odds over at DraftKings. The odds for every NFC team got worse. Like, just slightly worse, but they all got a little bit worse. Because the Rams moved up a little bit from plus 600 to plus 500. Well, the Seahawks, for example, went from plus 1,000 to plus 1,100. Meanwhile, all the odds for the AFC teams got better to win the whole thing when the Aaron Donald news came down. And Donald, by the way, will be making his debut for the Rams coming up tomorrow night when they host the Giants on Monday Night Football. All right, we're getting down to the 2-minute warnings here of the first half. Also, coming up, we're going to preview those late games. Jags and Broncos, Commanders and Cowboys, and it's Raider Week for the Chargers. What does Jimmy Harbaugh think about Raider Week? You'll hear from the head coach of the Chargers coming up on the other side. This is NFL Sunday Now. I'm Mike Wickett. This is Westwood One Sports.
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21: 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Here's Mike Wickett.
0: Hey, don't forget to follow us. I'm on the Twitter at Mike Wickett. There's two T's in Wickett: Instagram, Facebook, Twitter, Threads, all that stuff. Got it all for you. Make sure you follow. And as my good friend Doug Russell would say up in Milwaukee, come on in and join the fray. We'll get you updated on all the games going on right now. I do want to mention this. Brian Flores' defense is causing Caleb Williams to see ghosts, man. He's back there running around. They've contained him. He has not blown up so far like he did last week against Carolina. Now it can still come. Caleb Williams, 8 of 13, 53 yards passing and a pick. I mean, this is Brian Flores' defense, man. No joke. You saw what they did to the Packers last week. And they're doing some similar stuff to Caleb Williams and company. It's so crazy because last week at this time, we were in the middle of and didn't realize it, the highest scoring week one ever. And this has been very different. Now we've got four games that are being played in the rain and a lot of nasty weather is out there. But man, oh man, Caleb Williams and the Bears down 6-3, 30 seconds to go in the half. The Vikings are putting it on these Chicago Bears. They're not scoring 59 so far. They still could. Like, you know, that offense is good enough to explode in the second half. But it's a little different than it was. A little different than it was last week. All right, let's go around the National Football League. We actually do have the connection between Burrow and Ja'Marr Chase we've been waiting for.
28: Scoreboard now.
5: The bat, 32 of Houston. Burrow deep for Chase. And he caught it!
0: It was an incredible catch. He's standing there waiting for like a pop fly to come down. 2 feet just inside the end zone, right there at the pylon. He turns and spins with his feet in bounds and makes the incredible catch. That was pretty damn impressive. Another impressive play. Not surprising. Another impressive play there by Ja'Marr Chase. 7-0. The Bengals lead the Texans. C.J. Stroud doing his thing for Houston, by the way. They're down inside the red zone. It's 2nd and 7. Houston with the football at the Cincinnati 13. More on that coming up. Peyton Lodge has the rest of the NFL.
1: 13-0 Panthers, 2:40 to go in the second. Falcons have the ball. 4-yard catch for Drake London from Cooper Rush. Puts them about midfield at 3rd and 2. 14-6, my Ravens over the Saints at halftime at M&T Bank Stadium in Baltimore. Vikings are in Chicago, 15 seconds to go. We'll see if Ben Johnson tries to march his team down as they have been calling the timeouts. They have none left. 15 seconds to go. Bears just trying to get a field goal and tie it up going into the locker room. You just heard from Mike, 7-0 Bengals. Ja'Marr Chase with the touchdown. Texans are in the red zone. Steelers in New England. The Patriots up 10-0 over Aaron Rodgers and the Steelers. 30 seconds to go in that second quarter. Right now it's 2nd and 10. Pittsburgh has the ball at their own 35. All knotted up at 7. Packers and Jets with 4 minutes to go after Braylon Allen gets in the end zone for the Jets. No, not Breece Hall. Braylon Allen. 6-6. Tampa Bay Buccaneers, Browns. And that one's in Tampa. 6-yard rush for Kenneth Gainwell just happened to give the Buccaneers a first down. And now they have the ball at Cleveland's 11, 1st and 10 there. So they're looking to put up maybe 7 before the end of the first half. 14-10, Eagles over the Titans to end the first half and to end this update.
0: Thank you very much, brother. Appreciate that. That's Peyton Lodge. We'll do that again coming up in just a bit. You know, I'm watching the Pittsburgh Steelers, and I warned you about this if you're a fantasy player, and I even didn't take my own advice. You know, DK Metcalf lining up opposite Christian Gonzalez because no Michael Pittman. What does that mean? Well, DK Metcalf's been pretty much shut down. 2 catches, 2 yards. Aaron Rodgers has been pressured on like 55% of his dropbacks. He is running for his life. 11 of 20, just 80 yards for the old man. No touchdowns, no picks. Steelers are getting shut out 10-0. Their defense is keeping them in this game. If their offense could get anything done, they're not getting much done on the ground either. Jaylen Warren, 6 carries, 16 yards. Rico Dowdle, 4 carries, 11 yards. The playmakers are not having big games for the Mike McCarthy-led Pittsburgh Steelers, who, again, trail New England 10-0. That's a different. I think that if you believe the Patriots are good enough to get back to the Super Bowl, now I don't think they're a Super Bowl contending team. I don't think they can win the Super Bowl. But if you're a Patriots fan and you listen.

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1: Ending AFC champs to kind of justify that start. To say, hey, look, we are good. Well, we're kind of watching it right now. The thing that you would expect out of the Pittsburgh defense is it doesn't look great. I thought it was going to be better. It's only week two, but Aaron Rodgers is running for his life. Christian Gonzalez has taken DK Metcalf completely out of this game. Michael Pittman is out with a foot injury. I mean, they're relying on Pat Freiermuth and Jermaine Bernard, the rookie that they drafted. They're not getting anything done on the ground, and this is a credit to Mike Vrabel and company. They're making life hell for the Pittsburgh Steelers. 10-0 in that football game. And there's a couple of minutes left. What do we got? 12 seconds left in the half. A lot of these games are going to half as we speak. Ravens and Saints are at half. Buccaneers, and it's a 14-6 Baltimore. 6-6 Browns and Buccaneers, 19 seconds left to go in the half. The Jets have the ball 2nd and 5 at their own 28, tied 7-7 at the 2-minute warning in the second quarter, with Green Bay. Steelers and Patriots, again, 10-0 is the score there with a couple of seconds left to go. And Aaron Rodgers gets some inside field goal, the area where their kicker can hit from. So maybe they can get 3 on the board. Eagles and Titans, Philly up 14-10 at half. Vikings and Bears 6-3. Minnesota leads at Chicago. That's the shocker of the day so far, I think. And then the Panthers up 13-0 at the Falcons. Coming up later on today, we've got some good ones for you, including the Chargers and the Las Vegas Raiders. You know, there were some upsets last week that you were just kind of scratching your head and you're like, wait, what happened there? The Chargers did what? The Arizona Cardinals did what? Because the expectations are so very high for the Los Angeles Chargers. With Jim Harbaugh and Herbert and a healthy Joe Alt and a healthy Rashawn Slater. I mean, there are a lot of guys that were out last year that are healthy now. And then they add Mike McDonald as the offensive coordinator and this genius. And the expectation is that that's just going to absolutely unlock Justin Herbert's ability, the quarterback that we're all waiting to explode and have, you know, the MVP season, right? He's the guy. He's the one we're all waiting on. Well, last week, it wasn't very good. It didn't look right. You would expect that with a new coordinator. You're not real surprised by that. So Jim Harbaugh went to the microphone and, you know, was asked a lot of different stuff, including about this week coming up. And whether or not, you know, how you handle Raider week. Here's Jimmy Harbaugh.
2: Yeah, a lot of good. They are had an outstanding start. Win. They a lot of good players playing really well. Really well coached. Coach Kubiak got them going. And big challenge, big test, division game, Raider week. I mean, it's got it all.
3: You talk to the team about Raider week at all?
2: Yeah. We talk. We know. Yeah, just in every way, hard at work responding.
1: 26-14, the Chargers lost to the Arizona Cardinals last week. Justin Herbert was, you know, 17 of 27, 209, a touchdown, a pick, wasn't great.
4: Yeah, we just have to execute. It's on us as an offense to, you know, not to have penalties. We got to score points in the red zone, and we didn't execute those third downs, and we didn't move the ball like we needed to. They played well, but, you know, it's on us to play better. It's on us to go score points, make sure that we're doing everything we can on third down in the red zone and limiting turnovers. We didn't play the way we wanted to, and we're going to have to watch film and get better from it.
1: Man, that is such a generic soundbite. I could write the soundbite for anybody to read after a loss, and that's exactly what you would get. You could write that soundbite. But I know I'm not the first one to come up with this take or this question, all right? I realize this is not an original take. At some point, Herbert's got to do it before we all, you know, as long as we all keep putting him on this pedestal of being that next great quarterback, the guy that's got the ability of Burrow or Mahomes or Lamar or whatever, Josh Allen. I mean, what are we in here? Year 6? Is that right for Justin Herbert? I mean, we hear about the cannon arm and all the stats, and he can air it out and blah, blah, blah, blah, blah. He was drafted in 2020. So this is his 7th year in the National Football League. And we're all just waiting for Justin Herbert to ascend. Ladd McConkey had a big game last week. He's going to probably go later on today for the Chargers. They get him Omari and Hampton. They bring in Mike McDonald.

0: They bring in three tight ends. They've got the offensive line. Like, it's put up or shut up time. And what did Justin Herbert do for his first game in the new system? They lost to Arizona, a team that everybody believes is going to be in the conversation for Arch Manning or Dante Moore or whoever next year in the NFL draft. And it's not like Jacoby Brissett threw for 277 and a touchdown, and Jeremiah Love had a touchdown. But that offense for the Chargers needs to be better. And Justin Herbert needs to be better. They should beat the Raiders, but I have no idea. That's going to be a Raider home game coming up a little bit later on. That's definitely a Raider home game. Those Cardinals, by the way, they host the world champs. Doesn't get a whole lot easier. They host Seattle, which is, should be a fun game if you're a Seattle Seahawks fan. You know, you'd like to see your team get out there and go. And head coach Mike McDonald did not waste any time when he met the media this week when he was discussing Sam Darnold.
1: Sam's going to be out this game. Drew will start for us. Don't anticipate putting him on IR or anything like that, but we'll just kind of reevaluate every day and reevaluate next week, and we'll go from there.
0: I think it was impressive that they won without Sam Darnold, which tells me, look, there are certain people who have the job that I have that make a lot more money than I do that want you to believe that Sam Darnold is a top 12 quarterback in the National Football League, okay? There are certain sports talk hosts who make a lot more money that have a take of, the NFL doesn't know what to do with Sam Darnold. Yes, they do. Sam Darnold is a mid-tier quarterback. Not even a fantasy mid-tier quarterback. Sam Darnold is a mid-tier quarterback. They didn't win the Super Bowl because, oh, Sam Darnold was so great. The Seahawks won the Super Bowl because they had the best team. Their defense was elite. They have the offensive player of the year. JSN took that step. I'm not saying Sam Darnold's a bad quarterback. That's not what I'm saying. So calm down, Seahawks fan. What I'm telling you is Sam Darnold is a mid-tier quarterback. So it shouldn't shock anybody that if Drew Lock can just play competent football, which in Drew Lock's defense, he hasn't played a lot of competent football in his career so far, that they should be okay. They can win football games 16-14 because their defense is going to shut a lot of teams down like they did and came up with the big play against Drake May 10 days ago or whatever that was. But here's Arizona, man, a team that everybody was telling you, Arizona stinks. Arizona's not very good. Why did they draft a rookie running back that early in the draft? Jeremiah Love doesn't want to hear it.
2: I didn't feel limited by my ankle. It's just, you know, I had an injury planned for the first time in however much time that passed. So just got to be mindful of, you know, where my body is. You know, if I'm out there playing, like, I'm good. Like, if I'm not good, I'm not going to play. So, like, if I'm out there playing, you know, just put your best foot forward, protect yourself, and do what you got to do to get your job done. Heading into this next week, I mean, it's all gas, no brakes. If I'm on the field, I'm going. You know, whether my ankle is finna fall off, if I'm on the field, I got to do my job.
0: All gas, no breaks for Jeremiah Love. If he's able to be out there, he's going to be out there. And he'll be out there splitting more carries, presumably with Tyler Algier when they play Seattle later on today. But that passing offense, I mean, there are some people out here trying to figure out, and I'm one of them, is Marvin Harrison Jr. a bust? Like, what is Marvin Harrison Jr.? Taken top five a couple of years ago out of Ohio State. He was in the offense with head coach Jonathan Gannon. It was like this. You're not 100% sure. Didn't see a lot of targets last week. But Arizona head coach Matt LaFleur says, don't worry about that, guys.
3: I wouldn't look too much into the targets and all that kind of stuff. It was just kind of how the game unfolded. And you know, we're always going to do what we think is best in terms of putting our players in position to be successful. That makes sense against the coverages and scheme that we're going against, you know. So I'll tell you what, though, that was a huge play. It was a great throw, obviously. But to get that ball up and down on the sideline, that just looked right.
0: Coming up on the other side, we'll update you on the rest of the scores in the NFL. We got at least one game that has kicked off in the third quarter. One is about to finish as the last to get to halftime. But more on the Seattle game. Arizona's offensive coordinator, Nathaniel Hackett, said something about Seattle keeps him up at night. What is it? I'll tell you coming up on the other side. Here on NFL Sunday Now on Westwood One Sports, I'm Mike Wickett. 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

0: Giants at Rams. Could LA be the latest super team to fall flat? An 0-2 start would be devastating for Sean McVay and company. Westwood One Sports.
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0: It's NFL Sunday Now on Westwood One Sports. Here's Mike Wickens.
13: All right, we got a lot of games that have just started in the second half. If stuff happens, we've got it for you now. That's what they were all about here on NFL Sunday Now, to help out, you know, if you're driving around, you wonder what's going on with your fantasy team or your actual team or maybe your parlay. I've got you. That's what we're here to do, man. We're here to keep you updated on your teams. That way, you know, you hopefully will have a better week than I had last week as a Packers fan. You know, that's just the way that things go. It truly is, man. Let's see. The Bears have moved the ball into Viking territory. They're keeping the ball on the ground, which is probably smart. We're not watching a lot of good come from Caleb Williams so far in this first half, or in the first half, going up against this Brian Flores defense, but they are keeping the ball on the ground inside the 30-yard line of the Minnesota Vikings. Kyle Manungai, and Swift getting the ball on the ground, and they're able to move it into Viking territory. We do have a touchdown to get to. Let's get a scoreboard update. How about the first TD for Carolina Panthers tight end Darren Waller? That sounds really, really strange to say, doesn't it?
0: Scoreboard now.
14: It's left. To the corner. Caught. Waller. Touchdown.
15: Good coverage. Nice throw. Great route.
13: Yeah, the there's a time, I guess, at one point, one of the announcers on TV said, "I feel bad for Cooper Rush." This is big boy football, man. You don't feel bad for anybody. Cooper Rush getting his chance. Panthers aren't giving him much to work with. Bryce Young, 204 yards passing in the first half, two TDs. And the Panthers lead the Falcons 20-3. Cooper Rush, 9 of 15 for 80 yards and an INT. Bijan Robinson, not helping your fantasy team much. 12 carries, 47 yards in this one. Three catches for 9 yards. Again, Carolina up 20-3 at the half in Atlanta. With more, here's Peyton Lodge.
16: God dang it. Oh, sorry. I was just checking the Ravens score. They just let up a field goal to open the second half. 14-9. Ravens over the Saints. Vikings-Bears come out of the second half. Bears offense comes out of the second half. Pretty excited there, driving down the field. They're now in the red zone on Minnesota's 13. It's still 6-3 Minnesota, but Bears looking to put some points on the board. Bengals up 7-3 at halftime. Wow, just 7-3 in Houston. We'll see what happens coming out of the second half. 10-3 Patriots over the Steelers. 13:45 to go in the third. At halftime, it's still 7-7 Packers-Jets. Browns make the trip to Tampa Bay. It's 9-6 Buccaneers. Second half just underway. Bucks have the ball. 14-10 Eagles over the Titans in Tennessee. And there are 10 minutes remaining in the third in that one. Eagles getting the ball back right now.
13: Thank you, Peyton. Now, last week, again, there were so many touchdowns and so much happening. And now there has been very little that has happened in the National Football League in week number two. Wait. I've got breaking news for you. You ready?
16: Uh-oh.
13: Romeo Doubs caught a pass. Romeo Doubs caught a pass for the... Yes, he did. I just watched it. He's got two on the day. Romeo Doubs has two catches on the day for 33 yards. And on the very next play, Drake May underthrows his receiver and Pittsburgh picks off the runner-up for MVP last year. He was looking for Hunter Henry on the left side and Drake May underthrows him. It's picked off. Steelers are in business. Here we go. Here it is. It's like somebody woke everyone up at halftime. It was like, guys, our product kind of sucks right now in the first half. We're really going to need everybody to step their game up and start making plays. All right. That's why the Bears have 54 yards rushing on their first drive in the second half. That's why Bryce Young's throwing touchdowns to Darren Waller. That's why the Steelers are intercepting Drake May. That's why your Raven, there's not much going on with the Ravens. 14-9 Baltimore up on top of the Saints. Eagles on top of the Titans, 14-10 at Tennessee. Bengals and Texans. Look, again, I brought this up a little bit earlier. The Bengals were supposed to be better on defense than they were last year, and they were historically bad. All right, they were in historically bad defense, along with the Cowboys and the Giants last year and the Commanders. There was four of your worst defenses in the NFL. And you knew they were going to be better, especially when they made the trade to bring in Dexter Lawrence. You knew the Texans' defense was elite. Top one, top two, top three. You know, you can pick your favorite defense from last year. Denver, Seattle, Houston, basically the big three. You throw them in a Yahtzee cup and spit them out. Somebody's going to be number one. I didn't think it was going to be 7-3 Bengals and Texans at halftime. I mean, we've got some yards in this game. You got your two quarterbacks. I mean, Burrow's got 129, not a massive first half, but 129 against Houston's defense. And you got C.J. Stroud, who's thrown for 182 yards. But not a lot of points on the board. Not a lot of touchdowns. Not a lot of field goals. Kind of a blah first half. I mean, if you're into defensive football, that's probably a pretty good one for you. Bears and Vikings. Chicago has the ball at the Minnesota 9-yard line. It is 3rd and 8. Chicago can still get a first down if they don't get into the end zone. They've got 56 rushing yards on this first drive. Unreal. And they got Caleb lined up in the gun. And again, the blitz forces Caleb out. He fires onto the left side, right at the first down marker, it looks like, to who is that? Is that Luther Burden? To Luther Burden. I think it's going to be first and goal for the Bears with 13 minutes to go in the third quarter. Check that. 10 minutes to go in the third quarter. First and goal down to the 1 or the 2 yard line, and you would expect the Bears to punch this one in. Man, I'll tell you what. Caleb's escapability is going to be a problem for the rest of the National Football League. I think we all understand that. But when you just watch Caleb play and you are trying to remain objective, it's just special to watch him be able to escape all of the pass rush and all the crazy blitzing that's going on from Brian Flores in this Viking defense. So first and goal, a handoff, and it's a fumble. And the Bears fumble on the 1 and the Vikings recover. Oh, my gosh. They fumble. Again, it is a wet and windy day. And DeAndre Swift fighting for that extra yard. The ball gets popped out at the 1 yard line. That's a clear fumble and a clear recovery. It'll be Minnesota ball on their own 1 yard line. 6-3, 9:35 to go in the third quarter. Just an unbelievable turn of events. That is an incredible flip, because you would think at that point, because I don't know how much faith you actually have in the Viking offense with Carson Wentz, although, again, I know he threw 3 touchdowns against my Packers last week, but I don't know how much faith you really, truly have. That being said, they should be able to score some points against the Chicago defense. But to go down like that, where they drove the ball down the field, all of it on the ground, 56 yards rushing for Chicago on that drive. Kind of a demoralizing drive. It would have been interesting to see what Minnesota had coming off of that. But, hey, 6-3, the defense forces a fumble, and they're on their way. Here come the Vikings. Games have all started into the second half, except for the Packers and the Jets. That one is just getting ready to kick off. Panthers lead the Falcons 20-3. Again, the Vikings turn the Bears away. They're up 6-3 at Soldier Field. The Eagles and Titans, Philly's up 14-10, have the ball at midfield. Rodgers and the Steelers have the ball inside their own 30-yard line. They trail New England 10-3. Packers and Jets just kicked off. The Jets have the ball already. Already have the ball at the Green Bay 45. Browns and Bucks, Tampa's up 15-6. Baker Mayfield just threw a touchdown pass to Emeka Egbuka. They're up 15-6. PAT still to come. and the Ravens lead 14-9 over the Saints, although they have the football now, 2nd and 10 at the New Orleans 19-yard line. Bengals and Texans just got started 7-3. Later on, we've got a couple of interesting football games. Got a lot of every game in the first couple of weeks presents a ton of mystery in the National Football League. You know, like how good are the Steelers? They're 1-0. How bad are the Patriots? They're 0-1. How bad are the Broncos at 0-1 right now? And how good are the Jaguars at 1-0? That's going to be a great one. I can't wait to watch coming up in about an hour, hour and 20, whatever it may be. An update from the Philadelphia and Tennessee game. If you missed that story earlier, there have been some big injuries that happened real early in football games. And one of them was the injury to Saquon Barkley. First carry, went down with a shoulder stinger. Left side, left arm, went back to the locker room on his own power, came back, didn't see another carry in the second half. Tank Bigsby got a 10 or 11 carries in that first half for Philadelphia. And after that, we haven't seen Saquon, but apparently Saquon is back and carried the ball in the second half for the Philadelphia Eagles. So, Eagle fan, you can be happy about that. That's a positive for you if you're an Eagle fan. So you got that working for you, which is nice. And again, Philadelphia on the road, they're leading Tennessee 14-3. Buccaneers extra point was good, by the way, up on the Browns 16-6. Let's see, Geno Smith with an incomplete pass. The Jets are at the Green Bay 48-yard line. It's 4th and 9, 12:34 to go in that third quarter. And we're, look, it's going to get quick. It's going to get fast. There's going to be a lot going on in the next couple of next hour or so. So stick with us, all right? We'll keep you updated, trying to run through all these games. That way you know how well your team is doing, or your fantasy team is doing, or your parlay is doing, or whatever you need from the National Football League. We've got you here on NFL Sunday Now. Again, I'm Mike Wickett. You can always follow me on social media, at Mike Wickett, on Facebook, on Twitter, on Threads, on Instagram, on TikTok. We do all of that stuff, all right? We're going to preview the second half games coming up as well for you, coming up on the other side. The Commanders and the Cowboys. Dak Prescott with a message for Cowboy fans. You're going to want to hear it. And I will play you that soundbite from the offensive coordinator for the Arizona Cardinals. What keeps him up at night? He admitted to that this week. Thought it was kind of interesting. Do that for you. Again, I'm Mike Wickett. This is NFL Sunday Now. Quick run through of the games. We haven't had any scoring since we heard from Peyton Lodge, other than the Tampa Bay touchdown. 20-3, Panthers on top of the Falcons. Vikings 6-3 leading at Chicago. Eagles 17-10, just kicked a field goal. They're up 7 on the Titans. The Patriots 10-3 on the Steelers, but Pittsburgh is driving. Packers get the football back, tied 7-7 at their own 6-yard line. Browns and Buccaneers, Tampa up 16-6, 9:33 to go in the third quarter. Ravens up 17-9, and Bengals up 7-3. We'll keep you updated, and we'll start looking at those second games as well. I'm Mike Wickett. 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

0: It's NFL Sunday Now on Westwood One Sports. Here's Mike Wickett.
1: Field goal, interception, punt, punt, half, fumble. Field goal, interception, punt, punt, half, fumble. That's been every possession for the Bears so far against Brian Flores' defense, as the Iceman and the Chicago Bears are down 6-3, 5-11 to go in the third quarter. It has not been great if you're a Bears fan. Caleb Williams just 10 of 17 for 68 yards and an interception. It is a sloppy mess at Soldier Field. Like, the field is wet. It's been raining, 20-mile-an-hour winds. Not a lot going through the air for either of these two teams, as Williams has also been getting absolutely harassed by the Brian Flores defense. And I wonder if all those Bears fans that were laughing at Packers fans last week for the harassment Jordan Love was taking, maybe they understand how it feels right now. Now, again, the weather conditions are different than inside the Vikings stadium up in the Twin Cities, which is inside. It's but still, man, I'm watching Caleb run for his life. And they are doing, this Viking defense, man, is doing an incredible job of containing the Iceman, which he shouldn't be called that. It's George Gervin, but I'm old school. They are doing some work on the ground. I'll give Chicago some credit. You know, we know they've always had a great run game, and no surprise they're able to move the football on the ground. But then again, we're going to get to the Bears and Vikings here just right now with a highlight for you. Running the ball, a little dangerous apparently down near the goal line.
2: Scoreboard now.
3: First down and goal. Swift in the game at running back. He's got it. DeAndre Swift lost the ball, and Minnesota's got it. Isaiah Rodgers recovers at the one. Second Chicago turnover of the day, and it comes right at the goal line. Minnesota takes over.
1: If you're a Viking fan, you would have liked to see them do something with that possession, but they didn't. They wound up punting the football back to the Bears, who are driving. They're on their own 34-yard line. But again, as I was just talking about, this Brian Flores defense hammering Caleb Williams, bottling up the Iceman. There's nowhere for him to escape to. They're doing just such an incredible job. Caleb, 11 of 19 for 75 yards and one interception. Carson Wentz on the other side, 6 of 13 for 70 yards, no TDs, no picks. Vikings lead the Bears 6-3, 4 minutes to go in the third, and the Bears have sent out their all-world punter, Torrey Taylor, to kick this one deep. Peyton Lodge with more from the NFL.
4: It's 17-10, Philadelphia Eagles on top of the Titans with a minute left in the third, but the Titans have the ball on Philly's one. Third and goal for Tennessee. We'll see if they can punch in,
1: tie the game. Give the ball to Tony Pollard for my fantasy team.
4: Oh, I'm so sorry. They run it in with Cam Ward. Second touchdown run. Two touchdown runs for Cam Ward. We're tied up at 17. Well, we should be, pending the extra point, with a minute to go in the third in Tennessee. 16-9, Buccaneers over the Browns in Tampa Bay. 3:45 to go. The Browns just kicked a 34-yard field goal. We're tied up at 7. Packers, Jets, 7:39 remaining in the third. Incomplete pass to Christian Watson brings up a 3rd and 9 on the Packers on 34. 10-3, Patriots in New England on top of the Steelers with 3:50 to go. Steelers have the ball there. It's 10-3, Bengals in Houston. 9 minutes to go, and Houston has the ball at midfield, 1st and 10. 6-3, Minnesota. They just got the ball back on a 3-and-out from the Bears, so they punt it away. Minnesota will have the ball with 4 minutes to go in the third. My Ravens up 17-9 after another Tyler Loop field goal. And last but not least, the Panthers up 20-3 with 11:45 to go in the third.
1: Thank you, Peyton. Appreciate that. Appreciate it. The fact that Cam Ward's got two touchdowns and they're both on the ground, I didn't make this prediction publicly, so you can believe me if you want to or not. I thought of all the games with the big spreads and the ones that look like mismatches on paper. I thought Philly and Tennessee had a chance to be the best game with the biggest upset. I did. You know, because of how, you know, it's Philly. They got one of the best rosters in the NFL. Tennessee, Cam Ward didn't look very good last week. What's it going to do with Jalen Carter? Because he was playing in this game. Like, a lot of it was just like, it's one of those feelings you get. And now Tennessee and Philly are tied at 17. I can only imagine Philly fan. If Jalen Hurts gets beat by Cam Ward, you can only imagine Philadelphia Eagle fan reaction if they don't come back and pull. I mean, it's tied, and they're still late. It's late in the third quarter. It's 17-17. Jalen Hurts, 17 of 23 for 165 yards, a touchdown, and a pick. Cam Ward, 10 of 15 for 121, but two touchdowns on the ground. One of those should have been for Tony Pollard. What are we doing here? Oh, my gosh. Looking over at the Green Bay and New York Jets game, this is really going to surprise you when I tell you this. There was an unblocked rusher that got to Jordan Love, and he threw the ball incomplete because he had no time to throw. All the people who were telling you about the terrible offensive line for Green Bay in the preseason, they were right. They were absolutely right. Green Bay's offensive line is just absolutely dreadful. And it wasn't just exposed by Minnesota last week, or like it's not just what Minnesota was able to do to them. I'm watching the Jets just have their way with the offensive line. Green Bay's not going to win any football games. Their offensive line can't protect Jordan Love. That's just ridiculous. Absolutely ridiculous. Love so far in that ballgame, if you're a Packers fan, 8 of 15 for 55 yards, the one touchdown pass. Geno Smith, 16 of 26 for 124 in that ball game. Again, that's a rainstorm as well. So stats aren't going to jump off the page for either team. Packers and Jets tied at 7, 7:30 to go in the third quarter in that one. I had mentioned this before the break, and I want to get to it. If you were waiting for it, I apologize. But coming up later on, you've got Arizona and Seattle. Arizona, a team that most people believe will be picking somewhere near the top 20, you know, the top five in the upcoming NFL draft. And Seattle, the champs, they get all these games, you know, they get W's because of their defense. Well, Nathaniel Hackett is the offensive coordinator for the Arizona Cardinals. And he was asked about that defense of Seattle. Look, you can say what you want about Sam Darnold, but that defense, that's what won a Super Bowl for the Seahawks last year.
5: This Seattle defense is, I mean, it's special. When you keep watching it, it keeps you up at night. That is for sure. And I think it's because they have both. They rush four, and they're elite at it. And they've been together for 3 years. They've had unbelievable success. What I think is the coolest thing about them is how unselfish they are. You're nervous as an offensive coach because they're very good and they're unselfish and being able to take advantage of any rule that you might throw at them. They're phenomenal. They're the world champs for a reason. You see it on tape every single play, and I haven't seen drop off from watching those last couple games. So, I mean, they're good. So, really, this team is just, they got it all.
1: Look, I get it. You want to give credit to somebody, right? Like, you want to give credit to the other team for being good. But don't go full Lou Holtz from the 90s telling me how great Northwestern is. Like, just say, yeah, they're really good defense. But to be just, they're the whole package. They keep me up at night. Like, come on, bro. Come on. What kind of confidence does that put in your own team? If you're talking about matching up with a defense that keeps you up at night. Again, that was the offensive coordinator for the Arizona Cardinals, Nathaniel Hackett. They get Seattle later on today. They get a home game against Seattle. The first of two, obviously, within the division. I'm Mike Wickett here on Westwood One Sports. This is NFL Sunday Now. DK Metcalf has done nothing for the Pittsburgh Steelers. He's got two catches for 2 yards. He's been blanketed by Christian Gonzalez, maybe the best defensive back in the National Football League. Had a crossing route. Rodgers hit him in the arms, and he dropped it. They're paying that dude. I don't know what DK's salary is, but I know it's about $30 to $40 million a year. They traded for you. They extended you. They paid you a bunch of money. Catch the damn football, right? It's frustrating to me when I see all these wide receivers who get paid a boatload of money to catch the football, or like when I watch NBA games and guys can't make free throws. It's like, this is not the hard part of your job, all right? This really isn't the hard part of your job. Catch the football. It wasn't a tough catch either. He just put his arms up and looked away. He looked over here. Oh, I'm going to go up. Ball popped out. They're paying you a bunch of money, DK Metcalf. They're paying you a lot of money to drop that football. It's kind of depressing. All right. Also, I mentioned that Seattle and Arizona, a division game. We get another division game as well. We get Dallas and Washington coming up. Dallas looked very pedestrian on offense last week because they didn't have a lot of possessions because this new look defense with Christian Parker comes over from Philadelphia. We hear about all the acquisitions, Quinnen Williams and Rashawn Gary. They draft Caleb Downs. Well, that defense didn't do a damn thing last week against Jackson Dart and the New York Giants. They couldn't get off the field. I think they had like two or three second half possessions, and that was it. Dak Prescott trying to tell all the Cowboy fans, this isn't the same old Cowboys.
6: I love our fans, but you know, I don't necessarily feel like I need to speak to that fan. Sorry for them. If they're a real fan, they'll stick with it. They'll trust it. They'll believe in it. At the end of the day, like we just said, it is one game. And yeah, it sucks. It's the first game. Nobody's more pissed than myself and these guys in here. We didn't want to start 0-1. We're as excited as any fan out there about the offseason and things we've done in the training camp. So turn that energy and come to the game this Sunday and be as loud as you can. And we appreciate it.
1: Yeah. Turn that energy. Let's go. Where are you at? Get your energy going. There's got to be some urgency, you would think, for this team not to go 0-2.
6: And there's definitely must wins in this league. I know that to your point, Ray, you don't want to say it. And at the end of the day, like, if it didn't happen, there's still time. There's a lot of opportunity. But this team, all the changes, all the excitement, we've got to go win. What a great opportunity to do it at home against a division opponent, right, that we know pretty well. Obviously, they've made a number of changes on their side. But, yeah, we're looking forward, feel great about our game plan. We've got to start fast. You know, looking back at last week, especially on our offensive side, we start fast. That's a different game. So it's about starting fast, being our best version, just through the discipline, through the little things, and allowing our playmakers to take over.
1: Yeah, I'm not sure what this defense is going to have the rest of the year. Everybody says the same thing about the Bengals they say about the Dallas Cowboys. If their defense can just be average. Well, last week it was bad. And this week, I mean, I don't know what to make of Jaden Daniels. I've said a million times on this network, I can't figure out Washington. If the Commanders win 5 games or 11 games, I wouldn't be surprised. I have no idea. But that defense is going to have to get fixed. And it was obvious to head coach Brian Schottenheimer that there were some communication problems on the Dallas defense.
7: Well, you address it first and foremost. It was surprising to us that we didn't communicate very well. Spent quite a bit of time yesterday in the team meeting just going back through the keys to communication. First part is being decisive and loud. Second part, that's the person that's giving it. And then the receiving is where we were off, you know, on a few things. Calls were being made. They have to be louder. They have to be more decisive, but they have to be received. To co-sign that, you see us, we signal all the time based on, you know, different things. So, you know, you can't hear what they're saying on the film. So there should be hand signals that show information being received, and, you know, we need to be better. And it wasn't good enough. We emphasized it. We talked about it, and they understand.
1: Yeah, it was not pretty. It was definitely not pretty last week in New York on Sunday Night Football. And you know how sometimes when, like, you're watching a game for your team and your team loses, maybe in embarrassing fashion, maybe they, you know, your head coach takes 3 points off the board and then an absolute meltdown ensues. So, like, I've got my Cowboy fan, Shane, neighbor. His name is Shane. He lives across the street from me. Trash talking the Packers. Big Packer hater. Anytime the Packers stink, I hear about it on the text thread, right? And then his game starts, and I'm not going to lie, after that game, I drank some beers. And he says, he sent some sort of message about the Packers, and I'm like, man, I can't even be upset. I'm trying to hate watch the Cowboys, and I'm not even enjoying it as bad as the Cowboys were watching or looking last week. I'm like, oh, man, I can't even enjoy watching the Cowboys suck against this Giants team because I'm still thinking about what Jordan Love and the Packers did against Minnesota. It's just frustrating. Speaking of Minnesota, they still have a 6-3 lead at the end of the third quarter. They are getting to Caleb Williams. He took a shot in the back, and he is walking off the field after a punt. A little ginger, little gingerly right there. Keep an eye on that. Entering the fourth quarter, it's Vikings 6, Bears 3. It'll be 3rd and 7 at their own 43 for Chicago. We'll give you the update. And also, how big of a wake-up call was Monday night for Bo Nix? You'll hear that answer coming up next. You're on Westwood One Sports.
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1: I'm going to tell you right now, there are a lot of nervous people in the state of Wisconsin. There are a lot of very nervous people who like to wear cheese on their head. The Jets have gone up 14-7 on the Green Bay Packers.
5: First and goal from the 6. Smith throws. End zone, touchdown. Garrett Wilson.
1: 5-yard touchdown pass to Garrett Wilson. And here come the New York Jets. They're up 14-7. On the Green Bay Packers, not good. Not good if you're Green Bay. Let's get some more.
24: Scoreboard now.
1: The Tennessee Titans are making it a game with the Philadelphia Eagles.
25: Right back to the fake. Ward on the move. High step in, lunging and diving and scoring.
1: 17-17. Eagles and Titans tied with 10 minutes to go in the fourth quarter. Jalen Hurts and company have the ball second and 12 at their own 29-yard line. With more from the NFL, here's Peyton Lodge.
26: It looks like a fourth and one. That's what we're going to have for the Minnesota Vikings with 12:58 to go on their own 20. They were going to go for it for a second. It looks like they're going to punt it back to the Bears. 17-17. What is happening with my Ravens?
1: What happened?
26: 21-yard touchdown catch for Chris Olave. The Saints go for two, tie it up. It's 17-all with 9:40 left at M&T Bank Stadium. 27-3, 3:45 left to go. Panthers in Atlanta over the Falcons. 17-3, Bengals over the Titans with 45 seconds to go. 3rd and 11. On the 27-yard line of Cincinnati's.
1: Make sure you let people know there's 45 seconds to go in the third quarter. When you say 45 seconds to go.
26: Oh, that's in half?
1: Yeah. Third quarter in the Bengals and Texans game.
26: Yeah, not in the game. 13-3 Patriots. 13 to go in the fourth quarter. 19-yard touchdown. A scoop and score for the Patriots. Just now, Elijah Ponder, the linebacker, just scooped and brings it back to the house. 19-3 now, Pats on top of the Steelers. That one's getting out of hand. And 16-all after three, Buccaneers-Browns were tied at 17, Eagles and Titans in Tennessee. And last but not least, Mike, I'm sorry, but your Packers are down 14.
1: I'm aware.
26: Jets with 45 to go. In the third quarter.
1: Yeah, in the third quarter. Thank you. Yeah, I'm aware that the Packers are down 14-7. I'm aware. You don't need to keep bringing that up. That's not necessary.
26: Okay, I'll leave that out.
1: Yeah. Make sure we omit that score the next time we do this. Man, I'm watching, and I know that Steeler fan was, you know, concerned with their team and their inability to throw the football down the field last year. I absolutely believe that was Arthur Smith. And they throw the ball down the field a little bit more with Rodgers. But, God, everything is so short. Mike McCarthy's offense, the ball does not go down the field, and Rodgers just got hit as the pocket was collapsing, and that led to the scoop and score by the New England defense that we were just talking about. It's just, oh my gosh, Steelers look like a mess right now. A lot of people saw that coming. A lot of people saw that one coming as they trail the Patriots with 13.5 to go in the fourth quarter. All right. Keeping you updated on all of these games here on NFL Sunday Now, I'm Mike Wickett. Later on, we have got some good ones. All right. We got some real good ones for you, including Denver and Jacksonville. And I mentioned this before the break. You saw what Denver did in their first game. I'm sorry, their game. Yeah, first game of the year, Monday Night Football. They go to Kansas City, and everything is a mess. And it's not good that that's the first time the new offensive coordinator has been, well, he's the same offensive coordinator, but he's been promoted to calling plays. And I don't know how much longer Davis Webb's going to be allowed to call plays with Sean Payton, because that offense looked absolutely horrific, horrific against the Kansas City defense. Bo Nix was asked about whether or not this was a wake-up call for this squad.
2: I think we just let ourselves down. I think it's more disappointing than frustrating. I'm

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1: Teams, the pendulum will swing the other way. Now, it doesn't mean I think that the Chiefs are going to go from 1-9 to 9-1. But if they win 3 or 4 more of those, and the same thing for the Denver Broncos. If Denver goes from 10 wins in 11 one-score games to 6, you can see that turning into, you know, a team that might miss the playoffs. But they sure didn't look good against the Kansas City Chiefs on Monday night. And Bo Nix says, well, we just got to do one thing.
2: Learned a long time ago, you never play as bad as you think, and you never play as good as you think. So for us, and it was the case of we didn't play as bad as what we thought. We just, there at the end of the game, we didn't get many third down conversions. And, you know, we felt like it was 7-7, 14-7, and 21-7 for a long time in the game. So it was reachable, and, you know, we were in it for a while. We just didn't help ourselves by any means. And you watch the film, and there's a couple good things, and then we're all of a sudden back because of a penalty or something, and you just can't win in this league like that. So overall, it wasn't, you know, we're not going to press the panic button. You know, we're not freaking out. We're not starting from scratch or anything. We're still in a good spot, and we just didn't play great by any means, and we got to play better.
1: It's a level-headed way to look at it, and I absolutely agree with it. The only thing I don't know about this Bo Nix cut here was the beginning.
2: Learned a long time ago, you never play as bad as you think, and you never play as good as you think. So for us... And
1: he played pretty terrible. He was pretty bad in that Monday nighter against the Kansas City Chiefs, and now... They open with, in week 2, they have to go and they host the Jacksonville Jaguars. Here come the Jags to the new Mile High. Trevor Lawrence has had some success against Denver, had success last year.
3: I think just for the value it is of watching the game and seeing what they did against us defensively and seeing what, going back to our plan and what we did and taking information from that, beyond that, I don't really put too much stock in it. It's two totally different teams. I mean, even if a lot of the players are the same, every year is so different in every game. I mean, it's just, you got to go show up with your best for 3 hours on Sunday. And it's just looking at kind of the structure of the defense and all those things and taking it for what it is. It's just another game that we can use to watch and kind of see what they want to do.
1: Yeah, last year, Trevor Lawrence, 279 passing yards and 3 touchdowns. You can take a lot from that if you're the Jacksonville Jaguars. They went to Denver and they won 34-20 in that football game. So it wouldn't surprise me if Lawrence has more success like that against this Denver defense, who really, I mean, what'd they miss? 20-some tackles in that first game against Kansas City? Had, you know, 228 yards of missed tackle yardage, which was a stat I had never heard of. Until Monday night, or maybe it was Tuesday morning. I had not heard of that stat before, but now I have. And Liam Cohen, the head coach of the Jaguars, friend of Sean Payton's, kind of a cool story here to hear what Sean Payton had said to Cohen.
4: I talked to Sean at the owners' meetings, and you know, he gave me a little love for it, but he said, I'm coming for you this year. You know, I mean, it's great. I mean, it's all in competition, and I've learned so much football from Sean Payton. He's allowed me in his building in New Orleans, got to talk to him a ton. Like when we're at the owners meetings and you just listen to the stories, and a lot of it is insightful in ways you can learn something from every conversation with him because of the experience. And a lot of the ways that I've kind of modeled calling plays, a lot of it stemmed from what I learned from him and what I watched from him and how it affects and attacks a defense, not just with scheme, but with personnel change and be able to mix it in. And I've always had a ton of respect, so I can't anticipate much this week.
1: That's going to be a great one. That's coming up 3:05 Central Time, 4:05 on the East Coast, Jags and Broncos from the from Mile High. All right, we got some intense situations going on to get you caught up on here on NFL Sunday Now. Let's start at the top with the Bears. They are inside the red zone, 3rd and 3. They hand the football off to Kyle Manungai from their own 12-yard line. And it looks like Manungai is going to be about a yard short. 4th down and 1. Ben Johnson leaving the offense out there on the field. No surprise whatsoever. If you're a Viking fan, you're holding on for one. You're hoping to hold on for one more stop out of your defense. Can they hold the Chicago running attack, which is very good, down for one more yard and get the ball back to Carson Wentz? This has been a sloppy game. This has been a wet game at Soldier Field. And here are the Bears on 4th and 1. Not kicking the field goal to tie it up. Very Ben Johnson. Very

Jerry, Dan Campbell. Here's the handoff, and it looked it's right on the line. I think that's a first down for Chicago. I think he crossed the line and got back, or and was forced back. I think that's what. Yeah, first and goal now for the Bears. They're at the 6 yard line of the Minnesota Vikings, and we'll see if the Bears can punch this one in to take a lead. They have been bottling Caleb Williams up, man. I'll tell you what. Eagles and Titans, 17-17, 6 minutes to go in that football game. Patriots on the Steelers. They are squeezing Aaron Rodgers and defending DK Metcalf, 20-3. Pats on top of the Steelers, 12 minutes to go. The Jets have the ball at the Packers, 47-yard line. They also have a 14-7 lead. A lot of time left, 13-26 to go in the fourth quarter. We have got, oh my, this is not good. In the Bears, in the Bears and Vikings game, Caleb Williams escaping a pass rush, running out to his left, got hit from behind, something tweaked, and he went down. Caleb Williams is down on the ground in pain. They have scooped him up. He cannot, it doesn't look like he can put any weight on one of those legs. This is bad news if you are the Chicago Bears. This is terrible news if this is something serious. Again, Caleb Williams on first down and goal, rolling out to his left. One of the Vikings dives at an ankle. He's sort of, I don't even know, did the Viking, Peyton, can you see, did the Viking defender make any contact? Or when he sort of tried to adjust and jump over the foot? Nope, it just looks like it was a non-contact injury on the right knee of Caleb Williams. Oh, no. He sort of is leaping away from a defender. You know how those you make that funky plant? The track at Soldier Field right now is an absolute mess. It has been raining. It has been windy. He couldn't even put any weight on it. You hope for the best for Caleb Williams. But he's got two guys helping him off the field. Tyson Bagent is in as the backup quarterback. He throws a dump off to DeAndre Swift on second and goal, who's stuffed at the five. But the big story in this game is Caleb Williams just goes down with what looks to be a non-contact injury to his right knee. That would change a lot in the National Football League. And I'm not speculating. I'm not a doctor. This happened a minute ago. It's third and goal right now for the Bears. 6-3, the Vikings lead. 6:44 to go in the fourth quarter. But the big story is that Caleb Williams just went down with a non-contact injury. And it looks to be a knee or an ankle or something in that realm. Bagent is in. Caleb is out. And on third and goal, it's incomplete from the 5 yard line. I would not expect Ben Johnson to go for this on fourth and goal from the five with his backup quarterback in, but I have no idea. But I do not know. Oh my goodness, would this be massive? Not just for the Bears, but massive for the entire NFC, massive for the NFC North. Wow, huge. Just absolutely huge. We will get you the update on Caleb Williams. If we get any update on Caleb Williams, we probably will not know. And the Vikings block the field goal attempt from Cairo Santos. The Vikings block it. 6:20 to go. Vikings take over. After a blocked field goal attempt, they stand strong. But again, the injury to Caleb Williams is the bigger story in this football game. We hope he's okay. It doesn't look good. Maybe we'll get an update coming up on the other side. Mike Wickett with you. Oh, man. Brutal. Brutal. It's NFL Sunday now. 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

0: 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Could LA be the latest super team to fall flat? An 0-2 start would be devastating for Sean McVay and company. Westwood One Sports.
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15: All right, the big story in the National Football League is the unfortunate injury to Caleb Williams. If you're just joining us, this just happened.
16: I think just for the...
15: Not that, this just happened.
17: Comes Williams, tripped up though. Van Ginkle just barely got a piece of him, and he's in pain.
18: Yeah, I don't know if Van Ginkle touched him. It looked to me like he might have pulled up late.
17: Oh, that's even worse then.
18: Yeah, that's what it looked like. I was waiting to see him get up, but...
17: Oh, no. Oh.
18: This stadium... is silent.
15: Did you hear that scream? That was Caleb Williams screaming on the ground. Ugh. He was taken off on a cart. He couldn't even move himself up on the cart. They had to kind of like pick him up by like his shoulders and drag him so his back was against the cab. He had the towel over his head. Does not look good for Caleb Williams. Vikings and Bears, Minnesota leading. It's 6-3. Vikings on top with 3 minutes to go. Also from that division, the Packers are losing 17-7 at the Jets. New York just kicked a field goal to go up 17-7. We got a lot of stuff to get to. Let's update all these scores. Let's bring in Peyton Lodge.
19: Scoreboard now.
15: Peyton, just an absolute horrible moment at Soldier Field.
20: Yeah, it was. And unfortunately, my Ravens, those guys, down.
15: Are they losing yet?
20: 17.
15: Are they losing?
20: They're down
15: yet?
20: 23-17.
15: Oh my gosh.
20: This is bad. This is a crazy day today.
15: Yeah, it is.
20: 23-17 Ravens on a 6-yard catch from Juwan Johnson, the tight end for the Saints. And Ravens call timeout. There is a minute 40 left in the game. 3 minutes to go. Vikings just got a huge first down, a 19-yard catch to TJ Hawkinson. 3 minutes to go in the game. Bears have just one timeout left, down 3. 20-6 Bengals, 10:30 left in that one in Houston. Bengals have the ball with 10:30 to go. 20-3, but the Steelers are in the red zone in New England against the Patriots.
15: No, they were in the red zone, but their receiver couldn't hold on to the ball. It popped up in the air. New England picked it off. Aaron Rodgers with a tackle, by the way. Aaron Rodgers has more tackles than touchdown passes today.
20: Well, the 20-3 Patriots, they have the ball now. Fumble recovered. On the catch and the 12-yard return. They got the ball on their own 32, 5 minutes to go in that one. In New York, it's 17-7 Jets on top of the Packers. Sorry, I had to mention it.
15: I thought we were going to eliminate this game from the menu. I thought we weren't talking about this one.
20: Oh, okay, sorry. Then let's get to Tampa Bay.
15: Yeah,
20: 19-16. Buccaneers on top of the Browns, 7 minutes to go in the game. Second five. Cleveland has the ball down 3. All tied up at 17. Cam Ward and the Titans have the ball on the 15-yard line. 3rd and 15. 2:20 to go. All knotted up at 17 apiece. Can Cam Ward and the Titans pull it off?
15: That would be a hell of an upset. After the Jets, by the way, kicked the field goal to go up 17-7, the Packers fumbled on their next play.
20: Oh.
15: It is a disaster. What a disaster this trip to Jersey has been. Oh, my gosh. Just ridiculous. Did the Jets have the football? Is that? Okay. No, the Packers have the football. I was way off.
20: Yeah, they just kicked the field goal. Yeah.
15: Yeah, I was way off. They fumbled to get the ball to the Jets to then kick the field goal to go up 17-7. Green Bay has the ball, down 10, 11 minutes to go. I'm telling you right now, if they lose this game, there's a shot Matt LaFleur gets fired. not a strong fight, not a strong chance, but there's a chance Matt LaFleur gets fired. You had to come out and win a big road game after the collapse you had against Minnesota. And you can't, and they're, the offense, and again, Matt LaFleur is the offensive coordinator for all intents and purposes. Jordan Love, 9 of 18 for 65 yards. They've run the ball 13 times for 42 yards against the Jets. There's a chance. I don't think he gets fired, but there's going to be a lot of talk of it. Because, by the way, the Packers get the Falcons coming up on Thursday. You lose that one, he's gone. And the mini-bye gives you the big window as well. I think, and I don't think Green Bay comes back and wins this football game. They show no signs of life whatsoever in this game. But I believe if the Packers lose this and Atlanta, he's done. He is. I think LaFleur will be coaching for his job on Thursday night. And I don't think it's a ridiculous statement to make. They cannot stop the bleeding in Green Bay. They cannot stop the bleeding whatsoever. It's 17-7. Jets lead Green Bay 10.5 to go in the fourth quarter. Get the Vikings on top of the Bears 6-3. They're at the 2-minute warning. The Vikings have the football. It's 3rd and 10 on the Bears 24-yard line. Again, in that one, the big story, Caleb Williams injured on a non-contact run to his left, trying to escape a pass rush. He was carted off. It did not look good at all. Did not look good at all. Keeping you updated on the rest of these games. Buccaneers up 3-19-16, hosting the Browns. Although Cleveland is driving, has the ball, 3rd and 1 at the Tampa Bay 31-yard line. How is this happening? There's so much goofy stuff going on right now. We've got Tyler Shuck into the end zone for the Saints, and the Shuck boys are rejoicing. Shuck boys rejoice. The Saints have taken the lead on the Ravens at Baltimore. You know who's making a lot of money today? Las Vegas is making a lot of money today with these upsets that are happening. I am telling you right now, you look at all these numbers between the, if the Browns can pull it off and they got 1st and 10 on the Tampa 25, if the Saints can hold on and win at Baltimore, the Bengals up 20-6 at the Houston Texans. If all these hold on, Vegas is going to make a lot of money. A lot of money in the National Football League. Think about week one of the NFL season this year. How wild it was. All the point. They've pulled Aaron Rodgers. Rodgers isn't even playing in this game anymore. They're down 20-3 with under 3 minutes to go. Mason Rudolph is in the game for the Steelers. That's how bad things have gotten for Pittsburgh. But you think about the difference between week one and week two, how much closer these games are, how much better the defenses are all playing, how much time has passed, and how much scouting you've actually had to do or gotten to do with your opponent playing an actual game, how to prepare. It's incredible how much closer, other than the Panthers and Falcons, sorry, Atlanta fan, other than Panthers, Falcons, all of these games are close. Okay, I guess Patriots-Steelers is 20-3, and the Steelers are punting the football. Why are the Steelers punting? Why are you punting the football down 20-3? What are they doing? I mean, that is waving the white flag right there. That is absolutely white flag waved right there. Jeez. Saints hit the extra point. They're up 24-17 on the Ravens with 1:28 to go in that ballgame. Bengals on top of the Texans 20-6. Jamar Chase has not one touchdown catch, but two in this ballgame.
16: Four-man rush. Got away. Looking, throwing, and it's caught. Touchdown!
15: That's a touchdown for Jamar Chase. He's got two on the day. C.J. Stroud's thrown for 267, but no scores for the Houston Texans. I had high aspirations for Houston this year. I really did. I don't know how I feel about those anymore. If you can only put 6 points up, but then again, how legit is this Cincinnati defense? Three turnovers last week when they hosted Tampa Bay. They go to Houston now, and they are holding this Texans team to just 6 points in their own building? Wow. It's pretty unbelievable. A lot of unbelievable stuff going on right now. The Packers have moved the football down in four plays into Jets territory. It's first and goal at the Jets 7 with 8:45 to go in the football game. The Browns have taken the lead. Deshaun Watson has thrown a second touchdown pass. 238 yards passing and two TDs for Deshaun Watson. Denzel Boston with a touchdown catch. And someone named Blake Whitehart.
0: Of course.
15: I don't know who the hell Blake Whitehart is. Who the hell is Blake Whitehart? He has just caught a touchdown pass for the Cleveland Browns, who now lead Tampa Bay 23-19. You heard me right. The Cleveland Browns on the road are leading the Tampa Bay Buccaneers. I got to wonder what this might mean for Todd Bowles, right? Like, don't you think this means something for Todd Bowles? I already told you, if Matt LaFleur loses this game, then his seat's going to get incredibly hot. If Todd Bowles loses this game, they're going to be 0-2 as well. Man. All right, updates. Okay. The Packers got a touchdown run from Jordan Love, but the touchdown was nullified by a penalty. The Minnesota Vikings just kicked a field goal. It hit the upright and bounced in. It's now 9-3. Minnesota leads the Chicago Bears, who are playing the rest of this game and maybe the rest of the season without Caleb Williams, who was hurt on a non-contact play scrambling to his left at the Minnesota 5-yard line. But the Vikings have just kicked a field goal. They're now up 9-3 with 1:09 to go. Tyson Bagent going to come and try to lead a massive comeback for the Chicago Bears. The Panthers are blowing out the Falcons. The Titans have kicked a field goal and have the lead on the Philadelphia Eagles. The Browns lead the Buccaneers. The Saints, with 20 seconds to go, have picked off Lamar Jackson and have a 24-17 lead. The Saints are going to go to Baltimore and beat the Baltimore Ravens. What is happening in the National Football League this week? There is such a difference between week one and week two, and it is incredibly evident by what we are watching right now. We will get you the finals. We will get you set for the early ones coming up, or the early moments of these second games coming up. Whew! I got a towel off. I'm Mike Wickett. Thanks for being here. Stick around. We got more coming up. NFL Sunday Now on Westwood One Sports.
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14: It's NFL Sunday Now on Westwood One Sports. Here's Mike Wickett.
15: I thought I was going to have a chance to towel off, but I don't. The Bears under with Tyson Bagent in for the injured Caleb Williams. It's 3rd and 2 on the 12-yard line of the Minnesota Vikings, down 9-3. Bagent trying to lead the improbable comeback, fires into the end zone, and it falls incomplete. I don't know if the game is over because I don't know if they're going to put... Look, I watched Michigan and Western Michigan. I have no idea if this game is over right now. They put 1 second back on the clock, just like they did in Ann Arbor. And if you're watching it, Bagent throws it to the middle of the end zone. The ball, I think there's at least 1 second left on the clock, and there should be. Bagent will get one more toss into the end zone. Again, Minnesota leads Chicago 6-3, 1 second left in the game. We've got of all times for a lightning delay, we'll get you the Tampa Bay update, but they're moving all the players off the field, and we got a one-score game down there. There's so much happening in the National Football League right now. Minnesota has called a timeout. All right, Let's get you updated. The Philadelphia Eagles have just scored a touchdown to go up 24-20 on the Tennessee Titans. The Packers had scored a touchdown to get within 17-14. They still trail the Jets. The Jets have the ball 4th and 3 at their own 31. Probably going to, I would assume, punt the football away. Let's get more. I know Peyton's keeping an eye on all of this.
28: Scoreboard now.
15: Peyton, what a terrible time for a weather delay. 2 minutes to go in Tampa. Cleveland's up 4. There's a lightning delay, so they pulled everybody off the field. We got to wait like an hour to play those last 2 minutes.
20: Yeah, that's not good. You don't want that. I'm sure Bill Belichick is watching that right now,
15: yeah.
20: Laughing.
15: Yeah.
20: Or maybe not. Hey, the three teams today that were favored by 7.5 points or more were the Philadelphia Eagles, who were losing a moment ago. The Ravens, they lost. And also the Buccaneers. And they're losing as well in that delay. So the three teams today that were favored by 7.5 or more were losing, with about 10 seconds left in the fourth until the Eagles went in and got in the end zone. Who was that? Well, no other than, of course, Darius Cooper. 3-yard touchdown catch for the Eagles. Puts the Eagles up 24-20. 34-3 Carolina with a minute 40 left to go in the game.
15: Are you seeing what's happening with the Packers and the Jets? Get to the main event. Get to what people are here for, Peyton. Tell them about the Packers. Wait. Sky Moore with a 63-yard punt return. The Packers are in business, baby. Down at the Jets 15. Let's go. Let's go. Let's go. Let's go.
20: No, that game is done.
15: No, it's not.
20: We're not mentioning it.
15: 3.5 minutes left in the fourth quarter. The Pack back in business. Let's go.
20: 3-yard touchdown catch for Christian Watson made it 17-14. Packs are in business.
15: Yes.
20: Oh, man. All right, that'll be a good little finish there. 3:50 to go in the game. Oh, an incomplete pass from Jordan Love. On 3rd and 7, makes it 4th and 7. They'll probably tie this thing up 17 all with 3 minutes to go if the Packers can make a field goal. All right, 20-6, Bengals in Houston. 3 minutes to go. Joe Burrow and company have the ball. They'll probably end this one where it is, 20-6. We finally have the final score. An incomplete pass from Cam Ward ends the Titans game. 24-20, Eagles in Tennessee. Is your final there? The final in New England, 20-3, Patriots over the Steelers, Minnesota over Chicago. When Chicago gets the second back for another play but can't get it done again, 9-3, Vikings over the Bears in Chicago. And the final, of course, the New Orleans Saints over my Ravens, 24-17.
15: Oh, I just laugh because it's, field goal good for Trey Smack, the rookie kicker from Florida. Ties it up, and the Packers are back in business. It's 17-17 in New York with 3 minutes to go. Green Bay was down 17-7. They scored a touchdown, the big 63-yard punt return by Sky Moore, the former Kansas City Chief. And Green Bay gets down the field. Would have been nice to see another touchdown, but hey, we'll take it, baby. We'll take it. This is why the NFL is awesome, all right? Look at some of these finals that you just heard. If you would have told me that the Texans, who are still losing right now with 2 minutes to go, were going to lose by 14 at home, I never would have believed it. If you would have told me the Ravens at home were going to lose to the Saints, I never would have believed it. If you would have told me the Pittsburgh Steelers were going to lose at New England, I would have believed that one. That would make sense. The Titans hanging with the Eagles. The Vikings scored 9 points and they won. The Vikings scored 9 points and they won. And if you missed it, the biggest story in the NFL isn't any of these finals. It's not. Unfortunately, it's this play right here.
2: Here comes Williams, tripped up though. Van Ginkle just barely got a piece of him. And he's in pain.
4: Yeah, I don't know if Van Ginkle touched him. It looked to me like he might have pulled up late.
2: Oh, that's even worse then.
4: Yeah, that's what it looked like. I was waiting to see him get up, but
9: Oh, no.
4: The stadium is silent.
15: The Caleb Williams went down scrambling to his left, and you heard the scream part of that is the most excruciating part of that soundbite, of that highlight from Fox. To hear Caleb scream like that, and then he can't put any weight on it. And I'm no doctor, but from me, it looked like Achilles or ankle, maybe ACL, one of the ligaments in the knee. I have no idea. I'm not going to speculate too much. But just sitting here watching it on TV, your heart breaks for Caleb and the Bears fans because he was having an MVP start to the year. He was having such a great, 59 last week, struggling obviously today against Brian Flores' defense, but we've seen that happen a lot. The story in the NFL is none of these finals. The story of the day is what happened on the field at Soldier Field today. And hopefully it's not season-ending and career-altering, but it did not look good for Caleb Williams. Yikes. Bengals just punted the football away. Texans have it 20-6. The Browns and Buccaneers, of course, a Browns game is weird. It's delayed with 2 minutes to go. There's a lightning delay. And I think the NFL rule is like you can't play until like 30 minutes have passed since the lightning moves out of the area. And there was a lot of that around Florida today. And there's always a lot of that seemingly around Florida. So it wouldn't surprise me at all if that's going to be, a 30, 45-minute delay. Who knows? We're going to get that one finished. Packers and Jets tied at 17, 2:48 to go. This is going to surprise no Packer fan, but I think we have a pass interference penalty on Keyshawn Nixon. Shocking. Shocking that guy would pick up a penalty on a key drive, complete pass to Garrett Wilson, and the Jets have a first down on their own 41-yard line. Again, 2:48 to go. The game is tied at 17. Early on, we got a couple of the second games are underway. Raiders and Jets, Raiders and Chargers. Los Angeles has the ball at the Las Vegas 47. Scoreless very early in Jaguars Broncos as well. Jacksonville with a, they got the ball. Nope, check that. Denver's got the ball at their own 23-yard line, but it's fourth down. Looks like that's going to be a punt early on for the Broncos. Deep pass from Geno Smith falls incomplete. It's second and 10. A.D. Mitchell, the intended target, defended by Green Bay, setting up a second and 10. Geno Smith over to Garrett Wilson, picking up 8 yards. It is third and 2 at their own 49-yard line. The Jets have the ball, 2:40 to go, tied at 17, and they're going to let this thing wind down to the 2-minute warning. Boy, oh boy. There is so much riding on the next 2 minutes if you're a Green Bay Packers fan. If the Packers win, they get 4 days to rest and they play the Falcons on Thursday with a shot to get to 2-1. If the Packers lose this football game, even though they just gave him an extension, the seat will be very, very hot for one Matt LaFleur. They did just give him an extension in the offseason. A lot of Packers fans were not happy with that, considering all the collapses that happened, and then, of course, the collapse that happened last week. And to go on the road and be pathetic on offense for most of this football game, as Green Bay has been pretty pathetic on offense. I mean, Jordan Love is 13 of 24 for 112 yards and 2 touchdowns. Not exactly lighting it up. Their leading rusher is Matthew Golden. He's a wide receiver. Their leading receiver is Matthew Golden, 3 for 45. Their leading rusher is Marshawn Lloyd, 6 carries for 20 yards. Green Bay has 49 rushing yards in this football game. And they're tied 17-17, 2 minutes to go in this one at the New York Jets. We hit the 2-minute warning in that. Again, the Browns and Buccaneers. That one is a weather delay with how much time to go? The 2-minute warning. 2 minutes to go in that game, and you couldn't play. I know it's safety. I know it's player safety. The NFL doesn't really care about player safety. They play Thursday night football. They're going to play a Wednesday night game. But you're telling me we couldn't have got 2 more minutes out of that game for the Browns and Buccaneers? Bengals lead the Texans. Houston has the ball on their own 30-yard line. They're down 20-6. Again, Jags and Broncos, That game is scoreless early in the first quarter. Raiders and Chargers also scoreless in the first quarter. We're about 15 minutes away from Commanders and Cowboys kicking off. Same thing for Seahawks and Cardinals, Dolphins and Niners a little bit later on. And tonight, Colts and Chiefs. And don't forget, you can hear Colts and Chiefs right here on Westwood One. Make sure you have the Westwood One Sports app. Download it so you can listen to all your NFL, all your March Madness, everything, all your favorite shows. You can take this show with you on the road as well. Download the Westwood One app, and then tomorrow you can hear the Monday night game, which is Giants at Rams. No Myles Garrett. Puka Nacua is a game-time decision with a hip injury. He may or may not go, miss some practices for the Rams this week. They're also all without their third receiver, Jordan Whittington. So it'll be a big day for probably like six tight ends that they like to play. Kyren Williams, Blake Corum, Davante Adams, all big nights coming up tomorrow night if Puka Nacua is unable to go. But the games we are watching right now, the Packers and the Jets, 2-minute warning, tied at 17. Jets have the ball, 3rd and 2 at their own 49-yard line. You would guess that this would be 4-down territory. I don't think they want to give the ball back to Green Bay, but it's not like the Packers have exactly had, you know, a lot of success on offense so far. And the other game we're watching, the Bengals and Texans, C.J. Stroud with a deep pass to Xavier Hutchinson just out of the reach of the young wide receiver. It's 20-6, 3rd and 10. They've got the ball at the Bengals' 40-yard line. All right, we are underway on 3rd and 2. It looks like Breece Hall was stopped about a yard short. It is 4th and 1. My assumption is the Jets are going to go for this, but what do I know? And it looks like they're leaving the offense out there right now. Yep, they are going to leave the offense out there. Minute 38, minute 37. Matt LaFleur looks very worried. We'll see what happens. And Braylon Allen up the middle, and Braylon Allen is stopped. Braylon Allen is stopped by the Packers front. Let's go. Let's go. I hate being a fanboy on the radio, but this is who I am, man. This is exactly who I am. What a play. What a play by the Packers front. They turned the Jets away with a minute 15 to go. Packers and Jets tied at 17. Green Bay with the ball at midfield. They can steal a victory if they're able to get points on the board and keep the Jets from scoring again, which, you know, they're not really good at not collapsing. Over on the AFC game, we've got the Bengals and the Texans. C.J. Stroud from the 15-20-yard line fires into the end zone. It's incomplete. Bengals still on top 20-6 with 45 seconds to go in that one. Oh, my goodness. What a turn of events. What an absolute turn of events. Jordan Love and the Packers have a chance to, escape with a win, stealing victory from the jaws of defeat. First down, Jordan Love incomplete, looking for Christian Watson over the middle, and it falls short. Meanwhile, from the 12-yard line, C.J. Stroud looking to fire the ball into the end zone. As he escapes, he is unable to escape. He's sacked and taken down by this new look and legit Cincinnati defense. By the way, Christian Watson coming off the field holding his left arm very close to his body. It's going to be a timeout taken by Green Bay. He took a shot to the left arm from one of the defenders for the New York Jets. He was walking off holding that left arm. That's Christian Watson that left the field holding his left arm after taking a shot in the middle of the field from one of the Jets' offensive players. Another toss into the end zone from C.J. Stroud. Falls incomplete. Green Bay has called timeout. All right, we are late for a timeout. We will update you on both of these games. Give you the We might have a final. We might not have a final from New Jersey. Packers and Jets going down to the wire. Bengals and Texans going down to the wire. My name is Mike Wickett. I am going down to the wire. Happy to have you with us here on NFL Sunday now on Westwood One Sports.
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5: You know, I don't know exactly what's happening in the New York Green Bay game. I do know that there are two. Somehow, the Packers milked the clock when it was 4th and 5, down to 2 seconds at midfield, took a penalty, and the play clock and the clock itself began to keep running. Green Bay used a timeout. They put the offense back out there. There's 2 seconds left on the clock, and obviously, they're going to throw this thing into the end zone, try for a Hail Mary. Now, I will tell you, during week one of the NFL season, I was on the air when Michigan hit the Hail Mary. If the Packers, who are going to heave this thing up from 50 yards out, they got three wide receivers out there, four wide receivers, got Love in the gun, 2 seconds, and he gets sacked. Okay, we're going to overtime. Packers and Jets are going to overtime. And it was the former Green Bay Packer, Enagbare, who actually got the sack and took Love down. That's not ironic at all. And we're getting ready. We're a few minutes away from Commanders and Cowboys. That one's going to get going. The game of the week. There is a lot of madness going on in the National Football League. Okay. All right. I got to get myself back on track here. Because there's an overtime game happening. We've got a game that's still in a weather delay. The Buccaneers and the Browns are still in a weather delay right now. And that one, I don't know when that thing's going to come back. The Browns have a 5-point lead with 2 minutes to go. The Bucs have the ball, and they emptied everybody out. We got the Ravens and the Rams. I'm sorry, the Ravens and the Saints. That one, this is a surprise as well.
6: Margin for error, microscopic here. Jackson puts some air under it. Jackson's pass picked off, intercepted by Blackman. And the Saints turn out the lights on the Ravens here in Baltimore.
5: That's not something I thought I would hear. The Saints turn out the lights on the Ravens. But here we are. The Saints go to Baltimore, and they get the win. Cameron Dicker just missed a field goal for the Chargers earlier. It's scoreless between Vegas and L.A. It's scoreless between Jacksonville and Denver. Commanders and Cowboys getting ready to kick off. Both teams there 0-1 a huge game for Dallas, especially that defense. There have been a lot of people talking about that Dallas defense and how they did not show up against the Giants last week, and their head coach, Brian Schottenheimer, blaming a lot of it on communication.
7: Well, you address it first and foremost. It was surprising to us that we didn't communicate very well. Spent quite a bit of time yesterday in the team meeting just going back through the keys to communication. First part is being decisive and loud. Second part, that's the person that's giving it. And then the receiving is where we were off, you know, on a few things. Calls were being made. They have to be louder. They have to be more decisive, but they have to be received. To co-sign that, you see us, we signal all the time based on, you know, different things. So, you know, you can't hear what they're saying on the film. So there should be hand signals that show information being received and, you know, we need to be better. And it wasn't good enough. We emphasized it. We talked about it and they understand.
5: By the way, I did just read that Jeff Bezos is in attendance in Dallas. Bezos is there to watch the Cowboys and the Commanders play. Both teams 0-1. Both teams with new coordinators. The Commanders have two new coordinators. Dallas has the new defensive coordinator. Also, by the way, Washington adding some pieces like Stephon Diggs to go opposite Terry McLaurin. And Diggs is working on building his chemistry as we speak, just one game in with Jaden Daniels.
8: We were trying to figure it out in the first half. You know, I had a drop that bothered me a couple of them, actually. I just got to find a way to make him in. He's a hell of a quarterback. And those quarterbacks that you get going, they get hot at one point. I think in that fourth quarter, he went like 9-for-11 or something and got hot. And he's a special quarterback. So for me, just doing my job, playing receiver, you know what I'm saying? Just bank reps and being out there. It was the first time we all been out there. I think we didn't do too much preseason as well. I think I played like two plays in the preseason. So it's a little bit different in the game, and everything is a little bit more sped up. Guys are tackling. It's just a different space. So being out there and banking reps, I think things will get better.
5: Well, if you're a Commanders fan, like you didn't see a whole lot that you loved against Philadelphia last week. But then again, a lot of teams don't see a lot that they love from against Philadelphia. So that shouldn't be all that surprising. Cowboys and Commanders, by the way, have just kicked off. Dallas has the ball. They'll start on their own 34-yard line. Packers have just kicked off in overtime to the New York Jets. That game tied at 17 as we hit the extra frame, and the Jets will return it to about their own 30-yard line to start the extra frame.

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1: Coordinator in a brand new system and a brand new offense like Mike McDonald brought to Los Angeles. But there's going to be some talk and some pressure, and it's going to be very uneasy for Jim Harbaugh and company if they do drop this one to the Las Vegas Raiders. And again, it's scoreless. It's early. I'm not putting that on anybody right now. First play, the Packers get to Geno Smith. The second play, the Packers get to Geno Smith. It is now going to be third and 25 in overtime. Lucas Van Ness with a monster pressure on Geno Smith. It's now third and 30. There was a penalty, a false start. It's third and 30 in overtime for the Jets. The first possession at home. Green Bay's defense showing up here in the extra frame. They get a couple of pressures on Geno Smith. And the Packers, who were down 17-7 in the fourth quarter, are a punt away. Well, it's third down and 30. They're a stop and a punt away from getting the football back in what might be an improbable comeback from Green Bay. It just might be. 8:24 to go in overtime. Third and 30. They're coming back to the line as we speak. This way, it's amazing. The NFL is so week to week. It is absolutely amazing what one play can do for a narrative, what one catch can do for a team, the feeling, the emotion for your favorite team. It's incredible. That's why the NFL is so great. All right, we got a pass to Kenyon Sadiq for 12 yards, fourth and 18, as the Jets will send the punting unit out there, and Green Bay will get a chance to come away with a victory that, frankly, I didn't think they were going to have a chance to come away with. But what do I know? I'm Mike Wickett. This is NFL Sunday Now, keeping you updated on all of the games, everything happening. Again, Packers, Jets in overtime, tied at 17. The Jets sending their punting unit out. It's fourth and 18. The Browns and Buccaneers, 23-19. Cleveland with the lead at Tampa. We're in a weather delay, and they just showed some of the cameras from around the Buccaneers stadium down there from the pirate ship. It looks like a monsoon. If you're listening to us in Florida, you're used to this stuff. The two-minute warning, by the way, in that game when the weather delay came out. Let's see. After that, Jags and Broncos scoreless in the first quarter. The Raiders and Chargers are scoreless early in the first quarter. Commanders and Cowboys. Dallas has the ball all the way down already to the Washington 16-yard line. Now down to the 14-yard line. On the opening drive of the game for the Dallas Cowboys, Seahawks and Cardinals, we have don't knock Drew Lock, man. We got an 82-yard touchdown pass from Drew Lock to Jackson Smith and Jigba, and the Seahawks are up 6-0 with the PAT to come against the Arizona Cardinals. Again, I know people in Seattle. They are a fan of Sam Darnold, and he won you a Super Bowl. But there are people out there that think that Sam Darnold is the reason they won a Super Bowl last year or was a major reason. No, Sam Darnold is an above-average quarterback. Look what Drew Lock just did. An 82-yard touchdown pass to Jackson Smith and Jigba. Unbelievable. First and goal for the Dallas Cowboys on the Washington 3-yard line, 11:21 to go in the opening quarter in that football game. Dolphins and Niners. Miami down to the San Francisco 39-yard line on their opening drive of the game. That one is scoreless. But the one that all eyes are on, oh, we've got an injured, who is 82 for the Jets. We've got an injured New York Jet walking off the field right now into the blue tent. Gonna have to look that number up. 82. Sounds like a wide receiver, I would assume, but I don't know. All right, we'll keep an eye on that. 82, do you know who that one is? Arian Smith. All right, big run by Caleb Johnson, the second-year running back out of Iowa, who Green Bay traded a late-round pick for from the Pittsburgh Steelers with the Josh Jacobs situation up in the air. He picks up 13 big yards, and the

0: Packers have crossed the 50-yard. No, they're almost at the 50-yard line. Their own 47-yard line in overtime. They are tied with the New York Jets. Browns and Bucks still in a weather delay with 2 minutes to go. Browns up 23-19. Denver's got the ball on their own 11 with the Jags early in the first quarter. Raiders and Chargers, 4 minutes to go in that first quarter, scoreless. Commanders and Cowboys, Dak Prescott to CeeDee Lamb for a touchdown. Dallas goes on top early, 6-0 on the Commanders. Again, Jackson, Smith, and Jigba with an 82-yard touchdown reception. The Seahawks lead at the Cardinals 7-0. Dolphins and Niners are scoreless. We got one tonight. Don't forget Colts and Chiefs. You can hear it right here on Westwood One. Make sure you download the Westwood One app to get it. Let's see here. Back to the Packers and the Jets. And just a short gain there from Caleb Johnson, 2nd and 7 after a 3-yard pickup. Man, what this would mean for the Jets if they're able to get the stop and Geno's able to get them down and score some points. It would be absolutely massive for the Jets to start out 2-0 and keep pace. I mean, I don't think they're a division contender, but I have said that I've bought into the New York Jets winning 7, 8, or 9 games this year. I mean, in that division, that's still pretty tough with the Pats and the Bills to compete for the crown, but it is still a good football team on offense, and I don't know if it's a terrible team on defense. Jordan Love to Chris Brooks on a pass along the right side. He actually gets hit after he picks up the first down, gets hit out of bounds. Going to be a 15-yard penalty tacked on to the big pickup by Chris Brooks on a swing pass from Jordan Love. There's an unnecessary roughness penalty, 15 extra yards, and the Packers are in business at the New York Jets' 22-yard line with 5:50 to go in overtime. The Jets punted on their opening possession, so they will not get a chance to get the football back if Green Bay kicks a field goal with their rookie kicker, Trey Smack. Jordan Love to Matthew Golden for 14 yards. It is 1st and goal, Green Bay at the Jets' 8-yard line. And the Cheeseheads are having an afternoon. The Cheeseheads are having an afternoon right now. Jordan Love and company moving the football down the field here in the extra stanza. 1st and goal at the 8. They're calling a timeout. I need to get to a break, but I don't know if I can do it. I don't know if I can leave you. I want to tell you what's happening in these games. I want to describe to you what's happening in these games. I want to let you know that the Browns and Bucks are still in a 2-minute warning. It's been going on for about an hour because of a weather delay. Browns lead Tampa 23-19. Jags and Broncos scoreless, 3 minutes to go in the first quarter. Raiders have the football, 1st and goal. At the Chargers' 4-yard line, Commanders have the football on their own 25. It's 2nd down after Dak Prescott hit CeeDee Lamb for a touchdown. Cowboys up 7-0, 9 minutes to go in that first quarter. The Arizona Cardinals are moving the football near midfield. Seahawks with a 7-0 lead on top of Arizona. Jackson, Smith, and Jigba, 82 yards for the touchdown. The Dolphins and the Niners are scoreless, with 9:19 to go in that first quarter. Okay. Looks like the Packers are sending out their rookie kicker, Trey Smack. He was drafted in the 6th round. The Packers, of course, the last few years, ever since Mason Crosby was told, we don't want you to kick here anymore, they have had so many problems kicking. Last year it was a disaster in the playoff game. Brandon McManus missed 2 field goals and an extra point. And the Packers lost in overtime to the Chicago Bears in the playoff game at Soldier Field. They spent a 6th-round pick on the highest-rated rookie kicker in the draft, Trey Smack out of Florida, to come kick for the Green Bay Packers. And he will be called on to kick the game-winning field goal right now, but the Jets have called timeout, used their 2nd timeout. Okay, all right. Do you really want my reaction if the Packers kick a game-winning field goal? Trey Smack from 26 yards out. The snap is down. The kick is up. And it's good! The Packers win in overtime. They didn't collapse. They actually did the opposite thing. The Jets collapsed up 17-7. And the Packers come back to win and everything is fine. All problems in Green Bay are solved. Today's going to be a good day. Let's crack a beer. All right. I know I'm late for a break. We wrap this up. We give you more of the highlights. We tell you what's going on with all these other games and if the Browns and Buccaneers are ever actually going to finish the final 2 minutes. But it is a final 20-17. The Packers beat the Jets. Trey Smack with a 26-yard field goal in OT. I'm Mike Wickett. 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
1: 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Could LA be the latest super team to fall flat? An 0-2 start would be devastating for Sean McVay and company. 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
0: Woo! NFL Week 2 is drunk. It's the exact opposite of last week when there were the record-setting points scored in the National Football League's opening week. Points have been harder to come by in week number 2, like you might expect. Let's get to the biggest story as we get you all of the updates. All the scores.
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0: At one point, Green Bay was down 17-7 in the fourth quarter, and you could just feel the heat under Matt LaFleur's seat. You could feel the angry vibes coming from Green Bay, from Cheesehead Nation, from all of the Packers fans. Jordan Love throws a touchdown pass. Sky Moore with a massive punt return, setting up a game-tying field goal. The defense shows up in overtime. And then it was Trey Smack, the rookie kicker from Florida.
19: So here's James Woodrow Smack III, nicknamed Trey, looking for 3 points and the win. Packers in overtime.
0: The defense and special teams bailed out the offense, which was quite anemic. Jordan Love, 16 of 29 for a buck 45, did throw two touchdowns in this one. Matthew Golden, 4 catches, 58 yards. His two touchdown passes, one to Marshawn Lloyd, one to Christian Watson. That's kind of it. On the other side, Geno Smith, 247 yards passing and a touchdown. He hit Garrett Wilson, who caught 5 balls for 57 yards. And the Packers defense shut down the run game. Neither team ran the ball well at all. Packers had 63 rushing yards. The Jets just 67. The Packers are 1-1. The Jets are 1-1. Green Bay wins 20-17. Let's bring in Peyton Lodge, who has more from the National Football League.
20: Braves over the Astros after 8. I'm just kidding. I'm just kidding.
0: No, right. We're not talking about Braves. We're not talking Braves and Astros. Who cares? It's the NFL.
20: CeeDee Lamb gets in the end zone to put Dallas on the board 7-0. 5:45 left to go in the first. Dallas gets the ball back quickly. Now they already have the ball down the 6-yard line of the Commanders, looking to put on more in a 3rd and 5. The 49ers, quick touchdown for them as well. CMC, Christian McCaffrey into the end zone with a 1-yard touchdown run. They're up 7-0 on top of the Dolphins in San Fran. Seahawks make the trip to Arizona. 4:30 to go in the first. 2nd and 3 for the Cardinals. They have the ball on Seattle's 43-yard line. A couple of catches for Trey McBride already. 3 receptions, 21 yards. 4:30 remaining in the first. Cardinals down 7. No score. Just getting into the second quarter in L.A. Raiders, Chargers, and there are probably 60-70% Raider fans in the crowd tonight.
0: No surprise.
20: In Los Angeles. It's pretty ridiculous. No score after 1, just starting the 2nd. The Chargers are starting their drive right now. Jags, Broncos, still no score. 13 minutes to go in the 2nd. However, Trevor Lawrence just threw a 32-yard dot up his guy, Parker Washington, to bring the ball all the way down to the 1-yard line of Denver. So Jags looking to punch it in for the first score of that game. That's all we got right now.
0: All right, appreciate it. A note from the Raiders game. Stop me if you've heard this, but the Raiders offensive line could get no push Raiders with first and goal from the 4-yard line. Hand it to Ashton Gianti, negative 1 yards. All right, so now they're back at the 5. Picks up 3 on the next carry, down to the 2. Picks up 1 to the 1-yard line on 4th down and goal from the 1-yard line. Gianti gets stuffed. Turnover on downs. How very Raider of you. And let's hear from Jackson Smith and Jigba. Big touchdown catch for the champs.
1: Drew Lock going deep down the middle. Towards the sideline, it's a Jigba. Jackson Smith and Jigba will take it down the sideline, and that is a Seahawk touchdown.
0: 82 yards for the reigning offensive player of the year playing for the champs. And as you heard, Seattle's got the early lead in their ballgame, taking on the Arizona Cardinals, 7-0. Arizona does have the ball at the Seattle 35. It's 3rd and 5 inside Seahawks territory. Brandon Aubrey just kicked a field goal for Dallas to go up 10-0. Their first touchdown, though, came from CeeDee Lamb.
1: Fake throw. CeeDee Lamb. Touchdown, Dallas.
0: Those calls on Fox. Jags punch it into the end zone. It is a rushing touchdown for Bashaul Tootin. 5 carries, 16 yards, and he punches it in. Jags lead the Broncos 7-0 at the New Mile High. 12:13 to go there in the second quarter. Whew, man. It was kind of, I'm not going to lie, like, Peyton, it was kind of a boring first hour of NFL football. There was not a lot of scoring, but man, oh man, did the NFL make up for it in the final hour.
20: It really was kind of boring in the first half. I mean, we were trying to, like, you know, they have us cutting highlights here
0: for
20: the listeners, of course.
0: Yeah.
20: There was nothing to cut.
0: No, there was nothing. There was really nothing. We wanted to give you more highlights, but we didn't have any highlights to give you. Like, we just didn't have any. We would love to do that. But we're getting some early in these second games. And, of course, coming up tonight, it's Chiefs and Colts. You'll be able to hear that one on the Westwood One app. Make sure you download the Westwood One app so you can hear all your favorite NFL games and all the March Madness and take us with you wherever you go. Pat Mahomes wasn't great in his first game back off the ACL injury on Monday night against the Broncos. Kenneth Walker was fantastic. But here's what Patty Mahomes had to say in his first game back.
21: So here's...
0: I got to get the right highlight up. My bad. I apologize. That's on me. Here's Mahomes.
21: I just wanted to play. Like, yeah, I'd done so much rehab and so much work to kind of put myself in this position. I just wanted to get out there and play. Like, this is what you do it for, and I'm always able to play and go out there, and my guys around me kind of helped me. So whenever I feel like I didn't play my best football, we still were able to go out there and beat a really good football team pretty well because the guys around me stepped up and knew that they're going to have to help me as I kind of get back into the rhythm of things.
0: Yeah, Mahomes was 15 of 27 for 184 yards passing, 2 touchdowns, had the pick, and did have the 1 rushing touchdown. The 15-yard rushing touchdown, carried the ball 7 times for 23 yards and the score. His head coach, Andy Reid, I got to wonder what Andy Reid is thinking about when he's watching Patrick Mahomes use his legs.
22: Once you put him in the game, he's going to play, and you better be confident in that. And if it meant running, you know, the only thing I'd ask is that you get down, and he did that for the most part. Yeah, he kept saying he wanted to get that one hit, and he would be right back in the flow. I'm not sure I agreed with that part, but it was kind of how it worked.
0: And up next, they get the Indianapolis Colts, who got smoked 41-23 by the Ravens last week. Head coach Shane Steichen getting Daniel Jones back. His wide receiver room looks a little bit different. Nice day from Jonathan Taylor, but he wasn't thrilled with his team's effort.
23: Yeah, definitely. Week one's obviously a wake-up call. We know we got a lot of football left, but there's a lot of things that we needed to get corrected, and a lot of them are things we can correct. And I got a lot of confidence in our guys, moving forward. Like you said, week one, I got to put it behind us. Obviously, you're salty Sunday night, you're salty Monday, and then Monday night you start working on Kansas City and get rolling on Kansas City and then back to week 2.
0: Yeah, you get back to week number 2, and I mean, that division is interesting because you've got the Texans who are now 0-2 in the AFC South. They lost to Cincinnati today. Tennessee's not going to be a factor. Maybe next year they begin to build whatever they're building over there in Tennessee. The Jags are 1-0, and they're up on Denver right now, 7-0. But that division is going to come down, I think, to probably a couple of teams. I mean, I think we can say it's going to be, I think Houston's going to be there, but what the hell do I know? I think Houston's going to wind up being there. Jacksonville, I think, will be there. Indy's kind of a wild card. You know, Jonathan Taylor is still one of the great workhorse backs in the National Football League. Tyler Warren is great. They've got, what's his name, coming back off the injury. The wide receiver, Alec Pierce, who played okay last week in his first game back. Tyler Warren's fantastic, but their defense is a giant question mark. You know, they gave up all those points to Baltimore. Granted, it's Baltimore. They're going to score a lot of points on a lot of different teams. So we get the Sunday Nighter tonight. It is the Chiefs and the Colts. You can hear it on Westwood One Sports on the app or at westwoodonesports.com. Make sure you're checking that one out. Final rundown on the games in action right now for you. The Browns on top of the Buccaneers. We are still in a lightning delay. It's a two-minute warning. It's been going on for about an hour and a half. Browns up 4, 23-19 at Tampa. But that lightning delay, I just saw some of the weather at Raymond James Stadium. I don't know when they're playing that football game. Jags up 7-0 on the Broncos. 11:43 to go in the second quarter. Raiders and Chargers scoreless. Raiders have the football in Charger territory down at the L.A. 40-yard line. Commanders and Cowboys. Washington has the ball on their own 21-yard line after the Brandon Aubrey field goal. Dallas up 10-0. Seahawks 7-0. They're leading the Arizona Cardinals, who have first and goal at the Seattle 10-yard line, by the way. 2 minutes to go in the first quarter there. Dolphins are down 7-0 in San Francisco. But it is first and 15 for Miami at the San Francisco 34-yard line. Colts and Chiefs tonight. And then, of course, tomorrow night, it is the Giants and the Rams. This has been a lot of fun. I am sweating. This has been so much fun. It has been a blast being on once again here on NFL Sunday. Now it continues. John Mallory coming up next. Did I get that right? Is that Johnny Ballgame I hear in my ear?
2: Oh, yeah.
0: Oh, yeah. Hell, yeah, Johnny Ballgame. All right, thanks to our producer, Peyton Lodge, our board operator, Mondo Hernandez. My name is Mike Wickett. Thank you for listening. NFL Sunday Now continues week two of the NFL season here on Westwood One Sports.
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17: 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Here's John Mallory.
0: Yes! Enthusiasm, energy level. Let's crank that up like Marty McFly in the first scene of the original Back to the Future, right? Then he slams that guitar and just goes flying to the back of whatever Emmett Brown, Doc Brown was doing there. Welcome. It's NFL Sunday Now. I'm Johnny Ballgame, and we're here to basically just keep you in the now, just like the show says, right? Who's scoring teeters? What teams are trailing? Comebacks? Injuries? We cover everything here on Westwood One. Trey McBride, the force that he continues to be, new offensive coordinator, new head coach. Nobody gives a rip. They are tied in Glendale, Arizona, 7, Seattle, 7, after the McBride touchdown and extra point. Trey Tucker gets into the end zone with the Raiders, who lead the Chargers 7-0, 7-3, Jags, Broncos. Just a quick score update right there if you're just saying, dude, I need to know the score. And, yeah, crazy as this is, talk about making a fan base wait. And of all fan bases, you're going to make wait for a win. You're going to go to Cleveland. Cleveland leading the Bucs 23-19. You heard Wicket talking about it too. This game is in a delay. And the last play was the play before the 2-minute warning. And that was a while ago. Apparently, it's a thunderstorm
1: in Tampa. So I don't even know when the hell they're going to finish that game. 310-840-4910. That's the number. We want you to call and check in. Let us know where you're going today. Fantasy football, survivor pool, gambling, all that good stuff. Let's check in with our producer, Peyton Lodge, son of Roger, on a Sunday. And Peyton, the NFL, it'll teach you something different every week. And the crazy thing about this league is what it will teach you one week will not apply the next week. Like, take your Ravens. Case in point right there. That's why we love this league, I think, Peyton. Just stuff like that, anything can happen. How you doing today, Lodges?
6: I'm doing well, and yeah, the NFL has taught me to, you know, you never want to take a team that's favored by 7.5 or more because they've been losing in week two. The 7.5-point favorites are losing this week. It's been a crazy morning and first slate of NFL games. Now we're on to, I'm watching Raiders-Chargers right now, and it might be 70% Raider fans out there in Los Angeles right now.
1: More than that, I mean, the Raiders have more fans in Los Angeles than the Los Angeles Chargers. No one would deny that. I could even maybe make a case that the Raiders have more fans in Los Angeles than the Rams do. Such an advantage. They like get this bonus home game in LA every year. And is Jim Harbaugh, is he going to be 0-2? Here's a guy we've been able to pencil into the playoffs. Not necessarily giving them a 1 or 2 seed, but I'll pencil them in on a 5, 6, 7. They've been doing it every single year since he showed up. Tougher to make the playoffs, as you know, Lodgy, when you start 0-2 in this league. It's like you're just digging yourself out of a hole each and every week. So we'll definitely keep you posted there. You got some highlights of the morning games as well. Peyton will get to eventually. And just all in all, some nasty weather today. And that gets in the way of fantasy. That gets in the way of potential injuries. And Peyton Lodge, I just want to start NFL Sunday now. If you're just jumping in your rig, wherever you're going, or turning the Westwood One Sports app on, and you need to know if I missed everything, Peyton Lodge, there was a situation in Chicago I want you to start with. Probably have the clip even. And maybe the biggest story so far, potentially, of the NFL young season, Peyton.
6: Yeah, it's pretty rough seeing Caleb Williams go down with a scary non-contact injury. And when he was going ahead and scrambling on his left side to try and grab a couple yards for the Bears, the Vikings lineman, I thought, made some contact with his leg initially. And then you see the replay in slow motion, and seeing him not touch Caleb whatsoever makes things just so much more scary for Chicago. And seeing him crying and being carted off and pumping his fists to Soldier Field was a sight to see and really, really concerning for the Bears.
1: No. I don't pay money to go see a movie and have Tom Cruise's character die in the second scene, right? What am I doing here? Like, first off, condolences to Bears fans, because it does suck. And I actually really like Tyson Bagent, to be honest. Like, when he's had to play, he hasn't been one of these backups that, you know, Cooper Rush, you throw in there, and he can't even operate an NFL offense at that level. Bagent's decent, but I mean, no. If this is as serious, and I think it is too, Lodgy, cash it out. You're done. And it really sucks because this was, what, the highest anticipated Bears season since maybe like 86 or something? Maybe like, say, 2007? Those were years they were coming off Super Bowls. That's how excited that town was. They dropped almost a 60 spot week one, man. And then all of a sudden this. And I'll remember way back in the day on this, Peyton, there was a player, a safety. He was really good. His name was Eugene Robinson out of Colgate. But he played for my Seattle Seahawks growing up in Seattle. And I remember Eugene Robinson tore his Achilles. And he said he thought that some fan had left the stands and it felt like someone like went behind him and cut the back of his leg with like a knife, like someone slit the back of it. It was one of those. And I remember him saying that, going, gosh, that sounds weird. We got an update, Omarion Hampton getting into the end zone. That looks like it's going to be tied. But, and then Kobe did and said the same thing. Whenever I think of an Achilles injury, I think of Kobe. He's dribbling the ball. He's doing just anything he would normally do, and you can almost see it pop. And you see him go down, and it's not like an injury that looks like you're in a ton of pain with, a little bit, but it's more like you're like, wait, what's going on here? What is this? I think it's you're more scared. You're panicking. And that's what I saw with Caleb Williams today, you guys. Now, good sports radio guys, I don't know anyone in this business that also does have like an MD. That'd be awesome. But just watching sports, and we all do, our whole life we've watched this. Sometimes when a dude goes down with an injury, hell yes, you know exactly what it is. I don't know what it else would be at this point for Caleb Williams. Crossing my fingers, and I'm not a Bears fan, but I love the league. I don't want one of the most exciting quarterbacks in football to miss everything. What, Achilles? Could he be back by January? Who cares at that point? Your season's done. Sucks for Bears fans. And the weather, it was nasty. You know, contributed to some fantasy scores and all that. Peyton, worst weather for a football game as far as like statistical production? Is it rain? Is it heat? Is it freezing temperatures? Is it wind? Is it snow? Feels like rain is pretty high up there on that list, especially when it pours, because it wets the ball every play, and it's annoying. Do you have one? Lodgy, chiming in. Do you think one's worse than the other?
6: I would say a combination of rain and wind would probably be pretty good. Seeing the rain go from left to right on your screen or right to left, I think seeing that is tough because you're also, it's every pass is being, because when you're running the ball, the rain's already doing its job as far as slipping out. And we saw that on the 1 yard line today for Chicago. They had the ball ready to punch it in. It slips out of his hands and the ball goes on the grass and it bounces around for a little bit on the wet grass. So when you combine the wet rain for the run game and the wind for the passing and field goal game, I think the combination is probably the worst.
1: I think so too. Yeah, wind. If you get wind at a certain level, your passing game is just screwed, period, end of story. And I don't care if you have Brett Favre trying to throw through that wind. That's a good point. The rain is annoying. It's slippery. It's wet, obviously. It affects the passing and the catching and the fumbling. That's funny. You mentioned that DeAndre Swift fumble earlier at the goal line in the Bears game. And it's funny. If that would have scored, if that would have worked, if you wouldn't have fumbled, maybe they don't even call that play at the end that devastated potentially their season and Caleb Williams. It's just so weird how football rolls. And again, crossing my fingers, I don't want Caleb Williams to be out of the season. I would hope even Packer fan doesn't want that, but that's another story. I get it. But yeah, I want the most exciting quarterbacks playing every week. And just watching Caleb, every time you watch a Bears game, and you guys know this, Caleb will do two or three things that you say, dang, there's only two or three quarterbacks I can watch that can do that. And he's one of those guys. So let's hope, but that's the biggest news of the morning window games, other than the fact that they're still delayed in Tampa. It's Caleb Williams carted off from the sidelines. It had every indication that it was serious. Many of those indications, at least for me, were the Achilles. Looked like it was one of those things. He wasn't touched. He was running. He planted a certain way. I remember when Aaron Rodgers did this on opening night Monday in his Jets era, carrying the flag out. It was one of those things, kinda. You know, same type of deal, at least. And then, Peyton, you nailed it. when the guy gets carted off and the towel's over the head, you can absolutely see the visible tears. He's been crying. That's a whole nother level, because somebody has told them at that point in the medical tent, or when he's lying on the field, wherever, you know, Chicago's doctors probably felt around a little bit and said, yep, I think you tore your Achilles. We'll go double check, but it looks like it's an Achilles tear. And, you know, that's an estimated time of whatever now. And just for that to sink in, I mean, this was it, right? Caleb Williams. I wish Caleb Williams was producing, because then we could really know what's going on with the Achilles. But we're excited to have Peyton Lodge nonetheless, though. But that's that's one of those things, like, man, Bears, like, it's over, right? If he's not back, like, there's one team that you thought in the NFC had a shot at this that you would say, no way anymore.
6: Unless you're a really big Tyson Bagent fan. But no, I mean, it's tough to see your guy go down, and Bajan can move around a little bit. It's not like that's your guy, your franchise guy. I mean, there hasn't been as much talk, I think, as a quarterback coming into this season than Caleb Williams and the Chicago Bears and how fantastic their offense is going to be. So seeing him go down in the second game, it's really tough.
1: That's a tough one, and that's this league. I remember in 2008, coming off an 18-1 year, Thomas Edward Patrick Brady Jr. You know, he gets hit. I think I still remember the Chiefs player. Wasn't it Bernard Pollard who ran into Brady's knee week one, and he was gone for the whole year? I still remember Peter King reporting that on Sunday Night Football. Yes, in fact, the biggest star in the game is gone for the year. Matt Cassel came in that year, as you guys remember, and they actually went 11-5. That Patriots team didn't make the playoffs, which is super rare with an 11-5 record. We do have scoreboard updates. We have highlights from the morning games. Again, if you just missed it and you're thinking, where's my fantasy team going? Who's getting into the end zone? We'll get you a quick update there as well. I'll tell you this, close games so far in the afternoon window. But let's catch up with what we're doing in the morning as well. I'm Johnny Ballgame. This is NFL Sunday Now on Westwood One.
3: 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Colts, Chiefs, Indies 0-1. Entering one of the loudest stadiums in football. With Patrick Mahomes waiting on the other sideline. Can the Colts avoid an 0-2 start? 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
17: 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Here's Johnny Ballgame.
1: Yeah! 310-844-9910. Hopefully you got that Westwood One app downloaded, and you'll know that every Sunday, right here, from what time are we working at? 5 to 8 Pacific. I'm sorry, 5 to 8 Eastern. Just getting you rolling right before Sunday Night Football, keeping you posted on all the late window action and a crazy morning. A bunch of stuff. We mentioned the Caleb Williams injury. We focused on that. Looks like we'll see, potentially out for the season. Peyton Lodge, our production, our producer here, kicking butt. Love it. Let's find out kind of how we got here, Lodgy. I mean, earlier, last week, it was like every single star player was scoring, and they were scoring early. And then you go getting ready for week two, and like nobody is scoring in the first half. It got a little crazy later, but what'd we miss today if you're just joining us, Lodge?
6: Oh, if you're just joining us now, well, too bad for you. You missed plenty. All right, we'll start with the Bengals, okay? The Bengals make the trip to Houston, and I'd say it went pretty well for the Bengals and company and Joe Burrow, especially for wide receiver Ja'Marr Chase. And he was catching touchdowns all over the place. Ja'Marr Chase, 7 receptions for 75 yards. He had 2 touchdowns. Bengals win it 20-6. He had 2 touchdowns. Here was one of them.
23: The back, 32 of Houston. Burrow deep for Chase. And he caught it! 4-man rush. Got away. Looking, throwing, and it's caught! Touchdown!
6: Just kidding. I threw both in there for you guys because I know you guys missed the Bengals game today in Tampa Bay. Not in Tampa Bay, excuse me, but that was in Houston. All right, what a finish in Tennessee. Eagles were down 20-17 with just 15 seconds to go to the Titans until the Eagles' Devontae Smith comes through right here with this play.
2: Hurts looking, has a man, Devontae Smith again.
6: Eagles survive in Tennessee and win it 24-20. So the Eagles, who were at 7.5, 8.5 point favorites, have been absolutely insane, John.
1: Yeah, a couple of those games. By the way, I'll go back to the Bengals game real quick. And looky, yes. looky. Look who fixed their defense so far. I mean, that's a Houston team that was slicing through the hot butter against Buffalo last week, and they couldn't, you know, finish the job. I know Nico was out. I know they had a ton of passing yards, but they could not run the ball today against the Bengals defense. David Montgomery looked like a Pro Bowler last week. This week, 1.7 yards per carry. I can't believe I'm saying this, but I think the Bengals defense is legit. And if that is ever the case, okay, if it's ever the case and Joe Burrow is healthy, look out. And that Chase catch, guys, his first touchdown, radio, I love you, but we can't do it justice. I'll just be honest. It was one of the best catches I've seen in a long time. And I think there's maybe two other people in the entire league that can make that catch. Peyton Lodge, that Chase Teeter, the first one, just sensational, man. What a play.
6: Oh, it was sweet. He had a ridiculous game. So, like I said, 7 receptions, 75 yards. Final score, Bengals win 20-6 in Houston. All right, the Packers, they took the Jets to overtime in New York after the Jets were up 10 with 11 minutes to go in the fourth until Jordan Love threw a 3-yard touchdown pass right here to Christian Watson.
7: Love to the end zone. Touchdown, Christian Watson.
6: That and then a Trey Smack. How about that name, by the way, for a kicker? Trey Smack field goal tied things up. It's so good. At 17 to force overtime, and the Packers win it 20-17 in OT on a 26-yard field goal from Trey Smack. John, what a finish.
1: You know, I'd tell Jet fan, like, sorry, man, but you know this. You've been through this. Jet fan, you don't need anybody to tell you, should have had him today. But, I mean, Green Bay looked lifeless, and the Jets just, Peyton, just could not put them away. They were close. There was a stupid penalty at the end. There was a lot of stupid taunting penalties today. I might hop on a soapbox on that a little bit later, but no. Green Bay fan, you're 1-1. You look at Chicago and say, they might be in a world of trouble. And then you're looking at Minnesota. Okay, they look good. Detroit, yeah, they're okay. That division changed today. And it's only week 2, Lodge, but yes, Green Bay, my gosh, they had 0-2 right in their face, saved it. And the Jets had 2-0. They were right there. They were almost 2-0, the Jets. Ah, good close game, though, overtime.
6: Yeah, that's the biggest thing, right? I mean, the fact that the Jets had 2-0 right there and couldn't come up with the win, that's frustrating right there for a Jet fan. All right, 100%. Rough day for my Baltimore Ravens. They were up 17-9 in the fourth in their own building over the Saints, but Tyler Shuck and the Saints put up 15 unanswered points to end it. Here's Lamar Jackson's last chance.
8: Margin for error microscopic here. Jackson puts some air under it. Jackson's pass picked off, intercepted by Blackman, and the Saints turn out the lights on the Ravens here in Baltimore.
6: You heard it. The margin for error was microscopic, and Lamar Jackson made an error. Saints beat the Ravens 24-17 at M&T Bank. John, it was in Baltimore. Come on. You got to get that win against the Saints.
1: Of every fan base in the league, all 32, the one fan base that's saying, wait, what the heck is this? Wait, what? It's play like a Raven fan. I love Kellen Moore. I'll tell anybody that who will listen. Saints fan, this was the

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1: Lost there. The Ravens might have had the best win last week. They might have the worst loss this week.
2: Yeah, not a good start to the season for survivor pools. The Chargers last week and the Ravens this week. Oh, my goodness.
1: Yeah.
2: By the way, speaking of the Chargers, 59-yard field goal from Matt Gay of the Raiders puts Vegas up 10-7 with 4 seconds left to go in that half. All right, we move on to the next one. Caleb Williams, obviously we talked about it in the first segment, scary non-contact injury is the news of the morning. Bears lose their quarterback for the game and possibly the season earlier in the fourth quarter today.
1: Bummer.
2: Oh,
1: such a bummer. Such a bummer.
2: John, I was going to say there's no highlight there because no one scored a touchdown. I mean,
1: isn't
2: what the
1: crazy?
2: Heck do you guys want? Field goals? Come on.
1: I never, ever would have guessed. And again, it's the weather, I think. But think about this. There was a game today featuring play calling from Ben Johnson and play calling from Kevin O'Connell, two of the top six, seven play callers in the league, maybe higher than that. Not one of them was able to score a touchdown. This isn't even about the loss for Chicago. Bears fan, this is a nightmare. Probably the worst injury that town has had to deal with since Michael Jordan breaking his foot in 1985. Like, not even joking. Maybe, I hope, since Derrick Rose busting up his knee in game one of the playoffs, if you remember that year. What was that, 2012? I believe it was in the NBA playoffs. I mean, this is up there with that. It was set. The Bears were in the mix, Peyton. They were factoring in this year because that kid is such a talented quarterback. I hope he's okay. I really do.
2: Yeah, I mean, everyone does. It's just good for football when he's playing. I mean, it really is. Lastly, our two-minute warning has turned into a two-hour warning in Tampa Bay. It's 23-19 Browns because Deshaun Watson has been throwing touchdown passes to guys like Denzel Boston.
3: Watson looks to the middle, throws to the middle, passes complete to Boston. And Boston makes a man miss on the spin move. He can go inside the 10. Touchdown, Browns.
1: From the University of Washington. They turn receivers out there. Does a great job. The Huskies, there's Denzel Boston there. He's good. I think he's going to be the Browns' number one receiver option. And this is the weirdest thing. This game is still delayed. Cleveland 23, Tampa 19, Lodgie, as you're saying. But the big thing is here, like legit, Deshaun Watson is outplaying Baker Mayfield. You cannot make a case for Baker in this game. And I know it's another one of these revenge games for Baker. All these revenge games for Baker, it's not like it's Michael Jordan getting really pissed off and then going and dropping 50 on you. Baker's always mad at all these things, but I'm not really seeing it translate into his play. If you're a Tampa Bay fan, you got 2 minutes to beat the Browns and try to get this thing going on the season. You lost last week. Tampa doesn't want to be 0-2, even though in that division, 0-2 doesn't murder you, no question. But yeah, you said it, and I love it. Deshaun Watson is out there, like, throwing touchdown passes? Yes, Blake Whitehart and Denzel Boston, the rookie, 5-for-96 in a touchdown. It's feeling to me, Peyton, Denzel Boston, he might be coming like a weekly fantasy play. A flex, your third receiver. He's getting, you know, 7 targets. Not too bad there either, Peyton Lodge.
2: No, it doesn't sound like it. I mean, Deshaun Watson, by the way, versus Baker Mayfield. How in the world are we sitting here this morning on September 20th saying, oh, yeah, these are a couple $40 million quarterbacks going at it?
1: I mean, look at this. I mean, these were two. I mean, you had the first overall pick, and I think Watson went, what, 10 or 11 or 12? You know, he was early there, too. And

0: I mean, that's most drafts, though, right? Most drafts, it's all about the four or five quarterbacks that everybody's interested in. And this league isn't big enough for all of them to be good. And in this case, Baker Mayfield, you know, I think he's having a good career. I don't think it's great, but I think it's good. Sure. Deshaun Watson, I'm not touching that career. No, it's not good career. He's had 1.5 good years or 2 good years. And other than that, it hasn't been about the football for him. So interesting steal going on. You're right there. Those are two guys that were supposed to be it for everybody, and they're not. But I see that feels like I see that all over the week now, Peyton. You'll see two teams with quarterbacks but they were first-round quarterbacks in their own right. Because most of them starting, if you just go every quarterback in the league, all 32, and see what round those quarterbacks were taken, I think over half of them were drafted in the first round, Peyton Lodge. So good stuff on the highlights. Appreciate that. That's good. How about in the now? This is NFL Sunday Now. Peyton Lodge, can you give us a scoreboard update?
1: Oh, most certainly. Now. We start in Denver. The Jacksonville Jaguars currently up on the Denver Broncos 10-3. Just one touchdown in the first half. It was a 1-yard touchdown run by Shul Tootin. Did I say it right?
0: Basil Tootin, I believe, is the correct pronunciation. And a good fantasy play this week, Lodgie.
1: Oh, okay. All right, cool. Well, he is a good fantasy pick. He got in the end zone, the only touchdown of the game. 10-3 Jags at halftime over the Broncos. Another game at the half is Chargers-Raiders. Raiders up 10-7. I mentioned earlier the Matt Gay 59-yard field goal put the Raiders on top 10-7 to go into halftime. Seahawks have the ball at the 1-yard line right now, trying to punch it in against Arizona. It's a huge play because it's tied up 7 apiece with 1 minute left to go in the half. Oh, what just happened? Do we have no, not yet. Cardinals timeout. Maybe we'll see how that play goes when I'm done this update. Cowboys up 17-10 over the Commanders. 1st and 10 for the Commanders on their own 35, 5 minutes to go in the first half there. 14-6, San Francisco 49ers on top of the Dolphins at halftime. It's been just a CMC touchdown run and a Brock Purdy 2-yard touchdown run. So 14 points for the Niners have come that way and a couple of field goals for the Dolphins. And that's really been everything in the first half there. In the Seahawks game, still no update right now. It looks like they're handing the ball off to Emmanuel Wilson. Does he get in? Eh, we'll find out in a moment. No, he got stuffed. He got stuffed. The Cardinals defense comes up huge. They keep the game where it is, John. 7-7. A minute to go. Cardinals get the ball back.
0: I'm a Seahawks fan. If you don't know this, from Seattle, it's my life, this team. And, anytime you have your backup quarterback in this league, and you know this, if you're starting your backup, you know, every game matters. It doesn't matter that you get the Cardinals, especially after they won a game last week. They think they're good. They're pros, too. They're fired up, and that wasn't even close, that goal line stop. My question, you drafted a running back in the first round. Sometimes I question this, Lodgie, the whole goal line back. I'm not a believer in it. I'm a believer in those goal line carries, for me, should be the most important carries of the game because you're trying to score on them. You are 1 yard away from reaching the goal, a touchdown. Why would you not want to put the ball in the hands of your best running back in that situation? Nope. We got to keep everybody happy. Let's roll the goal line back in. And so you don't just give away touchdowns in this league. Give the ball to your best player. It bugs me. For example, old school, LaDainian Tomlinson, Marty Schottenheimer there in San Diego then. He never farted around at the goal line. Emmitt Smith, Walter Payton, Sean Alexander, the great Marcus Allen, goal line backs. You don't bring somebody else in. I think that burns Seattle a little bit. You just took a running back in the first round and you started him, he should probably get that carry. But no question, we got close games. Peyton Lodge, let's take a quick one and come back for the second half. Nice job. He's Peyton Lodge producing. I'm Johnny Ballgame. It's NFL Sunday now on Westwood One Sports.
2: 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Could LA be the latest super team to fall flat? An 0-2 start would be devastating for Sean McVay and company. 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
0: Yeah, we're just chilling on a Sunday afternoon with Westwood One's NFL Sunday Now. My time slot, kind of midday, late day, late night, or late afternoon before Sunday Night Football. For on the East Coast, what team? Like Denver. Denver is really flirting with 0-2. A lot of people high on the Broncos. What division do you think after 2 weeks wherever maybe is turning upside down? Or maybe there's a team like the Bears who you thought would win that division, but if you think what's wrong with Caleb Williams is what's wrong with Caleb Williams, check them out. Not going to be able to win with Tyson Bagent at that level, but I really do like Tyson Bagent. This might get him a starting gig in this league like it did maybe Matt Castle back in the day with New England. Peyton Lodge, our producer, I'm trying to think of the last time I've seen a morning window or a 1 p.m. Eastern time game be delayed like this. You know, I have Sunday ticket up, and the channel just says, please stand by. I don't know if Sunday ticket knows what to do with this, but Cleveland 23, Tampa 19. Yes, the Browns are close to winning, but Tampa has the ball at the two-minute warning. And Peyton Lodge, that was about one... What was that about, 3:30 in the afternoon Eastern time? I mean, we're going like on over 2 hours since these teams have played. Is there any update on this delay in Tampa?
1: It just seems like both teams don't really know what's going on here, and no one really knows what the weather is going to have in store for this game. I mean, have you seen some of the videos?
0: It's just a torrential downpour like only Florida can produce, one of those things.
1: Yeah, it's nuts. Yeah. And Browns and also the Buccaneers, these guys don't know when they're going to be playing. They don't know if they're going to play again today. I mean, it really doesn't seem like the more research you do as far as when this game will resume leaves everyone kind of unclear as far as the game. All the update we have right now is the game has been temporarily delayed due to inclement weather, and that was just 45 minutes ago. And it's like we already knew that, but that's all the info we have as far as what's going on right now in Tampa Bay.
0: Yeah, I'm trying to think of the last time I've seen this type of a delay. There might be a weird bonus where during Sunday Night Football or before Sunday Night Football, all of a sudden you get... You know, I mean, think of poor Browns fan, right? Or is it? Is Cleveland Browns fan loving this because they're winning? But they might not win this game. Tampa has the ball. It's funny. Both fan bases, I guess you could talk about. You know, Tampa Bay fans like, please, are we really going to be 0-2 after losing at home to frickin' Deshaun Watson and the Browns? Maybe. And, I mean, and if you're Deshaun Watson and the Browns fan, like, you didn't expect this. You never expect this. So, interesting deal. We'll see if we can keep you updated. I just want this game to keep going. Looks like we're at halftime for most of the late window games. We'll keep you updated there on Westwood One Sunday Now. But let's get to the calls on this. 310-840-4910. Love taking your calls. Mr. Positive wants to weigh in on the NFC North. Welcome to the show, Mr. Positive.
17: Q, Johnny Ballgame, Peyton Lodge, boom, shakalaka. Thanks for taking my call. Oh, my God, you were spot on. The NFC North is upended. Everyone's getting hurt. No one's playing well. It's up for grabs, my friend. I mean, no one's playing well. Maybe the Vikings, but not my Lions. Obviously, Caleb's hurt. Green Bay is barely squeaking by. I mean, come on. Wow. You know, it's unbelievable.
0: Who wins it now?
17: I don't know where it's
0: going to go. I'm going to give you $100. I'm going to give you $100 right now, Mr. Positive, and you have to bet it on a team to win this division. It's not your money. It's just mine. Who are you picking right now to win this division?
17: I got to say, I think the Lions can come through because of the weaker schedule. I think they'll barely eat five, but I think they'll win it by a game, buddy.
0: Great stuff. There's Mr. Positive. Always thank you for the call, 310-840-4910. You agree with that? You know, if I'm giving you $100 to bet on the NFC North champion, you're betting it on the Lions? I'll tell you this, and I don't know why we just don't, but the Vikings, Kevin O'Connell, okay, he's as good as any coach in that division. It feels like he can work with quarterback play. He's done it. How many quarterbacks has Kevin O'Connell started with the Vikings? What, Kirk Cousins might have been his first? I mean, a bunch, right? And I'm going to take the Vikings if I'm looking at this right now to win that division. They went into Chicago, won a tough one today. I think Justin Jefferson is kind of back to being JJ. Peyton Lodge, my money, NFC North. Are you still putting it potentially on the Bears? You don't know the severity, so maybe you still let it ride with the Bears, hoping maybe this is like a 2-4 or a 4-6 week injury for Caleb. Maybe it's an Achilles strain, something like that, not a tear. Peyton Lodge, NFC North for you.
1: Even if he was healthy and Caleb Williams did turn out to be okay, the Vikings beat them for three quarters today and held him to 3 points. And that's with a healthy Caleb Williams and a healthy Bears offense. So even if Caleb is all right, I think I'm going to go with the Vikings defense to win the division. And I am not saying Carson Wentz is going to win the division. I'm specifically saying the Vikings defense wins them that division.
0: Defense and coaching. But yeah, that division, I was all in on the Bears this year. And maybe you're like, dude, the Bears wouldn't even have won it anyway. Fine. But I was all in on the Bears and what they put together in that offseason. And, you know, it's going to be a sad, sad day in sports radio here on Westwood One tomorrow. And certainly what they're doing in Chicago. I mean, it's a funeral in that town. And it's not because they lost the game. They don't care. I mean, who's a bigger sports personality now in that city than Caleb Williams? Is it a Cub? It's not a White Sox. It's not a Bull. Like, who is it? It's Caleb Williams, man. Like, they had all their eggs in Caleb's basket this year, and I did too. And again, we don't know. I'm hoping it's a strain, whatever, not a... Just he's able to come back at some point. But when you're getting carted off, towel over your head, crying, we've watched football long enough. You know how this goes. 310-840-4910. Let's get to another call. Let's get to Los Angeles. Bruce in L.A. wants to get in on this with Johnny Ballgame. Bruce, you want to talk about some of the early game stuff? Go for it.
18: Yeah, Johnny, nice to talk to you. I got two TVs going, one with the Dallas game, one with the Denver game, and I got you on my phone. My wife wants me off all of it. What am I going to do?
0: Thank you.
18: I got the sound turned off, and I'm listening to you for the next 3 hours while I got two games on.
0: I love it. Keep it up. What's up with the morning games here?
18: What's that?
0: What's up with the morning games? You said
18: yes. Yeah, early games today. I don't know if you caught much of the Pittsburgh game, but somehow that one interested me. I've never seen Aaron Rodgers look so bad, and he looked plenty bad last year. Three brutal sacks, like a blindside heavy hit to the back. fumbled the ball, and other guys kept fumbling it after. And from 3rd and 10, it went to 4th and 43. You can check it out if you don't believe me. 4th and 43, another brutal one where the guy scoop sixed it after another fumble. Just looked terrible. I think he should do the honorable thing and retire before the end of the season, but I don't think he will. And when he did have some time and he passed it, Johnny, he can't throw the ball anymore. If you watch some, 3, 4, 5, 6, 7 guys I saw open, he couldn't hit them. So that's what I noticed in that game. And another game, the Jet Packer game, the Jets were great, but boy, what a collapse, as you were saying. They collapsed in the fourth quarter, but in overtime on their first two plays, when they got the ball first, they tackled the quarterback, Geno Smith. It was 3rd and 23 at about their own 5-yard line. Well, you're going to lose that game, right? Because you got to punt it, and the other team's almost in field goal range when they get the ball. So that was I think the Jets are playing great this year, but really bad collapse.
0: I think so too, Bruce, and I appreciate the call. Well done, as always. 310-840-4910. We got to get to a scoreboard update. There has been a touchdown in SoFi Stadium. We'll get Peyton Lodge in on that update too on Westwood One Sports, and we'll keep taking your calls. Hell yeah, I'll talk football with you. 310-840-4910. I'm Johnny Ballgame. Peyton Lodge producing, Armando Hernandez running the Westwood One board. We got action in the second half here, some of these late window games on Westwood One Sports. Johnny Ballgame, see you in a second.
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0: Second half of the late afternoon games in still no update in Tampa. That's where we are right now on NFL Sunday Now. As in right now, what's happening with these games? Looks like the Raiders are embarking on another 4th-and-1. We'll keep you posted right there. Peyton Lodge producing the biggest story today. No question, Caleb Williams leaves on a phantom injury. An injury that, if you watch sports, and I'm guessing you do, it looks like an Achilles something. He was just running, and then all of a sudden he stopped running and kind of looked at the back of his leg. Like you know, look at Kobe when he tore his Achilles. Very similar on that. 310-840-4910. We'll get an update with Peyton Lodge in a second, but let's get to your calls on NFL Sunday Now. We got Bob, who's first up, wants to get in on this. Bobby, welcome to Westwood One Sunday Now. What you got, bud?
6: Hey, I was just looking at my Lindy's Sports Pro Football Annual for this year, and I was looking at the backups, and who's playing behind Caleb Williams? Is it Case Keenum, or you know, they picked up a rookie also?
0: It's Tyson Bagent. That's who it is, Bob. It's Tyson Bagent, and he went to a tiny, tiny, tiny, tiny little school called Shepherd. He's been on the team for the last couple of years. He started games. He's 2-2 as a starter. Looks like he's going to get the start. His efficiency, it's not what you want. No. 3 career touchdown passes, 6 career interceptions. So he's going to have to figure this out. Now, here's what I like about it. Like I said this, I actually like Tyson Bagent. There's a lot of situations, I think, that are worse off. Now, I'm not saying that Tyson Bagent is going to get the Bears winning the division. That would greatly surprise me. Be a hell of a performance for Ben Johnson in the surrounding cast. But I'm sorry, if Caleb Williams is out for the year, I'm checking out on the Bears. I'm done with them. They need him. And it sucks, but that's football. The world is an imperfect place. Screws fall out all the time. I like his backup, but no, I don't think he's good enough. I don't know if you call somebody, you try to make a trade for somebody. We'll see on that, Bob, but I'd say Chicago, it really sucks, but it is what it is.
6: Can I tell you what the magazine says about this quarterback? It says, despite offseason trade rumors, Ben Johnson got his wish and retained his backup. And I think the Bears have so many weapons that a backup quarterback can just play within himself. And he has so many, three good tight end blockers and receivers, DeAndre Swift. And I think he can just use the weapons he has, and he can just be another position player. He doesn't have to be the star. And I'd pick them to beat the Lions any day.
0: All right, appreciate the call. There's Bob, 310-840-4910. We'll get some post-game here in a bit on the quarterback situation, too. Some quarterbacks talking on this. But, look, okay, we've seen Tom Brady go down week one, 2008. We saw Matt Cassel, who didn't start a game in college, backing up Carson Palmer and Matt Leinart. Pre-transfer portal era, you were just screwed. In Cassel's case, though, luckily he still got drafted because that's how dope that roster was that Pete Carroll built at USC. But if you're talking about this here, you know, with these backups, like I saw Bill Belichick with Matt Cassel in 2008 go 11-5. Matt Cassel had never started, had barely even played. But you're right, Bob. Bill Belichick might be the best coach ever, sure. They had really, really, really good players on that team. That was the team that just went 18-1 the year before. So they had a ton of really good players, probably better than what this Bears team has. So, yeah, I'm not saying it's completely over. I'm saying I am checking out of it. I am. If I can get a refund on my bets, on my Bears bet to win the North, I'm taking it. I'm picking another team now. 310-840-4910. Let's get to Niagara Falls. Used to have a girlfriend there. Sean in Niagara Falls. You're on Westwood One NFL Sunday now, Sean. What you got, bud?
7: What's up, Johnny? Ball game. Bills Mafia checking in. Looking better for us every minute with the Ravens loss today to the Saints. Second of all, shout out to Caleb. I hope he has a quick and speedy recovery. That definitely, for the replay, it definitely looked like an Achilles to me as well. Quick third point, just because I want to bag on New England for 10 seconds. I don't care that they beat Pittsburgh. They still look putrid. And last but not least, I bet a parlay to begin the year. I want to shout out Mike Schultz from WGR 550 in our local area because he's the one who actually threw it out there. With the Caleb injury, I bet Minnesota and Cincinnati because they're favored in every game except for one for the whole year. So I bet them two to win the division at plus 1650. And as of right now with Caleb going down, I feel a whole lot better about that. Again, hope Caleb speedy recovery. Johnny, ball game, these 1 o'clock games were pretty ugly, man. And go Browns.
0: There he is. Yeah, go Browns. You can say this. We're at the two-minute warning in Tampa. We've been there for 3 hours. We'll keep you posted. The 310-840-4910. We'll get a Peyton Lodge scoring update because they keep coming in this afternoon window here in a second. But just on that, just a little bit, what was that? What Sean in Niagara Falls was saying. Like, if you're a Bills fan, what AFC team are you most worried about? Is it the Chiefs? I think it kind of should be. Maybe it's not the Ravens. Maybe it still is. But here's the thing about the NFL. What you learned last week won't be the case this week, right? What you think you know about this league isn't. It's not for long. That's what's crazy. You think you learn something 1 week. Oh, that defense is really good. Okay, well, no, it's not. Look what they did the next week, or look what they couldn't do the next week. This is such a week-to-week league, and it's based on matchups. Styles make fights, and that's how this league works. Certain teams play better against other teams. The talent's all pretty much the same, guys. Come on. If you're good enough to play at an NFL level, you're just that good, right? It's coaching. It's a number of things. Let's get back to the calls before that update. Let's stay in Buffalo. How about Mike in Buffalo with Bills Mafia? What you got, Mike?
8: Hi, Johnny. How are you?
0: Doing great.
8: Okay. At the beginning of the year, I did a parlay also, about five different parlays, and I picked the Bills to win the division. I picked Pittsburgh to win the division as well, Houston to win, Kansas City to win, and then on the other side, I took the 49ers, Dallas, New Orleans. Oh, shut up.
0: All right, Mike in Buffalo, thanks for the call. I love you, but I'm sorry, a national radio audience right now. Mike, you're a great guy, but we just don't give a rip who you pick to win these divisions in week two right now. Caleb Williams just got hurt. Looks like he's probably out for the year. Not just got hurt, but there's a lot of crazy stuff going on in these games. Peyton Lodge, let's get you back into this thing. Let's get a Westwood One NFL Sunday Now scoring update.
9: Scoreboard.
1: Well, I finally have some news coming out of Tampa Bay. A 10-minute warm-up the players will be having. They are on the field as we speak. We're about 5 minutes into a 10-minute warm-up and should be back in action here momentarily. So that's the update out of Tampa Bay, but there are some puddles on the field. My goodness, it really was coming down. Crazy there.
0: Yeah, Peyton,
1: they're trying to get
0: I got the Sunday ticket on right now. I got all the games in front of me, and they're actually back. Yeah, the Sunday ticket on YouTube TV, it just went blank, and there was a "We will resume" screen on there. Now you see Tampa Bay and the Cleveland Browns out there. It's an empty stadium, dude. I can't believe some people actually stayed. But they did, as Peyton said. We'll keep you updated there. What else you got, Lodgy?
1: All right, well, we also got 13-6 Jacksonville over the Broncos in Denver after three. Broncos are driving, though, after an 18-yard catch from Nate Atkins, the tight end, for Denver. Bo Nix has only got his team down the field a couple of times for a pair of field goals. And that's about it. But they do have the ball on Jacksonville's 34. It's 13-6 after three there in Denver. 17-14.
0: I'll tell you this.
1: Oh, go ahead.
0: I'll tell you this. Let's see. Yeah, I'll tell you this before we get to SoFi. 13-6. At what point is Denver Bronco fan just saying, Sean Payton, please call plays again? Please? Like, pretty please? We really like this team. We love this defense, and we think we have a really good offense built as well. We can't groom a new play caller in Davis Webb, even though you vouch for him the way you do. We can't do this. We need your play calling. We need your play calling rhythm and feel for the game. Now, there's still a ton of football left. They just started the fourth quarter, or will in a second, in Denver. But what about this? Were we wrong about Denver maybe being a team that's going to win 11, 12, 13 games? Were we wrong about Jacksonville that maybe again they're going to be a team that wins 12 or 13 games? Jacksonville's one of those teams, kind of like the Seahawks last year, Peyton Lodge. No one was on them, even until the playoffs started. It was just kind of boring, whatever. Here's what we're doing. And then, they won the Super Bowl. Look how good that team is. Is that this year's Jacksonville Jaguars? If they can go in and win in Denver, which they did last year too, they do this again? Man, Liam Cohen, man, Trevor Lawrence, that Jags team. I don't know too many Jag fans, but if they're going to be 2-0 and Denver's going to be 0-2, it's a big storyline there, Peyton Lodge. What else we got?
1: Well, we go with the Chargers in L.A. down 3-17-14. And the Chargers, Justin Herbert just fumbled the ball, retained possession. Either way, Chargers had to punt it away. 4th and 5 on their own 28. They give it back to the Raiders with a minute and a half to go in the third. Raiders have the lead, 17-14. Seahawks just got in the end zone with a second JSN tutty. Are you kidding me? The seven Cardinals, John.
0: This was interesting. Rashid Shaheed fumbled the opening kickoff, but a Seattle player, Surratt, I don't know if that's not the long snapper, recovered it and actually advanced it. Seattle moved the ball down the field, opening possession of the second half. And like you said, JSN just almost unstoppable when you get inside the 10-yard line. He can slant in. He can cut out. He can come back. He's just such a gifted route runner, JSN. Even with Drew Locke, he makes these guys look good. Seattle, 14-7. They can get out of Arizona with Drew Locke. Still look good. Again, that defense making it real hard for Jacoby Brissett and that offense to be able to move. Probably be a close game. I don't know. Big possession coming up for Arizona, Peyton Lodge.
1: Oh, yeah. Well, the possessions that are not getting very important there are in San Francisco because it's 28-6, 49ers now. Brock Purdy, two passing touchdowns. A rushing touchdown for CMC. George Kittle and Kyle Juszczyk, they both get in the end zone with a touchdown each. But, yeah, 28-6. Oh, my God. We kind of knew this one was going to get ugly, but it's getting ugly early with just 5 minutes left in the third still.
0: This was, I think, a 13.5 or 13-point spread, which in the NFL, you guys know, that might as well be a 30-point spread in college, or like 25 at least. And I think they're going to cover. The craziest stat I have, and you'll hear me give this every single week because I don't know anybody else who's really spotted it. Not that they haven't, but I haven't heard it. In the Miami Dolphins, it is the worst roster I have ever seen created in the history of the NFL. And the reason I say that is they have $182 million of dead money, guys. That means there's $182 million against their books that they can't spend on anybody else. They have to eat $182 million, which is what? Half your salary cap? So they don't get to build a team with the full cap. Why? Well, you can look at the players that are they're paying dead money to. How about Tua, Tyreek, Jalen Waddle, Jalen Ramsey, Minka Fitzpatrick, Bradley Chubb, Terron Armstead. I mean, all those guys have more than $10 million of dead cap money. Tua, $55 million. So basically, Miami has to build a team this year without being able to spend that $182 dead money hit. If you're wondering, well, what's a low dead money hit? Look at who just won the Super Bowl. The Seattle Seahawks, and you could say their roster is better constructed than anybody. $2.8 million of dead money. That's it for Seattle. $2.8 million they can't spend. $2.8. Miami is $182. There are ways to do business in this league. Look at one of them and check out the other. We got scoring updates we will get to. Oh, we got some action. Let's take a quick break, though. I'm Johnny Ballgame. It's Westwood One NFL Sunday Now. Download the Westwood One Sports app.
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1: Lot of action, as you can imagine, going on in the late window, including finally we have a final score in Tampa. Appreciate everybody, guys. 310-840-4910. Anything you want to talk about with your team, stinking call us and let's talk about it. We'll have an open line policy. Whatever team you got, call. Peyton Lodge producing Johnny Ballgame here, and the very talented Art Martinez producing our board here from the Westwood One Studios there in Culver City. Peyton Lodge, let's not fart around anymore. Let's get to that Westwood One update.
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3: All righty, we start. Let's start in Denver. All right, 13 all, tied apiece after Bo Nix finally gets his team in the end zone with a 7-yard touchdown pass to his tight end, Nate Adkins. All knotted up at 13 in Denver.
1: You know what? Denver. I hate their season isn't on the line. We're not going to say stupid stuff like that, right? That's not what we're doing here. We're not going there. But anybody who's followed this league knows you start 0-2, it's kind of like, oh, crap. And Denver, if you're talking about a team that needs to just stay here, stay afloat, go par for the course here until they can figure out this offense and the lack of productive play calling, you know, if they could get out of here with a win big time. Jacksonville trying to get to 2-0 here. This one's going to be close in the Mile High City. Dare I say maybe altitude comes to play here if you're for the Jags. They're what, sea level down in Florida? Maybe that's going to play into the fourth quarter of Denver. And they haven't won a game yet. I know it's just week two, but they didn't look good against Kansas City on Monday night. And here they are, 9:50 left, Lodgy, like you said. Tie game in Denver, Jags, Broncos. What's next?
3: Well, we'll go to Dallas. It was 17-3 Cowboys after a touchdown pass from Dak to Jake Ferguson. Then Jaden Daniels throws one, a 4-yard tutty pass to Stephon Diggs to make it 17-10. Then a field goal making it now what it is, 17-13. But the talk in Dallas is unfortunately Caleb Williams is not the only quarterback that has left the game today. Jaden Daniels for the Commanders has now been carted to the locker room with an arm injury, a serious right arm injury.
1: No, that's what ended last year's season. I believe that was the Seahawks game on Sunday or Monday night, and it was the elbow. And I'm sorry, I mean, Bears fan, yes. Commanders fan, it almost worse. If this is serious, like, Commanders fan has at least got a taste of it. And by that, I mean they've went to the NFC Championship game with Jaden Daniels. They've seen him go to Detroit and beat a 15-2 Lions team in the playoffs. Commander fan knows what he can do in big games. And now, did you say carted off? I mean, it's an arm injury, so I guess that doesn't mean anything. They just don't want him to put enough pressure. And hell, Dallas is a big-ass stadium. To get to the medical room, they're probably 400 yards away. But that's a bummer. And Bears fan, they're trying to experience life with a badass quarterback, and it's like the football gods. It's like the curse of Sonny Lubick. No. I've said that wrong. Is it Sonny Lubick? Luchak? An old school Bears quarterback has cursed them, it feels like. Man, Sid Luckman is who I was thinking of there, Lodgy. But yeah, wow. Jaden Daniels, I can't wait for the update there. Where else are we headed?
3: I was going to say that Caleb Williams' injury for the Bears, you know, that's the biggest one they've had since my guy Gale Sayers' season-ending knee injury. That was in the mid-60s, yeah, well, you know.
1: Yeah, but back then the medicine wasn't near what it was now. So if you were Gale Sayers and had that type of cut on a dime athletic ability, it was tough to come back from those injuries 60 years ago. Now it's a lot quicker, but still, nonetheless, it's tough.
3: Good point. All right, well, we'll move to San Francisco. 49ers up 35-6 on top of the Dolphins. Dolphins, breaking news, they're about to punt. It's 4th-and-7 on their own 30. Malik Willis has 100 passing yards. He's 11 of 19. Devon Achan has given you 90 total yards, 18 carries. Yes, they've handed him the ball 18 times when they're down 35-6. 71 rush yards, 3 receptions for 19 receiving yards. Brock Purdy's been fantastic. 16 of 17, 2 passing touchdowns. And he had a really nice 25-yard throw, 27 yards to Mike Evans that should have gotten the end zone, but instead puts him at the 1. CMC punches it in for his second touchdown. It's 35-6 with 1.5 minutes to go in the third quarter in San Francisco.
1: Is there any take?

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1: And the Niners, by the way, bang bang Niner gang, you guys look really good. You're healthy. And that's the thing with the Niners. If you're healthy, you're going to be probably as good as Seattle or the Rams. Right there, maybe even better. So, yeah, fantasy guys, you're loving seeing CMC get the two-teeter game. Good stuff there, Peyton Lodge. Anywhere else to go?
2: We can give you a quick little update with the Seahawks. Again, I know I already mentioned it, but they're now up 17-7 in Arizona. Coming out of the second half, there was that second JSN touchdown catch of the game. Jacoby Brissett for the Cardinals answers with an interception. So the Seahawks get the ball back in Cardinal territory. They get down to the red zone, 4th and 10, kick a field goal. It is now 17-7 Seahawks midway through the third.
1: I don't know how Arizona comes back unless some freaky stuff happens, and this is the NFL where freaky stuff happens. But you look at that Seattle defense, and I've watched every play of that game like I am here in my studios, and you know, Arizona, just that defense can't, I'm sorry, that offense just can't move the ball well enough on that defense. I mean, they're going to need a splash play, trick play, an exotic touchdown. It feels to me like this Seattle team with Drew Locke, if they can get to 20, 23 points a game, they're probably going to win more than they lose. And if this is a 4-6 thing with Drew Locke, they're saying it's not because Sam Darnold is not on injured reserve, but if it ends up being a few more weeks here and there, you know, I think Seattle can maintain, because damn, that defense is good, but you still have to score points in this league. But a 10-point lead for Seattle feels like it could be like a 15-17-point lead for most teams because of the way that defense is playing and the lack of Cardinal offense. It's really tough. Peyton, we'll see what the Cardinals can do, but interesting game there in the NFC West. The Niners are going to be 2-0. The Rams are on Monday night, and the winner of this game, Seattle and Arizona, will also be 2-0 in what many think is the most competitive division in the NFL. Peyton Lodge, anything else? What's going on? Let's get back to Denver in Jacksonville. Peyton, who's got the ball? What can we do? Where are we headed there? Mile high.
2: Well, all tied up at 13, 7.5 remaining in the game. 2nd and 10, Denver has the ball on Jacksonville's 28. Bo Nix just threw an incomplete pass for wide receiver Cortland Sutton, but it looks like there is a penalty on the play. We'll see what that is here in a moment. Oh, it was defensive pass interference from our guy, Travis Hunter. So 15 yards there will put the Denver Broncos in the red zone with 7.5
1: remaining.
2: Are you saying in a tie game?
1: 15 yards, or is that a spot foul? Peyton Lodge, did you just go college on me?
2: Sorry, no, I went 15 yards because it ended up being unsportsmanlike conduct. Yeah,
1: that
2: was on me.
1: Okay, it's funny seeing Travis Hunter play in Colorado. Obviously, Denver, where he went to college at the University of Colorado. But yeah, that's a big pass interference call as we get down to about halfway left in the fourth quarter. Liam Cohen not happy about that call there. Peyton Lodge, the Raiders still holding on to a lead against the LA Chargers. A quick update here, 3 and out for the Chargers. Jim Harbaugh not happy. They have to punt after Hampton fails to pick up 3rd and short on the ground. Good stuff. NFL Sunday Now. That's why we like this. Which coach impressed you the most today? As Ferguson for the Cowboys just gets into the end zone for a 2nd time today. And we got a score in Denver. We'll get you all these updates when we come back. It's NFL Sunday Now on Westwood One Sports Network.
3: 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An 0-2 start would be devastating for Sean McVay and company.

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0: 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Here's Johnny Ballgame.
1: Man, I saw that Jaden Daniels. Looked like his left elbow. Guys, he looked like a mutant. He looked like the bone was in an entirely different direction. Left arm, I saw. I'm not sure what reports indicated, but I saw a left arm. But I'll still say this. With that injury and then the biggest news of the day, the Caleb Williams injury, not good. I just saw Christian McCaffrey touch the ball when the Niners are up 35-6 with 11 minutes left. And I'm thinking, Kyle, why is he still in this game? 310-840-4910, taking your calls on NFL Sunday Now here on the Westwood One. Lodgie, Peyton Lodge, our producer. Let's get to another Westwood One scoreboard.
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3: Let's waste absolutely zero time getting to Denver. Jonah Coleman, the rookie, in the end zone with 7:24 remaining to put the Broncos up 20-13. So the Jaguars have completely sold their 10-point lead that they had in the first half. Broncos put up 14 unanswered in the fourth quarter thus far, 5.5 remaining in the fourth. Jacksonville has the ball on their own 34. It's 2nd and 11.
1: Oh, okay. Like, think about this, fantasy owner. Jonah Coleman, a rookie out of the University of Washington, and if you put his tape on, he looks really, really good. He's a really good running back, and he slipped. He had a difficult second half last year in college, and I think that's why he slipped in the draft. But look at this, guys. Look who Sean Payton is giving the important fourth quarter carries to in Denver. He's giving them to a rookie, Jonah Coleman, RJ Harvey, J.K. Dobbins. I mean, that's a crowded backfield. Pay attention to that. Jonah Coleman, who knows, might be Denver's RB at some point in this season. Fantasy owners, a pretty good stash guy on your bench. And I'll tell you this, not a lot of teams, Peyton Lodge, need a week two victory, but Denver does. They're 0-1. They're playing at home. Jacksonville's a really good team. They got screwed by the schedule, having to play Kansas City and then Jacksonville. Two good teams. And if Denver can hold on, 4:51 left, Denver's going to get that big win. But Jacksonville's still hanging around, Peyton Lodge. What else? Where else are we going?
3: Let's go to San Francisco. It's 4th and 23 for the Niners on their own 43, although that really doesn't tell the story of how the game has gone, like not at all. It's 35-6, 49ers. Brock Purdy in this game is 20 of 22, 287 passing yards, 149 passer rating, and these guys are so back, man. Debo Samuel, 3 receptions, 30 yards. Mike Evans, 3 for 54, inches away from a touchdown. CMC, 2 touchdowns, 66 yards. And George Kittle, my man, who I have on my fantasy team, is so back.
4: We talked about in week one, that energy they showed. Purdy over the middle, wide open, it's George Kittle on the run, rumbling down to the 25. Here's Purdy with time. To the end zone, it's Kittle all the way back. His first touchdown since the return.
3: 80 yards for Kittle, a touchdown on 4 receptions. It is 35-6, Niners with 10:30 remaining in the fourth quarter.
1: Great to hear Kevin Kugler on the call there, Westwood 1. And George Kittle, you guys know this, every single fan base in the NFL has these guys. The Niners have their George Kittle. You're going to retire their number or put them in your Ring of Honor, Hall of Fame, whatever it is. They come back from an injury. You support them, and you love it, Bang Bang Niner Gang, when George Kittle can get into the end zone. That was really good to see. And Peyton Lodge, you're right. For fantasy owners, they needed to see that too. They need to see when they're in there, and Brock Purdy, are you kidding me? 20 for 22? Just a Kyle Shanahan ass-whipping in efficiency. there in Santa Clara. And as I said, Miami, you want to win your survivor, start just picking their opponent every week. I think that team is in shambles as a franchise. I think they're going to be picking first. If I had to set right now who's on the clock with the first overall pick, I'd say it's Miami, Peyton Lodge. What else?
3: Before we go back to L.A., quick update in Denver. It was 3rd-and-11. Trevor Lawrence tries to go deep to BTJ. Brian Thomas Jr., the pass is incomplete, and the Jags have to punt it away, giving it back to the Broncos with 4:40 remaining. Jaguars have just 2 timeouts left, down 7. The Chargers are down 17-14, 3rd-and-7 on their own 40. And this one is about to be snapped. They just fumbled the ball as well and just got the ball back. They're going to have to punt it back to the Raiders.
1: I don't know if they're calling that an incomplete or a fumble. It was one of those weird deals. Justin Herbert was trying to throw the ball when he got hit, and I believe the ball was moving forward. It's going to be 4th-and-1, and you know, Jim Harbaugh doesn't go for it on 4th down a lot, but he is right now because the Chargers are at midfield, so we'll keep you posted up there at SoFi Stadium. It's almost a home game for the Raiders if you're looking at the crowd, and they're up 17-14, 3:52 left. Dare I? Are they close? I don't know. The Chargers are knocking on the door, but I know a certain board operator working with us right now on Westwood One that is a die-hard Raider fan. And, you know, fan bases like the Raiders, guys, they don't get to go to work very many years or whatever and show up 2-0, right? The Raiders don't really get to do that very often. I hope they get that opportunity. But again, the Chargers, 4th-and-1 at midfield, moving the ball. We'll see if they can pick this thing up. Peyton Lodge, where else are we headed, brother?
3: I just want to give you a quick stat on the Chargers, actually. You know, if these guys go 0-2, NFL teams over the years that start 0-2, John, only 11.5% of those teams end up in the playoffs. Just 6% win their division, and only 3 teams in NFL history have started 0-2 and then go on to go to the Super Bowl.
1: I know the first one of those teams was the Dallas Cowboys in the Emmitt Smith holdout. They were 0-2 and came back and won a Super Bowl there. And the other two, I think New England did it once, the Lawyer Malloy year. And then I'm not sure where the other one came from. 2 out of 3 on those. You're right. I will say this, Peyton Lodge, with the 17th game, sometimes those percentages aren't as true because that's based off a 16-game schedule in most cases. But I'm still with you. If you start 0-2 in this league, you probably will not make the playoffs. And there is a fumble from Malaya. Peyton Lodge, give me an update. It's SoFi. What's going on? Chargers, Raiders. Holy shnikes.
3: Oh, baby. You got the Chargers. What are they doing? Another fumble? You got to be kidding me. A fumble recovered by... Well, actually, oh my goodness. He's still going. All right, so we got Jeremy Chinn, the safety of the Chargers, coming up with a fumble recovery and running it all the way back. And
1: fantasy owners
3: of the Raiders, I meant to say. Sorry.
1: Fantasy owners, it was Hampton on the fumble. And not just that, but a lot of guys in this league, if you fumble too much and you cost games, your carries go down. I would be a little nervous there. But that was a big play. The Raiders now are in the red zone, I believe, and they're up 17-14, guys. So the Raiders are not just running clock out. You know, they need to score here. And a touchdown probably ices this for the Raiders there. Gosh, we got a lot to get to. We'll still get to it. I'm Johnny Ballgame, Peyton Lodge producing. Let's take a quick one on Westwood One. This is NFL Sunday Now, and you got yourself the Westwood One Sports app. Never mind. Let's keep it here. because we have an update. Peyton Lodge in San Francisco, Santa Clara, I should say, as Miami trying to convert some garbage time are the Dolphins, because it doesn't even look like that's going to happen. Fantasy football changes this, Lodgie. You know, you could have started an Achan or somebody else on the Dolphins. I don't really know who, but these stats matter as well. But Miami, Miami, Miami.
3: Well, sometimes you strategically throw in maybe someone's, like Malik Willis's passing yards or something, because you know their team is going to be down and have to try to convert in the fourth quarter. And all Malik Willis is doing is throwing the ball here in the fourth quarter. But I do want to take us to Arizona. The Cardinals have given up a third Jackson Smith and Jigba 12-yard touchdown catch. It's now 24-7 Seattle with 12:40 to go in the fourth.
1: I think JSN, is he the best receiver in the league, or are you still going Ja'Marr Chase? And that's fine. Go wherever you want to go. But it's rare that you see like a team operate its offense based on a receiver, right? Bill Walsh did it with Rice. We saw that. You know, JSN, we saw Sean McVay do this with Cooper Kupp and win a Super Bowl there. And we've seen Seattle last year win a Super Bowl, and they're continuing it right now, where their go-to player is a wide receiver. Yeah, fantasy owners, you got yourself a monster JSN game on a week two. Pretty cool there in Seattle. It looks like the Seahawks are handling their beeswax in Arizona with a backup quarterback. If you did start Drew Locke, think about that, Peyton Lodge. You know, people are like, wait, what? You got three teeters out of Drew Locke today, all three to JSN. That's a better day than Joe Burrow had, right? Crazy.
3: What would you feel more comfortable with, your backup quarterback throwing to Justin Jefferson or to JSN?
1: As far as what, say that again, Lodgies? Who would I rather
3: take? Would you rather have, yeah, who would you rather start as
1: JSN.
3: Far as? Yeah, yeah.
1: A JSN. And the thing is, guys, I've seen JSN win Offensive Player of the Year. I've seen JSN be the best offensive player on a team that won a Super Bowl, right? I mean, you could say this guy's bigger, or this guy's faster, that dude jumps higher, that dude has better hands, but just collectively, just the productivity, you guys know this, we're all playing fantasy football. JSN, if you're going to pick one receiver to start, for me, it's Chase or JSN. Chase had two teeters today, JSN had three, and the Raiders just have another. Peyton Lodge, the Raiders, minutes away from being 2-0. Give us the fantasy update here. Kirk Cousins throws another.
3: Kirk Cousins, his third passing touchdowns of the game. Oh my god, 253 yards, an 11-yard touchdown pass to go to Cody White. Yes, that's who number 82 is. For all of you who were wondering, who's 82? It's Cody White, and it's a 24-14 Raider lead with 3 minutes to go.
1: Wow! The Raiders look like they're gonna be 2-0. The Seahawks look like they're gonna be 2-0. Denver and Jacksonville both looking like they're gonna be 1-1. San Francisco 2-0. And the Miami Dolphins looks like they're going to be 0-2 in a tough situation going on there in Miami. And how about this? How about the Cleveland Browns? We haven't really been a chance to talk about that win yet. You know, they went into Tampa and ended a ton of survivor pools today, Peyton Lodge. I'm not saying we're going to buy them, but that was a really big win for the Cleveland Browns. And Brownie fan, you waited 3 extra hours for it? Congratulations to you on NFL Sunday. Now, taunting penalties. Why are we doing this? Who cares what they do? Do we really? 310-840-4910. What's the one thing you want to call national radio and talk about? That's where we're going to head. We'll get you another scoreboard update as well. The biggest news of the day. It's not a victory. Sadly, it's an injury. I'm Johnny Ballgame. This is NFL Sunday Now. And you got 310-840-4910 to get in on this. It's the Westwood One Sports Network.
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0: It's NFL Sunday Now on Westwood One Sports. Here's John Mallory.
20: The autumn wind is a pirate, blustering in from sea. With a rollicking song, he sweeps along, swaggering boisterously. His face is weather-beaten. He wears a hooded sash, with a silver hat about his head, and a bristling black mustache. He growls as he storms the country, a villain big and bold. And the trees all shake and quiver and quake as he robs them of their gold. The autumn wind is a raider, pillaging just for fun. He'll knock you round and upside down and laugh when he's conquered and won.
1: Oh, I know why we heard that. I feel like we're going to be hearing a lot of that on NFL Sunday Now this year if the Raiders keep winning. And all but a few kneel downs away, first time since 2021 that the Raiders will be 2-0. I believe that's not the first time. Were they Vegas 2021? They might have been their first year there then. So, yes, second time they've been 2-0 since they've been the Las Vegas Raiders and the LA Chargers. Kind of like, screw you. I don't know any diehard Charger fans of L.A., only like old-school, passionate San Diego Charger fans. And this is like, first off, L.A. didn't want you. They didn't ask for you. They've never liked you. They had you back in the AFL for 1 year, and they sent your ass to San Diego because there wasn't room in that town. The biggest mistake the Chargers ever made was not beating the Raiders to Vegas. It was there. They could have taken it, but they didn't have the guts. They should have, because that town, that team, they would have welcomed them, but they didn't. And now they're 0-2, and Justin Herbert, I think he's the second highest paid quarterback in the league. He makes more than like everybody. You're 0-2, you're losing to the Raiders, and Kirk Cousins just outplayed you. I don't know if there's a worse 0-2 than the LA Chargers. I mean, Miami, we knew this, you know? And by the way, in Arizona, I want to say this before we get to the scoreboard update. That Seahawks defense that we saw at the end of last year, well, they brought it to this season too. How about 17 points surrendered so far on the year for that Seattle defense? Just 10 points last week from the Patriots, and the Cardinals could only muster 7 so far in that game. So that defense looking Super Bowl caliber. We got some other games, some blowouts. Let's get another NFL Sunday Now scoreboard update.
0: Now.
3: A 60-yarder, 60, for my guy Brandon Aubrey. And the Dallas Cowboys are now up 30-13. I say my guy, John, because I got him on my fantasy team. I'd say it's a pretty good draft right there.
1: That's not bad. Brandon Aubrey's just a show-off. I love it, you know? That foot is just amazing. We had to change our kicker points rule in our fantasy league because all these stupid 50-yard kicks now. Like, coaches don't even want to kick it unless it's over 50 yards. They'd rather just go for it now. We had to adjust it. But, yeah, Brandon Aubrey feels like sometimes he just shows off. But how about the Cowboys? They're about to be 1-1.
3: 30-13 with 11 minutes remaining in Dallas. It's 35-6 if we're talking about blowouts in San Francisco over the Dolphins. 6 points the Dolphins have been able to put up, and Malik Willis at quarterback against San Francisco there in San Fran with 2:40 left in the fourth.
1: Oh, San Francisco again. Niner fan really, really happy as Miami does just score on a total garbage time teeter to number 84, Ryan Miller. So they did get in the end zone. I don't think anybody started Ryan Miller. And if you did have to, maybe in a three quarterback league, start Malik Willis. He just got you like an 77-yard touchdown pass on that for the Niners. But no, if you're the Niners, you want to see what you guys can do against another good team. This wasn't even close. The Niners look really good in the NFC, guys. They do. I don't know if it's the competition. I certainly don't want to take anything away from the Rams, but that was kind of quirky in Las Vegas. I'm sorry, in Australia. A little bumpy. This not bumpy at all. A rematch of Super Bowl, what would that have been, 19? San Francisco doing what they did that day, too, beating the Dolphins. What else we got?
3: Well, you mentioned it, 24-7. Seahawks over the Cardinals, 1st and 10 on Arizona's 15. For the Seahawks again, looking to tack on some more. 4:40 left to go in that game. We'll see if they get in there and make it 31-7. That'd be insane. 24-14, speaking of insane, the Chargers, Raiders over the Chargers. And, John, Kirk Cousins for the Raiders today is the first Raider quarterback to have three touchdown passes in weeks 1 and 2 since Kenny Stabler did it in 1979.
1: Hey. In this show, Peyton Lodge, especially with all due respect given to our board operator, Art Martinez, it is Kenny Stabler, the snake. How dare you call him Stabler? If you ever do that again, Peyton Lodge, I'm going to let Art Martinez do whatever he wants to you.
3: Well, that's what happens when I talk about players that I wasn't alive yet when they played.
1: All right. Anything else? Where else are we going?
3: I was also going to say, Jim Harbaugh has never started 0-2 in the NFL or his college coaching career, so that's just ridiculous as well. The Denver Broncos, we'll go to Denver. Broncos win it by a final of 20-13. They beat Jacksonville. Jaguars had the lead. Broncos tied it up with a 7-yard touchdown catch, Bo Nix to Nate Atkins, and then they punch it in here from Jonah Coleman.
17: Ready, Coleman. Hand it to him. Coleman takes it in for the touchdown. The rookie.
3: 3-yard game-winning touchdown run. That's how it ended, 20-13. Broncos, your final from Denver, Johnny.
1: That's the beautiful thing about the NFL. You don't need style points. Just win and move the hell on. You know, you don't have to worry about, well, it was against this, or, well, they did that. I don't know what the committee is going to react to it. Like, college football, yay. I love you too. But that is the beauty of the NFL. There's really no ugly win in this league. You know, and Denver needed a win desperately. They did. I don't want to be 0-2 in that division. Let's be honest, Bronco fan. You knew this. You needed to get this one. It was a tough first 2 weeks of your schedule, and you needed to start 1-1 on that thing, and you're going to in Jacksonville, you know, 1-1. And Jag fan, wherever you are, I mean, you're pretty excited about this thing, too. You had every chance to win that game. Didn't get it done, but I don't think you're scared to go into Denver again if you have to. So those are two teams now, both 1-1, that you certainly have to pay attention to. I think Jacksonville, maybe an easier divisional path. We'll see. Houston and whatnot, but no question, Denver looks like they have their hands full. Maybe not the Chargers, but the 2-0 Raiders and the Chiefs play here in a little later on Westwood One. Anything else, Peyton Lodge?
3: We get that
1: score in Seattle? Yep.
3: 24-7. Seahawks over the Cardinals. Oh, it is 30-20 after a 20-yard touchdown catch to Stephon Diggs from Marcus Mariota. As we mentioned earlier, Jaden Daniels carted off with a left elbow injury and left the game. It's 30-20 Cowboys over the Commanders with 9 minutes left to go in the fourth.
1: Is that two Diggs teeters today? Peyton Lodge?
3: Yes.
1: That's a nice fantasy play there. I mean, he's probably your flex. On a bad team, he's your receiver two. On an okay team, I guess he's your receiver three. I wouldn't start Diggs in any league if I had him. But if you did, nice job. Got two TDs out of Steph Diggs. That's pretty cool. The biggest story of the day, though, we will get back to. But also want to take your calls at 310-840-4910. Who's your team and how are we feeling? Chicago, are we going to get any Bears fans to call in? You can let it all out here. This is a safe place. Johnny Ballgame. Let's take a quick one. 310-840-4910. It's NFL Sunday Now on Westwood One.
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6: Oh, yep. It's NFL Sunday Now. 310-840-4910. You clear that schedule and give us a call and let us know about your team. We're just wrapping up the afternoon window games. A buck 44 left in Arizona. We'll keep you posted on that. But the news of the day, and this, I mean, this is what everybody, whoever you watch and you're listening to Westwood One, all the big shows, they're all going to be talking about one thing. Peyton Lodge, my producer, and it's a quarterback in the Windy City, and it's not going to be fun how they're talking about him, will it?
7: No, it will not.
6: Caleb Williams, fill us in. Is there an update, Peyton?
7: I don't have anything on Caleb Williams at the moment. It just stinks to see both Caleb Williams and Jaden Daniels also go down in the same day. I mean, it's you don't want to see that from anybody. And seeing it from two quarterbacks who, I mean, their teams' seasons rely on each of those guys, Williams and Daniels. It's really awful to see both of them go down in the second week of the season.
6: All right, 310-840-4910, and I love this. Let's get to the Big Easy. Josh is on the line. Almost won last week, coming down to a two-point conversion. They get the job done. Was there a better win today than the New Orleans Saints going to Baltimore and beating the Ravens? Kellen Moore, oh, they're toasting him in that town. Let's get to Josh in New Orleans. Appreciate you holding, Josh. Welcome to Westwood One's NFL Sunday Now. Talk about your team. What you got?
8: Yeah, man, today was we got a little bit of retribution from that bad call last week, and did cost us the game, but maybe not. But anyway, that's neither here nor there. Love this young team, how they're responding, learning how to win, and I'm so glad we don't have to waste a draft pick to pick a freaking quarterback. It's so nice, right, man. I mean, when Drew left, we were kind of in the same position as Miami with the salary cap issue. And Kalen Moore and Mickey Loomis figured it out and got us a super competitive team. The cohesion between these guys, you could see it on the field. And, I mean, I felt like they were going to block the field goal that they blocked. Just like, it's just crazy how it just seems like things are gelling. We got the second easiest schedule. And We got a team that's learned how to win, and that could be dangerous in this division. And with the black and blue division, with their quarterbacks that are hurt and our easy schedule, hey, man, the sky's the limit for these guys. As long as we stay healthy, we get our first
6: game seriously.
8: Look, we get that first home game against the Raiders next week. We're gonna stab little Raiders.
6: How about this? Yeah, and look, I do sports radio in Boise, Idaho, Monday through Friday on KTIK Sports Radio, the Ticket, a Westwood One affiliate. That's my day job or my weekday job. So we cover a lot of Ashton Gentry. We cover a ton of Kellen Moore. Kellen Moore is one of the few NFL coaches I actually do know and have talked to and interviewed and all that good stuff. He's a great dude, and I know they're loving him in New Orleans. I don't know if there's a happier 1-1 out there than the Saints. Think about this. And I remember last year destroying Kellen and Mickey Loomis for passing on Jackson Dart. They did, and they took the lineman instead. And then in the second round, they took Tyler Shuck. And I remember saying, Kellen, what were you doing? Jackson Dart looks like a stud in New York, and the Saints passed on him. And then all of a sudden, last year ends, and Tyler Shuck is 5-4 as the starter. Like, the last seven games of the year, last season, I thought the Saints were the best team in that division. Tampa Bay's 0-2. Atlanta might look worse than Miami at 0-2 also in that division. And Carolina, man, they looked okay. I mean, they can kick the crap out of the Falcons, who can't. 1-1, that division up for grabs. Great call. Appreciate you, Josh, in New Orleans. And Peyton Lodge, we'll get to a scoreboard update here in a second, just kind of put a stamp on some of these afternoon games. But I don't know, was there a better win today, Peyton Lodge, than the Saints going into Baltimore winning that one? And it wasn't even close the first half. Like, you thought there was no chance New Orleans was going to come back and win that game.
7: Because of the final score and how the defense performed, I'm going to throw Joe Burrow's name out there in the Cincinnati Bengals. I mean, the defense is so questionable every single game. The fact the Texans to 6 points on the road is a pretty great win as well. I'm not dissing the Saints win whatsoever, but I really liked what the Bengals did today.
6: Yep, I totally agree with you. The Bengals are 2-0. They're feeling good. It was a chase game today. Fantasy owners loved seeing that. Man, pretty interesting there. But, man, what a win the Saints had with Kellen Moore. All right, we got Sunday Night Football we're getting ready for. That's going to be on Westwood One, but kind of putting a bow on some of this afternoon action. Let's get another NFL Westwood One scoreboard update.
9: Scoreboard now.
7: All right, let's head to Dallas first. 3 minutes remaining in the fourth quarter. Dak Prescott throws it out to CeeDee Lamb, a 24-yard touchdown catch. And CeeDee Lamb has his second touchdown of the game, his eighth reception for 153 yards. Cowboys on top of the Commanders. Extra point pending. It's 36-20.
6: Oh, big game for CD. Big game for CD. Good to see for Dak. And the tight end, Ferguson, also has two touchdowns. But that's not the big story, is it, Peyton Lodge? When you look at this Washington-Dallas game, you got to go to the quarterback position.
7: Yeah, you got to see Jaden Daniels getting carted off, with his left elbow injury that ended up being sidelining him the rest of the game, and we don't know how much longer it could be as well. Marcus Mariota has taken over the game. He's 11 of 16, 111 passing yards. Did throw a touchdown pass to Stephon Diggs. Diggs' second touchdown of the game. But seeing Jaden Daniels go down is really tough.
6: Yeah, and it's 2 years in a row. And a lot of these guys, these young quarterbacks, this league needs You see backup quarterback play. I don't want to see Cooper Rush anymore, man. That's not fun. You know, Drew Lock at least knows to throw the ball to JSN, who had three touchdowns today. 310-840-4910. We'll get to the calls a little bit. Peyton Lodge, where else are we headed?
7: Let's go to Arizona. The final score in this one, 31-7. Seahawks on top of the Cardinals in Arizona. A.J. Barner, the tight end, runs in the final touchdown of the Seahawks' day and of the game, final 31-7.
6: What's this mean for Seattle, you guys? Like, what are you thinking on Seattle? Are you sleeping again on the Seattle Seahawks? I can't imagine they're going to be front page news, so to speak, hammer facing an Arizona Cardinal team that was 1-0 on the road with their backup quarterback, Drew Lock. That's it. Like, are you sleeping on Seattle again? I mean, look at that defense. Eight quarters. They've given up 17 points. And they played New England? Yeah, okay. And Arizona coming off a surprise win week one. But how surprising was that? Look at the Chargers, how bad they've been. Let's get an update there, Peyton Lodge. Get us to Vegas.
7: Ooh, all right, well, Gabe, we'll take you to Vegas, L.A. The final score, 26-14. The Raiders get the win in L.A. on top of the Chargers. Are you kidding me? These guys dominated the game, and Kirk Cousins, 253 passing yards. Kirk Cochane's also had three passing touchdowns. Wow. Oh, thank you, Art.
6: Yeah, also, you give Art Martinez a shot to press the button of Autumn Wind, you know he's going to do it. I don't mind. I love this freaking song.
7: Also, 119 yards for Trey Tucker of the Raiders.
6: Yeah, it was kind of a sloppy game. Ashton Jeanty could not score, and they gave him basically four carries inside the five-yard line early. Jeanty had a key drop earlier or later on in the game on a pivotal third down play. This wasn't a great Jeanty game, is kind of what I'm saying. And I think he is their best offensive player. So if they can beat teams, good, bad, or ugly, I don't care. It's the NFL. Just win your game. And if they can do that without having a monster Jeanty game, I mean, that's very, very encouraging for the Raiders. 2-0. I mean, they got a hell of a lot better chance of having a fun season. I'm not going to say playoffs or anything stupid like that, but the Raiders play the Saints next week. That is not the most difficult task of the week, in my opinion. It's a winnable game. Raiders 3-0 potentially, or both teams, Saints and Raiders, going to be 2-1. It's kind of an interesting game next week now. Peyton Lodge, anywhere else to go?
7: Well, when you asked me earlier what was the best win of the day, I didn't answer the Raiders because it really wasn't the cleanest win for the Vegas Raiders. I mean, the fact that they were able to have a sloppy win on the road against the Chargers says a lot about this team and says that they could be for real.
6: I'll give you that 100%. Like, this is the 2-0 week where you look at the 2-0 teams and we play like fact or fiction. And fact would be they will finish over 500. Fiction would be they won't. They're 2-0. Not every 2-0 team still finishes over 500, but a lot of them do. And Raider fan, I don't know, name a happier fan base in the NFL right now. I mean, the Raiders, the Niners are very happy. They're healthy. They're winning games.

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1: Needed to win today. I had Tampa Bay and I had Denver. Tampa Bay lost to Cleveland. They're 0-2 now. You gotta beat the Browns when they're on your schedule, especially when you get them at home. Todd Monken, congratulations, gets his first NFL win as a head coach. And the other one, like I said, was Denver. You did not want to be 0-2. And my gosh, Denver had 6 points, 2 field goals after 3 quarters today. They rallied, as Peyton said, 2 teeters in the fourth quarter, able to get out of Denver 20-13. I'm not sure if it was the altitude. Jacksonville just wasn't quite there offensively. But then again, Denver might have the best defense in the NFL. They're up there too. But again, we also saw what Mahomes did to that defense last week. We still haven't seen any offense touch the Seattle defense just yet. But yeah, those were my two teams, Peyton Lodge. Home teams that desperate for a win. You could have said the Chargers were there too, but womp, womp, womp, they're not a home team. Eh? Get it? Kidding. Appreciate you. There's your NFL Westwood 1 scoreboard update. Appreciate that. 310-840-4910. Let's get back to the calls here. We're going to get to Michigan. Tommy Boy. Tommy, holding in Michigan. What you got, Tommy Boy? Welcome to Westwood 1.
2: Oh, yeah. What's going on, my guys? Oh, you know what? This guy he almost took down our Lions with Tyler Shuck. You know, I feel like I was watching a Saturday Night Live skit with Norm MacDonald, and he would say, "Who the hell is Tyler Shuck?" And I'm like, well, he almost beat our Lions. He probably should have. And I have no idea who this dude is. And are our Lions that bad, or we just make him look that good?
1: Tommy Boy, this guy went 5-4 as a starter last year as a rookie in New Orleans with a rookie head coach. That's almost tracking down a cephalopoid on foot. You know how hard that is to do, to go into that team? Spencer Rattler last year.
2: Tyler couldn't Shuck win went a game. 5-4.
1: Yes, and he completed 60% of his passes, and holy smokes, he's good. Tyler Shuck's one of those guys, highly recruited out of high school. He played college for like 7 years.
2: I guess I shouldn't make fun of him anymore, you know? Like, I guess Norm MacDonald be like, I guess people are going to know who the hell is Tyler Shuck. Anyway, that's all.
1: Look, in the NFL, yeah, appreciate the call. There's Tommy Boy in Michigan. Are you there too, Peyton Lodge? Is it still like, oh my God, who is this guy? I mean, I know I do this for a living. I watch every single game, and I follow Kellen Moore very, very closely because I know him, and I've interviewed him a bunch. And Tyler Shuck, I watch all those Saints games. He was good last year at the end of the year. They lost too many games the first half of the season. They couldn't play catch up enough, and not the case so far this year. And dare I say this, Peyton Lodge, in a 12-team fantasy league, does Tyler Shuck now crack the top 12 and considered like a weekly fantasy starter, Lodgy?
3: I think he could be because of his play style and the fact that Kellen Moore throws him in basically every possession. He's dropping back and throwing the football. Whether he's dumping it off to Kamara or getting 15-yard passes to Chris Olave, the guy has completely proven himself. And in week one, yeah, the Lions defense is atrocious, but the Ravens defense is not that bad. And I'm not just saying that because I'm a Ravens fan. But I'm saying they were on the road this week and last week, and I don't know how many games until some of these fans are going to recognize who Tyler Shuck is. I know he went 5-4 last year, and some people might say, okay, that's a little better than 500.

0: No, when you get into this season now, and he goes on the road twice and beats two teams which fan bases were expecting maybe some Super Bowl this year?
1: That didn't says beat a lot the about Lions. Didn't beat the Lions, but like, yeah, the Lions might have won that game, but it was like Tyler Shuck won that day. And you're like, whoa, he's doing this, and now the Saints go into Baltimore? I mean, that was the game where Raven fans were all excited before the game. They're drinking their beer. They're telling Edgar Allan Poe stories. And they're thinking they're 2-0. An easy peasy in the NFL. Kellen Moore, Tyler Shuck, look out. They're in in a division with a path, you can do something. I'm not saying they're going to win a Super Bowl. I'm not saying Seattle is scared defensively of Tyler Shuck. I'm not ready to say Tyler Shuck's going to go to Lumen Field in January and beat Seattle. No. But, man, Saints fan, and you love your team, Hudat. You love your team. And it's like you're kind of starting to love your team again. And I bet Tyler Shuck jerseys are selling off the rack for Saints fans. That's fun, man. But yeah, no, Tommy boy. This is not who is this guy out of total nowhere. Started 9 games last year as a rookie. Went 5-4. 310-840-4910. Who's your team in the number one story today? And it's not good. I'm Johnny Ballgame. Keep listening. It's NFL Sunday now on the Westwood One Sports Network.
2: 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Could LA be the latest super team to fall flat? An 0-2 start would be devastating for Sean McVay and company. 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
1: Sunday Night Football on Westwood One. Coming up, that's going to be great. Keep it here on Westwood One Sports Network as well for constant commentary, letting you know what you need to know. If you're just hopping in your rig or wherever you're listening to this and you know nothing about what happened today, guys, the biggest thing, and it's really big, and it really sucks, and it's Caleb Williams for the Chicago Bears. He was running to his left. It was a goal line pass play, and all of a sudden, he just fell. And when he fell, he looked back. It looked like the back of his calf. Looked like his leg, like he didn't know what was going on. You looked confused. And if you've been watching sports a long time, we all have. When you have that look, it feels like it's an Achilles. And if it's an Achilles, I mean, we saw Aaron Rodgers week one on the Monday night American flag game. You know, this is exactly what happened to him. And I hope it's not the case. The league, I was so excited to see Caleb Williams in year three in that offense. And Bears fan, oh my gosh, it's going to be a funeral if it's that bad tomorrow in Chicago. Ferris Bueller's going to have to get everybody to call in sick. Peyton Lodge, let's get to the producer on this. We have a Caleb Williams update. I'm almost scared to go to you, man.
0: Yeah, I know. Well, the only Caleb Williams, it's not nothing for sure here, but the Bears quarterback Caleb Williams will undergo tests Monday to determine the severity of the right hamstring injury he sustained. But Coach Ben Johnson was asked about it after the game. He said, we'll know tomorrow. But he spoke with Williams, and Williams was in good spirits after the game today.
1: Gotcha. All right. So he's going to do that. All right. Interesting. Caleb Williams. All right. Let's get back to Vegas.
0: All right, we'll go back to Vegas. We'll go back to the Raiders winning it 26 to 14 over the Chargers. Raiders now, Raiders Nation now 2-0. Chargers down to 0-2. What's more shocking, by the way? Raiders 2-0 over the Chargers 0-2. All right, so the fumbles today. 6 total fumbles from the Chargers. They lost one of them, but 6 fumbles for the Chargers. Here was one of them.
17: Hampton up the middle. He lost the football. Right to Jeremy Chinn. Chinn off to the races. Down the sideline. Chinn still going. And finally brought down. A massive turnover.
0: That was the biggest one of them all, John. But yes, the 6th fumble of the Chargers today.
1: 6 fumbles. 6. Are you serious? 6? I'm serious. I'm asking you a question for real.
0: Oh, yeah. Literally 6. And one recovered by the Raiders. And Justin Herbert, by the way, on top of those just 6 fumbles, 2 interceptions from Justin Herbert. 15 of 27, 192 yards. He had a passer rating of 59 because he himself fumbled the ball 3 times as well.
1: Josh, first coach fired. I'm not suggesting it's going to be Jim Harbaugh. Of course not. It'll be somebody. I don't know. It might not be who I thought, Aaron Glenn. The Jets are playing a little better than I thought. They lost today, but they probably should not have. Peyton Lodge and, appreciate the Raider music. Die that down a little bit. I know Raider fans are excited to be 2-0 for the first time since 2021. That's pretty cool, but I'll tell you this, man. Wow, the Chargers being 0-2. I think that's a bigger surprise, to be honest with you. I don't think many. I mean, look who they opened with. The Cardinals and the Raiders. Right? They should have been 2-0 on this thing. You would have thought 0-2. I don't know. There was some crazy stuff that happened outside of injuries, but if you're just joining us, one more, and I don't know if there's an update here. Peyton Lodgy, you tell me, probably not, but Jaden Daniels left the game with a left arm injury. Are they saying anything on that? Like Commander owners, is it going to be, what is it, Marcus Mariota running around starting games?
0: I don't know yet. We'll see what happens with Jaden Daniels, but no update on him. Again, getting carted off today with that left elbow injury.
1: Okay. All right. Yeah, that's not good. That's not good. Packer fan, let's talk about teams that squeaked one out, okay? Packer fan, you're 1-1, and you are happy to be 1-1. You're hoping to capitalize off the Bears situation, and Green Bay squeaked one out. If you're a Jets fan, you're sick, but you're always sick. You're used to it. I don't know if there's a fan base in a rougher mood right now, though. Raven fan for sure. But what if you're a diehard Tampa Bay Buccaneer fan, Peyton? You lost to Cleveland today at home. Cleveland looked like they shouldn't have fielded an NFL team last week in the opener. And I know it's the NFL, week-to-week league. You'll look great one week, and then you will look horrible the following week. It's just how this league goes. But even then, you still get surprised on this. Even then, that was a squeaker. And Peyton, did you see Philadelphia in Tennessee? That was like one play away. Philly needed that last drive. They got the teeter in the back of the end zone. Devonta Smith had a really good game there. 10 catches for a 117. But the Birds, the Eagles, 2-0. But I'm not sure where Eagle fan is with that. You see that one? Tennessee almost pulled that off.
0: Oh, I saw that one for sure. And, you know, when we're talking about Survivor Leagues, Johnny, like, I don't understand how many people are going to be through 2 weeks. Because when you look at the schedule this week, You're thinking, okay, I'm taking the Chargers at home. Maybe, I don't know. You're taking home teams, right? The Ravens over the Saints? The Titans, the Eagles, I wouldn't be taking the Eagles on the road against the Titans. I mean, I guess maybe a lot of people took the 49ers this week in their Survivor League at home against the Dolphins, but there were some big upsets today.
1: Yeah, and that's the NFL, right? Every single week, three really good teams are going to lose. Every single week, three really bad teams are going to win. And I think that's part of the reason it's like all America watches anymore on live television is football. Nobody's watching appointment television for anything else other than sports right now. And I think part of the reason is, yeah, if you know how the movie is going to end every single time, you're less likely to watch. And that's the crazy thing about the NFL. Titan fan, there was a long time point in that game today where you thought you were probably going to win. Almost. Jets fan, you thought you were going to win. Ravens fan, you thought you were going to win. I wanted to take a couple of takeaways here on Westwood One Sports NFL Sunday Now. What's going on? We're done with all the games, getting ready for Sunday night here on Westwood One. Don't sleep on what the Bengals did in Houston today. Houston, you have a problem? You're 0-2. I'm not sure you've lost to two good teams. I'm not selling my stock. C.J. Stroud had 353 yards passing. No teeters, no picks. That was the thing. The Bengal defense kept the Texans out of the end zone today. That's impressive. Out of the end zone. The Bengals defense. This is a defense that gave up almost 500 points last year. They made massive changes. Dexter Lawrence, Boye Mafe, to name a few. Are the Bengals, is this a top 12 defense? Did Joe Burrow just get a good defense all of a sudden? I mean, make no mistake, that's a big win. Cincinnati went in there and beat the Houston Texans 20-6. That's impressive. And I know Houston was able to throw a lot. They weren't able to get in the end zone, and they couldn't run. The Texans, 60 yards rushing, 3.3 per carry. You'll take that every single week in the NFL. If you can keep a team under 100 yards, under 4 yards per carry, dude, you're going to win way more games than you lose in this league. Not even close. So that was a big win. Peyton Lodge, oh, biggest win today. I'm still going with the Saints over the Ravens. Worst loss today, Peyton Lodge. I'm going with Tampa Bay losing to Cleveland just for the simple principle of it. I didn't pick on Pittsburgh today. Aaron Rodgers got benched. Like, Mike McCarthy pulled him. A lot of people are saying he's done. I don't know. Sometimes when you reach a certain age, you fall off the cliff and you're just not good anymore. You see it happen to athletes all the time. I don't know if that's Aaron Rodgers. I don't think that arm talent ever leaves. Ever. So that's my biggest win, the Saints. Biggest loss, Tampa Bay. Peyton Lodge, let's check in with you on Westwood One. Where are you headed?
0: I'll go biggest win with the Saints as well. I'll go worst loss, the Tampa Bay Buccaneers. But the only thing I will give them is that it probably could have been a big Tampa Bay drive at the end to win it. Baker Mayfield leading his team down the field at the two-minute warning, and then it turns into a two-hour warning and an almost three-hour delay, and it totally ruined the momentum Baker had to end the game. Tough way to go out for the Buccaneers.
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4: Week two of the NFL season has been a doozy. Crazy games in the early session. Late afternoon, had some surprising results. Sadly, injuries have been a big part of the story today. However, and wherever you're listening or watching, greatly appreciate that. This is our opportunity to watch along Sunday Night Football, which starts between the Colts and the New York Giants, or pardon, the Colts and the Kansas City Chiefs shortly. Monday Night Football on Westwood One Sports features the New York Giants. They will meet the LA Rams in SoFi Stadium. A little bit more casual, threw on the Carolina Panthers Jake Delhomme jersey in honor of the Panthers looking better than anybody else did today. And on top of that, got the backwards cap. Can hear Will Dalton typing away, working hard. Appreciate that. Will, where's your Panther gear today? Do you have your any other jerseys other than the Greg Olsen lined up?
5: I've got a Cam Newton. I got a Cam Newton jersey as well. Never did get an Andy Dalton one, though, which you and I have discussed.
4: Because your last name's Dalton.
5: Correct. That's right.
4: When your favorite team has a player with the same last name as you, you should probably take advantage of that. How about we take advantage of the moment and talk about, while the game's still in warm-ups and we're leading up to Sunday Night Football, let's take advantage of talking about this game. And while we're talking about taking advantage of time and opportunity, the Kansas City Chiefs need to continue taking advantage of a scheduling break that they received to start the season. They open with back-to-back primetime games at Arrowhead Stadium, which is awfully convenient for a team that was uncertain if they were going to have their MVP quarterback, or at least that he'd be 100% to start the year. Last Monday marked the exact 9-month anniversary since his ugly LCL-ACL tear that he had late in the season. Quite literally, the NFL gave Patrick Mahomes the maximum time to recover and be ready for the first game. You get the Monday night game, the last game of week one, and you're at home. A 3-touchdown rout of the Denver Broncos. Tonight, you get to stay at home on a short week. It's the Indianapolis Colts. Much like Bo Nix last Monday night, and to a degree, the Chiefs as well, with Mahomes coming back from injury. The Colts have Daniel Jones coming off offseason surgery. They had an ugly home loss to the Ravens to open the season. Even with a short week of prep, the Chiefs really are a contender again, and they should handle their business at home. Or let's frame it differently. If the Chiefs really are that, if they really are that, they handle their business at home. And expect Kenneth Walker III is going to get a lot of carries. Tonight, is it even the end of the Chiefs' cakewalk, though, to start the year? Not sure if you looked at what's down the pike for Kansas City, but their first road game of the year, so they open at home, back-to-back home games. Their first road game is at the Miami Dolphins. You can't make this up. You know, the Miami Dolphins that lost by 2 touchdowns to Art's Raiders. The same Miami Dolphins that today got absolutely boat raced by the San Francisco 49ers out by the bay. That was one of the games to end last because of how many points were scored. 35-13, the final, and that one out in Santa Clara. Just a drubbing. That's who you get in your first road game?